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5: The Hugh Hewitt Show. I'm Peter Dixon in for Hugh Hewitt today. This is hour two, and we have a packed show for you today. A reminder, this is the first day of the Republican convention in Dallas. It's time to jazz up our base and talk about all of our wins to get the vote out. You know you're going to hear from some great people tonight. I'm excited to hear what happens in Dallas. This hour, we're going to be talking to Pastor Jerry Bishop, who's calling for a state of emergency in Michigan. And the reason it may surprise you, we're also going to catch up with Jesse Arm, a Michigander who's going to give us an update on how to feel about my home state of Michigan. And later, we'll be joined by Julian Epstein, a Democrat and former chief counsel to the House Judiciary Committee and staff director of the House Oversight Committee. Wonder what he'd be saying about his own house now. I know he has some things to say about the big tent party and what exactly that means to our country. We're also going to tell you how a flock camera nearly ruined a young woman's life. I know you're all wondering what those flock cameras are doing. Well, in some cases, it's not so good. But right now, we're going to welcome in Pastor Jerry Bishop of Life Quest Church. Pastor Bishop, welcome to the program.
6: Thank you. I'm honored that you reached out to have me on the program.
5: Yeah, I saw this actually on X, and it struck me because I will tell you, I am not too far away from you in West Michigan. And yesterday I was driving down the street and I saw the first person that I have ever seen in my town who was in one of those, I don't know how to describe it other than like one of those fentanyl statue-like states. And I was stunned by it. I actually had to stop my car and ask myself, is that what I'm really seeing? Is this person okay? But you're seeing probably the same thing in Grand Rapids, and you're saying that murder has increased by 33%. I mean, it's pretty bad. What are you're calling for a state of emergency? What exactly are you seeing?
6: Well, what I'm seeing is what those that have open eyes are seeing, but there are some things that are behind the scenes that are not being accurately reported. We all know what the murder statistics are. They're very heinous. It's very unfortunate. However, what's being under or not reported is the alarmingly high rates of suicide due to mental illness, specifically among urban young African-Americans.

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2: Marijuana psychosis that we're seeing. We had an employee at our company in Muskegon that went through this. I had not heard that it was kind of like a national issue, but especially an issue in states where marijuana is now legal. So you're seeing this in teenagers, because he was talking about it in 20s, people in their 20s and adults, but you're seeing this in teenagers with this marijuana psychosis, something I will say I don't think people even know exists, most people.
3: Well, here's the thing. Let me reduce the number a little bit. Because of the high amount of young people under the age of 13 that are using vape pens, nicotine vape pens are just terrible for our metabolism. However, with the readily availability of marijuana, legal or illegal, it is such a culture drug now that it's just does not get its just warning of what it does until the ramifications are on you. It's too late. There's already an overwhelming feeling of hopelessness for many in the urban core. Add a drug addiction onto it. And it's so underreported because it is a taxable revenue driven thing right now. It is a heinous cloud over our community, which is leading to a bunch of mental health disorders, poor academia. There's a lot tied to it that we are refusing to acknowledge. And that when you refuse to acknowledge it, you refuse to treat it.
2: Hmm. Something you said really struck me, the age of these kids and the fact that you mentioned that it's legal and illegal. And this is something that if you live outside of a state, or maybe even if you live inside of a state where marijuana is legal and you're not involved in the government in some way, you may not understand. For example, in Michigan, I've been told by law enforcement, well, we don't really go after illegal marijuana anymore because it's really hard to figure out if somebody is carrying around legal marijuana or illegal marijuana. And so there is a black market for it that's very strong. And it's interesting because there's also some regulations in the actual marijuana market, but there's no regulations in the black market. So you have kids that don't even know what they're getting. And I've heard that some of this marijuana has other drugs in it as well. Have you found that?
3: Yeah, there's a high potency, specifically where it comes from, of marijuana being basted with fentanyl, other properties. But even if you buy marijuana at a regular cannabis dispensary, you're able to titrate up the levels of THC to, no pun intended, mind-boggling potency, to the point where you consume it enough, it really puts you in a deranged state. But there's another category when you talk about regulation. Let's talk about apathetic regulation. We know it exists. It's heinous in our community. It shows up in literacy. It shows up in lack of employment. The state of emergency needs to be declared because this is meant death by suicide and gun violence. Is there a greater level of pandemic that's going untreated?
2: This is what we're hearing. Absolutely. We've seen, I mean, we just saw this terrible shooting over three shootings over the weekend in Seattle. And you've got some of these leftists coming out. I mean, Pastor, you're talking about the way they're talking about it. He's calling them trigger pullers instead of actually talking about the crime itself. If we're tiptoeing around it, we're not getting anything done. Pastor Bishop, thank you so much for bringing our attention to this today.
3: Honored to come on. Going forward, if you'd like to talk a little deeper in depth, I'd love to communicate with you.
2: Sounds good. I will. I will reach out to you. Thank you. And for all of you who are listening, I just want to get into this a little deeper. Dr. Drew talked to us about this on my podcast, about this marijuana psychosis. And he was saying that when you have a teenager who does get involved with marijuana, and even someone

0: in their 20s, oftentimes someone who would never have had bipolar or never have had schizophrenia, that triggers something. And as the pastor was saying, this marijuana is higher levels of THC than we certainly saw when we were young. This is a crisis. And I think he's right. I think there does need to be more education around this. I want to stick to with Michigan next. We're not hearing anyone in the state talk about crime, death, gun violence, all of this. But we're referencing the Middle East constantly. We've got these socialist candidates. We talk about prisons and defunding police. We're going to get into it all next with Jerry Arm. Stick around.
1: 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Thank you for doing that. You'll thank me after you've worked with John. And don't wait for open season. Do it now.
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1: The midterms are almost here, and Republicans could be in deep trouble. Polls show Democrats leading in key races. Tonight, Rob Finnerty on Newsmax reveals the growing threat from the DSA and the radical left. With less than 60 days to go, Finnerty says it's time for the GOP to hit the panic button. The House may go, and control of the Senate is up for grabs. Gas prices, mortgage rates, health care, and out-of-control national debt. Americans are angry, and the progressive left wants total control of Congress. Tallarico, El Sayed, AOC, Bernie Sanders. Finnerty reveals President Trump's secret plan to fight back and what you can do to help him. Don't miss Finnerty tonight at 8 p.m. Eastern on Newsmax. 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
2: Friday night, October the 2nd, Next Station event. We hope you'll be a part of it. Plenty of room at the beautiful Genoa Church, and we will be there with all the candidates on the Republican side of the ticket who are hoping to be among the leadership of the state from 2027 forward. Vivek Ramaswamy for governor, Frank LaRose, Robert Sprague, John Husted, the senator. Husted will have to run again in 2 years. He's running against Sherrod Brown. We'll talk to Vivek Ramaswamy that night about why Amy Acton won't debate him. Hopefully by then she will have agreed to debate him. 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
6: This is the Hugh Hewitt Show. I'm Tudor Dixon in for Hugh Hewitt today. Look, everyone, Abdul El Sayed is running for Senate in Michigan, and he says he's not a socialist, but he is a socialist. Well, maybe he's not. Maybe he's a communist. But regardless, this denial and playing around with words, it's becoming like a common way to get around actually saying you're a socialist in their party. So I have Jesse Arm with me. He is the vice president of external affairs at the Manhattan Institute. Jesse, welcome.
7: Great to see you, Tudor.
6: Thank you so much for coming on. So you are a Michigan grad. We won't talk about football because that's still a little sore subject here in the state of Michigan. But we should talk about it because I don't know if you've heard what Abdul says about it, but he says it's very toxic, toxic masculinity.
7: Yeah, you're doing a good job filling in for Hugh Hewitt by giving me some trouble here for being a Michigan football fan. I don't know, Tudor, who do you root for? Are you a Michigan fan, a Michigan State fan, or?
6: So here's the awkward thing about my life. I actually went to the University of Kentucky. So when I was running for office, I was like, look, I love all of the Michigan schools. But it is awkward now because I'm in Western Michigan. So a lot of Western Michigan fans are around me. Like, what happened over the weekend?
7: Well, you know, we've got some faithless electors there in the national college football rankings, not refusing to recognize the Michigan win that came through. So I don't know how to feel about it, but it's a win in my book on Saturday night, even if it wasn't pretty.
6: All right. Well, I'm sure Abdul doesn't think it's a win at all because we absolutely know that he hates football. He's made it clear, even though he was nominated the captain, apparently, of his football team. He had to go on a rant about how much he hates it. But he also hates capitalism, even though he's lying to people. So I want to play this clip of Abdul. It's clip 16. I want you to hear him say that he's not a socialist, but he thinks that we should have, everybody should be involved in parenting everyone's kids. Here it is.
8: You know, the number of times people debate whether I'm a socialist or a capitalist, I'm not a socialist. I'm a scientist. I'm a doctor. But if I have one political philosophy, right, it's that I want us to build what we would build if we took seriously the idea that all of our kids were all of our kids. If we started with that idea, every child is our child, we would build incredible public schools. We would guarantee everybody health care. We would guarantee child care. We would stop putting money in bombs and tanks. Start investing them in infrastructure.
6: All right, let's jump out of this crazy clip. Can you believe that he is out there saying that he's not a socialist, but he wants big government to take over everyone's children? We're all going to raise the children together. But this is a trend that we're hearing. We're hearing Tyler Rico say he's not a socialist, but someone in New Hampshire say, I'm not a socialist, I'm a scientist. He's saying he's not a socialist, he's a scientist. Obviously, that's not what the media is asking them. But in that clip, I don't know if we got far enough. As he starts talking about like raising everyone else's kids, the person who's interviewing him actually gets tears in her eyes. This is what we're up against.
7: Yeah, it's an incredibly strange phenomenon, someone telling us exactly what they're not and then explaining us why they're exactly that thing. This is what Abdul Sayed is doing. He's not a socialist, but he just wants to rip Obamacare and the entire private health insurance that 66% of Americans enjoy from their employers to take that away with a government rule, single payer alternative. Ditto this weird commentary about we want to take your kids, we want to deal with everyone's kids, although they're are as though they're our own. Deeply strange stuff, almost as strange as what we're hearing from James Tallarico. But the thing about Tallarico is at least he's willing to say, boy, did I get a lot of stuff wrong in 2020. Boy, was I crazy and woke back in the old days. Maybe it's because he's running in Texas, which is historically a little bit more red than Michigan. But Abdul Sayed is unwilling to do even that. He goes on Fox News and he says he won't debate the question of whether or not small children should be allowed to have sex reassignment surgeries. It's deeply bizarre stuff, and Abdul is actually surprising me in his total unwillingness to even give an inch, except for rhetorically, to just say, I'm not a socialist, I just want the government to do everything and control your lives and your kids.
6: You make a great point, though. I do think this is a good test cycle to see if this can actually win, because historically we have seen these radical socialists, we've seen candidates across the aisle too, who go through the primary with one message and then they change it for the general and they kind of tighten it for the general, or they walk things back in the general. Almost every candidate in some way tries to pivot or spin away from something that is a far left or a far right issue. But you're right, he hasn't. I mean, even to the point of us coming up against the 25th anniversary of 9/11 and people constantly saying to him, are you going to say that you don't appreciate the fact that Hassan Piker said that? He won't even say that. That's pretty crazy.
7: No, Abdul al-Sayed is not going to moderate one iota when it comes to the Middle East, because that is why he's running for office. Okay, I know he talks a lot throughout his campaign about he just wants to give people free health care or whatever. That's not why Abdul al-Sayed entered Michigan electoral politics. Abdul al-Sayed entered politics to import third worldism, ethnic grievances that he holds. He's obsessed with Israel. He makes the entire race, everything out of his mouth is about Israel and this weird anti-Americanism that permeates when on this 25th anniversary of 9/11, this guy, Abdul al-Sayed in Michigan, is running with his top campaign surrogate, a guy who says that America deserved 9/11. So it's really grotesque, and you're not going to see him moderate on that at all, because that is what he feels in his heart of hearts. That is the primary reason for his entrance into American public life and political office.
6: I'm on the ground here in Michigan, and I honestly have not heard someone explain it better than that. And that's what we've been saying on the ground. It's like, this guy isn't just running for Michigan. He is obsessed with Israel. It's not, he complains that the media talks to him about it, but he's the one bringing it up. He's the one obsessed with Israel. So really quick, before I let you go, we just finally saw one poll that has Mike Rogers above him. This is the first time, which is shocking to me. What's your prediction? Does he win, or does Mike squeak it out and get to Washington?
7: I think this is a jump ball election in Michigan. The national climate is not friendly to Republicans in this cycle for a myriad of different reasons. But the situation in Michigan is such that extremism is really on the ballot. Like we said earlier, Tudor, at least James Tallarico in Texas is sprinting in the opposite direction away from his god-awful record. Josh Turek in Iowa is trying to present himself as something of a normie. Abdul al-Sayed is not interested in that. He is an extremist. The third worldism, the socialist adjacency, you know, bringing those DSA guys to knock all those doors throughout the state of Michigan, that is the point. He is a radical. So it's about how far can they go and get away with and still get across the finish line. We've got one poll out today that shows Rogers up one, another poll out today from CNN that shows Abdul up three. It's within the margin of error either way. It's a jump ball election in Michigan this cycle.
6: Well, thank you, Jesse. I appreciate your perspective. I think you bring a really great explainer of what's happening in Michigan right now. Socialism always comes with big government, guys, and big government likes to own you. We're going to talk about big government watching you next, flock cameras, and what one woman had to deal with after a flock camera accused her of something she didn't do, right after this.
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0: With SRN News, I'm Keith Peters in Washington. The Republican midterm convention has gotten underway in Dallas, Texas, with the featured speakers President Trump, his eldest son Don Jr., and Vice President J.D. Vance. President Trump says he's looking forward to the Republican midterm convention.
1: Looks very big, looks very exciting, and we're going to explain what we've done. We've done things that have never been done in the first term or the second term, frankly, of a president.
0: Organizers say they're out to showcase Trump's successes in Republican causes. Democrats criticized the event, arguing it shows Republicans are out of touch with everyday issues like the economy and health care. A British man is charged with working for Russian military spies.
2: 31-year-old Joshua Kamich was charged under Britain's National Security Act. Security Minister Dan Jarvis says the police acted against a potential threat and emphasized that recent incidents by Russia across Europe aim to create fear and disruption. Kamich was reportedly in contact with a group known as the GRU Volunteer Corps that is linked to Russia's military intelligence agency. Deemed a national security threat, supporters of the group face up to 14 years in prison. I'm Lisa Dwyer.
0: Five members of a cleaning crew were wrapping up their shift when they were killed as an Amazon cargo jet plowed into their van at the Miami airport. A lawyer for one of the victims, Yoel Rodriguez Naranjo, filed a wrongful death lawsuit Wednesday. The crew worked for Professional Ocean Service Corporation, which has cleaned planes at the airport for 15 years. On Wall Street, the Dow down by 405 points, the NASDAQ dropped 168, the S&P 500 lower by 37. This is SRN News.
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This is the Hugh Hewitt Show. I'm Tudor Dixon, filling in for Hugh Hewitt. I know you all have had worries about flock cameras. I mean, we all have, right? Why are they there? What are they recording? I mean, I drove past one today that was a brand new one. I'd never seen it before. And I just keep thinking to myself, no matter where I am, these flock cameras are going up everywhere. And they're coordinating with police, but they're a private company that owns them. But some communities have risen up and said, we will not accept these. Like, you cannot accept a contract for these, because even though they're not owned by the government has to say, yes, you can put it on our light post, or you can put it in this area of the street between the easement, between the street and the business. You're allowed to do it. We've actually had companies in Michigan. We were talking about marijuana earlier today and the effect of marijuana on young people. They were putting flock cameras up in front of the marijuana dispensaries in the state of Michigan. And one guy got creative and he was putting a board right in front of that flock camera so people couldn't see it. But I think people are all saying, what are they looking for? Is this like the Minority Report? Are they going to start looking at pre-crime? Well, for one Florida woman, it was like a total disaster. It almost meant life in prison for her. And that would have been false imprisonment, because on October 4th of 2025, there was a crash on a Florida highway that killed three people. Witnesses to this crash said it was a Dodge Durango that crashed into this other vehicle. They called in, they announced, hey, saw this. They had a partial plate on this Dodge Durango. So the police went through the flock cameras. They went through the flock cameras and they found that this flock camera had found a Dodge Durango that was about 3 miles from the crash site, and it had those same letters in the license plate. Remember, it was just a partial plate. So they went to Lindsay Isaacs and they said, hey, we know you were in this accident. You killed three people. You have to go to jail. And she was like, are you crazy? Look at my car. There's no damage to my car. This woman's like, she's in her early 20s. She's a young woman. Going to prison is the rest of her life, going to prison. She's like, I don't have any damage to my vehicle. They didn't care. They said it didn't matter. They accused her of being the person that did this. Even though, here's the crazy part. Lindsay had a black Dodge Durango. The Dodge Durango that hit this vehicle was like a burgundy Dodge Durango. They actually had the paint on the vehicle. It didn't matter, because they went through the flock cameras and they decided that it was her that had done it, because she had a Dodge Durango with this similar license plate. Didn't matter that the paint was different. Like, you have hard physical evidence of the paint on this vehicle, but the police decided because of the flock camera. So her attorney had to argue in court. If you look at the time of the flock camera, there is no way she could have gone 3 miles in the time since the accident happened. The accident happened and 2 minutes later, this was sighted on the flock camera. They had to actually go out there and say, it is impossible for this to have happened. Didn't matter. She spent 13 days in jail. 13 days where she thought this is the end of her life. They can't. So she went back and she said, look, I'm going to sue. I have had this terrible experience. I have trauma from this. The flock company came out and their statement was, flock cameras provide investigative leads. They do not identify perpetrators, determine guilt, or make arrest decisions. In fact, the complainant itself calls the flock evidence exculpatory, not inculpatory, meaning the evidence pointed away from Ms. Isaacs rather than implicating her. They're trying to say that they actually saved her from this. It's mind-boggling. Without flock cameras, this wouldn't have even occurred. The flock camera is what the police used to track her down. She spent 13 days in jail for a crime she didn't commit. She's very lucky that she had a good attorney that went through all of the details to make sure she was found not guilty of this. But this is the question. What are these flock cameras doing? What are all these data centers doing? Are they connected to the flock cameras? I mean, they're collecting a massive amount of data. Every license plate that goes past, they're collecting a massive amount of data, and that has to be stored somewhere, right?
So as we're wondering what these data centers are doing, I would just like some transparency. Why is it so hard to get somebody from the government to come out and say, this is what the data center does, or the data center company could do it. This is what the data center does. This is what the flock cameras do. We want to know if we're being watched. This is the danger of a government that's always watching. We want them keeping us safe. We don't want them going after innocent citizens. So speaking of keeping us safe, we have Jim Talent with us. He is the former U.S. Senator for Missouri and senior fellow at the Reagan Institute Center for Peace Through Strength, coming up next. You're not going to want to miss it.

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1: Friday night, October the 2nd, Next Station event. We hope you'll be a part of it. Plenty of room at the beautiful Genoa Church, and we will be there with all the candidates on the Republican side of the ticket who are hoping to be among the leadership of the state from 2027 forward. Vivek Ramaswamy for governor, Frank LaRose, Robert Sprague, John Husted, the senator. Husted will have to run again in 2 years. He's running against Sherrod Brown. We'll talk to Vivek Ramaswamy that night about why Amy Acton won't debate him. Hopefully by then she will have agreed to debate him. But there'll be no debate about whether or not you'll have access to hearing right from these candidates, whether they are deserving of your vote or not. 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
4: This is the Hugh Hewitt Show. I'm Tudor Dixon in for Hugh Hewitt today. We are on the ground following what's happening in Dallas, but right now we want to discuss what's happening with Iran and what's happening with peace through strength. It seems like we're kind of economically choking them out, and it seems to be working, but I want to bring in Jim Talent to talk about this today. He's a former U.S. senator, and he has some good information on what we need to be doing, even to build up our Navy ships. Thank you so much, Jim, for joining me today.
5: Oh, thank you, Tudor. You've raised a couple of really good topics. I'm happy to address them.
4: Well, the Navy ships are very interesting to me. I'm a former Steel girl, and I know that when I was in the steel industry at that time, we were talking about the specs being hard to meet. Some of our Navy steel had to come from Europe. We couldn't make it all here. So I do think that that's a big concern that people aren't aware of. We need more ships. We're falling behind China. What is the answer to that?
5: Well, the answer is what the administration's doing. I mean, this is head and shoulders the most aggressive administration in terms of rebuilding our American maritime industry and reestablishing American maritime dominance, which is really important, Tudor. I mean, we are an ocean-going nation, a sea-going nation, and yet the Navy right now is smaller than it has ever been since before World War I. Now, in order to rebuild it, there's a number of things we need to do. We need to put money into it, order a lot of ships, and not just the biggest surface ships or the capital ships, but smaller ones, including commercial vessels that smaller shipyards can build. We need to help finance building more shipyards and expanding those that exist. We need to address the problem with the shortage of skilled labor because shipbuilding requires tens of thousands of skilled people. And the administration has a comprehensive plan to do that, to do all of those things. I wrote about it a couple of weeks ago in National Review. I'm just thrilled that they're taking this on. It's an enormous task. It's a whole of America task, really, but it's one I think we can do. And it's a personal priority of the president. So more power to him. And, I'll help him in any way I can.
4: I agree. I think it's so critical that we continue with this and that we don't allow the Democrats to get in the way, because obviously we see candidates like in my home state of Michigan, Abdul El-Sayed, who says we don't want to spend any money on the military. But the training issue that you brought up is so critical, because I think any type of metalworking, we've fallen behind in the United States with training. Even some of our universities they don't even have the metallurgical degree that they used to have. So I do think it is critical that we invest in that. I love that this administration has done that. It was one of the things that I was so excited about when I heard that they were going to make sure we brought that kind of trade, a skilled trade, back, but also that we are, of course, keeping ourselves safe, keeping the country safe. We did just have an unmanned submarine that was taken by Iran, or at least they're saying that they have it and they want to give it to China. Yeah. They want to give it to Russia. What? Give us an update on what you think is happening in Iran.
5: Well, I don't think that's been confirmed by CENTCOM, but it's supposedly their big victory. So let me put this in context for you, Tudor. What we're seeing over the course of the last 6 or 7 months is a systematic application of American national power in order to destroy the capabilities of an enemy at very little risk to our people and relatively little sacrifice, for us. So first we, in a 5.5 week bombing campaign, destroyed their military capability and their military industrial base. And ever since then, we have been attacking what military experts would call their center of gravity, Tudor, which is the center of gravity is the primary source by which you operate your essential kinds of functions. And their center of gravity is their ability to fund and sustain their repressive mechanism. So we're blockading them, which is cutting off 70-80% of their oil revenue at minimum. And now we've got Operation Economic Outcast, which is stopping their financial intermediaries. So they can't get the money they've looted from their economy. They can't do transactions. And it's absolutely squeezing them to death. You know, at the beginning of this and for months after this whole effort started, I emphasized the fact that the announced mission was to destroy their capabilities. Whether the regime ended or not was not the object of the mission. I think it's now pretty clear, though, that this economic squeeze is imperiling the regime. And Dwayne and I talked about it last night on the Dwayne's World podcast. And I now think the regime is going to collapse. I think it's inevitable. It's just a matter of time, because their strongest supporters, the people who actually believe the propaganda, which is a small percentage of the people in Iran, they're beginning to get disillusioned as they see how empty the regime's threats are. And of course, the people hate them. They can't fund the besiege and the other security forces. and they're getting increasingly desperate. And you can tell by their body language, and you can tell by Scott Bessent's body language, that we've got them by the you-know-whats, and we're going to continue squeezing.
4: All right, so I have about a minute left on the same subject. I think we're seeing massive success. It doesn't feel like on the ground here in the United States that people understand this is like when we saw the Soviet Union fall, that there is a method to the madness here. How do you explain that to the American people, that this is working?
5: Well, I think with regard to the issue I just mentioned, you just tell them what's going on. Now, you're going to have to go around the press, which is, even now, though, is starting to have to admit that this is working. You know, if I can address that a little more generally, because you've said some really good things about what our candidates ought to be saying and what their supporters ought to be saying. Yes, we ought to say that the Democrats are running all these radicals. They're not progressives. They're radical socialists. El Sayed is the poster child for that. Oh, and by the way, when he says, I'm not a socialist, number one, he is. But what that proves is he's not a very good politician, because you don't sit there and deny the charge. You say what you are.
4: Yeah.
5: Okay.
4: Right.
5: So Mike Rogers is going to win that race. We also need to remind people of what life was like under Biden. He's the one who started the inflation. You know, Tudor, inflation under the president has been lower than any year. The Biden administration never had a single year with inflation as low as it is today. And so talk about the good things we're doing and compare it with the radical nature of the Democratic candidates.
4: Thank you. You heard it here. Thank you, Jim. Stay here. We've got more after this. Stay positive. Tell everybody what we're doing. That's what the message is.

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5: This is the Hugh Hewitt Show. I'm Tudor Dixon filling in for Hugh Hewitt. This is a crazy story. So obviously, California keeps having natural disasters. This one seems to have just happened to one celebrity, like right in his driveway, to be exact. Nicolas Cage had a 30-foot sinkhole open in his driveway, which I think is totally crazy. And in the break, Sarah was like, I hear there's going to be a National Treasure 3. I'm like, I don't think this is what's happening here. I think this is just California for you. And I'm wondering if this is going to be another celebrity who is on the side of Republicans, or maybe silently on the side of Republicans, because you know it is going to be a pain for him to be able to rebuild. You know that there's going to be regulations. It's just going to be like the Palisades where they couldn't get anything done. I mean, hopefully Gavin Newsom comes out and says, you know what? You're a friend of California. We'll help you. But we know how those things go. But speaking of Hollywood, I want to talk to you guys about a new movie from Focus Features and the acclaimed director of Captain Phillips and Jason Bourne comes The Uprising, starring Andrew Garfield. It's the witnessing the true story behind the legend of Robin Hood. With everything taken from him and nothing to lose, one man stands against injustice will inspire a movement that will change everything. In a land of kings, a man of the people will defy the most powerful empire on earth and ignite a revolution with an all-star cast, breathtaking visuals, and visceral action. The Uprising is a must-see cinematic epic that demands to be seen on the biggest screen possible. The Uprising, rated R, under 17, not admitted without a parent. Witness the rise of Robin Hood only in theaters. It starts tomorrow, you guys. Discover it at Dolby Cinema. Like I said, you want to see it on the biggest screen possible. We hope that someday there will also be a National Treasure 3, but we don't know if Nicolas Cage is ever going to get out of his driveway. I mean, imagine if you were in your house when that happened. you're not going to come out. Certainly, you're never getting your car out of there. You've got to actually get the driveway fixed before you can move the car out of the garage. And then do you want to walk over that? I guess he could always go out to the beach and walk down the beach and have a lovely walk down the beach to someplace where there's actually solid ground. But in California, you never know. And in California, you never know if you're going to rebuild. That's why I'm watching that election just as closely as I'm watching the others, because I'm really hoping that we're going to have a Steve Hilton for governor there. And we're going to see California restored to the beautiful place that it was when I was growing up. And everybody wanted to live in California. But we don't know. We just don't know what will happen in that election. We have this last hour of the show coming up. I'm so excited. It's going to be jam-packed.

0: The National Weather Service in Wilmington has issued a tornado warning for southeastern Licking County until 9:30 p.m. At 8:56 p.m., a severe thunderstorm capable of producing a tornado was located over Hebron, moving east at 40 miles an hour. Hazard, tornado. Source, radar indicated rotation. Impact, flying debris will be dangerous to those caught without shelter. Mobile homes will be damaged or destroyed. Damage to roofs, windows, and vehicles will...
1: Bruce Hooley here, and there's some crazy times out there, and the craziness is wild to comprehend, but it's particularly impactful on your finances. I'm here with Josh Pick of Simplicity Wealth Columbus. 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
3: From Town Hall, I'm Keith Peters in Washington. Republicans have gathered in Dallas for an unusual midterm convention. One of the speakers at the convention this evening is Texas Attorney General Ken Paxton, who's running for senator from Texas in a closely watched race. Paxton took aim at his Democratic opponent.
4: I will fight to preserve the American dream. James Tallarico is running to destroy it. He is a Democratic socialist who never met a tax increase he didn't love.
3: Paxton defeated incumbent Republican Senator John Cornyn in the GOP primary earlier this year after drawing the support of President Trump. Two career astronauts are leaving NASA.
5: Reid Wiseman was the Artemis II commander.
6: It's very hard to fully grasp what we just went through.
5: Victor Glover was the pilot.
7: It was glorious.
5: NASA says Wiseman and Glover will no longer serve as active astronauts, but will continue to support the Moon Exploration Program as emeritus astronauts. Glover has taken a leadership job at Cal Poly, his alma mater. Wiseman's future plans are unknown. Artemis II's Jeremy Hansen retired from the Canadian Space Agency in July. Christina Cook is the only crew member still an active astronaut. Victor Glover tells the AP he's not leaving, but he's helping NASA from the sidelines. I'm Ed Donahue.
3: One of the pilots of the Amazon cargo plane that careened off a Miami runway and killed five people repeatedly warned they were coming in too fast, nearly 2 minutes ahead of time, and at the last second urged them to abort the landing. That's according to highlights of the cockpit recording that investigators released Wednesday. On Wall Street, the Dow down by 405 points, the NASDAQ dropped 168. More on these stories at townhall.com.
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3: They got them. Now what can they do with them? Correspondent Rich Thomason reports.
9: A couple of Renoir paintings stolen from a small museum on the French Riviera this week have yet to be recovered. But if the thieves are hoping to cash in on the artwork, they might be very hard-pressed to find a buyer. It's fairly common knowledge that selling well-known stolen art is impossible to do at an auction house or through other public channels without raising eyebrows. It's the kind of scrutiny the thieves certainly would not want. Rich Thomason reporting.
3: The driveway of a coastal mansion in Malibu owned by actor Nicolas Cage has collapsed and opened a giant sinkhole in front of the house. Officials say the collapse caused a gas leak just before 6 a.m. on Tuesday. Utility SoCalGas said it had the leak under control within several hours. News and analysis at townhall.com. From Washington, I'm Keith Peters.
7: 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Retirement strategies that worked 5 years ago could leave your life savings wide open to financial disaster today. 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
1: Bruce Hooley here, and there's some crazy times out there, and the craziness is wild to comprehend, but it's particularly impactful on your finances. 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
1: 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Hoping to be among the leadership of the state from 2027 forward. Vivek Ramaswamy for governor, Frank LaRose, Robert Sprague, John Husted, the senator. Husted will have to run again in 2 years. He's running against Sherrod Brown. We'll talk to Vivek Ramaswamy that night about why Amy Acton won't debate him. Hopefully by then she will have agreed to debate him. But there'll be no debate about whether or not you'll have access to hearing right from these candidates, whether they are deserving of your vote or not. Be an informed voter. Come out and join us with like-minded patriots like yourself. So, Friday night, October the 2nd, tickets to get in, $5. What a bargain that is. If you want a VIP ticket, of course, it's more, but you get more. You get preferred seating. You get a meet and greet beforehand. All the detail for the event at 989theanswer.com.
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13: Larry Elder here, the sage from South Central, the prince of Pico Union, the czar of common sense, the great Eldersky, Don Lorenzo. Welcome to the program. No Victor Crest allowed because we've got a country to

888-971-SAGE, 888-971-7243. I am Larry Elder. We are Salem News Channel. Get ready. Exciting 3-hour show. No holds barred, and I have a full set of teeth. The Republican midterm convention is being held as we speak in Dallas, a rare midterm convention. The father of one of the heroes of Flight 93, you remember that one that crashed Pennsylvania on 9/11? Well, he says the DSA is more aligned with terrorists than Americans. The UK claiming, I'm using their term, settler terrorists are carrying out, again, their term, ethnic cleansing of Palestinians, has now banned trade with Israeli settlements in the so-called West Bank. I'll explain why I say so-called in a minute. In response, Israel said it would close the British consulate in Jerusalem. It's getting ugly. The California Republican candidate for Governor Steve Hilton and the Democratic candidate Javier Becerra have agreed to a debate, finally, on September 30 to be moderated by CNN anchors Jake Tapper and Dana Bash. Not too biased. A top executive with TD Bank says the U.S. economy, quote, has been strong, end of quote, in the face of challenges. Why are shootings in Sweden down 80% from their peak in 2022? Hint, it has a little something to do with a new get-tough approach toward illegal aliens. Democratic House Leader Hakeem Jeffries says it's a lie that he supports health care for illegal aliens. Meanwhile, on the very same day, California Governor Gavin Newsom bragged that California provides health care for illegal aliens. Awkward. All of this and more, 888-971-SAGE, 888-971-7243. Next segment, I'm going to play a audio text I received from a friend who happens to be black and happens to work in the entertainment industry. I want to say a few things before I play that text for you, so stick with me. I was at the car wash, I think it was two Saturdays ago, and a man comes up to me, tells me how much he admires the show, that he is in the entertainment business, I ask him. And turns out he is on a very, very popular show. And he says, I am deep in the closet. Nobody knows I'm a conservative. Now, I live in the Hollywood area, so it's not uncommon for me to run into people who are in the industry and have a similar conversation. I've told you about some of them. A few years ago, a studio was filming at the house next door to mine and wanted to use my

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2: And get into big time. And I'm in the other room listening to their conversation. And I heard the mother say, we have an appointment tomorrow with, she named the agency. There are only three or four major agencies in the city, big time agencies. And she said that she intended to vote for Donald Trump. And she believed that Donald Trump, despite what people are saying, will very likely win. So I went into the room. I said, excuse me, I overheard your conversation. Did I hear you say you're a Trump supporter? She said, yes. And I hear you say you have an appointment tomorrow. Oh, yeah, my daughter does. I'm going with her. We're going to this agency. And I said, do not mention that you intend to vote for Donald Trump. And she said, why? I said, you're not from here. You don't get it, but you will. This industry is violently left-wing, and they will not hire your daughter. They would not take her on as a client if she is perceived to be a conservative. Even if she's not out of the closet, they won't like dealing with somebody who's like that. She said, are you serious? I said, it's a heart attack. Next day she comes and she says, thank you so much for telling me. I said, what happened? She said, for the first 15 minutes of this meeting, these agents were sitting around a table trading stories about what an a-hole Donald Trump is. And I might have said the wrong thing at the wrong time had you not warned me. One Christmas, went out to buy a Christmas tree, and three or four actors came up to me. They were working part-time. It's tough making a living as an actor full-time in this city. And they looked both ways each time and told me they were big fans, and then whispered how much they enjoyed my show. So one of them took me to a tree that I liked and told me it was going to cost $40. And I said, I'll take it. And I said, what do I do now? I said, go up to my boss. By the way, he said, my boss hates your guts. And when I told him you were down there, he said, so what? I hate that SOB. I said, whatever. So I went up there. And the boss charged me $80. And I paid it. I couldn't remember the price that the actor told me it was. I didn't think it was 80, but I wasn't going to fight with the guy. So I go back down, and the actor's putting the tree on top of my car. I said, by the way, your boss charged me $80. Is that what you said the price was? He said, no, it's 40. He said, he charged you 80. I said, he sure did. So he charged up. I couldn't hear what they were saying, but they engaged in loud, animated conversation. And the actor came back and gave me $40. He said he ripped you off just because he hates your guts. Not fair. This is how it rolls in this place. I mean, talk about intolerant. Now, my friend, whose audio text message I'm going to play for you, is, I've never said this to him, but he is, in my opinion, a recovering victocrat. He's not mega, but he used to be, as David Mamet once referred to himself, a brain-dead liberal. And I'm on a text tree with another man who happens also to be black, who's in the same industry, but he has retained his left-wing inclinations, although he has moved in a much more sensible direction. Now, I'm not going to say I'm the reason that both of them have moved in a much more sensible direction, but they have both told me that I have had an influence on how they think. Stephen Miller, as you know, used to be on this show from the time he was 14 or 15 years old, and he was a student at Santa Monica High. I thought he was so smart, so articulate, that I had him over the years on this show 69 times. The reason I know the number is because Stephen Miller, if you know him, counted the number. And one time Stephen was in the studio. Normally we just talk on the phone. I've met his parents, and his

0: father referred to me as one of Stephen's mentors, very proud of that. I said, "Stephen, what is it about my show that you like so much?" He said, "Well, not only are you knowledgeable, not only are you articulate," I'm just telling you what he said, "you have the ability to change people's minds." He said, "And that's powerful." I gave a speech once, and there was a black man standing in the back of the room. Most of the people at the gathering were white. Big guy, buff. And every time I make a point, he'd shake his head. Make another point, he'd shake his head. Make another point, he'd shake his head. And when the speech was over, he walked up toward me. I said to myself, "This guy's going to kill me." He happened to be black. He said, "I had no idea that the percentage of black kids entering the world without a father in the home is now 70%, up from 25% in 1965. I had no idea of the dropout rate you're talking about. I had no idea there were so many public schools where 0% of the kids were math and English proficient." And he went on and ticked off a number of other points I was making about that particular topic during the speech. And he said, "I thought I was knowledgeable. I see now I've been watching too much CNN and too much MSNBC. I'm now going to broaden my scope of information." I will play you the audio text coming up. "Now, my fellow Americans, fellow Eldorados, turning 65 should feel like a reward. 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
3: 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I'm here with Josh Pick of Simplicity Wealth Columbus. 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
0: 888-971-SAGE, 888-971-7243, Larry Elder, Salem News Channel. From time to time, I will get a question about how do you handle the racism that you experience from people that respond to you either on the air or on social media. You know, there are a lot of white racists out there. And I laugh. And from time to time, I will get something that appears to come from some white person that's derogatory, if not racist. But compared to the number of times I am called an Uncle Tom or a sellout or a bootlicker or what have you, it isn't even close. And it's interesting because I criticize far more white people than I do blacks because there's more of them, more left-wing white people than there are left-wing black people. About a year or so after I've been on the air, and for many years, I was just local here in Los Angeles. I'm walking down the street towards a restaurant I like. And there are two black men sitting on a fence smoking cigarettes. And one of them said, "Larry Elder, I hate you. And I love you. Come over here." And I said to myself, well, the guy was going to shoot me. He'd have done it by now. I can't outrun a bullet. Might as well go over. So I went over. And he said, "I'm listening to you now about 4 or 5 months. At first, I hated your guts. But the more I started listening to you, the more I believe that you were making just common sense. You were just saying, stop whining, get off your butt, and do the best you can. So I figured out what you are. You like castor oil. It don't taste good going down, but it's good for you. Keep it up." So this is the exchange. Just a audio text that my friend left me this morning. The reason he did so is because I put up a cartoon on X, and hopefully we can show it. And the banner at the top says, "If Trump were a king," and I have Trump wearing a crown and a cape, and he's having a press conference, and there is a reporter. I put a tag around his neck that said NBC, and he's duct taped the way that man on that plane was duct tape who was yelling out slurs. So it just simply says, "If Trump were a king," meaning this guy would be taped up and would not be able to ask questions. So I sent it to a few people, including my friend and the other friend on this tweet tree. And I got this response, number 57.
8: "Brothers, this one calls for a famed and fabled Gilliard voice audio text response. This is what always kills me with this no king's crap you hear them talking about, right? Exactly what's illustrated in this cartoon you sent, Larry. This guy talks to the press more than any president I've ever seen in my lifetime. including Reagan. This guy is always talking to the press. So if there's silence, if he's a king, if he's a dictator, why are they free to continue to barrage this guy with all kinds of stuff in the major media? Why? This guy takes questions all the time. Why can't they see that? I mean, I don't understand that part. And then, yes, he's a strong man, President. Yes, he asserts himself. He does all those things. But also, people criticize him all the time for the things that he does. And give him almost no credit for anything until I saw Gavin Newsom give him credit for the Trump accounts. Whoa, that was wild. It's just a whole, this is, you know, it's not, you know, is this the thing that makes me go, what's going on with them? What is the agenda here? When they say things like, he's a king, he's trying to be a dictator. Really? Have these guys ever been to a country where there's a dictator before? Have they read history? You know, Mussolini, you know, Hitler, you know, Fidel Castro, you know, Kim Jong-un. I mean, do they compare? Help me, Larry. Help me, Bill. Really? I mean, you can hate Trump, but come on now. Tell the truth, for God's sakes. How y'all doing?
9: Because New York was at around 9%, California.
0: I don't believe that would have been his reaction a few years ago. So, one at a time. Now, I was thinking about our friend Mark, who frequently calls the show. I call him Magnificent Mark, who's talking about how lousy the economy really is. This is the vice chair of TD Bank on CNBC, number 66.
10: Mark, let's bring in TD Bank U.S. Vice Chair Jeffrey Solomon here with us at Post 9. Jeff, welcome back. It's good to have you.
11: Good to be here.
10: So we're, you know, keeping an eye on yields, of course, keeping an eye on oil prices, which are elevated today. But you say resilience is the name of the game.
11: Yeah. I mean, it's been really impressive. The U.S. economy has been incredibly impressive in terms of its the ability to continue to power through this. Like, unemployment is still not an issue. And I think at the end of the day, like, consumer confidence is actually pretty good at the middle and the high end. It's still challenging if you're a consumer at the low end of the curve. I just think the higher prices, like, spend time in a supermarket, buying food, buying gas, like, those are big issues for the vast majority of Americans. But, you know, the economy overall and the average has been pretty strong in the face of some pretty unsettling, you know, stuff around oil and the war and all that stuff.
0: So it doesn't look like we're all going to die, at least not yet. I am concerned about AI and whether the machine learning will surpass the ability of humans to control it, but we're talking about the economy right now. Mark often will talk about various factors, and generally speaking, he's not wrong about certain things that mean the economy is not as spiffy as Donald Trump says it is. And one of the things that is driving the midterms is so-called affordability, or more specifically, the gap between the rich and the poor. And there's no question that the gap between the rich and the poor is larger than it was in the 50s, in the 60s, in the 70s, in the 80s, in the 90s, in the 2000s, although it's about the same as it was in the 2010s. But here's the point. The fact that people at the very top are significantly better off than they were and than you are ignores the fact that poor people are significantly better off than they were in the 50s, in the 60s, in the 70s, in the 80s, in the 90s, in the 2010s, the 2000s and 2010s. Significantly better. And the numbers are there. Between 1979 and 2019, inflation-adjusted income after taxes and transfers in the bottom fifth rose 94%. Now, it rose 262% for the top 1%. So clearly, the top 1% are way better off in terms of growth than the bottom 20%. But the bottom 20% are much, much better off than they were decades ago. It isn't even close. The economic pie grew for every single group substantially. And then let's look at the way poor people live compared to the way poor people live in other countries. Again, it isn't even close, which is why, as we speak, Haitians are lining up in their country for a lottery, a shot to come to America. More on this when we come back. 888-971-SA

0: Professor in News. I'm Keith Peters in Washington. Republicans have gathered in Dallas for an unusual midterm convention. One of the speakers at the convention this evening is Texas Attorney General Ken Paxton, who is running for senator from Texas in a closely watched race. Paxton took aim at his Democratic opponent.
1: I will fight to preserve the American dream. James Tallarico is running to destroy it. He is a Democratic socialist who never met a tax increase he didn't love.
0: Paxton defeated incumbent Republican Senator John Cornyn in the GOP primary earlier this year after drawing the support of President Trump. Two career astronauts are leaving NASA.
2: Reid Wiseman was the Artemis II commander.
3: It's very hard to fully grasp what we just went through.
2: Victor Glover was the pilot.
4: It was glorious.
2: NASA says Wiseman and Glover will no longer serve as active astronauts, but will continue to support the Moon Exploration Program as emeritus astronauts. Glover has taken a leadership job at Cal Poly, his alma mater. Wiseman's future plans are unknown. Artemis II's Jeremy Hansen retired from the Canadian Space Agency in July. Christina Cook is the only crew member still an active astronaut. Victor Glover tells the AP he's not leaving, but he's helping NASA from the sidelines. I'm Ed Donahue.
0: One of the pilots of the Amazon cargo plane that careened off a Miami runway and killed five people repeatedly warned they were coming in too fast, nearly 2 minutes ahead of time, and at the last second urged them to abort the landing. That's according to highlights of the cockpit recording that investigators released Wednesday. On Wall Street, the Dow down by 405 points, the NASDAQ dropped 168. This is SRN News.
5: Hello, this is Alistair Begg. In September of 2026, I'll be teaching the Bible as we cruise through the Norwegian fjords. 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
11: 888-971-SAGE, 888-971-7243. I am Larry Elder. Salem News Channel. Going to say something about the growing demand for reparations in just a second, but getting back to this gap between the rich and the poor. Economist Thomas Sowell and Walter Williams, the late Walter Williams, has written extensively about poverty and growth of income in various categories for a number of years, as has Thomas Sowell, who's still with us. In 2011, Sowell wrote a column called Political Poverty. Political poverty. He said, quote, if poverty meant what most people think of as poverty, people, to use Franklin Roosevelt's phrase, people who are, quote, ill-clad, ill-housed, and ill-nourished, there wouldn't nearly be enough people in poverty today to justify the vastly expanded powers and the runaway spending of the federal government. Meaning that the number of poor people, poorly off people, has diminished significantly, while the money being spent on poor people has expanded exponentially. He wrote, Tom Sowell, 80% of poor households have air conditioning today, which less than half the population of America had in 1970. Three-quarters of households, again, this is in 2011, so things are even better now. Three-quarters of households in poverty own a motor vehicle. Nearly one-third own more than one motor vehicle. Virtually everyone living in poverty as defined by government has color TV. Most have cable or satellite TV. More than three-quarters have either a VCR or a DVD player. Nearly nine-tenths have a microwave oven. As for ill-housed, the average poor American has more living space than the general population, not just the poor population, of London, Paris, and other major cities in Europe. Regarding ill-fed, studies of the poor have found their intake of the necessary nutrients to be no less than that of others. In fact, obesity is slightly more prevalent among low-income people. Walter Williams wrote this in 2020, so this is shortly before he died, called Today and Yesterday. Quote, for black people, the socioeconomic progress achieved during my lifetime, which started in 1936, exceeded anyone's wildest dreams. In 1936, most black people lived in gross material poverty and racial discrimination. Such poverty and discrimination is all but non-existent today. He later on says this, the poverty we have today is spiritual poverty. Spiritual poverty is the absence of what traditionally has been known as various human virtues. Much of that spiritual poverty, he says, is a result of public and private policy that rewards inferiority and irresponsibility. Chief among the policies that reward inferiority and irresponsibility is the welfare state. When some people know they can have children out of wedlock, drop out of school, and refuse employment, and suffer little consequence and little social sanction, one should not be surprised to see the growth of such behavior. As he once said to me when we were having dinner, if you reward slovenly behavior, you will get more of it. Today's out-of-wedlock births among blacks is over 70%, but in the 1930s it was 11%. During the same period, out-of-wedlock births among whites was 3%. Today it is over 30%. It is fashionable and politically correct to blame today's 21% black poverty on racial discrimination, but that is nonsense. Why? The poverty rate among black husband and wife families has been in the single digits for more than two decades. For many people, he writes, education is a stepping stone out of poverty and has been the stepping stone for many black people. But today, decent education is almost impossible at many big city public schools where violence, disorder, disrespect, and assault on teachers are routine. That kind of disrespectful and violent behavior observed in many predominantly black schools is entirely new. Some have suggested such disorder is part of the black culture, but that is an insulting lie. Double standards, policy rewarding irresponsibility, were not broadly accepted in the 1920s, 30s, 40s, and 50s. Many whites are ashamed and saddened and guilt-ridden by the history of slavery, Jim Crow, and gross racial discrimination. To atone for that, they hold fellow black Americans less accountable and allow conduct they would never accept from whites. Now, From Focus Features and the acclaimed director of Captain Phillips and Jason Bourne comes a movie called The Uprising, starring Andrew Garfield. With everything taken from him, with nothing left to lose, one man's stand against injustice will inspire a movement that will change everything. In a land of kings, a man of the people will defy the most powerful empire on earth and ignite a revolution. With an all-star cast, breathtaking visuals, and visceral action, The Uprising is a must-see cinematic epic that really demands to be seen on the biggest screen possible. An amazing story of courage, sacrifice, rebellion, one man becomes a symbol of a people fighting for freedom. It is a good movie. I've seen it. The Uprising, from Focus Features and the acclaimed director of Captain Phillips and Jason Bourne, starring Andrew Garfield, rated R. Only in theaters, starts tomorrow. Don't want to miss it. Discover it in Dolby Cinema.
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11: 888-971-SAGE, 888-971-7243. I am Larry Elder, Salem News Channel. Reminder, President Trump will speak tonight at the Republican Midterm Convention in Dallas at 9 p.m. Eastern. You can watch his remarks live right here on SNC immediately following my show. Getting back to the column written by Walter Williams called Today and Yesterday. He says, and I'm paraphrasing, because so many white people are guilt-ridden about slavery and Jim Crow and gross discrimination. They don't hold blacks up to the same standard they would hold fellow whites up to. And he said this, quote, meet black people in their 70s or older, even liberal politicians like Charles Rangel, the late Charlie Rangel, who's a longtime congressman from Harlem, Representative Eddie Bernice Johnson, 85 years old, Alcee Hastings, Maxine Waters. He says Maxine Waters is 82, so that means she's 88 right now. Wow. Anyway, quote, meet with black people in their 70s or olders, including liberal ones like Charles Rangel, Representative Eddie Bernice Johnson, Alcee Hastings, Maxine Waters. Ask them this, whether their parents would have tolerated their assaulting and cursing of teachers or any other adult. I bet you the rent money their parents and other parents of that era would not have accepted the grossly disrespectful behavior seen today among many black youngsters who use foul language and racial epithets at one another. These older blacks will tell you that had they behaved that way, they would have felt serious pain in their hind parts. If blacks of yesteryear would not accept such self-destructive behavior, why should today's blacks accept it? He concludes with this. Black people have made tremendous gains over the years that came as a result of hard work, sacrifice, and a no-nonsense approach to life. Recovering those virtues can provide solutions to many of today's problems, end of quote. Which reminds me of the then Attorney General under the Obama administration, Eric Holder. Holder gave a speech in which he said, you know, blatant racism is no longer a problem. Today's problem is pernicious racism. And he gave three examples. One of them was voter ID, even though a majority of blacks support it, so that was kind of lame. The other is he claimed that black criminal defendants who commit the same crime as whites will get a longer sentence. And he cited the U.S. Sentencing Commission to corroborate his assertion. And it is true. A black criminal defendant gets a longer sentence, anywhere from 12 to 20% longer than a white criminal defendant who committed the same crime. What he didn't say is the same sentencing commission said that the reason for this is that the average black criminal defendant has more convictions. And judges, no matter the race of the judge, takes that into consideration when it comes time to sentencing. So that was lame. The other one that Eric Holder accused of being pernicious racism is the fact that black kids, mostly black boys, are suspended or kicked out of school more than their white counterparts. And that's also true. It's because they disbehave more than their white counterparts. And the people who suffer if you don't punish them are the ones who are minding the teacher, trying to get an education, because this disruption hurts the learning curve of everybody. So here you have a liberal like Eric Holder, rather than apply the standard that Walter Williams suggests, which is people who should be responsible must behave responsibly. He's accusing people in the educational system, whether teachers or principals or administrators, of engaging in racism by expelling or punishing black kids who disrupt, as opposed to holding the black kids responsible for their behavior. This is just madness. Now that brings us to the whole issue of reparations. I'm going to play you an exchange between a liberal and a man at one of these jubilees where a bunch of people will take turns sitting and challenging the speaker. The speaker was a woman named Amanda Seales. And this man challenged her over this whole issue of reparations. But first, a few things before I play it. You will often hear the term, I hear it a lot from people like the likes of Jasmine Crockett, Joy Reid, and others, that blacks were, quote-unquote, kidnapped out of Africa. Horse bleep. They were sold to European and Arab slavers. The Arab slave trade, no one wants to talk about that, which started hundreds of years before the Europeans did and continued well after the Europeans stopped. They were sold, often as a result of conquest or of raids conducted for the sole purpose of gathering people and selling them to European and Arab slavers. There's a movie called The Woman King starring Viola Davis about a group of women from an area of Africa called Dahomey. And they were warriors, and they were warriors. They did exist. But the movie shows them as confronting and fighting European slavers, when in fact they were collaborators. So the whole movie is based on a big, fat, stupid lie that a lot of people have bought into, knowing nothing about the actual history, and therefore a lot of people are ill-informed. Meanwhile, out of all the people taken from Africa to the so-called New World, it is estimated that 10.7 million survived the journey. How many of them do you think were shipped directly to North America, of the 10.7 million people? How many do you think? The answer, according to Henry Louis Gates, the chair of the African American Studies Department at Harvard, the number was, out of 10.7 million, 388,000. 388,000. Which means out of all the Africans shipped directly to North America, all the Africans shipped to North America, the Caribbean, and South America, and some even to Mexico, 3.6 came to what became North America. Meanwhile, there were 40 million blacks living in this country. The whole notion of reparations ignores the human sacrifice. So many soldiers in the Union Army, the lives lost, the casualties suffered to win that war that resulted in the freedom of Africans. All this and more when I come back. I'm Larry Elder.
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27: Friday night, October the 2nd, Next Station event. We hope you'll be a part of it. Plenty of room at the beautiful Genoa Church, and we will be there with all the candidates on the Republican side of the ticket who are hoping to be among the leadership of the state from 2027 forward. Vivek Ramaswamy for governor, Frank LaRose, Robert Sprague, John Husted, the senator. Husted will have to run again in 2 years. He's running against Sherrod Brown. We'll talk to Vivek Ramaswamy that night about why Amy Acton won't debate him. Hopefully by then she will have agreed to debate him. But there'll be no debate about whether or not you'll have access to hearing right from these candidates, whether they are deserving of your vote or not. Be an informed voter. 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What a bargain that is. If you want a VIP ticket, of course, it's more, but you get more. 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
11: 888-971-SAGE, 888-971-7243. I am Larry Elder. We are Salem News Channel. Father, one of the heroes of Flight 93 on 9/11 says the DSA is more aligned with terrorists than Americans. The UK is claiming that settler terrorists, that's the expression they used, are carrying out ethnic cleansing of Palestinians. So they banned trade with Israeli settlements in the so-called West Bank. I'll explain why I said so-called later on. In response, Israel is closing the British consulate in Jerusalem. And there is a debate now scheduled between Steve Hilton, the Republican candidate for governor here in California, and his opponent, Javier Becerra, September 30, moderated by CNN anchors Jake Tapper and Dana Bash. Question, why are shootings in Sweden down 80% from their peak in 2022? Hint. Has a little something to do with a new get-tough approach toward illegal aliens. And Democrat House Leader Hakeem Jeffries angrily said it's a lie that he supports health care for illegal aliens. Meanwhile, on the very same day, California Governor Gavin Newsom bragged that California provides health care for illegal aliens. All of this and more, 888-971-SAGE. I'm going to get to the exchange between this progressive and this man challenged the whole notion of reparation in just a second. But first, Stephen A. Smith, the sports podcaster, political podcaster, is being criticized because he dared to criticize Jasmine Crockett, although he later on pretty much apologized for the criticism and referred to her as brilliant. Jasmine Crockett is a lot of things, but brilliant is not one of the ones that would come to mind. He was talking about why he moved from California and how he has had to alter his place of living because of California, because of taxes. It is estimated that this man makes roughly $40 million a year from two contracts, ESPN, XM Sirius, and endorsements, and a bunch of other things. So here's what he said, about California and taxes. Number 58.
0: Because New York was at around 9%, California was approaching 13%, now they're at 13.6%. If Gavin Newsom had his way, it would be about 16.8%. See, these are things that I've been paying attention to. And so I'm looking at it, and I'm like, you got California state tax, you got Los Angeles city tax, you got L.A. county tax, and then here was what really, really did it. This happened to me 2 years ago. They said, look, because I was going to have to spend some more time out there. They got me doing NBA Countdown, and they decided that we were going to do NBA Countdown more so from L.A. than any place else. Okay, fine. So every time I'm in the state of California, I'm getting taxed that day. And so I'm sitting down with my estate planners and all of that, and they said, look, when the weekend arrives, it would be in your best interest to go to Vegas or to Utah or something. I said, why? And they said, well, if you stay in California, you know, IRS, they ping your phone. So it-
11: I'm Larry Elder.
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1: News this hour from Town Hall. I'm Keith Peters in Washington. There was a surprise speaker at the Republican midterm convention this evening, Democratic Senator John Fetterman.
2: Well, I'm a common sense Democrat. I'm always going to stand with America. I'm always going to reject the extremes in socialism and that anti-American way of life. Dave McCormick is the kind of senator that gets the job done, and he's going to fight for Pennsylvania. I'm proud to count him as my friend. Right back over my shoulder, that's the iconic U.S. Steel Mill. And that's exactly the kind of thing that will work together and will work with President Trump to fight and defend the steel way of life right here in the Steel Valley.
1: Fetterman introducing via video his fellow Pennsylvania Senator Dave McCormick this evening at the GOP midterm convention in Dallas, Texas. There are new cookie options from the Girl Scouts, including one for dogs.
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1: That's correspondent Ed Donahue reporting. On Wall Street, the Dow down by 405 points, the NASDAQ dropping 168. 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
27: Friday night, October the 2nd, next station event. We hope you'll be a part of it. Plenty of room at the beautiful Genoa Church, and we will be there with all the candidates on the Republican side of the ticket who are hoping to be among the leadership of the state. From 2027 forward, Vivek Ramaswamy for governor, Frank LaRose, Robert Sprague, John Husted, the senator. Husted will have to run again in 2 years. He's running against Sherrod Brown. We'll talk to Vivek Ramaswamy that night about why Amy Acton won't debate him. Hopefully by then she will have agreed to debate him. But there'll be no debate about whether or not you'll have access to hearing right from these candidates, whether they are deserving of your vote or not. Be an informed voter. 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So, Friday night, October the 2nd, tickets to get in, $5. What a bargain that is. If you want a VIP ticket, of course, it's more, but you get more. You get preferred seating. You get a meet and greet beforehand. All the detail for the event at 989theanswer.com.
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11: 888-971-SAGE, 888-971-7243. I am Larry Elder, Salem News Channel. President Trump, as we approach the 25th anniversary of 9/11, of course, has made a number of comments about 9/11. We'll be talking about that. He was also interviewed right after 9/11 took place at the site. Remind you about that, too. Now, getting back to taxes and rich people not paying their fair share in taxes. I had drinks with Stephen A. Smith years ago, and we have a mutual friend, and he's the one who arranged for me to have drinks with him. And this is years ago, and I told Stephen A. about a book that I had just written called Stupid Black Men. Not that I was calling black men stupid. Michael Moore had a book called Stupid White Men. It was a kind of a tongue-in-cheek title based on his book. And it was about things like abolitionists who were white and the fact that the Democratic Party has a really, really sordid track record. Stephen A. read it, and he called my show and told me how wonderful the book was, and it changed his thinking. Now, I know he was a Democrat. I think he now is probably an independent. I was at a party once years ago, and I met Berry Gordy, who was a founder of Motown. This is about maybe 30 years ago, 35 years ago, and someone told him that I was a conservative. And he said to me, I would rather vote for the Klan than vote for a conservative. And I informed him that the Klan was founded by Democrats, but that didn't really matter. So maybe years later, after he had sold Motown, and very likely incurred a substantial tax bill because of it, I saw him again. And I reminded him of our conversation. You know what he said? He said, well, I have evolved. So here is Stephen A. talking about taxes here in California.
0: Because New York was at around 9%. California was approaching 13%. Now they're at 13.6%. If Gavin Newsom had his way, it would be about 16.8%. See, these are things that I've been paying attention to. And so I'm looking at it and I'm like, you got California state tax, you got Los Angeles city tax, you got L.A. county tax. And then here was what really, really did it. This happened to me 2 years ago. They said, look, because I was going to have to spend some more time out there. They got me doing NBA Countdown, and they decided that we were going to do NBA Countdown more so from L.A. than any place else. Okay, fine. So anytime I'm in the state of California, I'm getting taxed that day. So I'm sitting down with my estate planners and all of that, and they said, look, when the weekend arrives, it would be in your best interest to go to Vegas or to Utah or something. I said, why? And they said, well, if you stay in California, you know, IRS, they ping your phone. So anytime you get a call or you're on the phone, they know that you're in the state.
17: Wow.
0: And that counts as a day. And I said, you got to be kidding me.

0: more black slaves remained in Africa in servitude for other Africans than were taken out, by the way. They ignore the slave trade by Arab slavers, which began hundreds of years before the European slave trade and continued well after the Europeans stopped doing it. They ignore the staggering toll paid by Union military during the Civil War. Best estimate, 360,000 Union military deaths, with another number almost that high, wounded in action. And consider that America's population then was around 10% of what it is right now. So if you adjusted for today's population, that would be the equivalent of 7 to 8 million deaths and about that number of wounded. And consider roughly 100,000, more than 100,000 Americans died World War I, about 400,000 World War II, 58,000 Vietnam, combined Afghanistan and Iraq around 10,000. Staggering. Everybody knew a relative, friend, or neighbor who went to war and never returned. At the Arlington National Cemetery, May 30th, 1871, Frederick Douglass delivered a Decoration Day address honoring Union soldiers who died to save the nation and destroy slavery. The address was called The Unknown Loyal Dead. Douglass said, quote, "The unknown braves flung themselves into a yawning chasm where cannon roar and bullets whistled, fought, and fell," end of quote. Number 55.
1: The thing with the whole reparations thing, and I don't know, we're probably close to the same age, so maybe you can't call me.
2: How old are you?
1: I'm 32.
2: I am 44.
1: Oh, really? Oh, you look young.
2: Thank you. That's what water and keeping stress out of your life will do.
1: Really? Mm-hmm. Liberal positions are real stressful.
2: By the way, I wouldn't know. I'm not a liberal. Carry on.
1: Well, it's the liberal position, because conservatives believe in hard work. We believe in going to work and working for what you got, not asking for handouts from people who never had slaves. Some of the people that you're asking for money from never had slaves. Okay. And let's talk about the fact there were also black people that had slaves. So if you want to talk about that, how is that fair? If I'm a white person and my family fall on the side of the Union, why should I have to pay for slaves when this whole country was never all racist? Some of the founding fathers were abolitionists, and they believed, they hated slavery. And they actually put things in the Declaration of Independence and things too, because they believed that there would be a future where there would be a black president one day, or that there would be people in leadership that were black. There was people in the North who helped with the Underground Railroad and fought with the Union. So why is that fair for people who never had slaves, who fought against slavery, to have to pay for people that had slaves?
2: One, from my understanding, you are more interested in preserving the fairness of those who didn't have slaves than the fairness of those who are the descendants of slaves. That is priority to you than finding a fair way to accommodate those who have been the descendant of slaves.
1: Well, our ancestors wasn't asking for handouts. They were asking for equal opportunity. And we have equal opportunity in this country. We had a black president, just in case you didn't know. We had a black president and we had a black vice president. I think she was black. They said she was black. I don't know. So we had a black president, and you know who voted for that black man? White people, because you can't win a popular election in this country without white people. So Barack Obama is the product of white people. So let's get off this thing where, oh, America is so racist. What's making America so racist is people that continue to talk about racism and continue to focus on racism instead of focusing on unity and bringing our country forward. People that have this liberal mindset are infecting our communities, black people, and making us victims and not victors. I refuse to embrace a victim mentality, because that's not what our grandparents and Harriet Tubman and those people fought for. They fought for
2: equal opportunity. Do not bring up Harriet Tubman's name in vain, baby, please.

0: Harriet Tubman. Harriet Tubman was literally saving her family and others from slavery.
1: Yeah. You know who helped her? White people.
0: You know who helped her?
1: They were on the Underground Railroad.
0: No, come on in. Who helped her?
1: Come on in.
0: You know who helped her?
1: God.
0: People who benefit from white supremacy. One of the things
1: that white supremacy is a lie.
0: No, sir,
1: it's
0: that's
1: a
0: simply
1: lie.
0: Not
1: there's
0: true.
1: No such, I mean,
0: if that were not the case, then we wouldn't see the continued effort of colonialism and white people placing themselves in positions of power
1: you
0: when
1: know
0: they
1: why
0: do not have
1: position
0: the power.
1: Of power? Because their culture,
0: this.
1: Black culture, is toxic. The black culture is toxic. We have produced a culture that is toxic. And let's get on the fact that there's no fathers
0: so
1: in
0: white
1: the black
0: culture
1: home.
0: Is
1: a, Let's talk about that.
0: This, none of this is going to work if y'all are just going to sit here and make a... It's not going to work. No, it's a debate. It has to be in fact.
1: I am not putting off emotional liberalism.
0: You're putting off unfounded lies based in conservatism.
1: That's what y'all do. Y'all start saying misinformation. Remember they did the misinformation thing all summer where everything conservative did. They said misinformation.
0: You're carrying a chain around your neck of an apartheid nation that actively wants to harm black people and non-Jewish people.
1: What about
0: but let me bring it back. Let me bring it back.
1: Selling black people in Africa.
0: That was not happening in the context that you're saying.
1: And they were selling their own people.
0: Let's bring it back.
1: Black people still sell their own people today too, by the way.
0: I don't know if I'm going to laugh.
1: We're selling our own people today too.
0: I don't know if I'm going to laugh.
1: Probably won't last with me.
0: I want
2: apartheid nation. Are you serious? Don't go away. She's getting warmed up.
3: The midterms are almost here, and Republicans could be in deep trouble. Polls show Democrats leading in key races. Tonight, Rob Finnerty on Newsmax reveals the growing threat from the DSA and the radical left. With less than 60 days to go, Finnerty says it's time for the GOP to hit the panic button. The House may go, and control of the Senate is up for grabs. Gas prices, mortgage rates, health care, and out-of-control national debt. Americans are angry, and the progressive left wants total control of Congress. Tallarico, El Sayed, AOC, Bernie Sanders. Finnerty reveals President Trump's secret plan to fight back and what you can do to help him. Don't miss Finnerty tonight at 8 p.m. Eastern on Newsmax. 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
2: 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I am Larry Elder, Salem News Channel. Another animating issue in the midterms is Israel, or more precisely, our support for Israel. Majority of Democrats now support the Palestinians over the Israelis. To that end, yesterday the UK announced a ban on trade with Israeli settlements in the occupied, so-called occupied West Bank, where it says, and I'm using their term, settler terrorists are carrying out, again, using their term, ethnic cleansing of Palestinians. France and Canada are expecting to follow suit. The goal is to prevent the expansion of so-called settlements and to pressure Israel into agreeing to a so-called Palestinian state. Now, this is an action that's unprecedented. I've never seen anything like this. In response, the Israelis angrily said that they're going to shut down the British consulate in Jerusalem. This is the UK Foreign Secretary, Ed Miliband, number 62.
10: Now, for a long time, the British government has rightly said settlements are illegal, but we have remained silent on the question of the legality of the occupation as a whole, which in 2024 the International Court of Justice concluded was unlawful. Today I announce that the official view of the British government is that the occupation is unlawful.
2: Yeah. Okay.
10: Because of Israel's entrenchment...
2: Okay, you got it. Now, let's talk about this term, West Bank, since we're always talking about colonial settlers, occupation, renaming things. Obama named Mount McKinley Denali. Trump put it back to Mount McKinley. Article in the Wall Street Journal talks about where the term West Bank came from. The article is written by a man named Gideon Israel, who's an advisor to the National Association of Christian Lawmakers. He says the term West Bank has stripped that area of Israel of its historical identity. It replaced the indigenous names of Judea and Samaria with the term West Bank. Judea and Samaria go back 3,000 years. Both mentioned in the Bible. Even during the Persian Empire, Judea was the official administrative name for the province. When the UN partitioned Palestine, it referred to Judea and Samaria as official geographic markers. The term West Bank happened in 1950 when Jordan annexed the territories. There's another article in the Israeli Hayam, H-O-Y-A-M. And they called the British decision to ban products manufactured in the so-called West Bank as, quote, morally distorted, blatant interference in the affairs of a sovereign state and its electoral process. Note that 70% of the population of Israel is in Judea and Samaria. By the way, some years ago, 2001, I believe it was, the French ambassador to the UK was at a private dinner, the home of a newspaper owner. And he's reported to have said, and I'm quoting, "All the current troubles in the world are because of that S-H-I blank blank Y little country, Israel. Why should the world be in danger in World War III because of those people?" Close quote. First he denied having said it. Then it was obvious he did say it. Then he sort of apologized, "If I offended you." But this is what the French think of Israel. So it does not surprise me that the French and the Canadians are going to follow suit and ban products manufactured in the so-called West Bank. Here's what United States Ambassador to Israel Mike Huckabee said about this, number 52.
11: "I don't know if they're really aware of the implications and how it's going to affect Brits. For example, 25% of pharmaceuticals that are used in the UK are made in Israel. Are they willing to give those up? It looks like they are. Are they willing also to do great damage to any Brits who are doing business in a number of states in the US? I don't know what all of the national sanctions or repercussions or retaliations will be from the US. Hasn't been announced yet. But I do know that there are a number of states, let me mention one of the largest US states, Florida, that has a law that if this action is taken, then Brits will not be able to do business with any company or business in Florida."
12: You talked about the Jew hate of the UK government. Were you aware that the British Foreign Secretary is himself Jewish?
11: Yes, I was aware of that. There are some Americans that don't like America very much. They march in the streets and burn our flags. Doesn't mean that they love America just because they live there.
12: So would you describe him as a hater of Jews?
11: Well, let me finish. You go by what people do, not just by what they say or who they're related to. This is an irrational action. That's what I'm saying. I don't understand what it's supposed to achieve. If the UK is really interested in dealing with issues they feel like are wrong, where are the sanctions against North Korea, China, Russia? Where are the sanctions against many other nations in the world?
12: But that was an interesting comment, wasn't it? Where you accused the government of Jew hate. Were you aware when you typed that out on social media that Ed Miliband is Jewish, or did you find that out subsequently?
11: No, I was aware of it, yes. And it did not change my opinion of what is being going on. I feel like that it's a discrimination against the Israeli government. It's a discrimination against the Jewish people. And I don't understand the rationale of it.
2: Senator Tom Cotton last year proposed legislation to have the United States stop using the term West Bank as opposed to Judea and Samaria. It's called the Recognizing Judea and Samaria Act. The name West Bank erases, as I said, 3,000 years of documented Jewish presence in the area. The proposed congressional change would acknowledge what biblical scholars, archaeologists, and historians have confirmed over time. These territories are part of the historical Jewish homeland. More reaction to the move by UK to ban products made in the so-called West Bank. I'm Larry Elder.
13: With SRN News, I'm Keith Peters in Washington. There was a surprise speaker at the Republican midterm convention this evening, Democratic Senator John Fetterman.
14: Well, I'm a common sense Democrat. I'm always going to stand with America. I'm always going to reject the extremes in socialism and that anti-American way of life. Dave McCormick is the kind of senator that gets the job done, and he's going to fight for Pennsylvania. I'm proud to count him as my friend. Right back over my shoulder, that's the iconic U.S. Steel Mill, and that's exactly the kind of thing that will work together and will work with President Trump to fight and defend the steel way of life right here in the Steel Valley.
13: Fetterman introducing via video his fellow Pennsylvania Senator Dave McCormick this evening at the GOP midterm convention in Dallas, Texas. There are new cookie options from the Girl Scouts, including one for dogs.
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13: On Wall Street, the Dow down by 405 points, the NASDAQ dropping 168, with the S&P 500 lower by 37. 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
16: 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Now, we have these pretty much every year. 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We'll have all the germane politicians running for office in November, there, Vivek Ramaswamy, Robert Sprague, Frank LaRose, Senator John Husted, Keith Faber, and you'll get the chance to hear their platform, why they would be a better choice than the Democratic candidate, as if they need to make that case. 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
5: Bruce Hooley here, and there's some crazy times out there, and the craziness is wild to comprehend, but it's particularly impactful on your finances. 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
2: 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We are Salem News Channel. 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Now, Melanie Phillips is a conservative British commentator, columnist. She's also Jewish. And she's talking about the decision by the UK to ban products made in the so-called West Bank, number 51.
18: Ethnic cleansing, settler terrorism. The chief rabbi today calling this a dark day for British Jews. What's your take on this incredible escalation between the conflict between Israel and Britain?
19: I'm afraid there's no coming back from this. Britain is supposedly an ally of Israel. It's an ally no longer. it's no use the foreign secretary saying that he is a friend of Israel. What he has done is very, very shocking indeed. What the government has done is very shocking because it has taken condign punishment measures against Israel. Worse than that, it's done it on the basis of outright outrageous lies. Lies about ethnic cleansing, lies about illegal settlements. He has, in the course of this, libeled the vast, vast, overwhelming majority of the something like 750,000 Jewish residents of Judea and Samaria, what is called the West Bank, who are overwhelmingly, almost without exception, law-abiding, decent, upright people. And he has incited a Muslim world already delirious that it has made such progress in its infernal aim of destroying Israel. It has incited them by rewarding them for their activities and placing British Jews at even greater risk of the violence that they have been enduring for the past 3 years.
20: Melly Phillips, if I may push you on that point, because a great many representatives of the Jewish community here on British soil have been telling me today they're gravely concerned about this rhetoric which they now believe could place them in danger here on our soil.
19: Well, that's absolutely right. It's really quite nauseating to see Ed Miliband and others in this dreadful government shedding crocodile tears over anti-Semitism in Britain and expressing their determination to root it out. They either don't understand or they are willfully ignoring the fact that libeling Israel as the most demonic country in the world, which is what's been going on for the past 3 years, through perpetrating the kind of lies and falsehoods and distortions that we heard from Miliband today, we've heard from him before, we've heard from this government and from the Starmer administration for years, that lends itself to the impression by the vast majority of decent, good people who know no other narrative, because apart from GB News, the media isn't telling them another story. People believe that the Israelis, and therefore anyone who supports them, and that includes the majority of British Jews, are themselves demonic. And consequently, it's not surprising that there is a kind of complete tsunami of anti-Jewish violence, abuse, intimidation. Really, people are behaving as if Jews themselves are pariahs, because this is a campaign to make Israel into a pariah state, something which the British government has now joined and lent its very important voice to in a most disgraceful and really quite distressing manner.
2: We come back more from Melanie Phillips and also Ted Cruz, speaking of the way Israel has been demeaned, says Tucker Carlson is now the single most dangerous demagogue in America. He says Tucker Carlson is now, quote, almost indistinguishable from Ilhan Omar, close quote. All of this coming up. Israel accused of committing genocide. Are you smelling something? Are you demented? Are you that ignorant? One guy who's been there many times says Israel is the opposite of genocide. That is well coming up.
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2: 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The Uprising, from Focus Features and the acclaimed director of Captain Phillips and Jason Bourne, starring Andrew Garfield. Rated R, under 17, is not admitted without a parent. 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
2: 888-971-SAGE, 888-971-7243. I am Larry Elder, Salem News Channel. We're talking about the British, UK, is banning. Goods from the so-called West Bank. The idea is because Israel is engaging in a genocide and to pressure Bibi Netanyahu into accepting a, quote, two-state solution. And the French and the Canadians are very likely to follow suit. Regarding this two-state solution stuff, everybody wants a two-state solution. If the Palestinian state would vow not to try and kill Israelis. That's the problem. Back to Melanie Phillips, number 53.
19: People believe that they support the Palestinian cause because they think they're supporting the oppressed against the oppressor. Every single part of what they believe about the Palestinian cause and about Israel is a lie. A falsehood, a distortion, a warping. It's a lie.
24: Hoax. Yeah.
19: It is indeed a hoax. That has, first of all, turned so much of the West against Israel per se, against Israel itself, and it's also, as a result, turned so much of the West against the Jewish people, because it's painted Israel. Israel has been painted as not just wrong, not just some sort of tyrannical regime. It's been painted as absolutely demonic, uniquely demonic. It has some sort of evil power over the entire world, and it has America in its grip and all the rest of it. In other words, it's a deranged point of view, and it's inverted morality completely, because it inverts aggressor and aggressed. It regards the truly genocidal Palestinian Arabs as the victims of the Israelis, whose self-defense is called genocide. Now, this, as I say, has destroyed the West's moral compass. It's not just that it has done a terrible wrong, is doing a terrible wrong to Israel and to the Jews, but it no longer knows how to differentiate between truth and lies. And it's more than, worse even than that, because the Palestinian cause has become the default motif of the progressive classes in the West. And more than just the default motif, I mean, you think of other default motifs in the past, I don't know, apartheid South Africa. You know, all progressives were against apartheid South Africa. But this is quite different. This is not just supporting the Palestinian Arab cause. This has invested it as synonymous with morality and conscience. It's become a kind of governing political principle across the progressive West. Now, if you have invested a creed, the Palestinian cause, which in my view, and I think this can be demonstrably shown, is a cause that is devoted entirely to the destruction of a legitimate sovereign country, Israel, the murder, the mass murder of its population, and worse than that, the theft from the Jewish people of their own history in their own ancestral homeland, which the Palestinian Arabs deny and attribute to themselves, if you are supporting all of that on the basis that that stands for conscience and morality, then you haven't just lost your moral compass, you have actively embraced evil. And you've actively embraced evil as a moral as a moral force in your life. And if a civilization has adopted evil as its moral lodestar, it's going to die as a civilization. It cannot survive. It will destroy itself because it becomes evil in itself.
2: John Spencer is an expert in warfare, has been to that part of the world many times. He's interviewing with a friend of mine named Jan Jakelnik, who's with Epoch Times. He has a wonderful podcast called Thought Leaders, number 56.
3: The false claim of Israel creating genocide in Gaza, when it's all, I've seen mountains of evidence to the opposite, literally fields of food and soldiers doing the opposite of genocide, but the world spreads it.
7: When you mean the opposite of genocide, do you mean like warning the civilian population that, that there's going to be action or things of this nature? What do you mean by the opposite?
3: I mean, by the literal definition of genocide, it's, you know, trying to destroy in whole and part a group, a religious group, all of that, both by intention and by action. So the opposite of genocide is your intent is the opposite of destroying the people. And that's what I've seen in my now 8 trips to Israel, 7 into Gaza, probably the only person outside the IDF that's been into Gaza so much, is that I've actually interviewed all the political leaders, all the generals, everything. Like, what are you trying to do here? To answer the intent question. Are you trying to destroy the people, or are you trying to get to the hostages and destroy the enemy? Which is not a, you know, killing the enemy in war is sometimes the goal. It's not a war crime. The other part is the actions that you talked about. So if you can't prove the intent is to destroy all of the people of, like in this case, Gaza, then people will look at the actions. Like, You know, in Russia and Ukraine, Russia steals thousands of babies and gives them to the Russian parents. That's a genocidal act, according to the Genocide Convention. You can prove it through actions. And what Israel has done to try to protect civilians, right? These are those things you just mentioned that, thanks to my, you know, war scholarship before October 7th, we have how do you prevent civilian casualties in war is a big field of study. We call it civilian harm mitigation measures. And Israel has implemented more of these civilian harm mitigation measures, things trying to prevent civilians from getting hurt, like evacuations, you know, phone calls, flyers, all of that, but also daily pauses to allow civilians to get out of harm's way, giving out their maps, tracking civilians by their cell phones, not taking airstrikes. They've actually done more of these than any military's ever tried in war, but then are accused of targeting civilians when all of the evidence, real evidence, actually there's no cases of Israel targeting civilians.
2: Again, if Israel is committing genocide, they need to go back to genocide school. Ted Cruz on Tucker Carlson and his attitude about Israel. Don't go away.
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13: Larry, I'd like to see you discuss one question that the DSA candidate should be asked by any interviewer, and that is, if elected, will you take the oath of office to preserve, protect, and defend the Constitution of the United States? If they say no, then are they allowed to serve? And if they say yes, then that pretty much undermines their whole platform. Thanks very much.
2: 888-971-SAGE, 888-971-7243. I am Larry Elder. We are Salem News Channel. Hassan Piker is not a candidate, but he has said that I wipe my blank with the Constitution. It's a piece of trash. He's a member of the DSA. DSA, of course, opposes the Constitution. So it's an excellent question. Now, coming up, question. Why are shootings down 80% in Sweden from their peak just 3 or 4 years ago? It has something to do with a get-tough approach on illegal immigration. Democrat House Leader Hakeem Jeffries angrily said it's a lie when confronted with the idea that he and the Democrats support health care for illegal aliens. He says it's a lie. Meanwhile, on the very same day, Gavin Newsom says that he's very proud that California is providing health care to all of its residents, including illegal aliens. Father, one of the heroes of Flight 93, says DSA, speaking of which, is more aligned with terrorists than Americans. All of this and more, 888-971-SAGE. Ted Cruz calls Tucker Carlson the single most dangerous demagogue in America. Number 29.
14: And I have been very, very outspoken on Tucker. I think sure. Tucker is the single most dangerous demagogue in America. I think he is doing enormous damage. And I think he has made a decision to go to a very dark place where Tucker right now, Tucker is almost indistinguishable from Ilhan Omar. If you look at what he is saying, almost every show he does is attacking Israel and attacking the Jews. His answer for everything wrong in life is the Jews did it, the Judas did it, the Jews did it. Half the shows he's done are attacking Donald Trump. He now says Donald Trump is the Antichrist. He hates Donald Trump. One of the reasons this is so dangerous is that I believe anti-Semitism is the gateway drug to anti-capitalism and anti-Americanism, that it quickly leads to all three. And you see that with Tucker. Look, you see that with Comrade Mondami in New York, where the Marxist and Islamists, the Green-Red Alliance, they come together. And they come together because they hate the same people. You have Tucker, who's now done shows praising Comrade Mondami. He's done shows praising Nicolas Maduro. He's done shows praising Putin repeatedly.
2: All of this and more, 888-971-SAGE. Do not leave town.
15: Friday night, October the 2nd, next station event. We hope you'll be a part of it. Plenty of room at the beautiful Genoa Church, and we will be there with all the candidates on the Republican side of the ticket who are hoping to be among the leadership of the state from 2027 forward. Vivek Ramaswamy for governor, Frank LaRose, Robert Sprague, John Husted, the senator. Husted will have to run again in 2 years. He's running against Sherrod Brown. We'll talk to Vivek Ramaswamy that night about why Amy Acton won't debate him. Hopefully by then she will have agreed to debate him. But there'll be no debate about whether or not you'll have access to hearing right from these candidates, whether they are deserving of your vote or not. Be an informed voter. 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So Friday night, October the 2nd, tickets to get in, $5. What a bargain that is. If you want a VIP ticket, of course, it's more, but you get more. 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You get a meet and greet beforehand. All the detail for the event at 989theanswer.com.
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9: News this hour from Town Hall. I'm John Scott. President Trump speaking tonight in Dallas. He said the upcoming midterm elections will be like no other.
17: continue to make America great again, and we will make our voices heard perhaps like never before. That's the beautiful challenge, that the midterms are not supposed to be won by the sitting president, and we're going to change that, and we'll make it an even more important time in our country and presidency. It'll be something very special. We have to do it.
18: Administration officials, Republican candidates, and party leaders joining the president for the opening of a two-day Republican National Committee midterm convention. And in a surprise video aired at the convention, Democratic Senator John Fetterman speaks from his home in Braddock, Pennsylvania. He said he would work with President Trump as he introduced his colleague from Pennsylvania, Republican Senator Dave McCormick. Taking a look at the trade war with Canada and what the U.S. is now banning from that country, correspondent Julie Walker with this update on the ongoing issue between the two countries.
20: President Trump escalating the trade war with Canada, banning some Canadian dairy products, motorcycles, and most alcoholic beverages besides those 50% tariffs after retaliatory Canadian tariffs took effect on about $20 billion in U.S. goods. President Trump also moving to shut Canadian products out of large, long-term U.S. government contracts. The latest U.S. bans take effect September 29th. Canadian Prime Minister Mark Carney said Tuesday his country would become more self-reliant.
21: It's about ensuring that no country can ever hold us hostage and that we can live how we want to live.
20: I'm Julie Walker.
18: More on these stories from townhall.com. From Dallas, I'm John Scott.
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18: An Anthropic researcher is resigning over concerns about irresponsible development of artificial intelligence. Bob Agnew reports.
24: Jacob Coxon, who worked at Anthropic and OpenAI, shared his worries about unsafe development practices and underestimating AI's capabilities on the social platform X. His post reached nearly 100 million people overnight, sparking widespread online discussion. He warned that AI models could soon become superhuman systems and even threaten human life. Bob Agnew reporting.
18: Two NASA astronauts who led the Artemis II moonshot earlier this year, they're leaving the spaceflight behind. NASA announcing Artemis II commander Reid Weissman and pilot Victor Glover no longer will serve as active astronauts, but will continue to support the program as emeritus astronauts. Glover has taken a leadership job at Cal Poly, his alma mater. Weissman's plans are unknown. News at townhall.com.
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2: 888-971-SAGE. 888-971-7243. I am Larry Elder. We are Salem News Channel. We are approaching, of course, the 20th anniversary of 9/11. Trump reflects on being in New York City on 9/11. Here's what he said, number 63.
22: I said, wow, we are now in a different time. So I saw it and I said, the world has just changed. And I went down, I was building a building in New York and I had a lot of construction workers. And I went down there very shortly thereafter, the following day. You couldn't go down the same day, but like the following day, very, very quickly afterwards. And we worked long and hard, but it was just so terrible and so hopeless. It was so hopeless, such a terrible thing. And you know, people can say what they want about New York, but they rebuilt that project so fast. It was so incredible to see. Just the removal of the debris, you know, this was like a mountain. These were massive buildings. And they came straight down, and just massive. And it was done so quickly. And the job was approved, and the job went up, the new one, the new World Trade Center. And it was amazing. Within a relatively short period of time, you had a new building up, gleaming and glistening. And I don't think New York's ever gotten enough credit for that. I think a lot of places would have been years and years before, if they ever got it started, actually. But years and years. So it had a big impact. But I did say we have just entered a different phase of the world.
2: And he said we will, of course, never forget. Number 64.
23: On 9/11, nearly 3,000 precious souls were stolen from us, killed by evil terrorists at the World Trade Center, the Pentagon, and on Flight 93. All of these years later, we gather on another Tuesday morning in September to reaffirm the sacred vow we made a quarter of a century ago. We will never forget. We say it and we mean it. We will never forget those we lost, and we will never forget the immortal heroes of September 11th, 2001.
2: President Trump mentioned Flight 93. This is David Beamer, the father of one of the heroes of Flight 93, and what David Beamer says about the DSA, number 46.
28: It's a surprise.
29: Mm-hmm.
28: Our enemies haven't gone away. Unfortunately, some enemies are now coming from within, and their next attack they have been planning against our way of life, our government, all of our institutions, the same things that the terrorists were attacking on 9/11. These enemies from within are citizens. They identify themselves as democratic socialists. Their platform is one that aims to destroy all the values and the foundations of this country that we've enjoyed for hundreds of years, that thousands and millions of Americans have sacrificed to keep it going. These democratic socialists are really more closely aligned with domestic terrorists than our way of life.
2: Trump talked about the courage of a nation, referring to 9/11. Number 65.
23: The 16,000-pound beam lifted from the wreckage of the South Tower will forever testify to the courage and resilience and spirit of a city and a nation that saw
17: our homeland struck, our towers knocked down, and stood back up stronger, more determined, and more united than ever before. And I tell you, I have to give New York a whole lot of praise, because they started that, you call it demolition. The demolition had taken

0: Steele, we're reminded that no matter what threat or challenge comes our way, America will fight, America will endure, and America will prevail. And nothing can keep our country down, and our country is stronger today than it's ever been before.
1: Now, then Private Citizen Trump was interviewed right after the 9/11 attacks near where they happened, number 54.
2: Never seen anything like it. I've seen two huge 110-story buildings that are reduced to rubble, thousands and thousands of lives. I just got to see something that I've never seen before. I have hundreds of men inside working right now, and we're bringing down another 125 in a little while, and they've never done work like this before. And they're hardworking people, but they've never seen anything like it, and they've never done work like this before. It's terrible.
3: Tell me what it's like at Ground Zero. Tell me about the workers that you saw and what they're doing there.
2: Well, not only is it devastation, but it's very dangerous because every few minutes a whistle would go off and everybody would just run because you have all the buildings around it, which are in such a weakened state that people just don't know. And so they just have to take off. And then they come back and they're working under 50-story buildings that you don't know if they're going to fall down. So it's a terrible thing for the workers and it's a terrible thing for the world, really.
3: How have you spoken to any of your men? Do you know how they're reacting to this? Because emotionally, this must be so incredibly difficult.
2: Well, there are a lot of them, but they've never seen bodies like this. I mean, the bodies all over. The great thing is when they find somebody that's alive, like the five firemen that they just found a little while ago. So that's the great thing, and that's what they're all striving for. But generally speaking, that's not the case. So they are working very, very hard, but it's a very depressing situation for these folks.
3: As you walked around and as you saw the piles of rubble, there are thousands of families out there who are hoping that someone might be in a pocket somewhere, still alive, still breathing, waiting to be dug up. As you assessed that damage from your perspective, do you believe that's possible?
2: Well, I would certainly not want to be the one to say it's not possible. Certainly it's a tough situation, but you can't give up hope because there's always hope. I mean, the five men, I'm sure their families thought that they probably were gone, and now they walk in the door. A couple of them walked away after they were dug out. So there probably are some more people in there, and therefore you can't give up hope.
3: You've had an impact on the skyline of New York. What is it like as you see it now?
2: It's like a whole different skyline. It's like a whole different city and world. I cannot believe the site of Lower Manhattan without the World Trade Center, and therefore we have to rebuild, not necessarily in that form, but we have to rebuild at least as good and maybe better.
3: Just finally, can you tell me emotionally as you walked around, we've heard some of the stories from the firemen. They're so exhausted and mentally and physically. What was it like for you personally to go in and see all of what you saw?
2: Well, it was amazing to see it. It was a very depressing scene, but I'll tell you what, you really could take heart. These firemen and policemen and the construction workers equally, the courage they have is unbelievable. I mean, they're working, digging out and lifting up steel, and above them you have 55-story buildings that are very possibly going to be pouring down on them any minute, and they're working like nothing's wrong. I mean, they're amazing.
4: Well, I just went to what they call Ground Zero. I've never seen anything like it. The devastation, the human life that's been just wasted for no reason whatsoever. It is a terrible scene. It's a terrible sight. But New York is a very strong and resilient, and they'll rebuild quickly.
5: Ich habe noch nie so eine Verwüstung gesehen. Ich habe noch nie so eine Verwüstung menschlichen Lebens gesehen, eine Verschwendung menschlichen Lebens. Aber New York wird damit fertig werden mit so einem Terroranschlag. Mr. Trump, what should be the response to this attack? How should the U.S. respond to such a devastating?
4: Well, I think they have to respond quickly and effectively. They have to find out exactly what the cause was, who did it. And they have to go after these people because there is no other choice. And then secondarily, and much less importantly, we have to rebuild in some form that will be just as majestic as the World Trade Center.
1: This brings us to Iran. What happened on 9/11 was done with box cutters. Imagine a nuclear-armed Iran, which President Trump is doing something about that his predecessors did nothing about. Everybody talked about it. Oh, a nuclear-armed Iran is unacceptable, said Barack Obama, said George W. Bush, said Joe Biden. None did anything about it. President Trump did not kick the can down the road. He stepped on the can. He talks about 9/11, 25 years later, and about preventing the Islamic Republic of Iran from ever getting a nuclear weapon. All of this

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4: The midterms are almost here, and Republicans could be in deep trouble. Polls show Democrats leading in key races. Tonight, Rob Finnerty on Newsmax reveals the growing threat from the DSA and the radical left. With less than 60 days to go, Finnerty says it's time for the GOP to hit the panic button. The House may go, and control of the Senate is up for grabs. Gas prices, mortgage rates, health care, and out-of-control national debt, Americans are angry, and the progressive left wants total control of Congress. Tallarico, El Sayed, AOC, Bernie Sanders. Finnerty reveals President Trump's secret plan to fight back and what you can do to help him. Don't miss Finnerty tonight at 8 p.m. Eastern on Newsmax. 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
5: Friday night, October the 2nd, next station event. We hope you'll be a part of it. Plenty of room at the beautiful Genoa Church, and we will be there with all the candidates on the Republican side of the ticket who are hoping to be among the leadership of the state from 2027 forward. Vivek Ramaswamy for governor, Frank LaRose, Robert Sprague, John Husted, the senator. Husted will have to run again in 2 years. He's running against Sherrod Brown. We'll talk to Vivek Ramaswamy that night about why Amy Acton won't debate him. Hopefully by then she will have agreed to debate him. 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
1: 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I'm Larry Elder. We are Salem News Channel. Faith Over Fear, the Charlie Kirk story. 1 year later, we remember Charlie Kirk. On September 10, Salem Media honors Charlie's life and legacy with a special first anniversary tribute. Hear Charlie tell his own story from starting Turning Point USA in his parents' garage to becoming one of the most influential conservative voices of his generation. Featuring Mike Gallagher, Larry O'Connor, Alex Marlowe, and me, with rare archival audio, including Charlie's first interview with Dennis Prager at just 22 years old. Faith Over Fear, the Charlie Kirk story, tomorrow at 8 p.m. Eastern on the Salem News Channel. And a reminder, President Trump will be speaking tonight at the Republican Midterm Convention. In about 40 minutes, you can watch the remarks live right here on SNC immediately following our show. About 9/11, in September 2021, Abdul El-Sayed basically said, "We should be concerned about all the people we scarred after 9/11, meaning the people that we responded to. Number 49.
2: 9/11 scarred our country in profound ways, but what we did after 9/11 scarred millions of other people. When we talk about 9/11, we often fail to center them.
1: What we did after 9/11 scarred millions of people. We talk about 9/11, we fail to center them. Wow. So we weren't supposed to go after the Taliban. We weren't supposed to try to address what else might happen, which is why George W. Bush went into Iraq when over 90% of Americans thought we were going to be hit again within 6 months or so, only it was going to be bigger. We scarred a lot of people because we responded. This is a man who wants to be senator from Michigan. And Trump says 25 years after 9/11, we're preventing Iran from ever achieving a nuclear weapon, given what happened on 9/11 with box cutters. Number 47.

0: And I will tell you, we're right now fighting because we have a certain nation that wanted a nuclear weapon. They were very close to getting it, and now they have no chance at getting it. They will never have a nuclear weapon. Iran will not have a nuclear weapon. And they've been punished greatly. As you know, we've really taken it to them. I want to compliment our military. The job they do is unbelievable. The blockade has been so powerful, so effective. Nobody thought it could go so well. And I want to just thank our military. I want to also thank the man who I just said hello, who introduced me. He's a special guy. He really is, who's done so much to help the families of 9/11, first responders, and our great veterans. And that's Frank Seller.
1: Trump, of course, is getting no credit whatsoever for setting back Iran's nuclear program and making the world safer. Mark Cuban and Bill Maher, however, agreed that Trump should be given credit when he does something right. Should they get a cookie for that? Number 42?
2: No one's going to be good at everything, right? And if he's good at getting deals done overseas, give him credit for it. If he's not so good domestically, give him for it.
3: Yeah, from my memory and history, the only thing that compares to this is when Reagan solved the Cold War, ended the Cold War, which I always said was, you know, Reagan did play his part mm-hmm. in ending the Cold War. But I think the Soviet Union was going to collapse anyway, of its own weight, right? This, I'm not so sure, isn't an actually greater achievement, if it lasts, and if we have, but it looks like they're transforming the whole Middle East. So I'm not going to hide my, yes, we certainly have had our differences. And even after the dinner, he still at me. So for those people who thought
2: it's okay to give credit,
3: and I am not going to hide my admiration for somebody who did this differently than anybody else did and said without apology, I'm with Israel. You know what? There's only one country in this whole equation, and this is where America, I think, fell down in the past. We tried to be even, Stephen, it wasn't. There's only one country that's a democracy. There's only one country that prizes life over the sort of cult of death. It's only one country where you'd actually want to live, quite frankly, if you were living in the Middle East. So let's throw our lot in with them. The country that actually shares our values.
2: Hopefully, sure.
3: About women.
2: I mean, you start with.
1: Now, NBC's Richard Engel snarkily asked Jared Kushner, well, what about your deals in Gaza and Iran and Ukraine? You haven't gotten anywhere. Number 48.
4: Richard Engel from NBC News. This is for Mr. Witkoff and Jared Kushner. You have been involved in numerous negotiations around the world. Why should people have any confidence in your capacity to succeed here? You were involved in the Gaza negotiations, but Gaza remains a wasteland. There's been real no progress there. Iran, you were involved in those negotiations. The war is still going on. You've been involved in several rounds of negotiations in this conflict. It's only getting more intense. So you're relaunching negotiations now. What's the likelihood they will succeed when other negotiations you've been involved in have not?
1: Now, before he responds, how snarky was that? How snarky was that? Hamas vows to destroy not just Israel, but Jews everywhere. Experts thought the Ukraine war, Russia war would be over in a couple of weeks. It's been going on now, almost 5 years. Iran been threatening us for 47 years. And Kushner and Witkoff are supposed to stroll in there, pick up some chalkboard, put a few words on a blackboard, and voila, things are done. So here is Kushner's response.
5: So, Richard, first of all, it's nice to actually see you in person. I've seen you on television for years, but I guess we're usually more domestic, so don't see you in the flesh. First of all, you know, I think these are some of the hardest problem sets in the world, you know, and I think that you have to try and you have to bring to it. Steve and I bring different approaches to these things, but we work very well together as partners. But we're not bringing our approaches. We're really representing President Trump, and we're doing it the way that he wants to see these things done and working with President Trump. You know, in the first term, obviously, we achieved a lot of unthinkable things, whether it was achieving the Abraham Accords, which nobody thought was possible. We achieved the USMCA, the biggest trade deal in history, made a great deal with China. And the list just goes on and on. We just celebrated the World Cup in America. That was a deal that I led on President Trump's behalf to win for America. The same thing with the Olympics that will be coming up. So, you know, you have to take on hard things. You mentioned Gaza. Right now, you know, a year ago, that war was going on. There were 20 live hostages there and 28 bodies of dead hostages there, and a war that nobody thought was gonna be achieved as well. It took a long time. You know, Steve and I worked very hard on that for a while, and then
1: more on his answer when we come back. 888-971-SAGE, 888-971-7243. What a snarky question.
6: SRN News. I'm John Scott. President Trump speaking tonight in Dallas. He said the upcoming midterm elections will be like no other.
0: Continue to make America great again, and we will make our voices heard perhaps like never before. That's the beautiful challenge, that the midterms are not supposed to be won by the sitting president, and we're going to change that, and we'll make it an even more important time in our country and presidency. It'll be something very special. We have to do it.
6: Administration officials, Republican candidates, and party leaders joining the president for the opening of a two-day Republican National Committee midterm convention. And in a surprise video aired at the convention, Democratic Senator John Fetterman spoke from his home in Braddock, Pennsylvania, saying that he will work with President Trump as he introduced his colleague from Pennsylvania, Republican Senator Dave McCormick. Taking a look at the trade war with Canada and what the U.S. is now banning from the country, correspondent Julie Walker with this update on the ongoing issue between the two countries.
7: President Trump escalating the trade war with Canada, banning some Canadian dairy products, motorcycles, and most alcoholic beverages, besides those 50% tariffs, after retaliatory Canadian tariffs took effect on about $20 billion in U.S. goods. President Trump also moving to shut Canadian products out of large, long-term U.S. government contracts. The latest U.S. bans take effect September 29th. Canadian Prime Minister Mark Carney said Tuesday, his country would become more self-reliant.
8: It's about ensuring that no country can ever hold us hostage and that we can live how we want to live.
7: I'm Julie Walker.
6: This is SRN News. From Dallas, I'm John Scott.
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1: 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I am Larry Elder with Salem News Channel. We're talking about the snarky question an NBC reporter asked of Jared Kushner and Steve Witkoff. How come you haven't settled the Ukraine war? How come you haven't settled the war against Iran? How come Gaza isn't Disneyland? Here's the rest of what Kushner said.
5: It took a long time. You know, Steve and I worked very hard on that for a while, and then when we found the opening, we were able to use the work that we've been able to do, both in building the relationships and in creating different frameworks for how to achieve that. And then we were able to take advantage of that and drive it to a conclusion, which really ended it. The work that we've done since then, which again is, you know, Gaza has not worked for a very, very long time. It was basically built by NGOs and terrorists, and it's been a dystopian place for a long time. And so we've taken our time. We've built an incredible team, again, under President Trump's leadership and the Board of Peace. Now we have a plan to go forward. We've got a UN resolution that put forward progress for that. And, you know, there's a new government, a Palestinian technocratic government that's neither the PA nor Hamas, that's built a plan to go forward. You can't go in if there's guns, right? You can't send the government into a place. By the way, we're now starting to understand the scope of the militarization of Gaza. It is beyond your comprehension. And so demilitarizing it is not going to be easy. We worked with Hamas for over 4 months. You know, you talk about, you know, interesting people to be working with, and they signed an agreement saying they were going to demilitarize. We're working through some political issues in Israel. I think we agree with them on the end state. They just have a crazy election, and that makes them a little irrational in certain regards, but we're very determined and we're working through these things. We've also, over the last year, surged more humanitarian aid into the former war zone. I mean, now in Gaza, we changed the way the aid was done there. Before, I mean, they spend three times the amount per person in Gaza at the UN that they did in Syria for aid. Why? It's because it's become this whole industrial complex of aid, and a lot of it was being stolen to fund a terrorist organization. So we changed the way the aid was done. We flooded aid into Gaza, and now it has one of the lowest malnutrition rates in the world. And so we have a plan to rebuild it. These things take time. These are some of the hardest conflicts. And so the tone of your question was a little bit like, why haven't you done every single impossible thing possible? We are very honored to be able to have the opportunity to work on these under President Trump's leadership. And we're very committed to giving it everything we can. And I think President Trump has a track record of doing impossible things. I think the last administration, they didn't go to Russia. I mean, I think they had one visit with the CIA director. But, you know, there's a war. I mean, every day there are soldiers on the front line from both sides, and they want to go home to their families. And there are people in these cities who have bombs dropping, and their lives are very disrupted, and they want to see that put to an end. And so if the answer was simple, then somebody would have solved it. But I think President Trump's general framework is that if something is worthy and important and will have a big impact, he doesn't matter how much he'll get criticized by people in the press or different critics. He wants to go after it, and he's asked Steve and I to do that on his behalf, and obviously with Marco and with the whole team, which we work really very lockstep with, and we'll do our best to try to get an outcome. And so I know that if we don't try, we will not succeed, and nothing will change. It's just important to try, and that's what we're going to try to do. So I can't guarantee that there will be success, but what I can, you know, promise you and promise everyone here in Ukraine and even everyone in Russia is that on behalf of President Trump, Steve and I are going to be doing everything we can. We have been doing everything we can to try and find a way out of a mess that was created before President Trump's time, which has had a huge toll. And so we're going to do our best to try and make progress.
1: What a mic drop answer. How thorough was that? How articulate was that? How persuasive was that? We're talking about Gaza, whose charter calls for the destruction of Israel, and you're shocked we haven't solved it right away? Had a whole city underground, hundreds of miles. The money that the Western countries gave them was used for that. And by the way, during the war against Israel, not a single Gazan non-combatant civilian was able to go underground. Only the combatants. What is that? Haven't solved Iran. 47 years death to America. Barack Obama did that Iran deal, which, by the way, would have expired by now, which would have given Iran the legal permission to pursue a nuclear weapon. You haven't solved that yet? Ukraine? Did Biden solve it? In fact, had Biden not pulled out of the way he did from Afghanistan, October 7 might very well never have happened. The invasion of Ukraine might never have happened. But Donald Trump, you haven't cleaned all of this stuff up? I mean, my goodness, you've been in office a second time for almost 2 years. What's taking so long? We're waiting. 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
1: 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I am Larry Elder, Salem News Channel. Marco Rubio responds to the assertion that Trump is causing a humanitarian crisis in Cuba due to no oil. Number 50.
20: United Nations for the General Assembly later this month. The UN has warned about potential for a humanitarian crisis in Cuba because of the lack of oil and electricity. And is it a concern in terms of the impact on the Cuban people?
21: Yeah, of course. But the problem is the reason why Cuba has a lack of oil is because Venezuela doesn't give them free oil anymore. Understand, they were getting free oil from Venezuela. They were stealing oil from Venezuela, and they were getting it for free. Some of it they would use about 30% of it for their own needs, and then they would resell the rest of it for cash. And that stopped. So that's number one. That's the number one reason why Cuba's having an energy crisis, is because Venezuela no longer gives away their oil for free, which is, you know, what was happening. The second reason is they were having blackouts before that, even with the Venezuelan oil. Cuba had multiple blackouts over the last 3 or 4 years because they didn't invest a penny into their own energy infrastructure. Their economic model doesn't work. If Cuba's a humanitarian catastrophe, and we've offered them $100 million of humanitarian aid, others have as well, no one's impeding that from coming in. If Cuba is a humanitarian disaster, it is because their government, their regime, is a disaster. Because the economic model they follow doesn't work. In fact, it's nonsensical. Because they don't allow private sector to flourish, because they don't allow individual Cubans to choose their own path in life. So I think it's important to remind everybody, this did not start last week. Cuba has been a humanitarian catastrophe now for 3 or 4 years, and maybe even longer, because they didn't invest in their own infrastructure, they stole all the money to build hotels and line their own pockets, and because they're no longer stealing oil from Venezuela for free.
1: And Rubio confirmed he's visiting Colombia, Ecuador, and Peru. Number 45.
22: All right, let's go. We'll have plenty of time to talk later on the trip. So this is an important trip, obviously. We're going to go visit three countries strongly aligned with the United States. We have a lot of common interests with them, both taking on regional, transnational criminal terrorism, and also economic engagements. We're hoping to wrap up good, solid trade deals with all three of these countries in the foreseeable future. And, of course, a lot of strong cultural links. So I think it's part of a trend that you're seeing in the Western Hemisphere of alignment with U.S. and U.S. interests. If you read our national security strategy, I'm sure all of you have read it very carefully, page by page, it outlines one of our priorities is strengthening our presence in the Western Hemisphere. And I think this trip and these meetings, as much as anything else, is continuing to further that goal as part of that strategy.
1: This brings us to the issue of health care, which is what the Democrats are accusing Donald Trump of making worse. Hakeem Jeffries says it's a lie that he supports health care for illegal aliens. Number 61.
23: Donald Trump blessed it as well.
24: So let me ask you about a provision that the Republicans are talking about quite a bit. I know you want to talk about, and Democrats want to talk about, extending the Obamacare subsidies, which expire at the end of 2025. But they talk about the provisions, and it's right here, Subtitle E, and this has to do with the repeal of health care subtitle changes, and specifically what it is. How they characterize it is, you want to give health insurance to undocumented immigrants. I understand that's not really an accurate depiction, but what it does do is...
23: It's a lie.
24: It's a lie, but what you support does bring back funding for emergency Medicaid to hospitals, some of which does pay for undocumented immigrants and people who don't have health insurance. And also, there is this provision, and it's not about undocumented immigrants, it's about people with asylum seekers and people with temporary protected status, et cetera, but about their ability to get Medicaid. So they're non-citizens, they're not undocumented, they're not illegal. Why even include that in a bill, knowing that they're going to seize right upon that and use that to message? I understand that.
1: Now, notice that Tapper said over and over again, undocumented immigrants. There's no such term as undocumented immigrant. Okay, so Hakeem Jeffries, it's a lie that I support illegal health care to undocumented immigrants. Meanwhile, Gavin Newsom is bragging about doing that very same thing here in California. Number 60.
0: So what they will say on Fox News is, why is Gavin Newsom out here in South Carolina? His state is in shambles, and he's not serving the people of South Carolina.
2: Well, I mean,
0: I mean, serving the people of California, excuse me.
2: I think they deserve more than a $7.25 minimum wage here. I think they deserve more than a governor who refuses to expand Medicaid. We not only expanded Medicaid, but we're the only state in America providing universal health care regardless of pre-existing condition, ability to pay, and your immigration status. I know how offensive that is to people, and I get how controversial that is. We delivered that.
1: Regardless of your immigration status. I know how controversial it is. We delivered that. Regardless of your immigration status. And remember what the Democrats said at that debate in 2020 when they were asked to raise your hand if you support health care for illegal aliens, number 67?
3: Raise your hand if your government plan would provide coverage for undocumented immigrants. Okay.
1: Kind of unanimous, wasn't it? The mother of Sheridan Gorman, who was killed by an illegal alien in Chicago, talked about Democratic leaders and their sanctuary policies. Number 43.
4: Chicago, please listen. Please let these murders end. Every murder is one too many. It doesn't matter who it was, what side of Chicago it happened on. It's too much. Why has Chicago become so desensitized to this human loss? Why? We just feel like all of these failures, failure after failure. Again, all of these murders. Every murder matters. Doesn't matter what color you are, where you live, how it happened. Every murder matters.
1: Every murder matters. How many times do we have to talk about Biden allowing in a minimum of 15 million, probably closer to 20 million illegal aliens, many of them with criminal records, not vetted, obviously not vaccinated, and contrary to the lie that was put out by, I think it was Chris Murphy, legal immigrants and illegal immigrants are more law-abiding than people born here. Yeah, if you lump legal immigrants with illegal aliens, but if you don't, illegal aliens are far more likely to commit crimes, including violent crimes, than people born in America. It's a big, fat lie. Now, why did shootings drop 80% in Sweden? 888-971-SAGE. I shall explain. Do not leave town.

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7: 888-971-SAGE, 888-971-7243. I am Larry Elder. We are Salem News Channel. In just a few minutes, President Trump will be speaking tonight at the Republican Midterm Convention in Dallas. And we're going to be carrying it live right here on Salem News Channel right after my show. So we're talking about 5 minutes from now. Now, in 2022, Sweden elected a conservative prime minister who promised to send criminal migrants back to their home countries. By the summer of 2022, shootings, gang shootings, bombings were commonplace. Sweden had 361 shootings, which is a boatload for Sweden, 62 shooting deaths, and 90 bombings. Since this new prime minister took over, Sweden has joined NATO, and between 2023 and 2025 deported more than 31,000 migrants. They pursued tougher criminal penalties, additional police funding, expanded wiretapping authority, and changes that prevent organized criminal groups from recruiting young people. Among that was a reduction in the age of criminal responsibility to 14 years old. And guess what happened? Shootings down by 80% since their peak in 2022. And they reduced the number of asylum seekers to its lowest level in four decades. Earlier this year, one Swedish newspaper reported no shootings in May. Maybe we ought to bring him over to become our board czar in the event that Tom Homan ever retires. Now, President Trump was very angry that the Missouri Supreme Court unanimously ruled to block a newly drawn congressional map that gave the Republicans a chance to pick up one more additional seat in the House. Guess who sided with President Trump, who called the decision ridiculous? CNN's legal expert Eli Honig, number 38.
8: Ellie, you're a legal scholar. Do you agree with the president?
9: Well, Caitlin, I certainly do not adopt the rhetoric, but I think the president raises a valid point here, which is the outcome of this case leaves the voters of Missouri and the candidates in an essentially unprecedented and bizarre scenario. Now, here's why. Missouri, after the 2020 census, had 8 congressional districts, which were broken down into 6 Republican-leaning districts, 2 Democratic-leaning districts. During the mid-decade redistricting that happened, that was changed to a 7-to-1 map. That new 7-to-1 map was used last month during the state's primary election. And now today, the Missouri Supreme Court says, sorry, that had to go to the voters for...
7: Bizarre. Bizarre.
10: What can I say? Mamba out.
11: The mic has been dropped all across America.
12: 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Put down the mic.
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13: Friday night, October the 2nd, next station event. We hope you'll be a part of it. Plenty of room at the beautiful Genoa Church, and we will be there with all the candidates on the Republican side of the ticket who are hoping to be among the leadership of the state from 2027 forward. Vivek Ramaswamy for governor, Frank LaRose, Robert Sprague, John Husted, the senator. Husted will have to run again in 2 years. He's running against Sherrod Brown. We'll talk to Vivek Ramaswamy that night about why Amy Acton won't debate him. Hopefully by then she will have agreed to debate him. But there'll be no debate about whether or not you'll have access to hearing right from these candidates, whether they are deserving of your vote or not. 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So, Friday night, October the 2nd, tickets to get in, $5. What a bargain that is. 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
11: News this hour from Town Hall. I'm John Scott. President Trump, the keynote speaker tonight at the Republican midterm convention underway in Dallas. He urges the GOP to defeat the Democrats in the midterm.
15: In 55 days, Americans will be going to the polls in one of the most important elections in our country's history. Your vote will decide whether our country stumbles at the starting gate of the next 250 years or surges forward and never, ever looks back. If we hand America's future to the radical left Democrats, and our nation will spend the next decade just getting back on its feet, it will be a tragedy.
11: Several GOP lawmakers gave remarks throughout the gathering's first day, including Representatives Brandon Gill of Texas and Byron Donalds of Florida, as well as Senators John Husted of Ohio and Dave McCormick of Pennsylvania. Oil rises past $100 a barrel after the latest wave of Middle East attacks.
16: The price of oil surpassed the $100 mark for the first time in almost 6 weeks after attacks on oil facilities and ships in the Middle East threatened to debilitate an already weakened supply chain. Brent crude, the international standard, jumped nearly 3% to $100.72 early Wednesday, while U.S. benchmark crude gained 2.4% to $95.25 a barrel. Markets reacted after the U.S. military reported striking 5 Iranian tankers in response to attempted missile attacks on a Navy ship and after attacks by an Iranian-backed Houthi rebel group. I'm Charles Dillavesma.
11: In health news, a panel of federal judges is considering Louisiana's assertion that mifepristone, a key drug and the most common abortion method in the U.S., should not be dispensed anywhere but a medical facility. More on these stories from townhall.com. From Dallas, I'm John Scott.
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11: From the financial desk, oil prices again way down the markets. We hear more on the Wall Street downward movements from today from financial correspondent Seth Sutel, reporting from New York City.
19: Stocks fell on Wall Street as the price of crude oil topped $100 a barrel again. The S&P 500 lost 0.5% Wednesday. The Dow gave back 405 points. That's about 0.8%. The NASDAQ composite dropped 0.6%. The price of Brent crude jumped 3.4% following the latest fighting between the U.S. and Iran. Brent is back above $100 a barrel for the first time since July. Higher oil prices have gotten investors worried about inflation, which is already stubbornly high. Treasury yields moved higher in the bond market. The yield on the 10-year Treasury rose to 4.84%. Seth Sutel, New York.
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28: 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It's a pleasure to be with you on a Wednesday. 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AMAC has the conservative values I believe in. I wouldn't go anywhere near AARP. Never had, never have, and never will. I joined about a decade ago. And you can join, too. Just go to amac.us or call 888-262-2006. AMAC's better. Better for you and better for America. Coming up this hour, can your employer force you to sit through workplace training that blames you for oppression because of the color of your skin? Apparently, losing weight is now a form of fascism. Wait till you hear what speakers at a major socialist conference in Chicago had to say about staying healthy. And get laid off on a Friday and lose your legal status by Saturday, a major immigration change could end up eliminating the 60-day safety net for foreign workers. And take just a moment to cast a vote in my X poll. You'll find the question at Lars Larson Show and at LarsLarson.com. Let me go first to, let's go to Lisa. Hey, Lisa, welcome to the program. What's on your mind today?
0: Hey, I was just wanting to call in after listening to one of your last callers about the Lansky case. And I saw an interview with the jury foreman and two of the other jurors.
28: Yeah.
0: And speaking a little bit about their experience. And one of the things that I noticed was that they were saying that one thing that really hit me was that this other juror, whatever, male or female, whatever.
28: He was a man, said, the man who said he was not going to vote to call her not guilty. And he didn't. He held his ground, and thank God he did.
0: Well, my point is that I was trying to say I didn't care if he was male or female. My point was that he made a comment in the jury room, apparently, to them, according to these three women, and the, one of them being the foreman, that he did have reasonable doubt. However, he was not going to vote with them.
28: Right.
0: The jury instruction, reasonable doubt in them, and being on a jury in my past and legal in my past, I understand that it's really hard to be in that jury room and be in those deliberations, but you have to follow what the judge is telling you to do.
28: Yep.
0: And yes, your personal experiences come into it. I heard your whole conversation about personal experiences.
28: Right.
0: And if he was feeling reasonable doubt after seeing all of the evidence, was he doing the right thing by standing his ground? Was he not following the law?
28: I think he was. And let me tell you my reasoning on this. And I always tell people I'm not a lawyer. So I'm not trying to play a lawyer. But if he had reasonable doubt, so they weren't asking him to vote to make her guilty, though. They were saying, we want to vote, and we want 12 votes in favor of acquitting her of the charges, saying she's not guilty. And he said, I'm not going to do that. And in fact, I think even their comments, the other jury members' comments, some of them have said, in fact, we've got a soundbite, we could play it for you, where one of them says, we know that she murdered her kids. We know that.
0: Mm-hmm.
28: There was no dispute about that. And in
0: right.
28: fact, there were some crazy people out there saying, well, maybe her husband did it. Even Lindsey Clancy has come out today
0: and
28: said, my husband didn't do that. But if he says, look,

0: that's essentially what the case was about. Like, are you reasonably sure that she did this?
1: That you're misunderstanding what reasonable doubt is, ma'am. You're misunderstanding. Reasonable doubt does not mean, are you reasonably sure? What it means, and the way I've heard lawyers and judges, I've covered probably 100 court trials, the way they describe it is this. They said all of us make decisions in our lives. We decide to take a job or not take a job. We decide to get married or not get married. We decide to buy a house or not buy a house. We decide to, you know, do all kinds of things, yes or no. Now, on all of those, you might say, am I sure this is the best job? Am I sure this is the best house? You might have some doubts. But what they're asking you to do is decide that somebody is guilty beyond any reasonable doubt, right? That you have no reasonable doubt that the person is guilty. That's what reasonable doubt is all about. And if you're not, if you have any doubts at all that are reasonable, not now, if you said, well, space aliens could have murdered those children, that's not a reasonable doubt. Is it?
0: I'm not adding that conjecture. He's saying in the jury room, I have reasonable doubt.
1: About her guilt, yes. But he didn't have any doubt about her innocence. He was not going to vote to declare her not guilty, which is what
0: that's
1: the other jurors...
0: That's not how the jury instruction usually reads, and I didn't see them. But it was, if you have reasonable doubt, as you said, the prosecution's burden. So if you have reasonable doubt, you need to acquit, is usually how the jury instruction reads.
1: Yeah, and Lisa, I'm going to tell you something. If the judge thought that juror was out of line, the man, I think the judge wouldn't have hesitated to call him out. Did you see the judge call that juror out?
0: But call him out in the way, do you mean replace him or?
1: Yeah, well, to say you're not doing the job that you agreed to do. He could have replaced that juror with one of the alternatives, with the alternates.
0: Well,
1: he didn't do that, did he?
0: That's what I thought you were going to say, and in my experience, alternates sit through the trial and the testimony and all of the information, but once the juror, and this is in my county that I've been involved in, but I don't know this county's rules, but alternates are usually dismissed once the jurors go to deliberation. So there isn't an opportunity for a juror to be replaced.
1: I guess I would have to go look because, Lisa, there have been cases I've been on where they've dismissed a juror during deliberations for misconduct because there is jury misconduct.
0: Again, I don't know every county's rules. I agree with you. I think
1: that case the only choice they'd have is if they dismissed a juror during deliberations or a juror died or a juror became deathly ill.
0: What that county's rules are.
1: Yeah, and that's another question altogether. So I can't tell you what it is, but Lisa, I don't think that judge had a problem with the decision that man made in exercising his sworn duty as a juror. Thanks very much. I appreciate the call. Coming up in a moment, should employees be forced to endure race-based hostility training? We'll talk about that coming up next.
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0: Hey, welcome back to the Lars Larson Show. 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I'm glad to welcome to the program Glenn Roper to talk about a very strange case involving a Colorado corrections officer, a guard, from a corrections facility, who says that mandatory DEI training cost him his career. Mr. Roper, welcome to the program.
11: Well, thank you. It's a pleasure to be on.
0: So you're representing this gentleman, Joshua Young, who says the training violated his civil rights. Would you mind describing for my audience how that happened?
11: Sure. Well, A few years ago, this sort of became all the rage to have these so-called diversity, equity, and inclusion, or DEI trainings. And the one that the state of Colorado required their employees to take was very openly derogatory against white people. It claimed, for example, that all white people perpetuate white supremacy, that they're not responsible for their own accomplishments, but it's just due to generations of affirmative action for whites. Said if you've got a problem with this, it's just because of your white fragility.
0: Wow. So you really have to self-condemn, you have to condemn yourself and your own beliefs if you take this training?
11: Well, it's not just that. The state said that you're required to put these into practice in your day-to-day activities, and that these should become a regular part of how you do your job.
0: How are you supposed to, what in the world does that actually mean as a practical matter for somebody who is white? Do they understand that that training is antithetical to anybody who's white taking it and absorbing it?
11: I don't think they care. And you know what? This wasn't just a matter of Josh being offended by the content, although it's certainly offensive content, but it also caused real problems in his job. You know, Josh worked in a maximum security prison in Colorado, where, you know, accusations of racism are rampant among the prisoners. And it started to affect he started to second guess himself in the occasions where force was justified. He had to think about, well, are my supervisors gonna think, if this prisoner claims that I'm being racist, are my supervisors, because we're supposed to apply this training, are they gonna credit those accusations against me?
0: Wow. And by the way, would you mind sharing with my audience the kind of conditions? This is a supermax prison, right?
11: It's a maximum security prison, and the worst of the worst of the state offenders go there. And Josh had been very successful rising through the ranks. He'd become what they call a visiting sergeant, where he was responsible for the supervision and safety of all visitors to the prison, which included, screening them for contraband. And that was another instance where he was worried, if I check this person for contraband, are they going to claim that I'm targeting them because I'm racist? And are my supervisors going to say, yeah, that's what the training said, white people are racist, and he was going to get harmed on the job.
0: Now, where does this case stand right now?
11: Well, Josh, he sued, claiming that Colorado had created a hostile work environment.
0: Yep.
11: The case went to the Tenth Circuit, which said, in their opinion, they actually wrote, yeah, this training is troubling on many levels. But they kicked his case out because they said it was just one instance of training and it wasn't followed up by individual harassment against him specifically. And they said that just one instance of training isn't enough to create a hostile work environment.
0: Hold on.
11: So what we've done.
0: Go ahead. Go ahead. Finish and tell me where. Tell my audience where the case stands. Then I got to ask you about that.
11: Yes. Well, where it stands is because the Tenth Circuit kicked his case, his only option is to go to the U.S. Supreme Court. So we filed a petition in the U.S. Supreme Court because in other circuits, not the Tenth Circuit, they say that one instance of racial harassment can be enough to create a hostile work environment. And we're saying it should be no different when it's an employer-sponsored mandatory training that's racially harassing.
0: Hey, Glenn, I don't think you'll be surprised that I'm one of those people who's had to take mandatory trainings, for the company that I work for, which is fine. I take it and, I can see through an awful lot of it. But what I don't understand is this. I get the idea that in most cases, if somebody tells, let's say, a race-based joke or uses a race-based term in a conversation, that's a single instance. I get that. And I understand why the law says that one instance is not enough to say there's a pattern. But when you impose it as training and say, this isn't just telling you this once, this is saying, this is how you're supposed to run your entire, conduct at your job, is run it based on this. That's not just a single instance, is it?
11: And, you hit on a couple key points. First, this isn't just some random coworker who's using a racial slur where you can say, that's just his private opinion. This is the employer who says, this is our view of race, and this is what you have to implement in your job. The other piece, Lars, is that the Supreme Court has said a hostile work environment can be created by something that is severe or pervasive. So it doesn't have to be repeated. It doesn't have to be throughout every aspect of your job. If something is sufficiently severe, that should be enough to be able to bring a claim. And we're not asking the Supreme Court to rule that he wins, or that DEI training is all bad, or even that this training created a hostile work environment. We're just saying an employer-sponsored training should be treated the same way as other activity as work, at work, for purposes of deciding whether it creates a hostile work environment.
0: Okay, so do you expect the U.S. Supreme Court to decide? I mean, they heard the case on Friday. How soon do you get a decision out of this?
11: Well, so the way it works with the Supreme Court, they get to pick and choose which cases they take. So we've asked the Supreme Court to hear this case, and they're now going to evaluate it. Yeah, they're going to evaluate it and decide, is this a case that we think is important enough to take? And, unfortunately, they're taking fewer and fewer cases. I personally think they should take a lot more of them. But, I think we've got a good shot at convincing them that this is an issue, because the circuits are split. The Tenth Circuit ruled one way. Other circuits have ruled another way. And the Supreme Court is the only one who can resolve that.
0: So that means after the first Monday in October, when the Supreme Court goes back into session, then they'll decide whether or not to take the case. And I'm with you. Frankly, I think their workload has gotten a lot too light lately. I think they ought to be hearing a lot more cases.
11: Absolutely. Absolutely. Historically, they have. In the past, they've heard 100, 150 cases. Now, I think last term, they were in the low 60s in the number of cases.
0: And Glenn, they're hearing fewer cases at a time when technology and a lot of other changes, including having clerks and all the rest of this with the technology backing them up, should make the workload a lot easier to handle. And at the time that they're getting less and less work to do and more help with the work, they're saying, oh, but we want to have an even lighter work schedule. It doesn't exactly make them sound like they have a solid work ethic. That is Glenn Roper. Glenn is a senior attorney with the Pacific Legal Foundation. Glenn, thanks very much. Coming up, are those GLP-1 weight loss drugs really a form of fascism? We're going to talk about that crazy notion coming up next on the Lars Larson Show.
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13: With SRN News, I'm John Scott from Dallas. President Trump capped Wednesday's opening night of the Republican midterm convention by slamming Democrats as extremists and staunchly defending the war in Iran. The president used several minutes of his speech to praise Republican Texas Attorney General Ken Paxton, who was in a tough Senate race. Secretary of State Rubio visiting Ecuador on the second leg of a three-nation tour of South America aimed at boosting security cooperation with conservative leaders. The leaders of Colombia, Ecuador, and Peru have all embraced President Trump, especially in the administration's push to crack down on drug trafficking. On Wednesday, Apple unveiled its latest generation of iPhones, including a widely anticipated foldable version called Duo. This is SRN News. From Dallas, I'm John Scott.
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0: Hey, welcome back to the Lars Larson Show. It's a pleasure to be with you. I'm glad to get to your phone calls and emails at 866-HEY-LARS. 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Now, in the interest of full disclosure, have I been overweight before? I have. I got diabetes about 7 or 8 years ago, and after I found that out, I decided to lose some weight, and I dropped about 65 pounds. In fact, I met the son or grandson of a friend of mine the other day, and I said, how much you weigh? Because he's a type 1 diabetic, and he said, about 65 pounds. I said, well, 7 years ago, I was carrying one whole one of you around all day long and managed to get rid of it. Well, these GLP-1 weight loss drugs, which I will tell you, I have never used. I never plan to use them. I don't want to use them. They frankly scare me more than a little bit. Well, socialist leaders are now saying that GLP-1 weight loss drugs and that prisons are the tools of fascism. Now, consider this. This is what they're actually arguing. I want you to listen to the words of Deshaun L. Harrison at the Socialism 2026 conference.
20: The political deployment of P1s is fascistic, not because individuals take them, but because the conditions under which they become necessary are shaped by a world fixated on genociding fat people. This is a structural critique that asks what happens when the conditions produced by capitalism, by public health, by the state apparatus, and by anti-black desire align around a single bodily ideal that leaves little to no room for divergence and punishes any body that does.
0: Now, hold on a second. The conditions created by capitalism create fat people? Is that what Deshaun is talking about? I mean, because let's face it, America does have an obesity problem, but there are a lot of other capitalist countries on Earth, Japan comes to mind, that do not have a problem with obesity. In fact, I saw some numbers just the other day that Japan has an obesity rate that's about on par with some of the most poverty-stricken countries on Earth. But having said that, but they're a successful capitalist country. But imagine that. He's saying that a body ideal and that all of this is driven by race. I mean, during this far-left socialist conference in Chicago, happened over this last weekend, speakers, including a DSA-aligned streamer, Hassan Piker, boy, he's a piece of work, radical left thought leader Angela Davis, and others. One speaker claimed that deployment of GLP-1 drugs had come about because the world wants to genocide fat people. They're not trying to kill fat people. If anything, and I said, even though I've given you full disclosure, I don't take the GLP-1s, don't ever plan to do it, don't like the side effects, but GLP-1s, if you're going to reduce the number of people who are overweight or obese, is that what you're talking about when you say you want to genocide fat people? And then somehow this ties into race? I never got that part of it. Deshaun Harrison not explaining. Well, how is it you figure that if they're going after race, it must be because of the skin color of the people involved? Well, Socialism 2026, he says the world is fixated on genociding, killing the fat people in the world. Absolutely crazy. But, hey, that's the left wing. If they weren't crazy, I don't know what we'd do. Let's go to Thomas, who's a naysayer. Hey, Thomas, you know how much we love naysayers on this program, so welcome and thanks for calling. What do you and I disagree about that makes you a naysayer?
21: Well, I did lose 30 pounds at one point. What a naysayer is at the point of gas prices.
0: Yeah.
21: Why are we on the world market?
0: Why?
21: That's my naysayers. Yeah, I mean, why we have enough gas to sustain ourselves.
0: Yeah.
21: We're getting gas, I guess, from Venezuela at some point. I mean, oil or whatever.
0: Yeah.
21: Why are we still on the oil on the world market in order to, you know, our prices are so high?
0: Well, I think what you're suggesting is that if we somehow isolated ourselves from the world market. Now, the only way I know of to do that, Thomas, is this. If you told the individuals, and most of it's individuals, some of it is companies, you are not allowed to sell your oil to anybody except American refineries. Now, would you make a rule like that?
21: No, that's not what I'm saying.
0: Well,
21: I'm
0: hold on. It is what
21: I
0: think you're mistaken. No, it is what you're saying.
21: No, what I'm saying is, why are we buying at world market prices? Why are not we selling to ourselves?
0: We are selling to ourselves, but we're selling to ourselves at the price is set by the value of a given commodity worldwide. Same with silver, same with gold, same with diamonds, and same with oil. So if you said, well, why are we on the world market? Why do we buy or sell to the world market? The only way to stop that would be to tell American companies, you're not allowed to buy oil from outside the United States, and tell American producers, you're not allowed to sell oil outside the United States, wouldn't it?
21: No, I consider it foolish, because we, as you know, paying world market prices, and we're complaining about everything in that respect. If we took the oil which we have here within America and sell it to us and create our own market,
0: well, I think you're mistaken about how that would work, because the only way to not buy oil or sell oil to other parts of the world would be to forbid selling oil to the rest of the world or buying oil from the rest of the world. And you're thinking, if we did that, the oil we would have here in the United States would end up being cheaper. I don't think that would be the case either. Because,
21: well, I think that it would.
0: Why?
21: Because we'd have our own market system.
0: Well, you know, I will tell you this, Thomas. Texas tried that with electricity, and it has not worked out the way that you think it would work out. Because Texas created its own electricity market, and they effectively said you can't sell outside of Texas, and you can't buy from outside of Texas to bring electricity into Texas. And they end up with all kinds of bizarre effects like that. For example, at one point, they were literally paying people to take electricity that they had generated. And you say, why would you pay somebody to take electricity when it's worth something? And you say, because it's a closed marketplace. You can't do anything with it. I don't think it would have the effect that you're suggesting it would, but the only way to get that effect, Thomas, would be to tell American companies you're not allowed to buy from outside the United States and you're not allowed to sell. Because the minute somebody said, I've got oil here, and in the American market, let's say that you, if you isolated the American market and you said, okay, you can sell your oil for $80 a barrel. And if the owner of that oil, you, let's say you own that oil field, and you say, well, why wouldn't I sell it for $80? I said, because you can get $100 a barrel by selling it to Norway. Or, well, not Norway. I think they've got their own North Sea oil, but to another country.
21: Oh.
0: And now, would you
21: they
0: turn down,
21: oil. Okay.
0: Would you turn down the $100 a barrel you could get from a foreign country to sell it in America for $80?
21: Well, it's a conundrum. It's a different.
0: No, it's a very easy equation. Would you turn down if you knew I have oil, I can sell it to an American company for $80 a barrel, or I can get $100 a barrel from England?
21: You want to sell your excess to England? That's fine.
0: Not excess. No. You're still talking about telling Americans you're not allowed to buy oil or sell oil to anybody else. If you say your excess, I'll tell you what, if they're offering $100 a barrel in England and $80 a barrel here, I can tell you where I'd sell, and I'd tell you where I think most Americans would sell. But I appreciate a good naysayer here. Thomas, thanks very much. 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
0: Hey, welcome back to the Lars Larson Show. It's a pleasure to be with you on a Wednesday. I'm always glad to get to your phone calls and emails at 866-HEY-LARS. That's 866-439-5277. Imagine this. You get laid off from your job, and you lose your legal status to stay in the United States the same day. A major change could be coming for thousands of foreign workers in America. And the perfect person to describe this is Jessica Vaughn, Director of Policy Studies at the Center for Immigration Studies, who we talk to frequently. Jessica, welcome back to the program.
25: Thanks so much. Good to be with you.
0: Would you mind describing for my audience exactly why this happens to H-1Bs and whether or not the question of whether or not there ought to be a grace period if somebody has come into the United States, is working on an H-1B for a company, and then at some point lose their job, and we can talk about the circumstances under which they lose their job, and then they have literally zero time to be able to go out and find another job to justify staying in the U.S., and they may find themselves being booted out of the country. Is that the way it goes?
25: I might describe it just slightly differently, but that's okay. A good summary. So the H-1B visa is a temporary. I might describe it just slightly differently, but that's okay. A good summary. So the H-1B visa is a temporary work visa that is supposed to be for needed workers sponsored by an employer. And the reality is that most of these visas, there's a numerical limit that with some exceptions, but most of the limited visas available are used by staffing companies that bring in workers who they then market to American companies to do jobs that Americans once did or could do in most cases, but they may come to work directly for a U.S. company in a job. Our research has found that most of these individuals are in entry or trainee status. At least that's what the pay rate is.
0: Right.
25: But it's a temporary visa. So if they are laid off or fired or lose their job under some circumstances, that means that they are no longer needed by the employer, and it's a temporary visa. So the right thing to do in that situation would be to go home to their home country.
0: And then perhaps if you want to come back.
25: Find another sponsor, they can come back.
0: Yeah, find a new employer and come back. But you don't get 2 months to float around the United States and try to look for another job, which may or may not be an H-1B visa job, right?
25: Right. It probably would be. What happens a lot of times is these workers who are brought in by a staffing company, if the client of the staffing company doesn't need them anymore, they may go over to another staffing company. But, you know, I don't think staffing companies should be allowed to use H-1B visas at all. If employers need these workers, they should be willing to go through the work of sponsoring them themselves instead of getting them through body shops.
0: Right.
25: But regardless, it's a temporary visa, but it has the people who come on these visas often consider themselves immigrants and are planning to stay and feel that they are entitled to be able to stay, you know, because they want to.
0: And Jessica Vaughn, by the way, is Director of Policy Studies at CIS, Center for Immigration Studies. So it doesn't sound like the companies are hiring these people because they can't find Americans who can do that job. And yet, isn't that the requirement of the H-1B? Isn't it kind of a contradiction in terms? If you say we should have H-1B so companies can get the workers they need that they can't find here, and then you describe the jobs that they do that sound like the kind of jobs you could relatively readily find Americans to fill. Right?
25: One myth about the H-1B program is that there is some requirement that employers show that they couldn't find an American worker. That doesn't exist.
0: Wow.
25: The employers simply have to say that bringing in an H-1B worker wouldn't affect American workers. But they have lots of ways around it. They manipulate the wage rates. Like I said, they classify them as entry level. But, you know, we have plenty of Americans who can fill entry-level jobs, too, like American college graduates, for example.
0: No kidding. And anybody whose degree ends in the word studies. How about that?
25: Perhaps.
0: Well,
25: but there is a big impact in certain industries because most of the H-1Bs are concentrated in technology fields, information technology. And yet we have many American grads who worked hard to get a college degree in that major, and then they graduate and find that employers don't want them. They want the cheaper worker brought in by the staffing company. About 70% of these are Indian.
0: And by the way, Jessica, can I don't want to offend you or anything. I don't think I'll offend you. But we outlawed indentured servitude a long time ago. But is one of the draws of an H-1B, I mean, I've got two great producers. I've got Joel and I've got Mackenzie, but I don't own them. I don't have, you know, chains around their neck or their arms. And if one of them walks in tomorrow and says, hey, I'm going to work somewhere else, they can do that. The H-1B has a little bit of a chain around their neck, don't they?
25: Well, it does. But what the employers do is say, hey, you stick with me and I promise that I will sponsor you for a green card at the appropriate time. So in the meantime, you're going to have to grovel and work the hours that I tell you to do and do what I tell you. And sometimes pay kickbacks to the supervisors and so on and not complain. But the reality it was supposed to be a temporary visa, not a guarantee of a green card. And, you know, if they are laid off, they should go home. We do not owe them an opportunity to go look for another job.
0: I couldn't agree with you more. That is Jessica Vaughn. She is Director of Policy Studies at the Center for Immigration Studies. Jessica, thanks very much. By the way, think about this. In Batavia, Illinois, at 2:40 in the morning, a woman looks outside, sees a flashlight and a shadow outside of her window. Imagine how scary that is. Police say the man in her backyard was a registered sex offender. A military court convicted him in 2024. He had taken a sailor's key card, let himself into her bedroom, and watched her sleep. He never met the woman in Batavia. He saw her on social media, researched her, then found her home address. Research, let me translate that. 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
0: News this hour from Town Hall. I'm John Scott. Republicans have gathered in Dallas for a midterm convention. Keynote speaker President Trump says he'll be heavily involved in the upcoming midterm elections.
15: We can win every one of those races, but I'm going to go to every one of those states for congressmen and for senators. I'm going to do that. And we're going to have rallies.
0: One of the speakers at the convention this evening is Texas Attorney General Ken Paxton, who's running for senator from Texas in a closely watched race. Paxton took aim at his Democratic opponent.
16: I will fight to preserve the American dream. James Tallarico is running to destroy it. He is a Democratic socialist who never met a tax increase he didn't love.
0: Paxton defeated incumbent Republican Senator John Cornyn in the GOP primary
2: earlier this year after drawing the support of President Trump. Secretary of State Rubio visiting Ecuador on the second leg of a three-nation tour of South America. It's aimed at boosting security cooperation with conservative leaders. The leaders of Colombia, Ecuador, and Peru have all embraced President Trump, especially in the administration's push to crack down on drug trafficking. The battle over Missouri's congressional districts returned to the U.S. Supreme Court just 2 months before the crucial November election. Many Missouri voters are unsure which U.S. House districts they vote in and which candidates will be on the ballots. A federal appeals court sided with Republicans on Wednesday, supporting a new map backed by the president. More on these stories from townhall.com.
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2: A 9/11 anniversary ceremony in New York drawing fierce backlash.
18: New York City Mayor Zoran Mondani signed executive orders marking the 25th anniversary of 9/11, then handed the ceremonial pen to his chief counsel, Ramzi Kassem. Kassem previously represented an Al-Qaeda terrorist. 9/11 families, retired NYPD officers, and city officials condemned the gesture as an insult to victims and survivors. Critics call the handoff calculated and tone-deaf. Willie Nelson, Washington.
2: Scientists restoring a 23-square-mile tract of peatland in North Carolina to restore native habitat. Ditches have drained water from thousands of years of accumulated peat, leaving that site vulnerable to drought and wildfire. Spider-Man Brand New Day remained the number one movie in theaters over the long Labor Day weekend, becoming just the second film this decade to top the box office for six straight weeks. News at townhall.com.
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0: Hey, welcome back to the Lars Larson Show. It's a pleasure to be with you on a Wednesday. 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And a shout-out to our friends in Pensacola, Florida, who catch Great Talk Radio Monday through Friday on WNRP. That's AM 1620, and you can catch my show there Monday through Friday. 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I would say no to that. But there's a Donald Trump plan that would actually provide for paying parents to take care of their own kids. Now, I know some people would say, well, that sounds fantastic. I don't think it does. I don't think the government should be paying parents to do something that is already their obligation, and it's a happy obligation that they ought to take on without looking for compensation from the United States government. Should taxpayers help pay a parent to stay home and raise their own kids? 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Now, I've been a member of AMAC for more than a decade. I would never go anywhere near AARP. AMAC is the Association of Mature American Citizens. AMAC has the conservative values I believe in. I joined the group, as I said, about a decade ago. You can join, too. Just go to amac.us or call 888-262-2006. AMAC is better. Better for you and better for America. Let me give you a couple of updates on a couple of stories that I just have to get in front of you. Americans just paid the highest gasoline prices ever recorded on Labor Day, $4.15 a gallon nationally, shattering the previous record of $3.82 set back in 2012. It marks the first time that the holiday average has topped $4. The 30-year fixed rate mortgage has now hit 6.71. That happened this week. That is the highest since July of 2025. And Fannie Mae and Wells Fargo are now telling buyers to expect rates in the mid to high 6% range through all of 2027, not the relief that many were promised. And President Trump yesterday signed orders banning the import of Canadian alcohol, dairy, and motorcycles. Does Canada make motorcycles? Wow. Retaliating hours after Ottawa imposed a 50% tariff on American clothing, cheese, metal, and woods. And consider this. A Democrat mayor's own wife got hurt when an illegal alien fled from ICE and then slammed into her car. Will the Democrats finally rethink the sanctuary policies after an incident like this? An illegal alien fleeing federal immigration officers reportedly sped through a red light, slammed into a Tesla driven by Dr. Penelope Cohen. wife of East Brunswick Democrat Mayor Brad Cohen. Dr. Cohen suffered a leg injury, was transported to the hospital. That happened on September the 2nd, about a week ago, in North Brunswick. According to ICE officers, officers stopped the Acura, ordered the driver to exit. Instead of complying, the driver hit the gas, barreled through a red light, crashed into the rear of Penelope Cohen's Tesla. Now, consider this. How many times have we heard about illegal aliens who end up fleeing from ICE? And when they understand, if you're in a sanctuary jurisdiction, guess what? In many cases, the police are not going to chase you down. They use that as their way to get away. And that one just does not make sense to me. Those sanctuary jurisdictions, they are aiding and abetting criminals. And as long as they do things like that, they are putting other people's lives at risk. So, glad to have you with me. Always glad to take your calls. If you want to jump in, it's 866-439-5277. Send your emails to talk@LarsLarsen.com. And coming up this hour, female workers were told to step aside at the Eiffel Tower in France to accommodate one religious group. Where should we draw the line on religious accommodations? Should taxpayers help pay a parent to stay home and raise their own kids?

that Americans made earlier this year. Yeah, early part of this year, we had already seen real wages gain on inflation under Donald Trump by about $2,800. The war in Iran has actually wiped out about $800 of that, but it still means that we're about $2,000 to the good. Oh, and should Zohran Mamdani, the mayor of New York City, should he be welcomed at the 9/11 memorial or shunned? As far as I'm concerned, Zohran Mamdani has no business attending the Ground Zero ceremonies on Friday for the 25th anniversary of September the 11th. There's already a petition where they've gathered almost 100,000 signatures demanding that Mamdani not be invited to the event on Friday. Glad to have you with me, and always glad to take your phone calls and your emails. By the way, everybody talks about those weight loss injections. You know the ones I'm talking about, the GLP-1s. Well, frankly, I don't like them. The results are dramatic, I'll give you that. But they work by lowering blood sugar and reducing your appetite. But is it worth the risk? And is it worth the cost? What if you want to lose some weight, but you're not interested in painful weekly injections, especially when you hear about some of the intense side effects? 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The studied ingredients in Lean have been shown to lower your blood sugar. 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Glad to have you with me on a Wednesday. Always glad to take your phone calls and your emails. Coming up in a moment, should taxpayers have to pay married parents to stay home and raise their kids? Well, the Trump administration has a brand new proposal that could do just that, and the taxpayers are going to pay for it. 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
5: Hey, welcome back to the Lars Larson Show. It's a pleasure to be with you. Here's the question we've been asking in our X-Poll today. Should taxpayers pay married parents to stay home and raise their kids? Well, the Trump administration has a new plan that would do just that. I thought we'd talk about it with Kent Lastman, who's president and CEO of the Competitive Enterprise Institute. Mr. Lastman, welcome back.
10: Thank you, Lars. It's great to talk to you again.
5: I think I can sense where this is going to go with some of the arguments, but it still makes me queasy, the idea that the government or other taxpayers should fund a paycheck for people who do what I think they have a moral obligation to do anyway, and that is raise their kids?
10: It's, I'll tell you, it's a mess on several levels. You start with the most obvious. Taking money from one person and giving it to another, a universal income for suburban moms, that's a problem. We have a problem. Why in the world would we invite the federal government to be more involved in our families and households? That strikes me as a problem. And here we have a program that was set up by Congress in all of its wisdom, whatever you think of that wisdom, to reward the idea of work. Congress explicitly said, we're trying to show children that a working parent is a good thing. That's a value judgment. Congress did that. Now we're going to turn it on its head and reward people for not working, and we're going to do it through a change in regulation rather than actually going to the people elected to make decisions like that.
5: Yeah, and this one, Mr. Lastman, correct me if I'm wrong. I understand how we got here. If you start a program and say we have to subsidize childcare, which I don't think we have to subsidize child care. I wouldn't mind making child care less expensive. I think there are ways to do that. Most of them involve the government getting out of the way, not getting into the process. But once you start subsidizing child care, I can sense there are going to be people who say, well, if we're going to pay so much to subsidize Jane and Susie to put their kids in daycare so Jane and John, so that Jane can go to work at a job, why don't we just pay Jane to stay home with the kids and it's six of one, half dozen the other? I understand how the argument goes, but all of it is based on the idea that the government ought to be paying you to do something you should be doing anyway, right?
10: And it's not just something you should be doing. It's things that people want to do. Right. People yeah. want to make they want to make choices. And I think they have a moral obligation as individuals with dignity. They want to make choices about their own life and their own household.
5: Right.
10: Some people will choose to on net to have lower income so that they can have more time with their parents or with their children. Other people will choose to maximize income. I understand those are hard choices, and we make them every day because we're equipped to make them. They're about our life, and that is not something that we can ever realistically outsource to a federal bureaucrat far, far away. It's, as you said, there's an obligation there, but it's an obligation that people are not running from. They want to make these decisions about yep. how to live their best life in their own way, and creating a subsidy to do what people are doing and ought to be doing is just the most backward thing that I've heard all week.
5: Well, and in fact, Mr. Lastman, I've had people call the show and say, hey, my husband and I, typically it's a husband and a wife, will say, we've arranged our life and our families, you know, met our needs for housing, for savings, for food, for everything else, in such a way that my husband can go to work, I can stay home with the kids. That's the way we want things to be. And if you ask them, well, could you make more money if mom went to work and dumped the kids in childcare? Yeah, probably. But this is what we think is best for our family. And what you're pointing out is programs or proposals like this are designed to tell you, no, it's more attractive to take a check from the government in exchange for staying home and taking care of your kids, which I don't know. The minute you start paying people to do what they should be doing anyway, I mean, to me, it would be like my parents always expected me to call grandma or write her a note and thank her for my birthday present or my Christmas present. What if my
10: exactly.
5: parents had said, hey, every time you do that, Lars, we'll give you $5. I would say, well, I wouldn't have complained about getting the $5 when I was 7 years old. I think my today's Lars would say that's immoral to do that, isn't it?
10: Well, it robs young Lars, it robs a 15-year-old Lars from developing the capacity to make these moral judgments through
5: yep.
10: life. And
5: yep.
10: so then when I send you a nice gift or your neighbor does a nice turn for you and maybe mows your lawn when you're laid up and sick, it never occurs to you to send a thank you note to that person because nobody was paying you $5.
5: Nope.
10: This is, like I said, it turns a judgment that has been made, and we can debate that policy on its head. Right here, we're trying to advance the idea that in many households, there are children, usually single parent households, but not always. About 20% are two-parent households that receive this form of child care support, child care subsidy. We're saying that we want those kids to grow up witnessing a person with the discipline and habits of being in the workforce. Now, the proposal that's being floated out of the White House and advocated by the vice president is literally turning that on its head and saying, we want people to see dependency on government for not doing what they ought to do anyway.
5: Yep. And by the way, Mr. Lastman, the nitty-gritty details of this, when they say to qualify, the families have to be married, one spouse working at least 35 hours a week, the other one staying home with the kids, and meet the income requirements. Well, because most people's incomes don't grow by gigantic leaps and bounds, that means, let's assume dad is working, mom's staying home with the kids, they're getting a check from the government. The minute dad is offered a promotion and says, hey, I can make a little bit more money, and mom says, yeah, but when you do, you'll get a little bit more from your legitimate work and we'll lose the subsidy that we're getting through this other program, you better turn that opportunity down because we'll be net behind the eight ball if we go that way. I do not understand this coming out of the Trump administration, not one little bit. Mr. Lastman, thanks very much. That's Kent Lastman, the CEO of the Competitive Enterprise Institute. 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
12: With SRN News, I'm John Scott. President Trump pledged to visit key states and hold rallies ahead of the midterm elections. He and the GOP midterm convention in Dallas on Wednesday night, aiming to boost enthusiasm despite the economic concerns and dissatisfaction with the Iran war. Hawaii, recovering from the latest hurricane, Lowell passed just west of the islands of Niihau and Kauai as a Category 2 hurricane, prompting the National Weather Service to issue the state's first ever tornado watch. Flash flooding was widespread across Kauai, where the National Weather Service recorded preliminary rainfall totals of up to 21 inches. The trial of Huawei technologies underway, with federal prosecutors accusing the Chinese tech company of a litany of crimes in New York City. This is SRN News. From Dallas, I'm John Scott.
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5: Hey, welcome back to the Lars Larson Show. 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Let's go first to Tony in New Orleans. Hey, Tony, welcome to the program. What's on your mind?
18: Well, this is the Lars Larson talk show. It's not the listen show. And you never listen, so I'm wasting my time and breath.
5: Hold on. Why do you say I don't listen? Huh. So Tony is apparently the reason we went to him first was he was a naysayer. The problem is he chickened out as a naysayer. And I don't have much respect for that. In fact, I was just talking to some friends of mine in the business. They had put me on their podcast today. And I was telling him, I said, I don't think there's anything more cowardly than somebody who says, I have a point I want to make, but I'm not willing to say it because somebody might question what I'm saying, so I'm going to simply call in as a naysayer and then hang up. Kind of sad. Kind of sad that somebody would do that, but there you go. 866-HEY-LARS for people who've actually got some guts. That's 866-439-5277. Send your emails to talk@LarsLarson.com. Consider this. Now, this happened in France. I don't think it could have happened legally in America, although I wouldn't put it past certain groups to demand it. In France, the female staff were pulled off the job at the Eiffel Tower so that a Hindu group's leader would not have to interact with females, and it shut down the Eiffel Tower. Should any religious request excuse discrimination at work? The Eiffel Tower closed on Monday of this week after its staff went on strike over the exclusion of female employees during a visit by a prominent Hindu group that drew criticism from politicians in France. Women working at the landmark, the Eiffel Tower, were asked to leave their stations and were replaced by male colleagues while a delegation came through, known as BAPS. I'm not even going to attempt to say that. It's a Hindu group. They said it's a humiliating experience for the women to be made invisible in a public space, even more so at a national symbol like the Eiffel Tower. The Eiffel Tower's operating company said in a statement on Monday it had been asked to organize a Hindu spiritual leader's visit in a way that limited his interactions with women. In France, we do not ask women to step aside. I agree with that. No dogma, no religion is superior to the laws of the Republic of France. Now, what do you think would happen in the United States if they proposed such a thing? Let's go on that note to Dan, who's listening in Idaho on KIDO, home of Kevin Miller. How you doing, Dan? What's on your mind?
19: Yes. Wanted to comment on a couple of your last articles type things that you were talking about.
5: Okay, go ahead. Which ones?
19: The parents being paid to home educate their kids, or, and I missed the
5: not educate. No. Just make sure. I don't want, homeschooling is something entirely different. This is simply paying parents to stay home with their kids.
19: Okay. Then I don't have a point on it. I was just going to say, because how many parents are qualified to quote unquote homeschool?
5: All of them. Hey, hold on, Dan. To answer your question seriously, I think just about every parent in America. There might be a rare exception. I don't think that schooling your kids is as complicated as many people make it out to be. And you know who works the hardest to suggest to you that it's very, very hard to educate your kids? The people in the business of educating your kids, the teachers' unions, they would convince you that it's an impossibly hard task. I think that's hogwash.
19: I don't know how much what you should be teaching your kids. Should they know about geography? Should they know about, and most, in my opinion, most adults do not have, are not literate in that. It's like, no, they could. So how could they possibly teach their kids that?
5: Well, hold on. So number one, there are better tools today available to teach your kids just about anything than there ever have been before. And by tools, I mean correct. Books, curriculum materials, online materials, things like that, that should make it relatively easy to educate a child when it comes to reading, writing, math, science, the whole nine yards, and geography as well. And in fact, there are lots and lots of ways to do that. Let me ask you something, Dan. Have you ever run into the phenomena that almost all the kids who win the spelling bees are homeschooled? Almost all the kids who score the highest on the SAT scores are homeschooled? The homeschool kids as a group tend to be very, very well educated. And if they're all educated by parents, probably a spread of parents, some that have very, a lot of education, and some that don't have much at all. And yet the homeschool kids uniformly are better educated than the kids educated by the so-called professionals in government-run schools. If you think that's not true, tell me.
19: I would question that when you talk about the most talented people coming out to the spelling bees. What is their parents' nationality?
5: I don't think it falls in one given category.
19: Look into it. I mean,
5: I will, but I'm asking you, do you have any evidence that homeschool kids end up...
19: I'm just reacting to what you said, that all of these brilliant kids were homeschooled. And I'm saying, what percentage of those are
5: Then you ask me about racial Japanese. Demographics, and I'm not sure why the racial demographics are important. Why are they?
19: I don't know.
5: You ask a question and said, what are the racial demographics of the kids who are homeschooled? I mean, I can find out for you if you like.
19: That. Yes. Yeah. I mean, because these are supposedly the ones that you said are the smartest.
5: Well, all I'm saying is, for example, I'll give you some actual numbers. If you want some actual, if you want some actual numbers, research shows that the homeschool kids typically score 15 to 25 percentage points above public school students on standardized testing. So the public government school kids do okay. The homeschool kids do a whole lot better. And I appreciate your call. By the way, think about this. And it happened in Batavia, Illinois, at about 2 o'clock in the morning. A woman saw a flashlight and a shadow outside her window. The police say the man in her backyard was a registered sex offender. A military court had convicted him back in 2024. He had taken a sailor's key card, let himself into her bedroom, and then, this is creepy, watched her while she slept. He had never met that woman in Batavia, Illinois. He saw her on social media. He researched her and found her home address. Now, let me translate the word researched. 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
5: Hey, welcome back to the Lars Larson Show. My next guest watched his own father nearly die from a gunshot. And now this Republican says it's time to revisit gun reform. Well, I found that kind of intriguing. Can you support the Second Amendment and at the same time support tighter gun laws? Lenny McAllister joins me now, the author of a brand new book called A Venn Diagram of One, and a KDKA radio host who previously served as an advisor to the Republican National Committee. Lenny, welcome to the program.
22: Lars, thanks for having me, sir.
5: So tell me about what happened to your dad.
22: Well, long and short of it, 30 years ago this year, as a matter of fact, it was a home invasion a week before Thanksgiving, 7:45 in the evening. Nothing special on a Thursday night after work. He used to work at Clareton Works, and home invasion, and a kid with a gun came after him. And something he had told me for years, which was he would always fight for his life, and if somebody ever tried to accost him, he would fight to the hilt, and he did. Unfortunately, in that struggle, he got shot once in the gut, and that prompted him to remain hospitalized for 11 months.
5: Takes a long time for that kind of wound to heal. I'm glad to hear that. And did he come out of it relatively intact?
22: 84 years old, goes to the gym 4 times a week to this day.
5: Wow. So I guess then I have to jump from there to a Venn diagram of one. I'm curious about that because despite the fact that Kamala Harris loves Venn diagrams, I'm actually a fan of them because they're a good way to illustrate connections between various kinds of data. But with the caveat that I'm not crazy about Kamala Harris, what is a Venn diagram of one about?
22: A Venn diagram of one talks about how in America 250, this 250th anniversary, how the connectivity of our nation, out of many, one. The uniqueness of our diversity and our strengths is something that we have shied away from because of echo chambers and speaking too much in silos. And we need to get back to being those Venn diagrams, because not only are we Venn diagrams individually, But if you look at America, we are truly the epitome of a Venn diagram of one as a nation, where immigrants have come from every place, from Central America to Western Europe to Asia. We've had people that have come here oppressed. We have had people that have been here and been able to overcome oppression. And yet, because of common values that we share as Americans, we have been able to make this country great. And so it's a call to get back to those values. It's a call to remember how to have second acts, so that as a nation, we can have a great second act moving forward from America 250.
5: Okay, so Lenny, tell me this. Why should we revisit gun control? Because my usual answer to people is not just a knee-jerk reaction, but I'll tell them, if you count up all the gun laws in America, federal, state, local, the whole country, 4,000 counties, 50 states, 58 if you're an Obama voter, you end up with 20,000 gun laws. Do we need more gun laws?
22: Gun reform does not mean necessarily putting more laws on the book.
5: Good.
22: More often than not, it means enforce what's there. Make sure that when people are legal gun owners, they're following the law, and as long as they're following the law, it's much like driving a car. We want responsible people driving cars. We don't want people haphazardly driving cars or people that shouldn't be behind the wheel of a car. The first thing we have to do with gun reform is make sure that we're enforcing the laws that are there. The second thing is we need to make sure that the spirit of the Second Amendment is supported, while at the same exact time making sure that guns don't get in the hands of children and those that have mental crises. If you can eliminate those two things, you'll eliminate many of the suicides that we have in America, and you'll eliminate many of the crimes that we have in America. More often than not, Lars, the best way to be more efficient as a society is not adding more laws. It's making sure that law is efficient in doing what it's supposed to do. I think too many politicians believe that we have to add laws to make things better. It's not always the case.
5: I agree with you, and I agree with that notion. So Lenny McAllister, tell me this. Could we get rid of some of the gun laws that get in the way of legal law-abiding citizens owning guns? Because I think a lot of them do. If you went back and told the founding fathers, hey, one of these days in Washington, D.C., it's going to take you 2 years and several thousand dollars, or the $1,790 equivalent of that, to be able to get a permit to carry a gun, I think they'd look at you like you were crazy. And you say, why is it so hard to be able to do something that's a constitutional right? And you say, because we keep the guns away from the criminals that way, except we all know we don't keep the guns away from the criminals by making it harder for the law-abiding to obtain them, do we?
22: No, the bottom line is, one, we have to look at it and go back to that 10th Amendment and understand that we do have 50 experiments, those laboratories of democracy that we have to be able to lean on. But also from there, we have to make sure that we're aware that when it comes to gun rights, that we're very focused on what the intent is. We know if we can keep guns out of the hands of people, even if you look at the statistics, Lars, you keep guns out of the hands of people under a specific age and out of certain situations, will lower violence overall. Yep. Again, the goal is not to get guns out of people's hands. The goal is to lower the violence. If you're able to lower the violence, whether it's through gun education or the types of people that end up having guns in certain situations, if we can lessen that, we can lessen the violence that we're trying to bring down. That has to be the goal, not necessarily we want more guns off the streets. We want more gun violence off the streets. We want that number to come down. So there are different ways to get
5: that number. Although I got to tell you, Lenny, that whole terminology, gun violence, bothers me because it disconnects. The violence is coming from the person. It's not coming from an inanimate object that is only animated by the person, is it?
22: Very true, but we also know that, for example, that the guns are going to be more efficient in killing people than trying to stab somebody or hit them upside the head with a brick. But that said, we also know that in order to bring down violence overall, even if you want to take the guns out of it, we know that we have to attack it not just with law, but we have to attack it with education. We have to make sure people have economic opportunity. We need to make sure people have safe communities. Again, if you're trying to go after the issue of violence, you can't just go after it by way of going after a tool of violence.
5: No, you can't at all. That's Lenny McAllister. He's the author of a new book called A Venn Diagram of One, and he's a former a radio host at KDKA who served as an advisor to the Republican National Committee. Lenny, thank you very much. By the way, Everybody loves to talk about those weight loss injections, the GLP-1s, because I'll admit the results are very dramatic. They work by lowering your blood sugar and cutting your appetite. But what if you want to lose weight, but you don't want to do those painful weekly injections, especially when you hear about some of the intense side effects? 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
12: News this hour from Town Hall. I'm John Scott. In Dallas, Texas, there was a surprise speaker at the Republican midterm convention Wednesday evening, Democratic Senator John Fetterman.
26: Well, I'm a common sense Democrat. I'm always going to stand with America. I'm always going to reject the extremes in socialism and that anti-American way of life. Dave McCormick is the kind of senator that gets the job done, and he's going to fight for Pennsylvania. I'm proud to count him as my friend. Right back over my shoulder, that's the iconic U.S. Steel Mill, and that's exactly the kind of thing that will work together and will work with President Trump to fight and defend the steel way of life right here in the Steel Valley.
12: Senator Fetterman introducing via video his fellow Pennsylvania senator this evening at the midterm convention in Dallas. President Trump was the keynote speaker. He touched on many topics, including the U.S. southern border.
27: So the Democrats gave us the worst and most dangerous border in American history, with 25 million illegal aliens pouring in. Can you imagine? 25 million illegal aliens pouring in totally unchecked, unvetted, many of whom, over 50%, killed more than one person. They allowed them to come in to the country. I guess they think they're going to reform. They're going to be wonderful people. They'll be the head of a bank someday. But today we have the strongest and most secure border in our country's history.
12: The trial of Huawei Technologies is underway in New York, with federal prosecutors accusing the Chinese tech company of a litany of crimes. The NFL opener Thursday night, or Wednesday night, rather, Seattle beats New England 13-10. More from townhall.com.
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12: Gambia's president pledging more power to the people. We're talking about electricity by next month. The vow follows violent demonstrations sparked by Gambia's energy crisis.
13: To the nation, President Adama Barrow appealed for calm and urged the youth not to destroy the country's electricity infrastructure. On Monday night, police used tear gas to disperse angry protesters who had gathered in parts of the country, including near the president's office, and were calling for him to step down. President Adama Barrow is seeking a controversial third term in office in December, and the country's energy crisis will be a key factor in the forthcoming election.
12: That is the BBC's Thomas Nardi. Ukrainian President Zelensky criticizing the international community for not taking a tougher stance against Russia's attacks on civilian areas, saying these are weakening civilian morale. News at townhall.com.
6: Bruce Hooley here, and there's some crazy times out there, and the craziness is wild to comprehend. I'm here with Josh Pick of Simplicity Wealth Columbus. And Josh, volatility in the world, and what can you do to maybe calm them in these troubled or at least volatile times? Bruce Hooley here, and there's some crazy times out there, and the craziness is wild to comprehend, but it's particularly impactful on your finances. I'm here with Josh Pick of Simplicity Wealth Columbus. And Josh, volatility in the world and here at home makes people really nervous. 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
19: This is the definition of reasonable doubt. But he had the hardest time getting off the fact that Lindsay viciously killed her children.
5: You know, it's absolutely unbelievable to me that those are the comments of a juror in a case involving a mother who killed her three children. Nobody debates that Lindsay Clancy took the lives of her three children. The only question to be resolved by the jury, and it was never really resolved in this trial because it ended in a mistrial, and they may have to try her again. And I honestly hope they do try her again. I think there is real justice that's available for those three children, but if the prosecutor decides not to prosecute Lindsay Clancy again, then those kids get no justice whatsoever. But that comment just couldn't get over the fact that she viciously killed her children. Yeah, no kidding. I would hope that no reasonable human being would be able to get over the idea that a woman would take three small children, wrap her hands around their necks, and use exercise bands, and then squeeze hard for 3 minutes, according to the testimony at trial, and take the life from those three children. I would hope that nobody would be able to say, well, I kind of got past the stuff about her killing the kids, and I decided instead to decide whether or not she deserved to be punished. Do you know what they're saying now? Well, let me get to that in just a moment. First, welcome to the Lars Larson Show. 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That's 866-439-5277. Naysayers always go to the head of the line. Always have. Always will. That's 30 years we've done that. 866-439-5277. 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And you can, well, you can always vote in our X poll. You'll find the poll question every day at Lars Larson Show and at LarsLarson.com. No, here's what the Lindsay Clancy jurors are saying now. While they're out there defaming the one man on the jury was made up of nine women and three men. And one of those three men was the man who patriotically, I think, and courageously stood up and said, I am not going to vote for an acquittal of Lindsay Clancy. And thank God he didn't. Well, now the Lindsay Clancy jurors say the problem was how harsh the prosecutor was toward Clancy. Now, think about that comment, too. I mean, it's almost as unbelievable as, well, he just couldn't get over the fact that she viciously killed her children. Jurors who say, well, you know, the prosecution was kind of harsh when it came to this woman who strangled three little children. Listen to Clancy juror number one.
19: I just found it to be harsh, Sue. Very, very harsh. I mean, again, I mean, we're talking with ourselves here, but the fact that they had no character witnesses to, in regard to Lindsay, of being a bad mother. I mean, right out of the gate, it's like you're presenting all these medical professionals, but nobody's presenting, and for the prosecution, a woman and a mother of three children. So I found it to be biased right out of the gate.
5: Now, hold on a second. I want you to understand something that maybe this juror does not understand, because I find this jury to be absolutely bizarre. These 11 women who then, number one, decided that Lindsay Clancy was not guilty of a crime and did not deserve to be punished for murdering her three children. Again, she has a right to her day in court, and I imagine they will retry her. But apparently they don't understand the first thing about how a jury trial works. In the United States of America, when you are charged with a crime and you are then brought in for a trial and a jury is picked, the prosecution puts on its case first, and they make the case, hopefully beyond a reasonable doubt, that the defendant has committed the crime. That's the whole point of the prosecution, not to put on character witnesses for the defendant, not to go in and defend the honor of the woman accused of killing her kids. No, their job is to make the case beyond a reasonable doubt that she committed the crime and she deserves the punishment. It's not the prosecutor's job to, you know, give some character witnesses on behalf of Lindsey Clancy. Well, three of the jurors have really come out to defend what they did. They wanted to vote for an acquittal. They didn't get it because one of the jurors said no. And that is the American jury system. You have to get 12 yes votes to convict somebody. You also have to get 12 yes votes to acquit somebody. And Ronnie Carlson, the jury foreperson, retired fifth grade teacher, said that being unable to reach a unanimous verdict after a draining trial was awful, and it was an emotional roller coaster. Can you imagine? Carlson said she wrote the final note to the judge with a heavy heart. Listen to Clancy jury number two.
19: We weren't trying to figure out if she murdered the children. She did. And she's admitting that. We're trying to figure out, did she know right from wrong at that time? And with everybody saying she loved her children so much, and everything proved she loved her children, from her journals to her mother-in-law, everything proved that she loved her children, so she had to have snapped.
5: Now, hold on. Try to wrap your head around this. Everything proves she loved her children, including the testimony about her wrapping her hands and exercise bands around their necks and strangling them for 3 long minutes each to steal the life from them. Did that prove that she cared about her kids? And the problem is, this juror doesn't even sound like she understands real life. I mean, in real life, do you find that there are people who honestly love their kids and still do awful things

0: and come back. He took his time. When he arrived at the house, she was out in the yard having jumped from a second-story window. The kids were inside the house with the life strangled out of them. Yeah, she knew that what she was doing was wrong. That's why she sent her husband off on the errands. That's why she reassured him on the phone and said, go ahead, finish the errands, and then come home. Did she cry for help? No. Did she say, I'm hearing voices? Did she say, I'm murdering our children right now? No, not at all, because she knew that what she was doing was wrong. The jurors in this case did not, sadly. 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
10: Welcome back to the Lars Larson Show. So you think your TV set is off. Well, what does off actually mean? And could your TV set actually be listening to you when you think the machine is not even turned on and does not have electricity flowing to it? Well, a new investigation says your so-called smart TV could be actually listening in on you. So I knew it was time to check in with our tech expert, Brian Westbrook, who joins us now. Brian, welcome back to the program.
11: Thanks, Lars. I'm always listening in on you.
10: Well, I appreciate that. But I mean, I know that for a lot of people, they believe, well, this is just this internet rumor or hype that our smart TVs are actually listening to us. But it seems they actually are, aren't they?
11: Yeah, and in some cases it needs to listen to you, and I'll get into that in just a moment. But I want to first start by saying that some 216 million TVs could be listening to what you're saying in the room. And there's a reason for it, but LG, the manufacturer of these TVs, has said, of course, it is not true that the TVs do not listen to you. And here's where it is actually paying attention, and the TVs are not, as you say in the intro, off, and that has to do with the wake word. So all of these smart devices, whether it be a smart speaker, whether it be, a toaster oven, or in this case, your television, have to rely on you saying, hey, I'd like to pay attention to this device. I'm talking to you. And that wakes up the device. And that's the key point at which now the device is listening and transmitting information, what you say, the words, the commands, the instructions that you give this electronic device to the over the internet, to whatever service it is using, it's calling, maybe it's accessing programming, or it's giving you information or the weather or that kind of thing. But without that wake word, The electronic device manufacturers will tell you it is not able to transmit to the internet and transmit out to the greater world. So effectively, it's listening for that wake word, but it's not listening for anything else. Now, that's what they'll tell you, but we as consumers have to trust that that is accurate, and in some cases, that may not be the case, and this Gamers Nexus report that says it is transmitting information is certainly not reassuring for those that are already a little bit paranoid about electronic devices spying on you.
10: Well, and that's the other thing I'm curious about, because I understand the point you're making that the TV needs to be able to listen to fulfill certain functions if you want those functions.
11: Yeah,
10: but shouldn't always be an opt-in? So you buy the device and at some point during the, you know, when you're first to turn these devices on and they ask you which language you're speaking and what part of the world do you live in and all the rest of that garbage, that at some point they should say, by the way, we have a mode that we can be in which your TV set will listen for you to give it instructions if you want to turn it on. But unless you turn it on, we won't turn it on. But that's not the way they engineer these things right now, is it?
11: That's correct. And the reason for that is quite simple, because these are smart speakers. These are smart devices. And if you don't have that enabled, you're not getting, quote unquote, what you paid for. Now, I think there is an opportunity. There is an appetite for two things. One, for consumers to be more aware of what they're getting into and to actually read those screens that they're clicking next. Because in a lot of cases, you do have to approve the privacy. You do have to opt in. And I'm not suggesting that it's bold and center and front and obvious and it's clear English. Sure. Right. So, I mean, let's suggest that it's an 8-point font, and maybe it does require a little bit of caution and a little bit of like, okay, what am I reading? Should I click on the privacy policy? Should I actually read what I'm agreeing to? And I think that's up to us as consumers. It's also up to the manufacturers to be a little more clear about what's happening under which scenarios. Even if I'm buying a smart device, I should have some reasonable assurance and sort of a two-way street, if you will, of what this is doing and under what scenarios.
10: Okay, and the other piece to this is you say it's not necessarily transmitting what you're saying or what it's hearing from you, but could somebody hack into it and say, I'm going to listen in on what Brian Westbrook is doing at his home when he's unaware that I'm listening? Because that seems there are plenty of creepy people out there who'd probably do that even if there wasn't a potential financial gain. And I would imagine there is a way to turn that into potential financial gain.
11: Yeah, and certainly that's a concern, and that's something we've seen in other scenarios. Remember security cameras? You and I have talked about this over the years of things that can be hacked and can be exploited, that even if you are willing to sign up for that contract we just talked about and you are willing to opt in or say, yes, this is a feature that I'm willing to accept, that's assuming that everything is going correctly. And I think this brings me into, again, some consumer responsibility. And I don't want anyone to walk away from this thinking that Brian is thinking that the consumer needs to be the only person responsible for this. It is a multi-pronged problem here. But one of the things that we need to be careful with is a TV is not a TV that you and I grew up with anymore. It is a computer on the wall with a big display now. And that means it requires updates, it requires maintenance, it requires knowing exactly what it's doing. If you think that a TV is an appliance, you're wrong. It's a computer with a giant display. There is no such thing as a television anymore with the old turn knobs and the remote control that you could never find. Those days are long gone. If you have a TV in your house, consider it like any computer where you need to update it, you need to know what it's doing on the internet, you need to watch its traffic, and maybe if you're gone or you're having a sensitive conversation in the room, completely pull it from the wall, unplug it from its internet, turn it off, disable the thing completely. I mean, if you're going to be, if you're telling trade secrets in your living room, maybe unplug your TV.
10: Yeah, and I guess the only thing I would like to see is I'd like to see the manufacturers say, we understand there are some people who completely reasonably want to have their privacy, even if the hacking in may be only theoretical at this point.
11: Sure,
10: is it possible they're going to start listening to that and say, we're going to let you opt into this or not opt into it, your choice?
11: Yeah, and there already are some controls in the settings of most televisions that give you some flexibility. This is going to be a great conversation to have, and I think manufacturers are going to respond to consumer pressure and say, we need to make it more transparent. We need to make it easier for guests to understand, for users to understand what their television is or isn't capable of doing, and let the consumer, let the person who's putting that TV on the wall in their living room decide how far into this mess they want to get, or if they're, you know,
12: perhaps they're perfectly acceptable. They're like, listen, if you want to listen in on my conversation, feel free. You're going to be awfully bored.
10: I mean, because I would imagine that the folks who run these big companies that make these TVs have probably read 1984. And they may in fact have gone to college, and they're aware that this is one of the spooky things that people, yep, including George Orwell, said, hey, yep, what if someday the government or whomever could actually listen in on everything you say and do, and wouldn't that be scary? And then the folks graduate from college having read 1984 and go off and start a company that actually puts this together. 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
13: With SRN News, I'm John Scott. From Dallas, President Trump capping Wednesday opening night of the Republican midterm convention by slamming Democrats as extremists and staunchly defending the war in Iran. The president using several minutes of his speech to praise Republican Texas Attorney General Ken Paxton, who was in a tough Senate race. Secretary of State Rubio visiting Ecuador on the second leg of a three-nation tour of South America. It's aimed at boosting security cooperation with conservative leaders of the region. The leaders of Colombia, Ecuador, and Peru have all embraced President Trump, especially in the administration's push to crack down on drug trafficking. And Apple on Wednesday unveiled its latest generation of iPhones, including a widely anticipated foldable version. This is SRN News. From Dallas, I'm John Scott.
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10: Hey, welcome back to the Lars Larson Show. It's a pleasure to be with you. I'm glad to get to your phone calls and emails. Donald Trump is trying to make peace with angry cattle ranchers after his beef import plan seems to have backfired just a bit. Can two new executive orders actually undo that damage? I thought we'd ask that question of Sky Krebs, who's vice president of the National Cattlemen's Beef Association and a fourth-generation Eastern Oregon cattle and sheep rancher. Sky, welcome back.
17: Well, thanks, Lars. Good visiting with you again.
10: It's nice to talk to you as well. What has Donald Trump done right, and can this right fix what he's done already, or is he in trouble with America's cattle ranchers?
17: Well, it was a tough week when he made that announcement. We'd already had our share of bad news with Tyson closing some plants and selling the plant here in Wallula. So it was already a tough week. And then when he announced that he was bringing in 300,000 ton of imported beef, and then in the same breath asking us to accept it being sold 25% under market, no, we couldn't accept that. We're business people. That just doesn't make good business sense. Since then, he's done some positive things to try and right that. But we believe in the free market, Lars. This beef demand is good because people prefer beef. They've got alternatives out there. You can buy pork or poultry right now. You don't have to buy beef, but people prefer the value of beef. They enjoy it. And, so our demand is good. And so let's let the free market take care of these things. We don't need government interference.
10: Well, in fact, do you have some – well, let me start with this question first. Who do you think is advising him? And does he – I mean, is he clear now that maybe some of the people advising him have been steering him the wrong direction?
17: Well, we don't know that, Lars. Secretary Rawlins has done a lot of good things for the industry, whether she was a part of that. We just don't know that. So, I mean, this doesn't make any economic sense. How do you expand production and then ask the people producing it to take less money? It makes no economic sense at all. So we don't have the inside scoop on that. If he'd have visited with us, we would have set him on the right path. But unfortunately, that ship has sailed.
10: Okay. And when they give the numbers, when they say that 7 years ago, we had something like 94 million head of cattle and calves, and that now it's more like 86. So there's been a drop of maybe 10%. But what is that telling you about the marketplace? Since you're right, America's cattle ranchers are, for the most part, you're subject to the marketplace. And you're willing to do it that way because that's the right way to run things, right?
17: That's correct. You know, a lot of factors are playing into the decrease in the numbers. Drought being number one. You look at the drought monitor maps, most of the country is in deep drought. There's just not a lot of forage availability. The drought was so bad a few years ago, you know, people had to sell because you can't feed your cows out of a drought. You'd go broke doing that. So if the drought cycle would break, we get some forage, the numbers will start coming up. I've visited with you before of this predator issue. This is huge. We're feeding X amount of our production to the gray wolf, the Mexican yep. wolf, the grizzly bears, the black vultures. So all these factors come up with a decreasing herd, but we can fix that, but we can't have interference sending mixed signals.
10: Okay, so what are the things you could do quickly? I mean, for example, you mentioned the wolves and the other predators. These are apex predators, mostly inserted at the order of government. Is there a way to quickly act on that and maybe sell some wolf tags somewhere?
17: Well, that is one of the things that they've come out since the announcement about the imported beef is he has ordered the Secretary of Interior to study delisting some of these fully recovered predators. We don't need to study it anymore. They just need to do it. But, you know, thank God they threw us a bone. At least it elevated the discussion about it. There's a bill currently in the Senate. Our two senators could sign it if they wanted, the Pet and Livestock Protection Act, that would turn the management of the wolves back to the state. So, again, we've elevated the conversation. Wolves is a big one, obviously, but, you know, throw in the rest of them. Throw in the endangered fish, the salmon and all that. All these things have played in decreasing production of our livestock industry.
10: I'm talking to Sky Krebs, who's vice president of the National Cattlemen's Beef Association and a fourth generation cattle and sheep rancher. So are there any other things you could get in the way of relief from federal regulations or things that are under the control of the president or the Congress or the bureaucracy that might help the industry out in the short run?
17: Well, like I said, you know, Secretary Rawlins has outlined some things. They have expanded the grazing on our federal lands. They're opening up some of these vacant allotments. Again, that's in the processing. You got to get NEPA and all that done, but they're encouraging conversations about getting some of the additional forage opened up. That's
10: well,
17: one
10: Sky,
17: of them.
10: Sky, can I interrupt? Because
17: sure.
10: You know, when you've got half the West on fire every year, and you could yep. have your animals out at least reducing the fuel load on those lands, wouldn't that have a dual benefit?
17: Exactly. I mean, wildfire mitigation is huge on these catastrophic fires that we keep seeing because the grazing has been decreased. Getting that grazing numbers back up there, reducing those fine fuels. It's a win-win. You're expanding the herd, the opportunities, and you're decreasing the wildfire list. So they're talking about it. You know, they're moving at government speed, which is similar to a glacier, but at least we're visiting with it.
10: Well, I mean, that's the kind of thing that just drives me crazy, is when you say, well, we could have a whole lot less of the West on fire if you just let them get the cattle and the sheep out there and chew down some of that grass. It doesn't take the fire danger away 100%, but it dramatically drops it if you reduce the fuel load. Any other things that Brooke Rollins could do as Secretary of USDA?
17: Well, obviously, yeah, any time you're reducing the red tape, and she seems committed to doing that. The permitting processes are always long. You know, NEPA documents, 10 years to write. Oh, my God, that's ridiculous. Reduce the pages down there to just get it back to a simpler form. We don't need these huge documents that just take years to write. We're currently in the Blue Mountain Forest Revision. I think we've been working on that 20 years, Lars, and I'm not exaggerating.
10: That's the way to get it done. That's Sky Krebs from the National Cattlemen's Beef Association. Sky, thanks very much. By the way, Batavia, Illinois, 2:40 in the morning. A woman sees a flashlight and a shadow. It's outside her window. Police say the man in her backyard was a registered sex offender. A military court convicted him in 2024. He had taken a sailor's key card, let himself into her bedroom, and watched her sleep. Creepy and, well, criminal. He never met the woman in Batavia. He saw her on social media, researched her, and then found her home address. Researched. 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
10: Hey, welcome back to the Lars Larson Show. Well, the pilots are calling Amazon's cargo contractor Scare 21, or 21 Scare. The actual name is 21 Air, and they were calling it by that name long before a deadly crash in Miami. Should Amazon be held responsible for who it trusted to fly its planes, or was it government regulators that were out of line in this case? Let me get into the details of this, and I'll cite my sources on it. This is very, very, very strange. But if you want to join the conversation, we certainly welcome you. If you want to join in, it's 866, hey Lars. So, when we first heard about this crash, it happened on Sunday. It was an Amazon Prime Air Boeing 767 cargo plane. And at the time it happened, I'd heard the initial reports and I thought, I don't understand that one at all. I mean, I'm not a pilot. I'm not an aviation expert. But over the years, I've talked to enough pilots and enough aviation experts. I thought, I've never heard of a crash like this. So the airplane came in good weather. It was landing on a nice, clear runway. There was plenty of room. There didn't appear to be an in-flight emergency. There didn't appear to be any kind of emergency involving the aircraft itself or the engines or anything else. It just came in high and fast. It bounced one landing gear on the pavement, aborted a go-around too late, and then never deployed the reversers or the speed brakes, and they rolled this 32-year-old plane right through a cleaning crew's van on a public road. Five people who were inside that van never got away. The pilots walked away, and one of them told a bystander that his career was over. I'm going to cite Discern Report as the source for all of this information, but it was very strange. You've got a plane that doesn't really crash, but it certainly didn't land the way it was supposed to. It ran out long on the runway. It landed late on the runway. You could tell where it touched down and where it finally ran off the runway, that it was too far down the runway. And the estimates for its speed were that it was going far too fast, far faster than a plane like a 767 is supposed to come to a stop by landing at a certain speed and then using the brakes to stop. Now, Discern Report says the story underneath it is older, uglier, and not a rumor invented on social media. The airplane has flown for Amazon by a company called 21 Air, which is a company out of Greensboro, North Carolina. It is a cargo outfit with an operation shop in Miami and a nickname in pilot forums that should have been a flashing light. They called it 21 Scare. They say the NTSB has not yet issued a probable cause, but it doesn't need 5 minutes to describe that last half a minute. The nose and the right main landing gear touched down at 158 knots. Now, you want to know an easy way to translate knots into miles an hour like the rest of us do? Add 15%. So call it 160 plus 15%, probably something like 175 or 180 miles an hour. The left landing gear stayed in the air for 11 seconds after the nose and the right landing gear had actually hit the ground. Now, what happened? The throttle, well, there were brakes on, brakes off, throttle shoved around, throttles pulled back to idle, brakes on again, no thrust reversers, no speed brakes. Does that sound like anybody knew what they were doing in the cockpit of that airplane? And they say the 767 that should have been stopped, a truck, just got crashed into. And there were five people on board, all of them in a Ford van that belonged to Professional Ocean Service Corp. The flight was the airplane's third flight of the day. San Juan back to Miami after Cincinnati to Miami and Miami to San Juan. Thunderstorms were in the area. A tailwind gust near 30 miles an hour has been mentioned. Weather not an excuse for leaving the airplane in the air for one-third of a 9,000-foot runway, and then changing your mind twice about whether or not you're landing or leaving. You understand go-arounds? I mean, I've been on airplanes where they've had to do a go-around because, for whatever reason, the landing is not lining up properly, and the pilot pours on the coal and pulls the airplane back up in the air, fly around, and start again. I mean, it's not that complicated. Is it probably embarrassing for a captain of a flight like that? Yeah. Captain Joseph Carroll, 55 years old, with more than 7,000 hours, and he got rated in the 767 in May of this year, 4 months before this landing. First officer had 2,600 hours in the airplane and an aeronautical engineering degree from Columbia University, both treated and released. So the question is, what was going on there? Was this diversity, equity, and inclusion? Was it hiring the cheapest low bidder? What was going on there that 21 Air? Well, 21 Air is owned by Houston Astros owner Jim Crane. It is one of Amazon Air's contract carriers, according to Discern Report. And the pilot group, according to engineer Nick Plum's public resume review, has ballooned from about 20 in 2021 to 135 as Amazon shifted additional 767. So Amazon is anxious to be flying its own cargo. I understand that. They've hired a private company to actually fly the planes and move the cargo around. Well, here's the problem. They've been adding a lot of personnel. And they say a lot of those resumes show prior flying in Venezuela, Colombia, Peru, Central America, Ethiopia, and India, plus permanent residents and other work-authorized non-citizens. Was Amazon going cheap and hiring a company that was able to do it as the low bidder because they were hiring people from outside the country who might or might not have been qualified to fly the plane? It doesn't make any sense. Why in the world would you have a plane that touches down 9,000 feet into the runway, then you make the partial decision to go around, then you decide not to go around, then you don't do all the things that it would have taken to make that airplane stop in a timely fashion and not kill the five people on board that van? None of that makes sense, but we're going to talk to as many of our airline friends and airplane pilot friends as we can and see if we can find some better answers for you. 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
1: 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It had to be taught.
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13: 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I'm John Scott.
23: 2 years ago, our country was dead. Now we're the hottest country anywhere in the world. Hottest in the world.
13: President Trump in Dallas Wednesday night, speaking at the Republican midterm convention. He said Americans' financial fortunes have benefited greatly since he took office.
23: The stock market has set an all-time record, and maybe very importantly for some of the people, though they bear some relationship, the typical American's 401k has gone up by almost $50,000.
13: Earlier from Joint Base Andrews, the president told reporters his administration is about to step up attacks on Iranian assets.
24: The attacks are made by us. We've knocked out 9 of their ships. I would say that the attacks are caused by us, yeah. And you're going to see a lot more.
13: The Trump administration also imposing sanctions on additional elements of Iran's aviation industry. Oil prices have shot up past $100 a barrel as fighting between the U.S. and Iran escalates, threatening to increase costs for consumers and businesses worldwide. Brent crude, the international standard, climbed into triple digits for the first time since July, settling at $101.21 a barrel on Wednesday. Hawaii, recovering from the latest hurricane, Lowell, passed just west of the islands of Niihau and Kauai as a Category 2 hurricane, prompting the National Weather Service to issue the state's first ever tornado watch. Flash flooding was widespread across Kauai. The National Weather Service recorded preliminary rainfall totals of up to 21 inches. And at one point, 80% of homes and businesses were without power in Kauai County. More on these stories from townhall.com. From Dallas, I'm John Scott.
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13: Two career astronauts are leaving NASA.
25: Reed Wiseman was the Artemis II commander.
26: It's very hard to fully grasp what we just went through.
25: Victor Glover was the pilot.
27: It was glorious.
25: NASA says Wiseman and Glover will no longer serve as active astronauts, but will continue to support the Moon Exploration Program as emeritus astronauts. Glover has taken a leadership job at Cal Poly, his alma mater. Wiseman's future plans are unknown. Artemis II's Jeremy Hansen retired from the Canadian Space Agency in July. Christina Cook is the only crew member still an active astronaut. Victor Glover tells the AP he's not leaving, but he's helping NASA from the sidelines. I'm Ed Donahue.
13: A British man charged with assisting a foreign intelligence service after alleged contact with Russian military spies. The charges against Joshua Kamich came following his arrest last week by counterterrorism police. News and analysis at townhall.com.
28: 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We're a full...
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12: This is the Hugh Hewitt Show. I'm Tudor Dixon in for Hugh Hewitt today. We have a packed show for you. This is the first day of the convention in Dallas for Republicans. It's time to rev up the base and get out the vote. We also have Kyle Olson, special correspondent at Town Hall and founder of the Midwesterner.News, and a New York Times bestselling author talking about a wild video from James Tallarico's lifelong church. This actually exposes the truth behind that fake faith he's been selling on the campaign trail. And today we have the opportunity to honor the life and legacy of Charlie Kirk with Morgan McMichael Brown. We will also be talking to a pastor, Jerry Bishop, who is calling for a state of emergency in the state of Michigan, my home state, and the reason might surprise you. Later, we'll be joined by Julian Epstein, a Democrat and former chief counsel to the House Judiciary Committee and staff director of the House Oversight Committee. And he has some things to say about the big tent party and what that means to our country. And one celebrity is facing disaster in California. Is Gavin Newsom going to help him? I doubt it. All that and more. But now let's bring in Kyle Olson. Kyle, thank you for joining me.
14: Thanks for having me.
12: So you have an article out today, which is pretty stunning, about what happened in the Tallarico Church. I want to actually play the video of this. This is, like I said, it's pretty stunning. We have a video from the Babs Miller. It's clip 11.
15: If you polled our membership and asked them whether they were Christian, agnostic, or atheist, the vast majority would say agnostic or atheist.
16: So
15: because they don't buy the religion that has been that we got from the Puritans. We still have people in this church that wish that that young man had not just nicked his ear, but been more successful.
12: Wow, that is stunning. So this is James Tallarico's childhood church. He grew up in this church. This is the faith that you've heard him share on the campaign trail. We have some clips of that too. But first, Kyle, when you first listen to this clip, you're kind of stunned by the fact that she openly admits that the people in the church are not Christians. They're agnostics. They're atheists. But then it gets so much worse when she talks about the assassination attempt on President Trump and says they wish it had succeeded. That's stunning.
14: Right. Yeah, there is a lot to unpack. And sources tell me that there is a lot more coming from the St. Andrews Presbyterian Church leadership. And I think this story is very interesting because just as an observer, I don't live in Texas, but just as an outside observer watching the news, watching social media, I think what the national media has tried to make interesting about James Tallarico is he is a Christian Democrat. Mm-hmm. And he's a Christian who is a Democrat. And is there a way for him to sort of peel off Christian votes from Republicans? And then that's his pathway to the U.S. Senate. So then the natural question is, well, as a Christian, what does his church believe? And so this is the first video. There are many more coming out that really get to the philosophy and the opinions and the faith, if you want to call it that, of Jim Rigby, who runs this church, St. Andrews Presbyterian Church in Austin, but then also Babs Miller, who was the one that was featured in that video. And I will just tell you, it is eye-opening, it's shocking, it's disturbing. But I think this clip in particular, you listen to her talk about where the church is at, because she is the minister to the people, basically, in that church. And she believes that a majority of the church would say that they are agnostic or atheist. Well, what kind of church is that? I mean, that's who's ever heard of that? It's totally bizarre. And then she makes the comment about, there are people in the church who wish that the president had been assassinated in Butler, Pennsylvania.
12: I think it's critical that we talk about this right now. You might have seen, if you're not in Texas, you might have seen on Twitter, on X, Ken Paxton's ad. I want to play that because this really is explaining what exactly he's talking about. So we have clip number 13. Let's play that.
0: In the beginning, God was non-binary, and he wasn't a Christian. And God said, let there be six genders, and there were. Then God so loved the world that he gave us his only son, who is a radical feminist and never asked people to worship him. Look, I always think of myself as a Christian who hates Christianity.
8: James Tallarico, wrong for Texas?
0: America is not a Christian nation.
8: And wrong for America, too.
10: I'm Ken Paxton, and I approve this message.
12: People may have watched that and been like, this is an AI video or this is an AI ad and this is, you know, how accurate could it be? You cannot understand unless you see exactly how the people within his church speak. This is not a church. This is, I mean, these are the false teachers that we're actually warned about in the Bible. We are told these people will exist. They will try to draw you away from faith. They will try to draw you away from Christ. That's what we're seeing here. Kyle, before I pull you back in, I want to play a selfie video from James Tallarico. It's clip 10. I want you guys to see this because this confirms what we've been saying.
16: I'm always so thrilled when I get invited, you know, to the Diwali Festival. I think I've gone 2 years in a row now. And, you know, also have gotten a chance to speak at some of our local mosques. And I find such wisdom and comfort and inspiration from faith traditions all over the world. And I find that they're all kind of equal pathways to truth. You know, that's how I think, you know, I always think of all of the world's faith traditions as like a circle with, you know,

0: Bible. I thought that was a pretty good touch. Yes. But I think Christians have to say, is this really what I believe? And he goes to St. Andrew's Presbyterian Church. Is this philosophy a Presbyterian philosophy? I am not Presbyterian, but I don't think that's what Presbyterians believe. But it just is so bizarre. And you could see him sort of going through through the philosophy. Mm-hmm. And I think what we'll hear from the pastors, Jim Rigby and Babs Miller, coming up is really what James Tallarico believes. And I think it very much is out of step with what evangelicals, what Catholics, what other Christians believe in the state of Texas.
1: Yeah, well, thank you, Kyle, for bringing this to us. I mean, it is shocking. I will say my grandparents went to a Presbyterian church, and it was not like that, I can assure you. They would be totally disgusted by hearing that. So don't believe that that's all Presbyterians. This is some wackadoodle church that we've never heard of, but thankfully we know exactly what it is, so we know to vote against it. Stick around. We have Noah Rothman up next. It's going to be a good conversation.
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1: Pennsylvania's ground zero for the midterm elections. 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

0: Times out there and the craziness is wild to comprehend, but it's particularly impactful on your finances. 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
4: This is the Hugh Hewitt Show. I'm Tudor Dixon filling in for Hugh Hewitt today, and I am excited to welcome Noah Rothman to the show. Noah is a senior writer at the National Review and the author of Blood and Progress. Noah, so glad to have you here today.
5: Thank you so much for having me, Tudor.
4: Absolutely. So I have to ask you, after the midterms, we're running right into 2028. I don't think people are really thinking that way. I think they're thinking, oh, that's a couple of years away, but it's really going to be a 2027 thing where we start to see these parties battling for who's going to be the presidential nominee. How does that look in the Democrat Party the way it is right now, as we see it kind of fracturing in these midterms? What happens in 27?
5: A lot of things are happening in 27. I mean, the stuff that you can expect is the candidates who will compete in the quote-unquote invisible primary. That's the behind-the-scenes effort to corner donors, to corner influential supporters on the ground, build your networks. And then when you emerge with a exploratory committee, which means you're actually running for the presidency, you already have all this support lined up and it's prohibitive. That's the sort of thing that happens behind the scenes. What's going to happen in front of the cameras next year is going to be very interesting. If Democrats win a House majority, take the Senate off the table. If Democrats win a House majority, a significant number of their makes up that majority, which we can expect to be a pretty small majority, and, you know, something like 10 to 20 new members will form the actual majority coalition. There's going to be a lot of progressives in there, a lot of new squad members, many of them DSA types, some of whom don't know whether you should put murderers in jail or believe the Senate should be abolished. They're kind of extreme, and they're going to be the majority makers. They're already telling reporters, Axios, CNN, on background, that we're going to have fights over leadership. We're going to have fights over the agenda. We're going to shut down anything that we don't like, and we're going to impose on the majority what we do want, especially and particularly Medicare for All, which is another way of saying nationalize the American health insurance industry. That's a fight that's going to be way out in the open in 2027, and every Democrat is going to have to get on board like they did in 2019, like they did in 2020. Remember, we had that fight already. And the person who won it was Joe Biden by saying, no, I'm not going to join that. And he ended up winning the presidency. There's going to be a significant component of the Democratic Party that's going to say, no. We can't do this kind of extremist stuff. Maybe we agree with it, even in private, but we're not going to do it in public. And that's not going to be acceptable to the progressive left.
4: Yeah, I was going to say that's worked in the past. They have been able to quiet them in the past. I mean, they've been able to get Bernie Sanders out when he was leading, but I don't know how they quiet them now, because as you said, I don't think the American public is aware outside of their own state how many of these progressives will get elected. I mean, we're looking at Colorado and New York and areas where we haven't seen progressives this progressive before, but they won Democrat seats and they are taking Democrat seats.
5: Yeah. And progressive really is a misnomer.
4: Right. Yes.
5: I mean, you just played a clip of Milov Kyros. You know, I mean, she's in favor of big government. Sure. She is a progressive, but her claim to fame is the same. The United States deserved 9/11. And why? By her virtue of her own logic. It's Osama bin Laden's logic. We had destabilized the Middle East by virtue of what? I don't know. Kicking Saddam Hussein out of Kuwait in 1991 and leaving a residual presence in Saudi Arabia at the invitation of the host government, Saudi Arabia, Riyadh. This is the logic that she's bringing to Congress. Adam Hamawi, who's in New Jersey 12, is also going to be sent to Congress, most likely. His claim to fame is serving as a character witness on behalf of the blind Sheikh Abdul Rahman, the architect of the 1993 World Trade Center bombing. Abdul Al-Sayed in Michigan could be headed to the Senate. And he's surrounded himself with figures like Hassan Piker, who said explicitly that America deserves 9/11. And Hamas is the more authoritative moral party in the conflict with Israel. On and on it goes. We're not talking about debates over marginal tax rates here. We're talking about first principles, whether the United States deserves to exist as it's presently constituted.
4: I mean, it has been interesting. This last few weeks, we've seen Abdul in Michigan in the lead. Repeatedly, every poll, he's in the lead. But you bring up an interesting point about the Hassan Piker situation. A lot of these people were like, well, I don't believe in what he said about 9/11. We're coming up upon the 25th anniversary of 9/11. I think there are a lot of people from my generation who are going, wait a minute, did we forget? How could we forget? The slogan is literally never forget. And yet this guy is out campaigning with someone who says America deserved 9/11. Just today, or maybe it was yesterday, a poll came out that shows that he is finally falling behind Mike Rogers. Mike Rogers is in the lead. Do you think that's hurting him?
5: I do think it's hurting him. I think he's a very damaged candidate for a variety of reasons, foremost among them being his flirtation with unreconstructed Islamism. I don't think it's a prejudicial thing to say. I think it's a survey of his record. It's an accurate and defensible thing to say. But he's also much farther left than I think the majority of the Michigan voters, the Michigan electorate. This is still a swing state, still a purple state, voted for Donald Trump twice. And it's a state that Mike Rogers very nearly won in his 2024 campaign. So it's a competitive landscape, and it's not the sort of place that, for example, like New York 13th, where Dari Eliza Chevalier is running and can run on the most radical platform in America in 2026, in my view. And she's just going to glide into that office. Not the same when you're running on a statewide level. But you bring up 9/11, and yes, there is an active issue here that Republicans can exploit, which is the revivification of interest in Osama bin Laden's thinking and writing from 2002, the letter to America that began circulating in America in 2002. It enjoyed something of a resurgence online, thanks perhaps in part to Chinese propaganda, but nevertheless, it was organic, and there are polls that suggest about a third of young people ages 18 to 24 have some sympathy for the Islamist radical struggle. That is not a majority proposition. That is something that Republicans can exploit by doing what Democrats have done for years. Get every Democrat on the record. Todd Akin, this thing. Every single Democrat has to say where they stand on Abdul El-Sayed, Adam Hamawi, Dari Eliza Chevalier, Milot Kyros. Where do you stand on what they say? That's the sort of thing that a competent political operation must do. And usually, if you're a Democrat, you can rely on the media to do it for you. Republicans don't have that advantage. But that doesn't mean they don't have advantages. They have a huge money advantage, for example. Lots more cash on hand than the Democrats. They can deploy that with some rather clever messaging operations that could activate the kind of voters they need, or at least discourage Democrats who would vote for a Democrat but can't bring themselves to vote for a Democrat who hates America.
4: Yeah, well, I'm hoping that we see that. My home state is Michigan, so I appreciate everything you're saying. Thank you so much, Noah Rothman, for joining me today. I appreciate it.
5: Thank you.
4: But what he's saying is important, guys. It's got to be that we are spending money to get the message out. And I think it was important that he called out the fact that he is an Islamist. And he said, this is not an unfair thing to say. It's something that we have to say. And it's something that I think Republicans are afraid to say. But when you have somebody who is saying hurt people, 9/11, America deserved 9/11, you have got to call that out. That is hateful rhetoric. It is something that we've seen 3,000 people die because of this type of conversation in this country. We're coming up to that anniversary. And yet we have people that are still afraid to call out someone who speaks this way. I appreciate that the media is trying to hold him accountable. I wish, like Noah said, we would see more Democrats come out. I am horrified to see Alyssa Slotkin come out and say that she supports Abdul al-Sayed. She should be horrified as well. Guys, stay with me. This is the Hugh Hewitt Show. We've been focused on American politics, but one thing America is making a mess of things right now is in the UK. It's because of Meghan and Harry. They're overseas, and we got to get into all of that drama next. Stick around.
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0: 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I'm John Scott.
1: 2 years ago, our country was dead. Now we're the hottest country anywhere in the world. Hottest in the world.
0: President Trump in Dallas Wednesday night, speaking at the Republican midterm convention. He said Americans' financial fortunes have benefited since he took office.
1: The stock market has set an all-time record, and maybe very importantly for some of the people, though they bear some relationship, the typical American's 401k has gone up by almost $50,000.
0: Earlier from Joint Base Andrews, President Trump told reporters his administration is about to step up a tax on Iranian assets.
2: The attacks are made by us. We've knocked out 9 of their ships. I would say that the attacks are caused by us, yeah. And you're going to see a lot more.
0: The Trump administration also imposed sanctions on additional elements of Iran's aviation industry. Oil prices have shot up past $100 a barrel as fighting between U.S. and Iran escalates, threatening to increase costs for consumers and businesses worldwide. Brent crude, the international standard, climbing into triple digits for the first time since July, settling at $101.21 a barrel on Wednesday. Hawaii, recovering from the latest hurricane, Lowell passed just west of the islands of Niihau and Kauai as a Category 2 hurricane, prompting the National Weather Service to issue the state's first-ever tornado watch. Flash flooding widespread across Kauai, where the National Weather Service recorded preliminary rainfall totals of up to 21 inches. At one point, 80% of homes and businesses were without power. This is SRN News.
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0: This is the Hugh Hewitt Show. I'm Tudor Dixon, filling in for Hugh Hewitt. And while the midterms heat up in America, tensions are rising with the royals in the UK. And it's kind of like, you know, we talk about the news here all the time and it's super stressful and it feels like it's time to just sort of spill the tea on what's happening over in the UK. No pun intended. But as we watch this, I mean, it's kind of like, you sort of feel like America is a little bit of a psycho ex-girlfriend when it comes to the UK, because we defeated the royals, but we're a little bit obsessed with them. Let's admit it. We want to know exactly what's going on. And I know years ago, we sort of watched this whole romance between Harry and Meghan come about and kind of felt like, oh, look, this is like an opportunity. There's like this spark between America and the UK again. And then Meghan had to ruin it. And I'm telling you, like from that day, the minute she started to ruin it, I was like, of course, why? We already have this reputation when we travel overseas as the ugly American. And then we have to have Meghan go out there and totally ruin this bond between the UK and America. So you all know the story. Meghan was complaining about everything and nothing was to her liking, kind of like an influencer. And then she said to Harry, we're not going to live here anymore. Your family sucks. We're moving back to the United States. Harry, totally different life, right? He's been a royal his whole life. Imagine being a royal and then going to California, where literally if your house burns down, you can't rebuild it. I mean, his life is totally different in the United States. So she convinces him somehow to write this terrible book about the royal family and expose all their secrets and probably tell a bunch of lies about them. We seem to have heard that some of it is lies. And then you have to imagine that Harry realized life on his own, having to actually like work and make money, was not awesome because it's hard. And he may have thought, well, we're so impressive that people are going to want to hire us and we'll just make money easily, which I think he thought and I think she thought. And they had this Netflix series and she was going to be acting again. And she had this, like, you know, I guess housewife inspired type of show. All bombs. And you have to think that at a certain point, Harry's like, man, was she that hot? I mean, this is really getting hard. Life is really getting hard living in California. So they go back a few weeks ago, like beginning of August, they go back and they see King Charles and everybody's like, oh my gosh, what's going to happen? He's going back to the UK to see King Charles. And this is like, he wrote some pretty scathingly bad stuff. And they get together and I guess, you know, King Charles, maybe he thinks like he's weakened, he's cancer ridden, he's going to take me back because I'm his son and it's all going to be good. We don't know what happened in that conversation, but what we have heard is that at no point did Harry mention, by the way, we're moving back here, like next week. And yet he did. So at the end of August, he moves back to the UK. And he starts to just kind of like have these public appearances and people start to think like, does Harry just think he's coming back into the fray and he's going to be welcomed back? So you have to suspect that William was like, Dad, no, this is not cool. No way. So there's a letter that's sent out on King Charles' behalf to British officials saying, like, just so you know, they are not royals in name anymore. They cannot use their royal titles anymore. They're done. This is like devastating to Harry and Meghan, because what are they going to do? They can't possibly do anything if they're not royals. So they go back and they're like, well, how about you don't call us private citizens, you call us public officials. And they were like, the palace is like, no. No, you're not. You're done. You're not going to be a part of this. And you know that William is just like, this guy said terrible things about us. And you've heard his relationship with William is just done. There's also these rumors that maybe he moved back because he had to get the children out of California, because, you know, kids in California are never leaving. Literally, the government can take them away from you and just trans them. Who knows what could have happened to his kids in California? So the story is like he gets Meghan to bring them back to the UK and Meghan potentially is going to divorce him. So in the midst of all this, we've got this huge royal disaster. He hears this rumor because there's a book in the works that would only be released after Meghan's divorce from him. I mean, this woman thinks a book is the answer to everything. And I hate to tell her, books just don't really, they're not really that big of a seller. You're not retiring on a book, Meghan. You would have retired in a palace. What were you thinking? You had it made. This is truly a royal disaster. But this is what happens, I guess, when you bring some American girl home to the palace. She goes and destroys everything. Here we are in the United States. But look, we right now are focused on all the wins of the Trump administration. And there's someone who is noticeably missing this week, and that is the legendary Charlie Kirk. So after this, we're going to be talking to Morgan McMichael Brown from Turning Point USA to discuss Charlie's legacy and celebrate his life.
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12: This is the Hugh Hewitt Show. I'm Tudor Dixon, filling in for Hugh Hewitt. Tomorrow marks a year since the assassination of our friend in this conservative movement, Charlie Kirk. I think all of us have thought about what Charlie would think about what we're seeing in these midterms, how quickly the Democratic Party has shifted and what's taken place and how these socialist folk heroes have been created on the left. We have Morgan McMichael Brown here today to talk to us about all of this and honor the life of Charlie Kirk. Morgan, thank you so much for joining me.
13: Thank you so much for having me, Tudor.
12: It's been a long year, and as I think back to that day a year ago tomorrow, I was in this office. I was actually in this room when it happened. And I remember coming out of my studio and one of the girls in our office going, Charlie just got shot. And none of us thinking this could possibly be the end of his life. I mean, it was like so surreal because we had just gone through the assassination attempts on the president. We could not imagine this happening to a young man with so much life ahead of him. But Turning Point has continued on. So tell us a little bit about how the organization has continued to honor Charlie and keep going and what the plan is for tomorrow.
13: You know, tomorrow marks that 1 year since his assassination, and it truly was an unimaginable day. I remember that day so clearly. I actually recently had found out that I was pregnant and didn't even get the chance to tell Charlie that my husband and I were going to be welcoming our first child into this world. And you know, it's something Charlie always encouraged me was, hey, get married, have kids, as he does say publicly to everybody else. And I can tell you it's the best life I've ever asked for and wanted. And you know, through this last year of honoring his life, that's kind of how I've dedicated the last year for me, is raising my son and really devoting time more to my family and really just encouraging students those same messages that Charlie spoke about. And tomorrow, I think back to this day and just over the last year, and I'm just really proud of the growth that Turning Point has had, as well as the resiliency of the staff, of every single one of our students, and just seeing how the country has come together to continue on his legacy. I mean, we have over 3,500 chapters now in Club America, which is our high school program, over 1,500 college chapters, and we really have over 1 million students involved. And so, you know, we're seeing a lot of the Democrats coming and trying to combat what's going on college campuses and really fight against Turning Point USA. But I say that we are alive and well and will continue to carry that legacy for years to come.
12: Yeah, we just saw the story about people who were working to recruit folks on a college campus, and one of and kind of a, an elderly man who was involved in helping recruit kids for Turning Point, and the aggressive nature of these leftists and these young women who have been taught something totally different than what we were talking about. I appreciate the fact that you were talking about Charlie saying to you, get married young, have children young. Got married out of college, had a career. And then I had my first daughter when I was 32, and I still felt like, you know, I'm young. And then as you have more kids, as you get older, you have that sense of like, wow, I am going to be older when they have kids. And there is this overwhelming, I want to be there for every moment of their life. And I think that's getting lost with a lot of young women today. And in fact, I know one of the gals that works with me, she says that she has now had some of her friends, they're in their 30s, come back to her and be like, motherhood is the most incredible thing I've ever experienced, and I felt like I was lied to. How do we get that message across to young women that this is not something to run away from, that marriage is not something to run away from?
13: Absolutely. And I think that's why the work that we're doing it with Turning Point USA and like having conferences like the Women's Leadership Summit is truly so important, because for decades, women have been lied to by the feminist movement, by the corporate world, and really promoting a lifestyle that is way less fulfilling, I can tell you, if not at all fulfilling, than motherhood is. I mean, I'm 26 years old and became a mom just a few short months ago, and I can tell you it is the most fulfilling thing and the best work that I've ever done. Being a mom is definitely not easy all the time, but it is the most joyous job. And I think we really need to continue to share that message to young women and show them how beautiful motherhood is, show them how beautiful marriage can be, and just continue to really push forward American values and family values and restoring the American dream. You know, when you're talking to Gen Z, a lot of young women and men in this country feel like that the American dream is no longer attainable. And so as long as we are focusing on issues, which Turning Point is doing, coming on these campuses, talking about the free market, talking about capitalism and maintaining the American dream, I think we will start to see more young people having children.
12: Yeah, we were just talking about that here in Michigan, how to make sure that people get the American dream and what that can look like when it comes to some of these candidates that are out there talking about it. Certainly, Charlie was on the front lines of talking about young people having that American dream. Just really quickly, tell us, what do you think Charlie would tell us today if he were here?
13: I think he would tell us to keep going. And that's something that 1 year ago, when a lot of us wanted to shut down, silence ourselves, give up within the movement because Charlie was gone, I think he would look us in the eyes and say, no, keep going, keep fighting, make it bigger and live out my life. You know, he didn't die for nothing. If anything, he died for this movement to continue to explode and become bigger and bigger than it ever has been before. And I think that that's what we need to be focusing on, is the positive of continuing to equip young people in this country and really give them the American dream, American prosperity. That's what we should be focusing on to live out his legacy.
12: No, I could not agree more. Morgan McMichael Brown, thank you so much for coming here today to honor the life of Charlie Kirk.
13: Thank you so much.
12: And thank you all for listening. I mean, exactly what she is saying is what I think so many of us conservatives are trying to get across. And sometimes we get criticism for talking about the American family and how valuable that is. But I can tell you as a mom, and as you just heard, as a mom who had kids when I was older, that message is so important for us to get to young women. Have children. Experience that. What you're seeing online, all of the I Am Lindsay Clancy ladies out there that are saying they're miserable as parents, that is not a representative of what motherhood is actually like. And that's what Charlie would want you to know. Charlie would want you to know that getting married, having a partner, having children is the best thing that can possibly happen to you. I can't believe it's been a year since we lost Charlie. He was a true warrior for the Lord, and he will be desperately missed. Stay here. We have more.
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12: This is the Hugh Hewitt Show. I'm Tudor Dixon, filling in for Hugh Hewitt today. We were just talking to Morgan McMichael Brown about Charlie Kirk and the legacy that he left behind. Well, tomorrow, 1 year later, we remember Charlie Kirk. On September 10th, Salem Media will honor Charlie's life and legacy with a special one-year anniversary tribute. Hear Charlie tell his own story from starting Turning Point USA in his family, in his parents' garage, to becoming one of the most influential conservative voices of a generation. It features Mike Gallagher, Larry O'Connor, Alex Marlowe, and Larry Elder, with rare archival audio, including Charlie's first interview with Dennis Prager at just 22 years old. Faith Over Freedom, The Charlie Kirk Story, tomorrow night at 8 p.m. Eastern on Salem News Channel. Tune in. It's going to be so critical that we continue to honor his memory. It's interesting how this one-year anniversary is butting up against a 25-year anniversary of September 11th. And as I look at these two events, I think of two tragedies. And I look at not just the tragedy, but the weeks after the tragedy. That's where I think that the country wants us to focus in these next few days, is what happened after 9/11, the coming together, the amount of people in this country that leaned on one another to bring this country back and said, we will fight with everything we have to defend the honor of America, the honor, her honor of this, the honor of this country. But also it was similar after we lost Charlie. If you remember, we had this massive, massive church service. And as we are looking at people across this country who are running for office, like James Tallarico, you saw those clips earlier about the fake church and everybody is an agnostic and everybody is an atheist there, and how the people of that church wish that the assassination attempt on Donald Trump was successful. Look at what we had after we lost Charlie. We didn't sit there and go, we want retribution. We want to go after the other side. We want violence. Like we're hearing out of the socialism conference from Chicago this week. We didn't hear that. We heard people say, honor him and honor what God was able to do through him, and honor his family, honor his wife and his children, and help them to move on and continue to grow Turning Point. Critical stuff. This is the stuff that we want you guys to think about in the next 2 days. We're going to honor Charlie. We are going to honor September 11th. We have a lot more coming up on this show. I'm excited about what's happening next on this show. We're going to have a pastor from Grand Rapids on, speaking of faith and speaking of what faith means to the American people. He has a message to Michigan. He thinks there should be a state of emergency announced in Grand Rapids. You might be surprised why. I'm excited to talk to him. Hour two of the Hugh Hewitt Show is coming up right after this break. Stay tuned. We have a great show for you.

0: can tell you about the incredible success we bring to local businesses, but it's better when it comes directly from our satisfied clients. Here's just one example.
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4: News this hour from Town Hall on John Scott. President Trump says his policies have greatly benefited Americans in their pocketbooks.
5: When our Republican Congress puts thousands of dollars into the pockets of working families with the largest tax cuts in the history of our country. So we had the largest in history. We gave you no tax on tips, no tax on overtime, and no tax on Social Security for our great seniors. And that's done. That's done.
4: The president, speaking in Dallas at the upcoming midterm elections, will be like no other with Republican success at the polls. Administration officials, Republican candidates, and party leaders joining the president for the opening of the two-day Republican National Committee midterm convention. Oil rises past $100 a barrel for the latest wave of Middle East attacks.
6: The price of oil surpassed the $100 mark for the first time in almost 6 weeks after attacks on oil facilities and ships in the Middle East threatened to debilitate an already weakened supply chain. Brent crude, the international standard, jumped nearly 3% to $100.72 early Wednesday, while U.S. benchmark crude gained 2.4% to $95.25 a barrel. Markets reacted after the U.S. military reported striking five Iranian tankers in response to attempted missile attacks on a Navy ship and after attacks by an Iranian-backed Houthi rebel group. I'm Charles Villavesma.
4: In health news, a panel of federal judges considering Louisiana's assertion that mifepristone, a key drug and the most common abortion method in the U.S., should not be dispensed anywhere but a medical facility. That case argued before the Fifth U.S. Circuit Court of Appeals. More on these stories from townhall.com. From Dallas, I'm John Scott.
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4: From the financial desk, oil prices again way down the markets. We hear more on the Wall Street downward movements today from financial correspondent Seth Sutel, reporting now from New York City.
9: Stocks fell on Wall Street as the price of crude oil topped $100 a barrel again. The S&P 500 lost 0.5% Wednesday. The Dow gave back 405 points. That's about 0.8%. The NASDAQ composite dropped 0.6%. The price of Brent crude jumped 3.4% following the latest fighting between the U.S. and Iran. Brent is back above $100 a barrel for the first time since July. Higher oil prices have gotten investors worried about inflation, which is already stubbornly high. Treasury yields moved higher in the bond market. The yield on the 10-year Treasury rose to 4.84%. Seth Sutel, New York.
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10: I'm a firefighter.
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17: The Hugh Hewitt Show. I'm Peter Dixon in for Hugh Hewitt today. This is Hour 2, and we have a packed show for you today. A reminder, this is the first day of the Republican Convention in Dallas. It's time to jazz up our base and talk about all of our wins to get the vote out. You know you're going to hear from some great people tonight. I'm excited to hear what happens in Dallas. This hour, we're going to be talking to Pastor Jerry Bishop, who is calling for a state of emergency in Michigan. And the reason may surprise you. We're also going to catch up with Jesse Arm, a Michigander, who's going to give us an update on how to feel about my home state of Michigan. And later, we'll be joined by Julian Epstein, a Democrat and former chief counsel to the House Judiciary Committee and staff director of the House Oversight Committee. Wonder what he'd be saying about his own house now. I know he has some things to say about the big tent party and what exactly that means to our country. And we're also going to tell you how a flock camera nearly ruined a young woman's life. I know you're all wondering what those flock cameras are doing. Well, in some cases, it's not so good. But right now, we're going to welcome in Pastor Jerry Bishop of LifeQuest Church. Pastor Bishop, welcome to the program.
18: Thank you. I'm honored that you reached out to have me on the program.
17: Yeah, I saw this actually on X, and it struck me because I will tell you, I am not too far away from you in West Michigan. And yesterday I was driving down the street and I saw the first person that I have ever seen in my town who was in one of those, I don't know how to describe it other than like one of those fentanyl statue-like states. And I was stunned by it. I actually had to stop my car and ask myself, is that what I'm really seeing? Is this person okay? But you're seeing probably the same thing in Grand Rapids, and you're saying that murder has increased by 33%. I mean, it's pretty bad. What are you're calling for a state of emergency. What exactly are you seeing?
18: Well, what I'm seeing is what those that have open eyes are seeing, but there are some things that are behind the scenes that are not being accurately reported. We all know what the murder statistics are, what they're very heinous, it's very unfortunate. However, what's being under or not reported is the alarmingly high rates of suicide due to mental illness, specifically young among urban young African American males.
17: Wow, that actually is the first time I've really ever heard that. We hear about the high incident in young women. I actually talked to a social worker a couple years ago in West Michigan who was telling me that in 2020, they were coming out once a month to this area, to the Muskegon area, to the schools here. And that encompasses many different districts. And she said, we were coming out probably once a month for an overdose or a suicide attempt. And then in 24, she said it was once a week. And I was stunned. This, you are absolutely right. This is not something we hear about. We don't hear about it at all.
18: Well, there's such an unhealthy mental health state. And I can't speak of everywhere, but I do pastor in the urban core, specifically the third ward of Grand Rapids. But in many major metropolitan areas in the urban core, there's an overwhelmingly, not only unreported, but under-treated segment of mental health. A lot of it is brought on, through, cannabis abuse. I mean, I'm dealing with many cases of, bipolar schizophrenia, cannabis psychosis. Our young people are tragically dying without having proper intervention, prevention, and relationship building.
17: It's interesting that you bring that up. I had Dr. Drew recently on my podcast, and that's the Tudor Dixon podcast. We talked about this. He just happened to mention it in passing, the marijuana psychosis that we're seeing. We had an employee at our company in Muskegon that went through this. I had not heard that it was kind of like a national issue, but especially an issue in states where marijuana is now legal. So you're seeing this in teenagers, because he was talking about it in 20s, people in their 20s and adults, but you're seeing this in teenagers with this marijuana psychosis, something I will say, I don't think people even know exists, most people.
18: Well, here's the thing. Let me reduce the number a little bit. Because of the high amount of young people under the age of 13 that are using vape pens. Nicotine vape pens are just terrible for our metabolism. However, with the readily availability of marijuana, legal or illegal, it is such a culture drug now that it's just does not get its just warning of what it does until the ramifications are on you. It's too late. There's already an overwhelming feeling of hopelessness for many in the urban core. Add a drug addiction onto it. And it's so underreported because it is a taxable, revenue-driven thing right now. It is a heinous cloud over our community, which is leading to a bunch of mental health disorders, poor academia. There's a lot tied to it that we are refusing to acknowledge. And that when you refuse to acknowledge it, you refuse to treat it.
17: Hmm. Something you said really struck me, the age of these kids and the fact that you mentioned that it's legal and illegal. And this is something that if you live outside of a state, or maybe even if you live inside of a state where marijuana is legal and you're not involved in the government in some way, you may not understand. For example, in Michigan, I've been told by law enforcement, well, we don't really go after illegal marijuana anymore because it's really hard to figure out if somebody is carrying around legal marijuana or illegal marijuana. And so there is a black market for it that's very strong. And it's interesting because there's also some regulations in the actual marijuana market, but there's no regulations in the black market. So you have kids that don't even know what they're getting. And I've heard that some of this marijuana has other drugs in it as well. Have you found that?
18: Yeah, there's a high potency, specifically where it comes from, a marijuana being basted with fentanyl, other properties. But even if you buy marijuana at a regular cannabis dispensary, you're able to titrate up the levels of THC to, no pun intended, mind-boggling potency, to the point where you consume it enough, it really puts you in a deranged state. But there's another category when you talk

0: marijuana, and even someone in their 20s, oftentimes someone who would never have had bipolar or never have had schizophrenia, that triggers something. And as the pastor was saying, this marijuana is higher levels of THC than we certainly saw when we were young. This is a crisis. And I think he's right. I think there does need to be more education around this. I want to stick to with Michigan next. We're not hearing anyone in the state talk about crime, death, gun violence, all of this. But we're referencing the Middle East constantly. We've got these socialist candidates. We talk about prisons and defunding police. We're going to get into it all next with Jerry Arm. Stick around.
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4: The midterms are almost here, and Republicans could be in deep trouble. Polls show Democrats leading in key races. Tonight, Rob Finnerty on Newsmax reveals the growing threat from the DSA and the radical left. With less than 60 days to go, Finnerty says it's time for the GOP to hit the panic button. The House may go, and control of the Senate is up for grabs. Gas prices, mortgage rates, health care, and out-of-control national debt. Americans are angry, and the progressive left wants total control of Congress. Tallarico, El Sayed, AOC, Bernie Sanders. Finnerty reveals President Trump's secret plan to fight back and what you can do to help him. Don't miss Finnerty tonight at 8 p.m. Eastern on Newsmax. 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
2: This is the Hugh Hewitt Show. I'm Tudor Dixon in for Hugh Hewitt today. Look, everyone, Abdul El-Sayed is running for Senate in Michigan, and he says he's not a socialist, but he is a socialist. Well, maybe he's not. Maybe he's a communist. But regardless, this denial and playing around with words, it's becoming like a common way to get around actually saying you're a socialist in their party. So I have Jesse Arm with me. He is the vice president of external affairs at the Manhattan Institute. Jesse, welcome.
3: Great to see you, Tudor.
2: Thank you so much for coming on. So you are a Michigan grad. We won't talk about football because that's still a little sore subject here in the state of Michigan. But we should talk about it because I don't know if you've heard what Abdul says about it, but he says it's very toxic, toxic masculinity.
3: Yeah, you're doing a good job filling in for Hugh Hewitt by giving me some trouble here for being a Michigan football fan. I don't know, Tudor, who do you root for? Are you a Michigan fan, a Michigan State fan, or?
2: So here's the awkward thing about my life. I actually went to the University of Kentucky. So when I was running for office, I was like, look, I love all of the Michigan schools. But it is awkward now because I'm in Western Michigan. So a lot of Western Michigan fans are around me. Like, what happened over the weekend?
3: Well, you know, we've got some faithless electors there in the national college football rankings, not refusing to recognize the Michigan win that came through. So I don't know how to feel about it, but it's a win in my book on Saturday night, even if it wasn't pretty.
2: All right. Well, I'm sure Abdul doesn't think it's a win at all because we absolutely know that he hates football. He's made it clear, even though he was nominated the captain, apparently, of his football team. He had to go on a rant about how much he hates it. But he also hates capitalism, even though he's lying to people. So I want to play this clip of Abdul. It's clip 16. I want you to hear him say that he's not a socialist, but he thinks that we should have, everybody should be involved in parenting everyone's kids. Here it is.
4: You know, the number of times people debate whether I'm a socialist or a capitalist, I'm not a socialist. I'm a scientist. I'm a doctor. But if I have one political philosophy, right, it's that I want us to build what we would build if we took seriously the idea that all of our kids were all of our kids. If we started with that idea, every child is our child, we would build incredible public schools. We would guarantee everybody health care. We would guarantee child care. We would stop putting money in bombs and tanks. Start investing them in infrastructure.
2: All right, let's jump out of this crazy clip. Can you believe that he is out there saying that he's not a socialist, but he wants big government to take over everyone's children? We're all going to raise the children together. But this is a trend that we're hearing. We're hearing Tallarico say he's not a socialist, but someone in New Hampshire say, I'm not a socialist, I'm a scientist. He's saying he's not a socialist, he's a scientist. Obviously, that's not what the media is asking them. But in that clip, I don't know if we got far enough. As he starts talking about like raising everyone else's kids, the person who's interviewing him actually gets tears in her eyes. This is what we're up against.
3: Yeah, it's an incredibly strange phenomenon, someone telling us exactly what they're not and then explaining us why they're exactly that thing. This is what Abdullah Syed is doing. He's not a socialist, but he just wants to rip Obamacare and the entire private health insurance that 66% of Americans enjoy from their employers to take that away with a government rule, single payer alternative. Ditto this weird commentary about we want to take your kids. We want to deal with everyone's kids, although they're our own. Deeply strange stuff, almost as strange as what we're hearing from James Tallarico. But the thing about Tallarico is at least he's willing to say, boy, did I get a lot of stuff wrong in 2020. Boy, was I crazy and woke back in the old days. Maybe it's because he's running in Texas, which is historically a little bit more red than Michigan. But Abdullah Syed is unwilling to do even that. He goes on Fox News and he says he won't debate the question of whether or not small children should be allowed to have sex reassignment surgeries. It's deeply bizarre stuff, and Abdul is actually surprising me in his total unwillingness to even give an inch, except for rhetorically to just say, I'm not a socialist, I just want the government to do everything and control your lives and your kids.
2: You make a great point, though. I do think this is a good test cycle to see if this can actually win, because historically we have seen these radical socialists we've seen candidates across the aisle too, who go through the primary with one message and then they change it for the general and they kind of tighten it for the general, or they walk things back in the general. Almost every candidate in some way tries to pivot or spin away from something that is a far left or a far right issue. But you're right, he hasn't. I mean, even to the point of us coming up against the 25th anniversary of 9/11 and people constantly saying to him, are you going to say that you don't appreciate the fact that Hassan Piker said that? He won't even say that. That's pretty crazy.
3: No, Abdullah Syed is not going to moderate one iota when it comes to the Middle East, because that is why he's running for office. Okay, I know he talks a lot throughout his campaign about he just wants to give people free health care or whatever. That's not why Abdullah Syed entered Michigan electoral politics. Abdullah Syed entered politics to import third worldism, ethnic grievances that he holds. He's obsessed with Israel. He makes the entire race, everything out of his mouth is about Israel and this weird anti-Americanism that permeates when on this 25th anniversary of 9/11, this guy, Abdullah Syed in Michigan, is running with his top campaign surrogate, a guy who says that America deserved 9/11. So it's really grotesque, and you're not going to see him moderate on that at all, because that is what he feels in his heart of hearts. That is the primary reason for his entrance into American public life and political office.
2: I'm on the ground here in Michigan, and I honestly have not heard someone explain it better than that. And that's what we've been saying on the ground. It's like, this guy isn't just running for Michigan. He is obsessed with Israel. It's not, he complains that the media talks to him about it, but he's the one bringing it up. He's the one obsessed with Israel. So really quick, before I let you go, we just finally saw one poll that has Mike Rogers above him. This is the first time, which is shocking to me. What's your prediction? Does he win, or does Mike squeak it out and get to Washington?
3: I think this is a jump ball election in Michigan. The national climate is not friendly to Republicans in this cycle for a myriad of different reasons. But the situation in Michigan is such that extremism is really on the ballot. Like we said earlier, Tudor, at least James Tallarico in Texas is sprinting in the opposite direction away from his god-awful record. Josh Turek in Iowa is trying to present himself as something of a normie. Abdul El Sayed is not interested in that. He is an extremist. The third worldism, the socialist adjacency, bringing those DSA guys to knock all those doors throughout the state of Michigan, that is the point. He is a radical. So it's about how far can they go and get away with and still get across the finish line. We've got one poll out today that shows Rogers up one, another poll out today from CNN that shows Abdul up three. It's within the margin of error either way. It's a jump ball election in Michigan this cycle.
2: Well, thank you, Jesse. I appreciate your perspective. I think you bring a really great explainer of what's happening in Michigan right now. Socialism always comes with big government, guys, and big government likes to own you. We're going to talk about big government watching you next, flock cameras, and what one woman had to deal with after a flock camera accused her of something she didn't do, right after this.
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0: With SRN News, I'm John Scott. President Trump says his policies have greatly benefited Americans in their pocketbooks.
1: When our Republican Congress puts thousands of dollars into the pockets of working families with the largest tax cuts in the history of our country. So we had the largest in history. We gave you no tax on tips, no tax on overtime, and no tax on Social Security for our great seniors. And that's done. That's done.
0: The president, speaking in Dallas, said the upcoming midterm elections will be like no other, with Republican success at the polls. Administration officials, Republican candidates, and party leaders joining the president for the opening of the two-day Republican National Committee midterm convention. Oil prices passed $100 a barrel after the latest wave of Middle East attacks.
2: The price of oil surpassed the $100 mark for the first time in almost 6 weeks after attacks on oil facilities and ships in the Middle East threatened to debilitate an already weakened supply chain. Brent crude, the international standard, jumped nearly 3% to $100.72 early Wednesday, while U.S. benchmark crude gained 2.4% to $95.25 a barrel. Markets reacted after the U.S. military reported striking five Iranian tankers in response to attempted missile attacks on a Navy ship and after attacks by an Iranian-backed Houthi rebel group. I'm Charles Villavesma.
0: In health news, a pair of federal judges considering Louisiana's assertion that mifepristone, a key drug and the most common abortion method in the U.S., should not be dispensed anywhere but a medical facility. The case argued Wednesday before the 5th U.S. Circuit Court of Appeals. This is SRN News. From Dallas, I'm John Scott.
3: He's a constitutional law professor. 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
8: 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If so, you may think prescription opioids are the solution. Truth is, opioids only mask the pain, and they come with serious...
9: This is the Hugh Hewitt Show. I'm Tudor Dixon, filling in for Hugh Hewitt. I know you all have had worries about flock cameras. I mean, we all have, right? Why are they there? What are they recording? I mean, I drove past one today that was a brand new one. I'd never seen it before. And I just keep thinking to myself, no matter where I am, these flock cameras are going up everywhere. And they're coordinating with police, but they're a private company that owns them. Some communities have risen up and said, we will not accept these. Like, you cannot accept a contract for these because even though they're not owned by the government has to say, yes, you can put it on our light post, or you can put it in this area of the street between the easement between the street and the business. You're allowed to do it. We've actually had companies in Michigan. We were talking about marijuana earlier today and the effect of marijuana on young people. They were putting flock cameras up in front of the marijuana dispensaries in the state of Michigan. And one guy got creative and he was putting a board right in front of that flock camera so people couldn't see it. But I think people are all saying, what are they looking for? Is this like the Minority Report? Are they going to start looking at pre-crime? Well, for one Florida woman, it was like a total disaster. It almost meant life in prison for her. And that would have been false imprisonment. Because on October 4th of 2025, there was a crash on a Florida highway that killed three people. Witnesses to this crash said it was a Dodge Durango that crashed into this other vehicle. They called in, they announced, hey, saw this. They had a partial plate on this Dodge Durango. So the police went through the flock cameras. They went through the flock cameras and they found that this flock camera had found a Dodge Durango that was about 3 miles from the crash site, and it had those same letters in the license plate. Remember, it was just a partial plate. So they went to Lindsay Isaacs and they said, hey, we know you were in this accident. You killed three people. You have to go to jail. And she was like, are you crazy? Look at my car. There's no damage to my car. This woman's like, she's in her early 20s. She's a young woman. Going to prison is the rest of her life, going to prison. She's like, I don't have any damage to my vehicle. They didn't care. They said it didn't matter. They accused her of being the person that did this. Even though, here's the crazy part. Lindsay had a black Dodge Durango. The Dodge Durango that hit this vehicle was like a burgundy Dodge Durango. They actually had the paint on the vehicle. It didn't matter because they went through the flock cameras and they decided that it was her that had done it because she had a Dodge Durango with this similar license plate. Didn't matter that the paint was different. Like, you have hard physical evidence of the paint on this vehicle, but the police decided because of the flock camera. So her attorney had to argue in court. If you look at the time of the flock camera, there is no way she could have gone 3 miles in the time since the accident happened. The accident happened and 2 minutes later, this was sighted on the flock camera. They had to actually go out there and say, it is impossible for this to have happened. Didn't matter. She spent 13 days in jail, 13 days where she thought this is the end of her life. They can't. So she went back and she said, look, I'm going to sue. I have had this terrible experience. I have trauma from this. The flock company came out and their statement was, flock cameras provide investigative leads. They do not identify perpetrators, determine guilt, or make arrest decisions. In fact, the complainant itself calls the flock evidence exculpatory, not inculpatory, meaning the evidence pointed away from Ms. Isaacs rather than implicating her. They're trying to say that they actually saved her from this. It's mind-boggling. Without flock cameras, this wouldn't have even occurred. The flock camera is what the police used to track her down. She spent 13 days in jail for a crime she didn't commit. She's very lucky that she had a good attorney that went through all of the details to make sure she was found not guilty of this. But this is the question. What are these flock cameras doing? What are all these data centers doing? Are they connected to the flock cameras? I mean, they're collecting a massive amount of data. Every license plate that goes past, they're collecting a massive amount of data. And that has to be stored somewhere, right? So as we're wondering what these data centers are doing, I would just like some transparency. Why is it so hard to get somebody from the government to come out and say, this is what the data center does, or the data center company could do it. This is what the data center does. This is what the flock cameras do. We want to know if we're being watched. This is the danger of a government that's always watching. We want them keeping us safe. We don't want them going after innocent citizens. So speaking of keeping us safe, we have Jim Talent with us. He is the former U.S. Senator for Missouri and senior fellow at the Reagan Institute Center for Peace Through Strength, coming up next. You're not going to want to miss it.

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10: This is the Hugh Hewitt Show. I'm Tudor Dixon in for Hugh Hewitt today. We are on the ground following what's happening in Dallas, but right now we want to discuss what's happening with Iran and what's happening with peace through strength. It seems like we're kind of economically choking them out, and it seems to be working. But I want to bring in Jim Talent to talk about this today. He's a former U.S. senator, and he has some good information on what we need to be doing, even to build up our Navy ships. Thank you so much, Jim, for joining me today.
11: Oh, thank you, Tudor. You've raised a couple of really good topics. I'm happy to address them.
10: Well, the Navy ships are very interesting to me. I'm a former steel girl, and I know that when I was in the steel industry at that time, we were talking about the specs being hard to meet. Some of our Navy steel had to come from Europe. We couldn't make it all here. So I do think that that's a big concern that people aren't aware of. We need more ships. We're falling behind China. What is the answer to that?
11: Well, the answer is what the administration's doing. I mean, this is head and shoulders the most aggressive administration in terms of rebuilding the American maritime industry and reestablishing American maritime dominance, which is really important, Tudor. I mean, we are an ocean-going nation, a sea-going nation, and yet the Navy right now is smaller than it has ever been since before World War I. Now, in order to rebuild it, there's a number of things we need to do. We need to put money into it, order a lot of ships, and not just the biggest surface ships or the capital ships, but smaller ones, including commercial vessels that smaller shipyards can build. We need to help finance building more shipyards and expanding those that exist. We need to address the problem with the shortage of skilled labor because shipbuilding requires tens of thousands of skilled people. And the administration has a comprehensive plan to do that, to do all of those things. I wrote about it a couple of weeks ago in National Review. I'm just thrilled that they're taking this on. It's an enormous task. It's a whole of America task, really, but it's one I think we can do. And it's a personal priority of the president. So more power to him. And, I'll help him in any way I can.
10: I agree. I think it's so critical that we continue with this and that we don't allow the Democrats to get in the way, because obviously we see candidates like in my home state of Michigan, Abdul El-Sayed, who says we don't want to spend any money on the military. But the training issue that you brought up is so critical, because I think any type of metalworking, we've fallen behind in the United States with training. Even some of our universities they don't even have the metallurgical degree that they used to have. So I do think it is critical that we invest in that. I love that this administration has done that. It was one of the things that I was so excited about when I heard that they were going to make sure we brought that kind of trade, a skilled trade, back, but also that we are, of course, keeping ourselves safe, keeping the country safe. We did just have an unmanned submarine that was taken by Iran, or at least they're saying that they have it and they want to give it to China. Yeah. They want to give it to Russia. Give us an update on what you think is happening in Iran.
11: Well, I don't think that's been confirmed by CENTCOM, but it's supposedly their big victory. So let me put this in context for you, Tudor. What we're seeing over the course of the last 6 or 7 months is a systematic application of American national power in order to destroy the capabilities of an enemy at very little risk to our people and relatively little sacrifice, for us. So first we, in a 5.5 week bombing campaign, destroyed their military capability and their military industrial base. And ever since then, we have been attacking what military experts would call their center of gravity, Tudor, which is the center of gravity is the primary source by which you operate your essential kinds of functions. And their center of gravity is their ability to fund and sustain their repressive mechanism. So we're blockading them, which is cutting off 70-80% of their oil revenue at minimum. And now we've got Operation Economic Outcast, which is stopping their financial intermediaries. So they can't get the money they've looted from their economy. They can't do transactions. And it's absolutely squeezing them to death. At the beginning of this and for months after this whole effort started, I emphasized the fact that the announced mission was to destroy their capabilities. Whether the regime ended or not was not the object of the mission. I think it's now pretty clear, though, that this economic squeeze is imperiling the regime. And Dwayne and I talked about it last night on the Dwayne's World podcast, and I now think the regime is going to collapse. I think it's inevitable. It's just a matter of time, because their strongest supporters, the people who actually believe the propaganda, which is a small percentage of the people in Iran, they are beginning to get disillusioned as they see how empty the regime's threats are. And, of course, the people hate them. They can't fund the besieged and the other security forces, and they're getting increasingly desperate. And you can tell by their body language, and you can tell by Scott Bessent's body language, that we've got them by the you-know-whats, and we're going to continue squeezing.
10: All right, so I have about a minute left on the same subject. I think we're seeing massive success. It doesn't feel like on the ground here in the United States that people understand this is like when we saw the Soviet Union fall, that there is a method to the madness here. How do you explain that to the American people, that this is working?
11: Well, I think with regard to the issue I just mentioned, you just tell them what's going on. Now, you're going to have to go around the press, which is even now, though, is starting to have to admit that this is working. You know, if I can address that a little more generally, because you've said some really good things about what our candidates ought to be saying and what their supporters ought to be saying. Yes, we ought to say that the Democrats are running all these radicals. They're not progressives. They're radical socialists. El Sayed is the poster child for that. Oh, and by the way, when he says, I'm not a socialist, number one, he is. But what that proves is he's not a very good politician, because you don't sit there and deny the charge. You say what you are.
10: Yeah.
11: Okay.
10: Right.
11: So Mike Rogers is going to win that race. We also need to remind people of what life was like under Biden. He's the one who started the inflation. You know, Tudor, inflation under the president has been lower than any year. The Biden administration never had a single year with inflation as low as it is today. And so talk about the good things we're doing and compare it with the radical nature of the Democratic candidate.
10: Thank you. You heard it here. Thank you, Jim. Stay here. We've got more after this. Stay positive. Tell everybody what we're doing. That's what the message is.

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1: 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I'm here with Josh Pick of Simplicity Wealth Columbus. And Josh, volatility in the world, and what can you do to maybe calm them in these troubled or at least volatile funds? Bruce Woolley here, and there's some crazy times out there, and the craziness is wild to comprehend, but it's particularly impactful on your finances. I'm here with Josh Pick of Simplicity Wealth Columbus. And Josh, volatility in the world and here at home makes people really nervous. 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
8: This is the Hugh Hewitt Show. I'm Tudor Dixon filling in for Hugh Hewitt. This is a crazy story. So obviously California keeps having natural disasters. This one seems to have just happened to one celebrity, like right in his driveway, to be exact. Nicolas Cage had a 30-foot sinkhole open in his driveway, which I think is totally crazy. And in the break, Sarah was like, I hear there's going to be a National Treasure 3. I'm like, I don't think this is what's happening here. I think this is just California for you. And I'm wondering if this is going to be another celebrity who is on the side of Republicans or maybe silently on the side of Republicans, because you know it is going to be a pain for him to be able to rebuild. You know that there's going to be regulations. It's just going to be like the Palisades where they couldn't get anything done. I mean, hopefully Gavin Newsom comes out and says, you know what? You're a friend of California. We'll help you. But we know how those things go. But speaking of Hollywood, I want to talk to you guys about a new movie from Focus Features and the acclaimed director of Captain Phillips and Jason Bourne comes The Uprising, starring Andrew Garfield, is the witnessing the true story behind the legend of Robin Hood. With everything taken from him and nothing to lose, one man stands against injustice. Will inspire a movement that will change everything. In a land of kings, a man of the people will defy the most powerful empire on earth and ignite a revolution with an all-star cast, breathtaking visuals, and visceral action. The Uprising is a must-see cinematic epic that demands to be seen on the biggest screen possible. The uprising, rated R, under 17, not admitted without a parent. Witness the rise of Robin Hood only in theaters. It starts tomorrow, you guys. Discover it at Dolby Cinema. Like I said, you want to see it on the biggest screen possible. We hope that someday there will also be a National Treasure 3, but we don't know if Nicolas Cage is ever going to get out of his driveway. I mean, imagine if you were in your house when that happened. You're not going to come out. Yeah, certainly, you're never getting your car out of there. You've got to actually get the driveway fixed before you can move the car out of the garage. And then, do you want to walk over that? I guess he could always go out to the beach and walk down the beach and have a lovely walk down the beach to someplace where there's actually solid ground. But in California, you never know. And in California, you never know if you're going to rebuild. That's why I'm watching that election just as closely as I'm watching the others, because I'm really hoping that we're going to have a Steve Hilton for governor there. And we're going to see California restored to the beautiful place that it was when I was growing up. And everybody wanted to live in California. But we don't know. We just don't know what will happen in that election. We have this last hour of the show coming up. I'm so excited. It's going to be jam-packed. Stick around because we have Democrat Julian Epstein, and we want to get his take on what exactly is happening to his party. Is he still a Democrat? Are there Democrats out there anymore? Are they just all socialists? We don't know. We're trying to figure it out. We'll be right back with the answer.
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5: News this hour from Town Hall. I'm John Scott. Republicans gathering in Dallas for a midterm convention. Keynote Speaker President Trump says he'll be heavily involved in the midterm elections.
6: We can win every one of those races, but I'm going to go to every one of those states for congressmen and for senators. I'm going to do that. And we're going to have rallies.
5: One of the speakers at the convention was Texas Attorney General Ken Paxton, who's running for senator in a closely watched race. Paxton took aim at his Democratic opponent.
7: I will fight to preserve the American dream. James Tallarico is running to destroy it. He is a Democratic socialist who never met a tax increase he didn't love.
5: Paxton defeating incumbent Republican Senator John Cornyn in the GOP primary earlier this year. Secretary of State Rubio visiting Ecuador on the second leg of a three-nation tour of South America. It's aimed at boosting security cooperation with conservative leaders. The leaders of Colombia, Ecuador, and Peru have all embraced President Trump. The battle over Missouri's congressional districts have returned to the U.S. Supreme Court just 2 months before the crucial November election. Many Missouri voters are unsure which U.S. House districts they'll vote in and which candidates will be on the ballots. A federal appeals court sided with Republicans on Wednesday, supporting a new map backed by the president. However, this decision immediately appealed to the U.S. Supreme Court. Missouri's top court had previously ruled against the Trump-backed districts. More on these stories from townhall.com. From Dallas, I'm John Scott.
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5: A 9/11 anniversary ceremony in New York is drawing fierce backlash.
9: New York City Mayor Zoran Mondani signed executive orders marking the 25th anniversary of 9/11, then handed the ceremonial pen to his chief counsel, Ramzi Kassem. Kassem previously represented an al-Qaeda terrorist. 9/11 families, retired NYPD officers, and city officials condemned the gesture as an insult to victims and survivors. Critics call the handoff calculated and tone-deaf. Willie Nelson, Washington.
5: Scientists are restoring a 23-square-mile tract of peatland in North Carolina to restore native habitat. The ditches have drained water from thousands of years of accumulated peat, leaving that site vulnerable to drought and wildfire. Spider-Man Brand New Day remaining the number one movie in theaters over the long Labor Day weekend and becoming just the second film this decade to top the box office for six straight weeks. News and analysis at townhall.com.
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19: Does your vote have a price tag? Good morning, I'm Gordon Deal, along with Nicole Murray, on this Thursday, September 10th. Glad you could be with us. Here's what we have for you this hour.
20: President Trump says if Republicans retain control after the midterm elections, he'd like to send you a $5,000 check.
19: The Trump administration is proposing to exclude illegal immigrants from how people are counted during the 2030 census.
20: A rare election year development. Rhode Island's governor has been defeated in a Democratic primary. Hear why.
19: And how AI is improving your golden years.
21: You know, loneliness is a huge issue at any age, but especially for the elderly. There are, you know, AI companions, robots who can have a conversation, who can give a museum tour, who can host a bingo night. So that's actually another area that's really promising.
19: Elizabeth O'Brien at Barron's on benefits for retirees as AI expands into areas like caregiving. President Trump is proposing a $5,000 dividend if Republicans retain control of Congress in November's midterm election. He made the suggestion at his Republican Party's first ever midterm convention in Dallas last evening.
6: You win with us and you get $5,000. It will be called the Trump dividend.
19: It's not clear how the payments would work or whether they would be legal. With about 270 million adults living in the U.S., the tab would be roughly $1.3 trillion. In another eyebrow-raising moment, Pennsylvania Senator John Fetterman, a Democrat, made a video for the convention praising Trump and Senator Dave McCormick, a Republican, for boosting the steel industry.
22: Dave McCormick is the kind of senator that gets the job done, and he's going to fight for Pennsylvania. I'm proud to count him as my friend.
19: Fetterman also rejected his party's lean towards socialism. The unusual two-day event wraps up this evening when Trump will deliver closing remarks after an address by Vice President J.D. Vance. President Trump expects the war with Iran to end after the November midterm elections and is again threatening to attack a site associated with Tehran's nuclear program. The six-month-old war and subsequent increase in fuel prices have helped drive Trump's popularity to record lows. His Republican Party is trying to maintain control of Congress in November. Oil is above $101 a barrel this morning. The average price for a gallon of gas, $4.27.
6: Shortly, but right after the election, because they'd like to have it that way, but right after the election, oil prices are going to be tumbling downward. They're going to be tumbling down, and we'll get them down, I think, for gasoline. We'll get them below $2 a gallon.
19: Trump also hinted that the U.S. may hit Iran's Pickaxe Mountain, home to two buried tunnel complexes near Iran's Natanz uranium enrichment facility. The Wall Street Journal is reporting that advisors, including Vice President J.D. Vance and Secretary of State Marco Rubio, have warned Trump that the conflict with Iran could extend through the remainder of his presidency. President Trump is leaning into online trolling, off-color attacks, and picking fights over geographical names as his approval rating sinks just weeks out from November's midterm elections. Here's Julia Manchester, White House correspondent at The Hill. Julia, what are we seeing?
1: Yeah, so over the weekend, we saw President Trump really take to Truth Social to post a number of videos, including one AI video of him as the Green Lantern, to tout a number of his administration's accomplishments and its agenda. We've also seen President Trump post pictures of all of North America, the Caribbean, Greenland, and Iceland, labeled as the United States of America. That actually resulted in Iceland calling its or summoning the U.S. ambassador to Iceland. So it caused a bit of a diplomatic issue there. And President Trump also floating the idea of changing the name of New Mexico to New America. So a lot of these things, you know, may seem trivial on the surface. Democrats responding to some of them, New Mexico Governor Michelle Lujan Grisham saying that while President Trump is focused on the trolling, she's focused and Democrats are focused on affordability. But at the same time, some Republicans tell me there's a strategy at play here from the president, and that is to excite his low propensity voter base that Republicans desperately need to turn out ahead of the midterms or in the midterm elections in order to defend their majority.
19: How does that resonate, though, when you see him like as the Green Lantern or switching New Mexico to New America? Lake Ontario to Lake America, for that matter. Like, is that inspirational to certain voters?
1: That's a good question. Some say that it doesn't matter. And, this is essentially being viewed as a distraction from the kitchen table issues. But this is what President Trump likes to do online. It's how he likes to connect with his online MAGA base, to get his message across. So, the impact of the strategy, if it is in fact a strategy, it's unclear, how impactful it will be ahead of the midterms. But there certainly is an audience for this. And look, even though we don't know if this is necessarily going to change any votes in November, President Trump likes to stir the pot. He likes to get people talking. And here we are talking about these videos and these posts.
19: We're speaking with Julia Manchester, White House correspondent at The Hill. Her story is called Trump Leans Into Trolling Critics as GOP Midterm Anxiety Grows. What about that all-important base turnout? Because I think, isn't it said generally that the base turnout would be a concern here in battleground elections?
1: That's absolutely right. The base turnout for any party in a midterm election, especially if it's the party on the defense, in this case, the Republican Party, which is in the White House and defending majorities in the House and the Senate, that is a big concern for Republicans. Not only are they facing those historical headwinds and the fact that it's not a presidential year, and the midterms aren't getting as much coverage in play as they would during a presidential year. In addition to that, a lot of President Trump supporters, if President Trump is not on the ballot, they do not tend to turn out in numbers like they do in presidential years. That's why you're hearing President Trump say, literally pretend like I am on the ballot. That's what he's been telling supporters, saying that his agenda, his administration depends on Republicans being able to retain control of the House and the Senate.
19: Yeah. Catch us up to date here, Julia, a little bit kind of summarizing polling these days, either broadly or specifically with regards to the economy.
1: Yeah. So in general, President Trump's approval ratings are very low. And I'm talking low 30s, 32-33%. On the economy, we are seeing it from 60-70% of Americans saying they are not happy with the state of the economy, or they believe that the economy is going in the wrong direction. That seems to be focused. That seems to be hurting, I should say, Republicans on the generic ballot.
19: Thanks, Julia. Julia Manchester, White House correspondent at The Hill. Hey, if you've missed anything from today's show, there's an easy way to catch up. Just tell your Alexa, Siri, or Google to play This Morning with Gordon Deal. 14 minutes now after the hour.
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0: We don't take sides. 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
1: Glad you're with us. An unusual political development in Rhode Island, where current Governor Dan McKee has lost in a Democratic primary to business executive Helena Foulkes. McKee is the first governor to lose a primary, a party primary, since 2018. For Foulkes, a former senior executive at CVS, the win was a rebound from 2022, when she narrowly lost to McKee in a more crowded primary field.
2: There is so much work to be done, and we need to do this together and for everyone. Not a governor for one party, not a governor for one neighborhood, one industry, or one zip code.
1: In their rematch, McKee was dogged by questions about his administration's work to replace a critical bridge in the state capitol. McKee attempted to characterize Foulkes as an out-of-touch elite who ignored the opioid crisis during her tenure at CVS. Governor McKee wasn't the only incumbent to lose in that state yesterday. The mayor of Providence lost to David Morales, a young Democratic socialist endorsed by Senator Bernie Sanders. This portion of the program is brought to you by Incogni. 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They can't harm you if they can't find you. 20 minutes after the hour on This Morning, here's Nicole Murray.
0: And now, the three big things you need to know. Number one.
3: President Trump has vowed to send a $5,000 dividend to every American citizen after the midterms, but only if Republicans hold on to control of the House and Senate.
4: But because of our tremendous strength and success economically, I will issue a dividend to every adult citizen in the United States of America for $5,000.
3: The president.

0: did not offer details on how the payments, which he called Trump dividends, would work.
1: Number two.
0: President Trump says he expects the war with Iran to end and for gas prices to fall after the November midterm elections. He also threatened to attack Iran's Pickaxe Mountain, which is a site associated with its nuclear program.
2: They're desperate to try and affect the election so that we can get a nice, weak group of people in there and leave them alone and let them have their nuclear weapons.
0: Brent crude topped 102 a barrel this morning.
1: Number three.
0: An Anthropic researcher is quitting the artificial intelligence industry over fears that the lab and its competitors are racing to build systems they will not be able to control. Whistleblower Jacob Coxon.
3: This tech is so scary. Like, it's not just a marketing stunt. These people are deadly serious that they think their industry needs to be regulated as soon as possible.
0: He spoke on Fox News. Police officials say more NYPD cops will be on the streets tomorrow than for any other 9/11 anniversary due to the ongoing Iran war. New York City Mayor Zohra Mamdani.
4: There are no current known specific or credible threats against New York at this time. We will continue to work closely across all levels of city government, as well as with state and federal partners to keep our city safe.
0: Tomorrow's memorial coincides with the Jewish New Year. TSA is actively considering allowing pre-check passengers to bring full water bottles through security checkpoints at a select number of airports in the coming months. CBS News reports that the potential change would be rolled out initially to airports equipped with newer screening technology. Google data says the loudly crying face is now the most used emoji on the planet, dethroning the crying laughing face.
5: So we went from laughing to crying?
0: Yeah, yeah. So it's instead of
5: So we're sad now.
0: I mean, you can use it for happy things, too. Like, I use that emoji when, like, I see pictures of my friend's kids that are getting older.
5: The loudly crying face you use?
0: Yeah.
5: Like, with the, like, long blue streaks down the
0: Yeah, because they get big so fast. It's like...
5: I'm just confused about how to use emoji now. 23 minutes after the hour.
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0: Glad you're with us. Retirees can benefit as AI expands into healthcare and other areas. Here's Elizabeth O'Brien, senior personal finance reporter at Barron's. Elizabeth, how so?
1: Yeah, you know, we've talked a lot about how AI might transform the workforce, but we haven't talked quite as much about, you know, once you've left the workforce and how AI might be starting to change things there. We've seen inroads in healthcare and in finances and in caregiving, sort of in-home support. So those are some of the major sort of arenas where we've seen AI taking hold.
0: What about caregiving?
1: You know, this is one of the more promising applications that I've noticed so far. You know, everybody, or most people want to age at home. They want to age in place, and AI is starting to make that easier. For example, you know, there are new AI sensors that go on the wall that can detect your risk of falls and kind of intervene and help, you know, monitor fall risk and everything so that your human caregivers can sort of intervene before there's a problem. So that is showing great promise. Also, AI companions. You know, loneliness is a huge issue at any age, but especially for the elderly. There are, you know, AI companions, robots who can have a conversation, who can give a museum tour, who can host a bingo night. So that's actually another area that's really promising.
0: That's a specific application was tied to a woman you profiled named Renee Hankerson in the Bronx, New York. How is she using it?
1: She is using a device called LEQ, and I'll call her, LEQ is also a she. The company Intuition Robotics is, you know, said she's female. And LEQ is, you know, an will have conversations with you. She's modeled after the Pixar lamp. So she doesn't have a human face, but she's very expressive, sort of moving her head and neck, and you know, can converse on any number of topics. And one thing that was really cool, Renee gave me a FaceTime tour where, you know, users across the country can gather at their LEQ and see a live tour. So the one I witnessed was a gentleman who was on the ground in British Columbia, Canada, walking, you know, hey, here we're at the marina, here's what you can see. And you really did feel like you were there because he had a camera in his, the tour guide had sort of a camera in his, on his head. So that kind of thing can really help people who might be homebound feel connected to the broader world and connected to other LEQ users around the country. So that was really fun to see.
0: Yeah. We're speaking with Elizabeth O'Brien, senior personal finance reporter at Barron's. The story is called How AI is Reshaping Retirement. How about on the healthcare front?
1: Yeah, there are a lot of applications on the healthcare front, both, you know, patient-facing and also behind the scenes. You know, a lot of us we used to consult Dr. Google. Now we're consulting Dr. ChatGPT for all our symptoms, and we're getting really detailed answers. And from what I've heard from talking to doctors and experts in this space, the basic information is pretty good. You know, you can, these large language models like ChatGPT and Gemini and Claude have really memorized the whole internet, so they can really pull all sorts of information for you. But, you know, it's buyer beware.
0: Thanks, Elizabeth. Elizabeth O'Brien, senior personal finance reporter at Barron's. 30 minutes now after the hour on This Morning, America's First News.

0: With SRN News, I'm John Scott. Republicans have gathered in Dallas for a midterm convention. Keynote speaker President Trump says he'll be heavily involved in the midterm elections.
1: We can win every one of those races, but I'm going to go to every one of those states for congressmen and for senators. I'm going to do that. And we're going to have rallies.
0: And one of the speakers at the convention, Texas Attorney General Ken Paxton, who was running for senator from Texas in a closely watched race. He took his aim at a Democratic opponent.
2: I will fight to preserve the American dream. James Tallarico is running to destroy it. He is a Democratic socialist who never met a tax increase he didn't love.
0: Paxton defeated incumbent Republican Senator John Cornyn in the GOP primary earlier this year. Secretary of State Rubio visiting Ecuador on the second leg of a three-nation tour of South America. It's aimed at boosting security cooperation with conservative leaders. The leaders of Colombia, Ecuador, and Peru have all embraced President Trump. The battle over Missouri's congressional districts has returned to the U.S. Supreme Court just 2 months before the crucial November election. Many Missouri voters are unsure which House districts they'll vote in and which candidates will appear on the ballots. A federal appeals court panel sided with Republicans on Wednesday, supporting a new map backed by the president. However, that decision was immediately appealed to the U.S. Supreme Court. This is SRN News. From Dallas, I'm John Scott.
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1: Thanks for spending time with us. Welcome into Thursday, September 10. Gordon Deal with Nicole Murray. Some of our top stories and headlines. Trump proposing $5,000 checks to Americans if Republicans win again in November. Rhode Island Governor Dan McKee loses in the Democratic primary. Saudi Arabia steps up military attacks on Houthi terrorists in Yemen. Apple introduced a foldable phone called the iPhone Duo for $2,000. Seahawks edge the Patriots to kick off the NFL season. 49ers and Rams play tonight in Australia, where it will be a 10:30 a.m. start tomorrow in Melbourne. And the off-duty cop who prevented disaster in New York City. That story in about 20 minutes. 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U.S. diesel prices have surged to an all-time high as the ongoing war in the Persian Gulf between the U.S. and Iran disrupts global energy flows, with diesel serving as the backbone of global supply chains and the broader economy. These record moves are triggering ripple effects across all major industries. Analysis from Andrew Critchlow, head of energy news at Dow Jones Energy. He's with us from his post in London. Andy, what's happening?
2: The diesel price at the moment, you know, we've seen record levels in the U.S., record levels in Europe. We've seen, you know, high prices in Asia. It is everywhere around the world. And you've got to look at diesel as being the backbone of the global economies. You know, everything that you buy in the shops, all the goods, services, the food that you're eating, the likelihood is that has been transported to where you bought it via, you know, an engine that's powered by diesel. So it's really the backbone of global economies, whether it's on ships, whether it's used in tractors, whether it's used on trucks in the road. You know, those higher prices that you're finding in shops and groceries and everything that you're paying for, it's diesel that's causing that. And that story starts in the Middle East. It starts in Russia, and it's all about this geopolitics, because the displacement of shipments of diesel out of these big energy producers, that is being compensated by output in the United States. Of course, the U.S. now is the world's largest producer of petroleum liquids, the world's largest producer of crude and a major global exporter. So when Russia shuts off its exports to Europe, where does that diesel come from? It comes from the US. So that helps keep a cap on prices in Europe, doesn't necessarily help the consumer in the United States, though.
1: And perhaps it's a sidebar here, but the US doesn't directly use much of the oil it produces, correct?
2: It uses a big chunk of oil that it produces, but it exports a huge amount as well. So the U.S. is producing about 13.8 million barrels a day of crude. It's exporting increasing volumes because those markets have opened up. You know, we've had disruption to supply of crude oil globally out of the Strait of Hormuz, which previously handled about a fifth of the world's crude. That's now down to, well, anything between 9 million barrels a day now to like 4 million barrels a day, depending on who you speak to. But it's very disrupted. At the same time, exports of crude into Asia from places like Iran, that can't happen anymore. The U.S. government is keeping a tight grip on that. So that's creating a lot of pressure in these other markets. So the crude have to come from somewhere, and that's been the U.S. again that's been picking up the slack. Russia, again, it's involved in its war in Ukraine. It's finding its own refineries hit by these drone attacks by the Ukrainians. That's putting pressure on the domestic crude supply in Russia, and it's putting pressure on fuel supply in Russia. And so all of this is creating kind of global trade disruption.
1: We're speaking with Andy Critchlow, head of energy news at Dow Jones Energy in London. We're feeling the sting, I presume, in the price of things we pay at this point. And we will continue to for the time being?
2: Yeah, I think so. And part of this is seasonal, right? I mean, we're going into Northern Hemisphere winter. Winters tend to be a high demand period for diesel, fuel oil. Of course, a lot of people use fuel oil in heating, especially in the U.S. And especially in the north of the U.S. where you get those really cold winters setting in. You know, elsewhere in Europe and the Northern Hemisphere, you get more freight requiring diesel through the winter. So it's a seasonally it's a high demand period. That's going to weigh on the market. It's going to add more pressure on the market. And all of that is caused by these disruptions that we're seeing globally. That is going to filter through into fuel prices. And we're seeing it now. We're seeing record refining margins for diesel in the US. We're seeing that again in Europe. And I think that those conditions that are creating this market are only going to continue for the foreseeable future. So, you know, hold tight. This is going to last a little bit longer, I expect.
1: What about some of the logistics here in terms of the oil that is just sitting on ships that are waiting to transit the Strait of Hormuz? I mean, what happens to it when it finally reaches the market, if it ever reaches the market? I mean, then there could be a glut.
2: So crude is taking longer to get to market. Now, you're quite right that if we get to the end of this and you've had all these global producers outside the Middle East flooding into these markets, they've seen an opportunity because the Middle East producers, they can't guarantee shipments into these high demand markets like Asia. And American suppliers from Latin America, from Africa have made up the difference, then there's going to be a glut. And that glut in supply, you know, could create the environment into 2027 for, you know, a bit of a pullback on prices. But we're a long way from that at the moment, and there's a lot of geopolitics in the way.
1: Thanks, Andy. That is Andy Critchlow, head of energy news at Dow Jones Energy. Hey, if you've missed anything from today's show, you can always catch a podcast. It's available every day on Apple, Google, Spotify, or wherever you get your podcasts. 19 minutes now in front of the hour on This Morning, America's First News. Coming up next, what a Miami woman did to her neighbor who she accused of cheating with her husband.
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0: Thanks for being with us. It is Friday Eve and time for the mic drop with this morning's Mike Gavin.
1: Good morning. Well, shaping up to be a banner week for bizarre behavior. We have a couple more of those stories to talk about today. We begin in New Hampshire, where a man is facing multiple charges after police say he stole a fire truck while crews were trying to put out a fire at his home. Firefighters responded just before sunrise Tuesday morning in Dalton. While crews were at the scene, police say the 30-year-old drove away in a stolen fire truck, and he didn't do it quietly. Investigators say he hit another fire truck that was being used to fight the fire, drove over hoses, and narrowly missed three firefighters before hitting a wooden fence. And it didn't end there. Police say another homeowner later called to report that a fire truck had crashed onto their lawn and that the suspect was trying to get into their home. As you can imagine, he was quickly arrested, though not without a struggle. And his home, well, it was destroyed in the fire.
0: Wow.
1: Because they were a little distracted by him stealing their fire truck.
0: I was furiously trying to scribble down all the details as they were unfolding, as if this was like a news conference you were conducting on behalf of Dalton fire officials in New Hampshire.
1: Yeah.
0: What in the world?
1: So much going on here.
0: I think my takeaway from this is, you know, his home was destroyed in a fire, but he committed so many offenses, he actually has shelter, but in a jail.
1: That's true.
0: So he's going to wind up getting meals and a roof over his head, despite the actions he took.
1: He had nowhere to stay, and then now he does. Maybe that was all part of his plan.
0: When you climb into a fire truck, do you just drop the thing and drive? I thought it would be more complicated than that, but maybe not.
1: You would think. I mean, maybe he was well-versed in, stick shift, driving. Maybe I have to assume he maybe had driven a truck before.
0: Yeah.
1: Most of us would not be able to do that.
0: You left out the drugs and alcohol check.
1: I'll wait on that
0: for a later date.
1: Still waiting for those results. And we know that hell hath no fury like a woman scorned, and we have Exhibit A right here. To Florida we go, where a Miami woman is facing charges after police said she threw a bucket of poop on her neighbor, who she accused of sleeping with her husband. Police say that on Monday night, the 50-year-old perpetrator went to the victim's side of a split trailer that they both live in and started banging on the door. And when the victim answered, the woman accused her of having a relationship with her husband. She then forced her way inside and threw a bucket containing feces on the victim before leaving. So why did she have a bucket of poop lying around, you ask? Well, because her toilet was broken. She admits to having the bucket full of feces, but denies entering the neighbor's home or throwing the contents of the bucket on her. She's now being held without bond.
0: Oh, my goodness.
1: Yeah, this is another one. Lots of details.
0: I'm going to say it, even though it's the slam dunk response, but I feel it has to be said.
1: Mm-hmm.
0: This is a crappy thing to do.
1: There you go.
0: You saw it coming a mile away.
1: All right. En route.
0: 13 minutes in front of the hour.
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1: Thanks for spending time with us. If you'd like to protect your heart, how about walking an extra 1,000 steps today, especially if you have high blood pressure? That's the conclusion of an important recent study of step counts and heart health. The Washington Post broke it down. For every additional 1,000 steps a day above 2,300, that's the low end of average in the group that was studied, the risks for any major heart problem fell by about 17%. It didn't matter where someone started. Adding 1,000 steps to a usual daily total of about 3,000 or 10,000 was linked to lowered cardiac risks. An editorial with the study says the gains plateaued, though, at 10,000 steps, underscoring that health benefits accrue well below the popularized 10,000 step goal, meaning you don't need 10,000 steps to see health benefits. Want to up your steps? Well, 1,000 steps, it is about half a mile, an 8 to 10 minute walk, or twice around a standard city block. 8 minutes now in front of the hour on This Morning. Once again, here's Nicole Murray.
0: And now, the three big things you need to know. Number one.
2: President Trump says he will pay every American adult a $5,000 Trump dividend if Republicans retain control of Congress in November's midterm election.
3: You win with us and you get $5,000. It will be called the Trump dividend.
2: It is not immediately clear how the payments would work or whether they would be legal.
0: Number two.
2: Former CVS executive Helena Foulkes has defeated incumbent Rhode Island Governor Dan McKee in the state's Democratic primary. McKee after the loss.
4: This is something that I think is difficult to deal with, but we just got to hold the heads high.
2: The defeat makes McKee the first governor in any U.S. state to lose a party primary since 2018.
0: Number three.
2: The first wrongful death lawsuit has been filed following Sunday's fatal Amazon cargo jet crash at Miami International Airport. Attorney Mike Morgan, who represents the family of one of the five victims killed, spoke on ABC News.
5: At no point in time did they signal that they should go around. At no point in time did they radio for an emergency. This was a catastrophic failure of a landing.
2: The lawsuit accuses Amazon, 21 Air, and the pilots of extreme negligence. Officials say the United States just experienced its hottest summer on record. The National Oceanic and Atmospheric Administration reports that temperatures nationwide averaged 74.4 degrees Fahrenheit between June and August. The average daytime high last month was 88.6 degrees. Apple has unveiled its first foldable iPhone, CEO John Ternus.
6: iPhone Duo represents the incredible creativity, ingenuity, and dedication of teams across Apple. It reflects what's possible when we bring our very best work together in service of creating something truly meaningful for our customers.
2: The iPhone Duo will start at roughly $2,000 and will be available on October 23rd. Grand Theft Auto 6 is set to launch on November 19th, and experts say problems could be ahead because of it. Economist Jose Montalvo told the Daily Mail that because consumers are expected to take time off work to play, the lost productivity could cost the U.S. economy close to $1 billion.
1: What?
2: That's a lot.
1: I got to take time off where I'm calling in sick today. Got to play GTA.
2: I mean, let them take off. You know what I mean? They have the PTO. Let them use it. If they want to use it to play a video game, let them use it to play a video game.
1: Oh, really?
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1: Just weird.
2: What's weird about it?
1: The obsession with video games.
2: Oh, I see.
1: I can't relate. I'm old. 6 minutes now in front of the hour.
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1: Thanks for being with us. An off-duty New York City police officer is being hailed a hero after saving the life of an unconscious driver and potentially preventing a disaster on a crowded street in Brooklyn. The officer sprang into action after he saw a vehicle run a red light Sunday morning in the Sunset Park neighborhood. As the car continued, he realized the driver appeared to be unconscious. He rushed to the vehicle, put it in park, removed the driver, and began performing CPR. A city councilwoman said the officer's actions may have protected far more people than just the driver. Tony Coe of the New York State Fraternal Alliance organization said a surveillance camera captured the rescue. He praised the stranger who also stepped in to help. The officer is expected to be recognized at a private city council meeting later this month. The cop told ABC 7 television, as you might expect, he was simply doing his job. That'll do it for this hour. For Nicole Murray and Mike Gavin, I'm Gordon Deal. 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
4: News this hour from Town Hall. I'm John Scott. President Trump capped Wednesday's opening night of the Republican midterm convention by slamming Democrats as extremists and staunchly defending the war in Iran. The president says he knows the sitting president's party usually gets battered in the midterms.
5: We've got to change that because we have something going that's so good. We can't let that string be broken. So I'm asking you to pretend that I'm on the ballot. I'm on the ballot. I'm on the ballot. Just one more time.
4: President Trump in Dallas. Earlier, speaking with reporters at Joint Base Andrews, the president says it will take some time to see a drop in oil prices, which have spiked because of the Iran war.
5: Shortly, but right after the election, because they'd like to have it that way, but right after the election, oil prices are going to be tumbling downward. They're going to be tumbling down, and we'll get them down, I think, for gasoline. We'll get them below $2 a gallon.
6: But not until after the midterm.
5: I think it's going to take a little bit longer than the midterm.
4: Hawaii recovering from the latest hurricane. Lowell passed just west of the islands of Niihau and Kauai as a Category 2 hurricane, prompting the National Weather Service to issue the state's first ever tornado watch. Flash flooding widespread across Kauai with rainfall totals up to 21 inches. Apple's latest iPhones come with new features and a hefty price tag. If you're planning to splurge on a new iPhone, you'll want to take good care of it to make it last, or you can save your money and hold on to your current device and make it last longer. Batteries, the biggest factor in device longevity. Avoid exposing your phone to extreme temperatures, which can damage that battery. More on these stories from townhall.com. From Dallas, I'm John Scott.
7: The midterms are almost here, and Republicans could be in deep trouble. Polls show Democrats leading in key races. Tonight, Rob Finnerty on Newsmax reveals the growing threat from the DSA and the radical left. With less than 60 days to go, Finnerty says it's time for the GOP to hit the panic button. The House may go, and control of the Senate is up for grabs. Gas prices, mortgage rates, health care, and out-of-control national debt. Americans are angry, and the progressive left wants total control of Congress. Tallarico, El Sayed, AOC, Bernie Sanders. Finnerty reveals President Trump's secret plan to fight back and what you can do to help him. Don't miss Finnerty tonight at 8 p.m. Eastern on Newsmax. 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
4: Temporary legal protections for thousands of immigrants from El Salvador are in limbo.
8: The temporary protected status designation for about 200,000 immigrants from El Salvador expires today. They have lived in the U.S. since 2001 under TPS, which allows people already in the country to remain with work permits for renewable periods of up to 18 months. If the Trump administration takes no action, TPS will automatically be extended for this group for 6 months. The Department of Homeland Security says that it will announce a decision on El Salvador at the appropriate time and that protections would remain in place until then. I'm Lisa Dwyer.
4: Helena Foulkes defeating Rhode Island Governor Dan McKee in the state's Democratic primary Wednesday, making him the first governor in any U.S. state to lose a primary party election since 2018. Incoming governors rarely lose those elections. News at townhall.com.
6: Today will be cloudy and humid with intermittent rain and a chance of a thunderstorm. Watch out for ponding on roadways. The high will reach 79 degrees tonight. Expect a possible shower early on. Otherwise, it will be mostly cloudy and humid with a low of 65. Tomorrow will be less humid with a mix of sun and clouds and a high of 80. Moving on to Saturday, anticipate partly sunny skies and humidity with the possibility of a stray thunderstorm. The high temperature will be 82 degrees. I'm meteorologist Joe Lundberg on 98.9 FM, The Answer.
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13: It is a great Thursday morning from your nation's capital, Washington, the District of Columbia, which is a void of Republicans right now. I think I'm the last man standing. It's Larry O'Connor. Good morning. Welcome. Welcome to O'Connor & Company. Next 3 hours, we're going to give you a complete rundown on last night's events in Dallas as the Republicans are doing their unprecedented midterm convention. And we're also going to hear from you. Do you think this is working? Is this a good idea that they're doing this thing? Or do you think their money that they're using on the convention is better served in specific targeted states? What do Republicans need to do for the next 2 months to hold on to their slim majorities, maybe even grow their majorities in the House and in the Senate? Your opinion matters here. 855-784-4255. 855-784-4255. Great to be back after 2 weeks off. I have to acknowledge the fact that, yes, I've missed 9 programs in a row. People who are regular listeners of the program in Washington, D.C. know that, generally speaking, I don't take any time off all year long until we get to right around now. And this time it was a cruise that I was working with Young America's Foundation, Governor Scott Walker, Molly and Mark Hemingway with us, and a great group of proud, patriotic, American-loving patriots who love our nation and want to make sure that the next generation of young people that Young America's Foundation speaks to maintains their grip on freedom and democracy and American principles and values. That's why they were there. That's why we were there. And it was a terrific time. But I missed y'all. Thank you for all the messages, wondering when I was coming back. And for those of you who wanted me to take another week off, I agree. Our guest hosts and our incredible team here put together a great show while I'm gone. It's great to be able to leave and know that Heather Hunter, our executive producer, and Paul and Guy and Alex have everything under control. Anybody can step in here. And Kurt Schlichter proved that. So thank you to my friends who filled in, Tudor Dixon, Bethany Mandel, Jennifer Horn, Jim Hansen, really, and Mark Davis as well, right? Yes. Thank you guys for filling in and keeping the show going. But we're back, and we've got a lot of work to do between now and Election Day, and that's why the question is to you. Are you feeling comfortable with where Republicans are right now? If you could give them advice, what would you tell them? And what did you think of last night's first night of the midterm convention? It's 855-784-4255. Let's get to that convention last night. First, Brandon Gill. Brandon Gill, rising star, freshman Republican from Congress. Amazing how quickly his star is rising. Let me tell you something. If in some way there is some weirdness in Texas this time around and Ken Paxton does not prevail in this race against James Tallarico, watch for Brandon Gill to be the leading contender to jump on in there and knock that weirdo off after just one term. That said, I think Ken Paxton's going to be just fine, and Brandon Gill did his best to ensure that. Here first is Brandon Gill with a land acknowledgement. I love this. You know, whenever the lefties get together and they always have a speech or a convention or a conference or for crying out loud, a school board meeting, they always start with a land acknowledgement that we are doing all of our proceedings today is on stolen land. Land that we ripped away from, you know, the savages who scalped people and, you know, were pagans. Here is the landed man acknowledgement from Brandon Gill, freshman congressman from Texas, last night in Dallas.
14: Only appropriate that we kick this convention off properly with a land acknowledgement. I'd like to acknowledge that we stand here today in the great state of Texas in the United States of America, the ancestral homeland of great American patriots, pioneers, and explorers who put down roots, fought for freedom all over the globe, and bled and died to build the greatest civilization ever known to man. My friends, we live in the finest country in the history of the world, and we're no longer going to apologize for that.
13: My kind of land acknowledgement. Brandon Gill then went on to sort of paint a nice stark contrast here between Republicans and Democrats, especially this time around. Understand, the main theme right now is in between these two nights, last night and tonight in Dallas, as they go up against the opening of the football season. I don't know if that was a good idea. Their main point here is to rally the Trump base. Once again, the overriding concern for Republicans is that Trump voters won't come out for an election if Donald Trump isn't on the ticket. Everyone's like, oh, why are they making it about Trump? Because they need to get the Trump voters out. That's why. Let me just put this in no uncertain terms. Virginia. A state that Donald Trump did not win in 2024, right? He lost in Virginia to Kamala Harris. But if every single voter in Virginia who voted for Donald Trump in 2024 had come out and voted for Winsome Sears in 2025, she would be governor of Virginia right now in a state that Trump lost. So a main focus here is to get those people who voted for this man, President Donald Trump, in 2024 to come out and vote for his party. That's a big chunk of what you're seeing right now. You know, protect the Trump presidency, because if the Democrats get power, the rest of his presidency is going to be fighting off subpoenas and investigations and, yes, impeachments, probably multiple impeachments. That's number one. Number two, look what we have been able to accomplish without one single Democrat. Maybe John Fetterman here or there shows up to vote. But otherwise, these are all of the wonderful things that we have done and accomplished without Democrat help. Let's not stop. We've got more to do. And number three, the third message that they need to send is you cannot give power to these lunatics. And in that vein, you heard Brandon Gill last night lay it out perfectly. This would be clip number five, please. Brandon Gill last night.
14: Now, we have to admit that every party has their crazies. The difference is that the Democrat Party is nominating theirs for Congress.
13: Well, I mean, it's true. And this goes right back to President Trump at the State of the Union when the left side of the room refused to stand on the simple notion that the primary responsibility of an elected official, regardless of party affiliation, is to protect and represent American citizens. The Democrats would not stand for that. They sat on their hands, and that's when President Trump turned, looked at the Democrats and said, these people are crazy. And that's really a big part of what this election is all about. The crazies are on the ballot this time around, not just raising money and knocking on doors and community organizing on behalf of the party, where they thought that they could keep that pet alligator in a cage in the backyard and just, you know, feed him a chicken leg or two now and again just to keep it happy. No, the alligator is broken out of the cage, sitting in their favorite chair right now, and they are hogging the remote. It's their house now. That's who these lunatics are, and you cannot let them have power. Don't make the mistake that Chuck Schumer and Hakeem Jeffries has made by allowing them even a notion of power. It's up to voters, Trump voters, Republicans, to stop this madness. And finally, on the eve of the September 11th attacks, Brandon Gill last night brought it all home. It wasn't all just funny one-liners. This is deadly serious. Here's Brandon Gill once again. Clip four, please.
14: And now, as we near the 25th anniversary of 9/11, Democrats are nominating Abdulrahman Mohammed El-Sayed, an extremist who sympathized with terrorists and who campaigned with a man who says America deserved 9/11. That's extreme and deplorable.
13: So that's what this convention is all about, reminding everyone of the accomplishments Republicans have had without Democrats helping and letting voters know that that momentum needs to keep going because it will all grind to a halt, reminding everyone that

0: here last night, and then we'll respond to that accusation. Go ahead, this is clip 9, please.
1: To evil men and women in this country, know this. President Trump will hold you accountable. If you traffic children, you will be held accountable. If you sell death in a pill, you will be held accountable. If you choose violence, you will be held accountable. And if you steal from people who work hard and pay taxes, you will be held accountable. Now that is making America safe again.
0: Now, I understand people who are concerned about a sitting attorney general engaged in politics like this, but here's the reality of the situation. Every cabinet official is engaged in politics. They are political appointees. And an attorney general is no different. But when the policies that that attorney general is enforcing on behalf of this administration are key to winning a political race, if they are popular and something that you want to let voters know, happening right now and will not happen if Democrats get in charge, the other party, well, then you put your attorney general front and center. That's what they did, and that was good.
2: The midterms are almost here, and Republicans could be in deep trouble. Polls show Democrats leading in key races. Tonight, Rob Finnerty on Newsmax reveals the growing threat from the DSA and the radical left. With less than 60 days to go, Finnerty says it's time for the GOP to hit the panic button. The House may go, and control of the Senate is up for grabs. Gas prices, mortgage rates, health care, and out-of-control national debt. Americans are angry, and the progressive left wants total control of Congress. Tallarico, El Sayed, AOC, Bernie Sanders. Finnerty reveals President Trump's secret plan to fight back and what you can do to help him. Don't miss Finnerty tonight at 8 p.m. Eastern on Newsmax. 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
12: Today will be cloudy and humid with intermittent rain and a chance of a thunderstorm. Watch out for ponding on roadways. The high will reach 79 degrees tonight. Expect a possible shower early on. Otherwise, it will be mostly cloudy and humid with a low of 65. Tomorrow will be less humid with a mix of sun and clouds and a high of 80. Moving on to Saturday, anticipate partly sunny skies and humidity with the possibility of a stray thunderstorm. The high temperature will be 82 degrees. I'm meteorologist Joe Lundberg on 98.9 FM, The Answer.
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14: Ronald Reagan understood that preserving liberty required more than defending it. It had to be taught. In his 1989 farewell address, Reagan warned America about the danger of losing its national memory. If we forget what we did, we won't know who we are. Reagan understood that a free nation cannot preserve principles its people no longer understand. Every generation must learn why America's freedoms matter, understand the sacrifices that secured them, and accept the responsibilities that come with self-government. Liberty cannot be simply inherited. It must be intentionally passed from one generation to the next. Because when we fail to teach the meaning of freedom, we eventually lose the will to preserve it. So, are we preparing the next generation merely to inherit liberty or teaching them why it is worth preserving?
15: Two quick questions. 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Are you paying more than

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3: 855-784-4255. We're running down last night's events at the convention, midterm convention. We'll do it all morning long, including hearing from Patrice Onwuka, friend of this program, who actually had a primetime speaking spot last night with her two sons. Very sweet stuff. She'll be joining us a little later, as will Matt Whitlock a little later in the program. Also, we'll take your calls. Jerry in Mississippi, hold on. We're going to get to you in a second. Todd Blanche, Attorney General, as I just mentioned, he's being criticized by people on CNN, and when have they ever been wrong about politics, about an Attorney General's being, let me just be clear here. If in 2012, Eric Holder as Attorney General, if his policies were popular, if the American people were behind the kind of garbage policies that Obama was having Eric Holder carry out at the Justice Department, you better believe Holder would have been on that platform in 2012 at their convention. They kept him off it because they didn't want the American people to know what Eric Holder was doing as the Attorney General. Right now, what this Justice Department is doing in terms of convicting criminals, I'm sorry, you have somebody out there who can tell you a positive story about the successes of your administration. Crime is at a like 6-decade low in this country when it comes to violent crime and murder. You put your attorney general out there to brag about that, about convicting and exporting and deporting violent illegal immigrant criminals. You put them out there to brag about that and let the American people know that if you vote the wrong way, we're going to go all the way back into the toilet the way we were under Biden. Law and order, crime and punishment, safety in the streets, a critical issue right now. And if Obama had a narrative like that, that he wanted Eric Holder out there front and center on, you better believe he would have used him. The reason he didn't was because he was a disgrace. And they didn't want the American people to know anything about Eric Holder's job. So I have no problem with the Attorney General last night, nor do I have a problem with Scott Bessent, the Treasury Secretary. I've seen people who were wringing their hands over, you can't have a Treasury Secretary out there at a convention. They're not supposed to be political. Every Treasury Secretary is political. For gosh sakes, our first one was Alexander Hamilton. He was George Washington's lapdog, for crying, in a good way, by the way. So, of course, he's political. And last I checked, affordability and the economy is a big part of this election. So, of course, you have your Treasury Secretary out there if he can actually build a narrative about how things are going well. Here's the Treasury Secretary last night.
4: In 15 short months, we've gone from auto pen to overdrive. From a president who couldn't stay awake to a president who refuses to sleep. Across this country, President Trump's policies are reaching the very people they were designed to serve. He signed the largest tax cuts in history, rebalanced trade in favor of our working families, reclaimed our position as the world's energy superpower, and where his predecessors created debt and dependency, this president is creating assets and expanding ownerships through Trump accounts.
3: All right, so we're hearing from you all morning long as well as we analyze this. And we've got Donald Trump's speech coming up, by the way, in the next segment, so stay with us for that. But Jerry in Mississippi is listening on radio.net, and I ask, you know, if anybody disagrees with what's going on here, let us know. We love people who disagree in a friendly way, Jerry. What do you think?
5: Let me tell you, I think, why are we spending all this money throwing a little party for ourselves where all we're doing is preaching to the choir. Whatever happened to a full-blown whistle-stop tour? Getting out there, you know, town hall, one town after another, because this is how we always lose the dang midterms. Well, I'm tired of it.
3: Well, I don't think we lose the midterms because we don't do a whistle-stop, because I don't think Democrats are doing a whistle-stop tour either, Jerry. Preaching to the choir is a main objective right now, because you've got to get the base fired up. Preaching to the choir is one of the goals between now and Election Day, because Trump voters, people who are inclined to like what they saw at the midterm convention last night and tonight, are the ones you need motivated to get up off their butts and go out there and vote in midterms.
5: Yeah, you're right. You're right. See, that's why you're there.
3: Oh.
5: Calm down, Jerry, from Mississippi.
3: Calm down, Jerry. And by the way, and I appreciate the call. That's very kind of you. It's not a question of being right. It's just my opinion, and everyone's entitled to their own, Jerry. But the other thing that you're missing here is, in this modern electronic age, especially with streaming platforms and all of the ways that you can access voters, this is a way more effective use of dollars than, as you're calling, a whistle-stop tour. But let me just be clear. People here in this town, especially people who are Republicans who are concerned about these midterm elections, they're saying exactly what Jerry in Mississippi just said. They're very concerned about the money that's being spent on this rather than spending it in targeted states and specifically in targeted districts. We'll see what happens. Right now, if you bet against Donald Trump, generally speaking, on these instincts, you're not betting properly. 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All right, more, including President Trump's speech, coming up in a moment. 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
8: With SRN News, I'm Bernie Bennett. President Donald Trump has pledged $5,000 to every American if Republicans hold on to Congress in the midterms, while slamming Democrats as extremists during night one of the Republican midterm convention. He also defended the war in Iran. Many Republicans who were leading in their midterm races skipped the event in Dallas, while others aimed to rally Trump supporters. The president pledged to visit key states and hold rallies. He also defended tariffs and promised a Trump dividend if Republicans win. Apple on Wednesday unveiled its latest generation of iPhones, including a widely anticipated foldable version called the Duo. The company's new CEO, John Ternus, introduced the latest lineup at the Steve Jobs Theater after cycling through the other updates to iPhones and Apple Watches and AirPods, along with artificial intelligence advances. He told the audience that there's one more thing, and a nod to the statement from Jobs that he made in the 1970s detective show, Columbo. This is
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10: Today will be cloudy and humid with intermittent rain and a chance of a thunderstorm. Watch out for ponding on roadways. The high will reach 79 degrees tonight. Expect a possible shower early on. Otherwise, it will be mostly cloudy and humid with a low of 65. Tomorrow will be less humid with a mix of sun and clouds and a high of 80. Moving on to Saturday, anticipate partly sunny skies and humidity with the possibility of a stray thunderstorm. The high temperature will be 82 degrees. I'm meteorologist Joe Lundberg on 98.9 FM, The Answer.
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3: We're live in the Relief Factor studios here at WMAL, our flagship station in Washington, D.C. Larry O'Connor here, great to be back from my extended vacation. It seems like it was a long time. It was 9 shows, everyone. 9 shows. I mean, it worked out to 2 weeks because there was a holiday in there, but we're going to be fine. I appreciate it. I missed you, too. I did. And I missed not being down in Dallas.
13: 55 days, America.
3: Oh, hello, President Trump. It's good. I know that he's watching. It's fine. I missed not being able to be in Dallas. We've got some people from our town hall team down there covering it, by the way. And we're going to continue to give you full coverage at Town Hall and the Salem News Channel and across Salem Radio Network. But I was flying back from Europe yesterday when all of this was going down. Didn't get in until, well, relatively late. But we're back here giving you full in-studio coverage from our studios in Washington, D.C. And to that end, if you're just waking up, if you're an early riser like I am, and you weren't able to stay up late right up until 11 o'clock, the president spoke last night over an hour as NFL was getting started there. This season was getting started. Everyone's going to be looking at those ratings to see if President Trump did better than the NFL. I mean, it's the NFL, for crying out loud, and the Super Bowl champions were playing. Although, I bet he's going to actually get some pretty good ratings from last night's speech. When you're on so many channels across the board, that's what ends up happening. And the President Trump delivered a classic Trump speech. Let's start with him setting the table about what we've got to accomplish in the next 8 weeks. Understand, yesterday, Wednesday, was 55 days from Election Day. That means that 8 weeks from yesterday, we will know the results. 8 weeks from yesterday, we will be waking up together and talking about who's going to be managing the next Congress, who will have those gavels. Here's the president laying it out.
13: Americans will be going to the polls in one of the most important elections in our country's history. Your vote will decide whether our country stumbles at the starting gate of the next 250 years or surges forward and never, ever looks back. If we hand America's future to the radical left Democrats, and our nation will spend the next decade just getting back on its feet, it will be a tragedy. vote Republican, and we will leave the world in our dust for generations to come. There'll be nothing like it. We're right at that gate.
3: By the way, for all the critics, friends of mine who are on the Republican side of the equation, who have never really warmed up to President Trump as the standard bearer for the party, who have always said, hey, he's just in it for himself. He's not in it for the party. This was one of the most pro-Republican party speeches you're ever going to see. It was all about getting out there and voting Republican, vote Republican, vote Republican. Now, for everybody to say, well, yeah, but it was about him. Well, yes, he's the president. He's been the highest profile elected Republican for the last decade plus, and he's been able to turn out more people to vote for the Republican Party when he's on the ticket than any other Republican in our lifetimes. So, of course, it's got to be about him and his ideas and about the policies that he has used to sort of reshape the Republican Party over the last 10 years. I understand people might not like that, but you can't say that he's not out there promoting the party when, yes, this was about him, but it was more about his policies and the party and the people who are running with that little GOP elephant on their posters to be able to move forward with majorities. And to that end, if we can jump to clip four, please, if you don't mind. The president talked about some of the key issues that are not just red meat for Republican voters, but also 80-20 policies that Republicans are in favor of, the American people overwhelmingly support, and the radical Democrats oppose, like this one.
13: Okay. I want a photo ID, so Tim and Scott, don't get mixed up. Now, the only reason the Democrats are fighting us on voter ID, and you know what the second is, proof of citizenship, okay? So, the only reason they're fighting us is because they want to cheat. There's no other reason. But you have to admit, they're really good at this stuff. They come up with more excuses. They say, it's important not to have a voter ID because it's extraordinarily difficult for some people. They have more bullshit than any human beings.
3: Like I said, there was a lot of red meat there. And yes, the president speaks like a New Yorker now and again. And the crowd ate it up. But it's true. I mean, if you care about voter ID, if you care about everything that's in the SAVE Act, if you care about making sure that only citizens are registered to vote, which, by the way, it should be laid out there. Not only is this important to us and most Americans for the integrity of our elections, but it's worth highlighting, as the president just did in no uncertain terms, why the Democrats oppose those things. No one ever challenges them on that. Why would you be against the basics of making sure that only a citizen is registered to vote? And the only answer can be, well, because they want to cheat. Let's move on to some other issues here. Let's clip five here. The president addressing concerns that Americans have with regard to oil prices and gas prices at the pump.
13: But with Venezuela, Texas, Oklahoma, North Dakota, Pennsylvania, our great Senator David, thank you, and all of our other incredible states, we're more powerful now than OPEC, and prices right after this very important election on November 3rd will be plummeting. The war will be over very shortly after the election.
3: That remains to be seen, but he is addressing those concerns. And listen, we're working on this, and we're swinging the balance of power with regard to international oil trade away from OPEC and back into America's favor. And the numbers do bear that out, especially when you look at the brand new wealth of barrels of oil that have been committed from Venezuela. Let's move on to clip three here. This has to do with the automotive industry tied to those gas prices. And last I checked, kind of an important issue in the state of Michigan, which could very well be the most important Senate race in these midterms. Here's the president, clip three.
13: People go out, they buy a car, they borrow money. Many people borrow money. And we got tax deductibility of your interest payment all against your income tax. And people are loving it, and they're using it. And it's great for our car industry, which is, by the way, setting new records. We're building car plants all over the United States. For 48 years, we built none. Now we're building them all over. Honda's coming in, building one of the biggest in the world. Toyota's building one of the biggest. General Motors is going wild. Ford is going. They're all doing great. It's like the golden age of America. It's a golden age of the automobile business. But that interest is tax deductible. But what's the caveat? only if the car is made in America.
3: And that, of course, is part of the president's policy with regard to tariffs, which are highly unpopular in certain parts of the country. But he's highlighting the upside of those tariffs and what works for these automotive industries and employment here in this country, manufacturing jobs that we have lost over the course of the last couple of decades. Again, something that I think the president has run on and has won on. 855-784-4255. Are you seeing and hearing what you want from Republicans right now? Are you in favor of these midterm conventions that we're seeing last night and tonight in Dallas? And what more do you want to see and hear from Republicans to make sure that they stay in the majority in the House and the Senate? We're taking your calls at 855-784-4255. We're going to get more from the president and some more highlights from last night's speech. But let's go to Tom in Georgia, listening on our network. Tom, thanks for calling in. What do you think of what we're seeing right now, just 8 weeks away from Election Day?
14: Well, Larry, first of all, I really enjoy your show. Glad you're back, because I've been waiting to get through to you with this, and I'm so glad you took my call.
3: Thank you.
14: 2026 is the year with America 250, and 9/11 tomorrow is the day where I think America should reunite in a red, white, and blue wave. Not a blue wave, not a red wave. That's a divisive thing. We forgot the white. The American flag is the same, and it flies in all 50 states. So the movie Great Awakening really got to me, and I think we need to start one 2.0. And maybe folks like Brandon Gill and you and all your talk show hosts, colleagues, and little people like me, that wears my, I'm from a red, white, and blue state with a map of Georgia surrounding those words, should start this. The first thing we need to start is to differentiate between the tyranny that Marx and Rousseau started. And these guys were not good guys, Larry. They were bad parents. Rousseau gave up all five of his children at birth. Never saw them, never did squat. And we need speakers from countries around the world who have come here to escape that form of tyranny, put that on an endless loop, along with the people who toured America as part of the Soccer World Cup event. Put those people on an endless loop.
3: Oh, that's a great idea. Tom, listen, and I appreciate everything that you just, I really do, because I think that you speak for so many people who get fed up of this political divisiveness and the idea that, that, you know, we shouldn't be red states or blue states. This is about America and our founding principles and ideals and the real threat that we're seeing right now. Here's my concern, because I yearn for the days when some of the fundamental things that we believed as Americans transcended party politics. Things like support for our allies overseas who support us when we need them. The things like basic free market economics, things like a basic national defense to protect us from radical terrorists. But here's the problem. Those fundamental things have now become divisive issues. They have become red and blue issues. They're no longer across party lines. The fact is, one political party still stands for all of those same principles and ideas. And the other political party, well, they're nominating candidates who oppose those fundamental American principles, the pride in who our, what our country is and what we were founded on, and the actual ideals and freedoms that allowed us to flourish for these 250 years. They oppose them. So I'm with you. I want it to be red, white, and blue, and not red versus blue. But we Republicans are standing right where we've always stood. We haven't moved on this stuff. And that's why it was important last night, I think, for the president to really make a stark contrast about what a vote for the Democrats will do. And here he was, by the way, doing that. If we could quickly, we might not get through all of it. We'll pick it up in the next segment. Clip 12, please, the president last night.
13: But we're not going to let the communism happen. Not here, not in America, not in our 250th year. There's an example. In Florida, the Democrat nominee for Senate, Angie Nixon, no relation to Richard Nixon, The first thing I did, I wanted to check. Is she related at all to Richard Nixon? No.
3: No.
13: Is a card-carrying member of the Democrat Socialists of America?
3: That's right. And you know what? We will pick that up in a moment as he lays out exactly who the Democrats are nominating. And it speaks right to what Tom in Georgia was talking about. So stay with us for that. 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
10: Today will be cloudy and humid with intermittent rain and a chance of a thunderstorm. Watch out for ponding on roadways. The high will reach 79 degrees tonight. Expect a possible shower early on. Otherwise, it will be mostly cloudy and humid with a low of 65. Tomorrow will be less humid with a mix of sun and clouds and a high of 80. Moving on to Saturday, anticipate partly sunny skies and humidity with the possibility of a stray thunderstorm. The high temperature will be 82 degrees. I'm meteorologist Joe Lundberg on 98.9 FM, The Answer.
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1: And good morning to all my friends and colleagues who are listening while in their hotel rooms in Dallas, sleeping it off from last night. I know you haven't even gotten up yet, but you're listening, and I appreciate you giving me your feedback. The midterm convention is going on right now. We're giving you highlights of the president's speech last night. Here's a little bit more. I want to go back to what Tom and Georgia was talking about, how, you know, why is this divisive? This needs to be about America, not red state versus blue state. He's right, and that's why the president made a clear sounding opening salvo here as we put the Labor Day and the summer behind us and head straight over the next 8 weeks as a sprint to the finish line for Election Day. He laid out exactly who they're nominating. Here's the president again. Let's pick it up in clip 12.
2: But we're not going to let the communism happen. Not here, not in America, not in our 250th year. There's an example. In Florida, the Democrat nominee for Senate, Angie Nixon, no relation to Richard Nixon. The first thing I did, I wanted to check. Is she related at all to Richard Nixon? No. Is a card-carrying member of the Democrat Socialists of America. In Michigan, the Democrat nominee is Abdul El-Sayed, who brags about the fact that he wants to pack the Supreme Court with 23 far-left lunatics, justices. His sister, who's absolutely, you got to listen to this one. His sister celebrated the terrorist slaughter of babies on October 7th. She thought it was a great thing. His sister thought it was a great day. His mother worked for an organization that gave hundreds of thousands of dollars to people that follow Osama bin Laden. And he campaigns with a Marxist agitator who says that America deserved 9/11. We deserve to have 3,000 people killed. Two massive structures brought to the ground. We deserved it, right? Yet the Democrats want to make this extremist a U.S. senator.
1: That's right. And pointing out exactly who the Democrats are nominating is critically important. And for those people who do want to continue to defend the principles that made this nation great, well, the choice is pretty clear. And that's what this election is. It is a choice. It's not just, you know, taking your temperature about whether you're happy about affordability or the economy or what have you. No, you can be unhappy about things. By the way, I see all these numbers about how the president is, you know, he's underwater on immigration. People are saying they're not. Yeah, there's a lot of Republicans who aren't happy with the immigration policy because we're not deporting enough people. Right? So, of course, that's going to show up in a lot of these polling numbers on issue after issue. But then when you get to the polling place, when you go to vote and you look at that ballot, it's not, are you happy or not with topic A, B, and C? No, it's who do you want to give power to? And the Democrats have put forth people that cannot have power. And the president pointed that out. Clip 18 here, what this election really is about.
2: So, in 55 days, we will do what 250 years of American history absolutely demands. We will defend our nation's founding. We will protect our Constitution, including our great Second Amendment, which is always under siege.
3: Yes, sir!
2: We will uphold the honor of our great heroes. We have great heroes. We will redeem the sacrifice of our ancestors. We will vanquish America's enemies. We will raise high the torch of liberty that was handed to us and march forward into a future of hope, pride, opportunity, and freedom.
1: And let's skip straight ahead to clip 15 here, because as you heard the president lay out all of these ideas and these policies and what the president's administration has already been able to accomplish and concerns about what the Democrats are bringing to the table, it was hard not to think of our friend Charlie Kirk, our colleague, who many of you heard on this very radio network that you're listening to right now nationwide on Salem, because Charlie, well, of course, today marks the day where he was murdered before our very eyes. And the president acknowledged that last night. I want you to hear that, too. Here's clip 15.
2: So exactly 1 year ago tomorrow, a far-left extremist assassinated my great friend and conservative voice, Charlie Kirk, because Charlie Kirk spoke the truth. what shocked millions of Americans was not only the fact that Charlie was murdered as bad as it was, but also how many people made an excuse for it or cheered for it. They were cheering, some people, sick people. For a brief moment, the mask came off the radical left, and you saw what they were really all about. And now those same people are trying to get power over you in this election, and they are all voting Democrat. Okay? They're all voting, every one of them, and you can't let it happen. We will not let them win, and in Charlie's honor, I just want to say we love you, Charlie, and Erica is here someplace. Erica?
1: It was a very good moment and a moving moment for the president to acknowledge Charlie. Charlie would have been on that stage probably, if not last night, tonight, were he not killed by the very ideology that this election is really focusing on and what Republicans are trying to fight against. By the way, real fast, obviously we're going to give you continuing coverage of the conventions. And, of course, we've got coverage tomorrow of the 9/11 attacks, the 25th anniversary. But tonight at 8 p.m. on the Salem News Channel, my colleagues and I, Alex Marlowe and Mike Gallagher, we put together a one-hour special. It's called Faith Over Fear, The Charlie Kirk Story. I'd love for you to watch that. You get a lot from Charlie's own words about the founding of Turning Point USA, his media career, his political activism. Check that out at 8 p.m. tonight on Salem News Channel. Patrice Onwuka coming up, who gave a speech last night on the stage. We'll hear from her in Dallas. That's coming up in a moment. 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
5: News this hour from Town Hall, I'm Bernie Bennett. President Donald Trump capped last night's opening night of the landmark Republican midterm convention in Dallas, Texas. Giving the keynote speech, Mr. Trump slammed Democrats as extremists. He told the conventioners that Republicans must hold their congressional midterm majorities.
2: If we hand America's future to the radical left Democrats, and our nation will spend the next decade just getting back on its feet, it will be a tragedy. Vote Republican and we will leave the world in our dust for generations to come. There'll be nothing like it.
5: And before heading to Dallas, speaking to reporters at Joint Base Andrews, President Trump said there was a reason for the delay in Air Force One's takeoff to Dallas.
6: They're checking the slide over here, and I think it's going to take 15 minutes. They were doing a check on the slide, you know, the emergency. So I think it takes about 15 minutes.
5: He also said his administration is about to step up attacks on assets of Iran in an effort to end the war. The president says he expects the conflict to end shortly after the midterms. Texas Democrat James Tallarico said Democrats are trying to help Americans while Republicans are doing something else entirely.
7: They are toasting to their own corruption. They are celebrating corrupt tariffs, billionaire tax breaks, and a new forever war.
5: Tallarico is challenging Texas Attorney General Ken Paxton in a closely watched U.S. Senate race. He held a food drive Wednesday at Friendship West Baptist Church in Dallas. Apple iPhones come with new features and a hefty price tag. 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
5: Hawaii is recovering from the latest hurricane.
7: They are toasting.
9: Lowell passed just west of the islands of Niihau and Kauai as a Category 2 hurricane, prompting the National Weather Service to issue the state's first ever tornado watch. Flash flooding was widespread across Kauai, with preliminary rainfall totals of up to 21 inches. At one point, 80% of homes and businesses remained without power in Kauai County. One person died on Oahu, though it has not yet been confirmed that that death was storm-related. John Scott reporting.
5: Industry data shows Chinese passenger car exports surpassed last year's total in the first 8 months of this year. The China Association of Automobile Manufacturers said passenger vehicle exports jumped 67% in August from the year before, driven by shipments of plug-in hybrids and pure electric vehicles. In January and August, Chinese exported over 6.2 million passenger vehicles.
10: Today will be cloudy and humid with intermittent rain and a chance of a thunderstorm. Watch out for ponding on roadways. The high will reach 79 degrees tonight. Expect a possible shower early on. Otherwise, it will be mostly cloudy and humid with a low of 65. Tomorrow will be less humid with a mix of sun and clouds and a high of 80. Moving on to Saturday, anticipate partly sunny skies and humidity with the possibility of a stray thunderstorm. The high temperature will be 82 degrees. I'm meteorologist Joe Lundberg on 98.9 FM, The Answer.
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1: It is 6 minutes after the hour here. It's our hour two from the East Coast on our flagship station, WMAL. It's a beautiful day in Washington, D.C. Great to be back. Larry O'Connor here on O'Connor and Company. 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Thanks for tuning in here. 855-784-4255. We're doing a review of last night's events in Dallas. We're going to spend some time acknowledging our friend, Charlie Kirk, who we lost tragically 1 year ago today. Seems like yesterday. And we're also going to have a look forward to our acknowledgement tomorrow of the 25th anniversary of the 9/11 attacks. To that end, coming up in our next hour, we've got Matt Whitlock giving us his analysis on the ground there in Dallas. Also, John Androsik, who is a Grammy Award-winning singer from Five for Fighting. He's ever since the 9/11 attacks, he's been a stalwart patriot and supporter of our troops, our first responders, and America's role in the world. He'll be joining us to talk about what he'll be doing tomorrow on the anniversary of the 9/11 attacks. That's all coming up. And by the way, I also want to hear from you, 855-784-4255. We're getting, your opinion on where we are with the midterm elections, what you think of last night's proceedings at the convention. We've played a lot of clips for you. We want to hear your reaction as to whether you think that the Republicans are doing the right thing and sending the right message. If you could add to that message, what would it be? As we narrow down on three key issues. If you supported the president, you got to support the Republicans. That's their message right now. Number two, you cannot let the Democrats get in power because the rest of this Trump presidency for the next 2 years is going to be chaotic, as all we'll have is subpoenas, investigations, impeachments, etc. And number three, the Democrats have nominated dangerous, and not just wrong people, but dangerous people, and you cannot let them have power. That seems to be the message the Republicans want for the next 8 weeks, and we want to hear from you as to whether that's going to be enough or whether you think they should be doing more. 855-784-4255. One part of last night's primetime events really caught our eye. Take a look at this moment. This was a speech right there by our friend Patrice Onwuka.
17: Don't believe the nonsense about these tax cuts being for the wealthy. These are working class tax cuts, and they fuel opportunity for everyone. Worse, not one Democrat voted for them. I mean, this year, 6 million tipped workers saved over $7,000 on average. If you didn't know, Bill Gates doesn't get tips. But it's hairdressers, it's manicurists, it's even bartenders like AOC. Republicans prevented a massive tax increase on the vast majority of taxpayers. They made lower rates permanent and increased the standard deduction. This gave Americans some breathing room to pay for necessities and maybe even take a family vacation like us. We had a beachside vow renewal for our 10th wedding anniversary.
1: That, of course, is our friend and our colleague, my colleague here on WMAL, our flagship station, since 2021, actually. Patrice Amuka, of course, her day job with Independent Women's Forum. And there's, Patrice, you were great, but I got to tell you, you let yourself be upstaged by your sons. They look incredible on stage.
18: Thank you. Good morning, Larry. You know what? They stole the show. I had so many people tell me they stole the show.
1: Yeah.
18: Danny was just looking around, taking it all in. And then Jesse, future Mr. President, with the thumbs up, with the he was just so ready for that moment. And so I was honored to be on that stage alongside those guys.
1: Yeah. Well, and listen, Patrice, you did represent, I think it said right behind you, Everyday Americans. And you do. You're a mom. You've got three kids. Your two youngest were there on stage with you. And you also, as one of the chief economic policy people and spokespeople for the Independent Women's Forum, you can speak specifically to the economic agenda that the president and the Republicans have put forth there. How important is that message, what you spent last night? How important is that for these midterm elections?
18: Well, it's critical because my ending point is if Democrats gain power in the in Congress, they will seek to repeal everything that was done, potentially even the tax cuts. What we don't want to do is go back to having a 22% tax increase. I don't think you want to see 22% less in your pay.
1: Good Lord,
18: you know,
1: no.
18: We don't want to go. Exactly. We don't want to see all of the efforts made toward welfare reform, getting people to work who should be working. Those can be overturned. So much can be overturned in 2 years if Democrats are able to have a pretty big supermajority. It would take a supermajority. But that said, you know, I think it's important that the next 2 years be about cementing everything in law that has, you know, been through executive orders, and also just, you know, kind of fireproofing a lot of the good reforms that have already been passed for the past 2 years. So people need to know this because The media will never be honest about what has actually been done.
1: Patrice, a lot of what the president said last night and what you said last night was reflecting on what the president and the Republicans were able to accomplish, mostly through reconciliation packages, the tax cuts, how it affects Americans. But a lot of people are talking about something the president proposed for the future, and that has to do with this Trump dividend. Basically, he said, you put the Republicans, keep the Republicans in the majority in the House and Senate, we'll pass the Trump dividend, which is $5,000 return from the federal government to each American taxpayer. Please, since your background is economics and fiscal policy, explain how that works and how it's going to balance off with the already concerning national debt that we have.
18: Well, you know, I'll have to take a look at the details. You know, dividends depends on how it's funded. Will it be offset by increases in, you know, tax or cuts to the budget in other ways?
1: Yeah.
18: Will it be offset by, I think that's the most important thing if we're going to be giving dividends. You know, obviously, when we saw a lot of money handed out during the Biden administration for COVID, that drove inflation higher because certainly you had people had a lot of money and they were spending it, you know, on some goods that, you know, just that were not able to be produced to keep up with demand and supply. So, you know, I'm a little concerned. I can understand that that's a campaign promise that makes people feel good. Yeah, well, let's get $5,000. That could make things, drive things up, you know, very much more expensive than right now. But, you know, I would love to see more money put towards, obviously, cutting down our federal debt, growing our economy to help to cut into the debt. You know, and frankly, we need to have that tough conversation about entitlement reforms. What can we do? Because in 6 short years, I mean, Larry, the very senators elected this year will be in office when mandatory cuts to Social Security kick in, to Social Security benefits kick in. So we've got to figure out how to tackle that that very fast deadline that's coming up.
1: Yep.
18: Dividends, I'm not sure if we need those right now.
1: Yeah, the only way I could sign up for it is if they just add a line to the 1040. When you figure out how much taxes are owed at the end of your 1040 and then just deduct $5,000. So instead, cut out the middleman. Don't take all our money, then process it and send me a check back. No, just let me deduct $5,000 from what I owe every year, and that would be a great way to do it, or at least what I owe next year. Patrice, what's the mood like there? Because, you know, I keep hearing here in D.C., you know, people are like, oh, why are we doing this? Why are we going to Dallas? You're there. Tell me what the energy's like.
18: Oh, people are joyous. I was actually doing Radio Row and running around in flats so people didn't even know it was me. And everyone is smiling, greeting. You know, it seems like people who haven't seen each other in a couple of years, they're back together. Obviously, the bedazzled Trump blazers and hats are out and about. And the wall guy in his wall suit, he was there. I think people are energetic. And obviously, you need to energize the base. And then you also need to energize those low propensity Trump voters, people who really only come out for President Trump. I think it's important that they see, I'm willing to come out for the guy that President Trump yeah. You know, is trying to keep in office. And so hopefully tonight and last night and tonight will really

0: Iran is important.
1: Yep.
0: And if we want to be a global leader, we've got to make sure that the United States is safe and secure. And then I'm going to put this on out there, but IWF, we launched ROSI 250 to celebrate ROSI the Riveter. But we're calling on women everywhere to recognize that we've got to defend America, the values of freedom and free enterprise. And looking back at those women who sacrificed, you know, joined the workforce,
1: yep,
0: joined the war effort against the march of oppression. While we've got socialism marching far and fast, we're going to stand up to that.
1: All right, we'll talk more about that in the future, the ROSI the Riveter 250. Thanks, Patrice Onwuka. Great job last night.
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9: Today will be cloudy and humid with intermittent rain and a chance of a thunderstorm. Watch out for ponding on roadways. The high will reach 79 degrees tonight. Expect a possible shower early on. Otherwise, it will be mostly cloudy and humid with a low of 65. Tomorrow will be less humid with a mix of sun and clouds and a high of 80. Moving on to Saturday, anticipate partly sunny skies and humidity with the possibility of a stray thunderstorm. The high temperature will be 82 degrees. I'm meteorologist Joe Lundberg on 98.9 FM, The Answer.
10: This is Ed Morrissey of HotAir.com for Town Hall. 25 years ago this week, radical Islamists slaughtered nearly 3,000 people in New York, Washington, D.C., and Shanksville, Pennsylvania. The deaths took place in Shanksville when a few dozen Americans stood up to fight the Islamist terrorists and thwarted their plans to drive Flight 93 into either the White House or Capitol Hill. Let's Roll became a mantra to fight back against extremists determined to destroy America and Western values of freedom and self-governance. The question we face now is, when did we stop rolling? This somber anniversary arrives as radicals make serious inroads into American politics. In New Jersey, just across from Ground Zero, a Democrat nominee with previous ties to Al-Qaeda and the sheikh behind the first World Trade Center bombing will likely win a seat in Congress. In Michigan, a Democrat spent the weekend at a conference held by an unindicted co-conspirator in a money laundering scheme that benefited Hamas. Ronald Reagan warned that freedom is only one generation away from extinction. Let's roll.
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1: All right, we do want to hear from you. And I promise you the next half hour is going to be nothing but your phone calls at 855-784-4255, as we're now 2 months away from Election Day. And clearly the Trump team, they call it MAGA Inc., with all of the money that they've got and all of the political strategies they've got in about 17 to 20 congressional House races that will make the difference in the midterm elections for the House of Representatives. And then the small handful of states, I'd count them about 7, maybe 10 states that will make the difference in the Senate. They're now hitting the ground running. They are committing huge amounts of money in those races. They've made a lot of announcements about where they're going to spend their money. And of course, we could tell last night from the midterm convention exactly what they're targeting and what the messaging is going to be, at least what the plan is for the next 8 weeks. I want to hear from you, 855-784-4255. We've been mentioning it all morning long, but I just want to take a quick couple of minutes to reflect on the passing of Charlie Kirk. It was jarring, to say the least, last year on our September 11th program that we had already charted out and planned to do for the 24th anniversary of the September 11th terrorist attacks, to sort of intermix in that program reflections on the loss of Charlie Kirk, who was assassinated 1 year ago today. And I've got so much that I want to say about Charlie, but first, before I forget, let me just let you know that we here at the network, along with my colleagues Mike Gallagher and Alex Marlow, I was honored to participate in creating a one-hour primetime special honoring Charlie Kirk. It's called Faith Over Fear, the Charlie Kirk Story. For those of you who don't know, the network that I'm on now for the national broadcast of O'Connor and Company, it's the Salem Radio Network. Charlie was on that network. Charlie's dream was to be on talk radio. Charlie was inspired by talk radio. Charlie, like so many in his generation, learned about conservative ideas and conservative values and principles from Rush Limbaugh and other conservative talk radio broadcasters. And at a time when all of his colleagues in their 30s were dismissing talk radio and moving toward podcasting, Charlie said, no, if I can be on the air, if I can be on AM radio, if I can be in people's cars or in their kitchens or in their bedrooms and bathrooms while they're getting ready for the day, if I can be a part of that, include me in. And that's what Charlie did. Yes, he had an incredibly powerful podcast, an incredibly influential streaming video show, but he made sure that when given the opportunity to be on nationally syndicated radio, he took full advantage of it. So it hit home with us here to see our colleague taken from us, taken from all of us, the way he was 1 year ago. So it was a thrill to put together this story and be a part of, excuse me, I didn't put together, but be a part of this special. 8 p.m. tonight on Salem News Channel, 8 p.m. tonight. If you can't see it live, set your DVRs or however you're recording digital streaming content right now, and make sure you see Faith Over Fear, the Charlie Kirk Story. Also, by the way, it's got some exclusive archive audio. Charlie Kirk's first appearance at the age of 22 years old on a talk radio program. It was the Dennis Prager Show. We've got that audio. That's part of this story. People don't know that Charlie started Turning Point USA in his parents' garage, you know, just like Apple Computer and Hewlett-Packard. Charlie had a vision. And Charlie changed this country. He changed the world. And 1 year ago, he was taken from us. This program is going to be really special, and I would love for you to be able to see it. Also, by the way, a lot of the content of this show, not just commentary from myself and narration from myself and Alex Marlow and Mike Gallagher, most of it is from Charlie's own words. No one can tell Charlie's story better than Charlie himself. So if you're feeling it today and you're recognizing how important a voice Charlie's was, please take a moment, watch that program tonight at 8 p.m. or watch it after the fact on demand if you can. I think the last time Charlie and I were in the same place together physically was at a CPAC. We were honoring the 10th anniversary of Andrew Breitbart's death. And he was on the panel with us. A bunch of us old-time Andrew Breitbart people were up on the stage. And then Mercedes Schlapp said, "Hey, Charlie wants to be a part of this." I said, "I love Charlie," but he didn't even meet Andrew. And she said, don't worry, call Charlie, talk to Charlie. And I remember him telling me how influential and important Andrew was to him, how Andrew was a hero of his, and how devastated he was when Andrew was taken from us at such an early age. And he was phenomenal on that panel. And to see the impact that Charlie had on our politics and on our media, and to see him taken from us at such an early age in such a way, it's impossible for me not to separate the two. So we miss you, Charlie, and we're doing our best to pick up that torch that you left for us. 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
4: With SRN News, I'm Bernie Bennett. President Donald Trump says oil prices that spiked because of the Iran war likely will come down until after, won't come down until after the U.S. midterm elections. Oil prices jumped more than 3% Wednesday, pushing international Brent crude past the $100 threshold for the first time since July as salvos between the U.S. and Iran escalated. Mr. Trump, in an exchange with reporters before traveling to Dallas for the midterm Republican convention, added that he believes Iran will finally relent after the pivotal U.S. elections are held in November. A racketeering conspiracy trial of Huawei Technologies is open in New York, with federal prosecutors accusing the Chinese tech company of a litany of crimes, including stealing technology from American companies, abusing the U.S. financial system, and helping Iran snoop on its citizens. Huawei is the world's biggest supplier of gear for wireless telecom networks, but it's banned from selling equipment in the U.S. This is SRN News. I'm Bernie Bennett in Washington.
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7: Today will be cloudy and humid with intermittent rain and a chance of a thunderstorm. Watch out for ponding on roadways. The high will reach 79 degrees tonight. Expect a possible shower early on. Otherwise, it will be mostly cloudy and humid with a low of 65. Tomorrow will be less humid with a mix of sun and clouds and a high of 80. Moving on to Saturday, anticipate partly sunny skies and humidity with the possibility of a stray thunderstorm. The high temperature will be 82 degrees. I'm meteorologist Joe Lundberg on 98.9 FM, The Answer.
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1: I'm sorry. It's hard for me to talk about Charlie Kirk and how we lost him without feeling it. So I beg your indulgence, and I appreciate you tolerating me having to take long pauses there and taking deep breaths. I am still devastated by that. 855-784-4255, your impression of the GOP's midterm convention, and most importantly, what the messaging you saw there. Again, I want to reinforce what the three messages are. Look what we've accomplished already without one Democrat vote. We got to keep the momentum going. Here are some more things that we want to do, but you need to keep us in the majority. That's number one. Number two, if you supported Trump, please come out and support the Republican Party, because if the Democrats get power, the Trump presidency is ostensibly over. The next 2 years will be nothing but subpoenas and investigations and impeachments and nonsense and chaos and all the garbage that we had to live through back in 2017, 18, 19, and 20. And finally, you cannot let these people have power, because this is not your grandfather's. It's not your father's. It's not even your Democrat Party. You know, this is not your father's Democrat Party. No, it's not your Democrat Party. If you were okay with Clinton or even parts of what Obama stood for, these people are way beyond that. You cannot let them win. You cannot. You don't be like Chuck Schumer and Hakeem Jeffries and whistle past the graveyard that is our country and think that nothing's going to happen. You give these people power, and our country will be radically transformed from this point forward. Fox News last night. This is clip 25, gentlemen, if we could, and then we'll get to your calls at 855-784-4255. Fox News found a delegate there for Michigan. Michigan is ground zero on this stuff. Michigan is the race. Michigan represents everything about these midterms, everything that's at stake. And Michigan, of course, one of the swingiest of all swing states, one of the purplest of all purple states, but a state that is not, despite the fact that they went for Trump twice in the last three presidential elections, one could argue three times, they have not elected a Democrat statewide to be their U.S. senator since Spencer Abram back in, 2004, I want to say? Michigan is everything. And this woman that Fox News found, well, she nailed it. Clip 25.
11: You were telling me you were worried about your grandchildren and your children not having good jobs and sort of the authoritarianism of the COVID era.
12: Authoritarianism I watched through that whole COVID era was so scary. You know, telling you you couldn't go to church, telling you you couldn't buy seeds. It was the craziest stuff I ever heard. Three people in a boat versus four people in a boat. It made no common sense. And it's what I'm worried about looking at some of these candidates we now have, because I see that same trend. They saw it happen, and now they want to expand it. We got to be careful, because we want to be on our own. We want to be free, and enough of that.
1: Yeah, it's one thing I've noticed, and I hope Republicans like this woman in Michigan, God bless her, point out, and I hope Republican candidates point this out, as you hear about Medicare for All and about, you know, getting money out of politics and about Trump. One thing you don't hear from Abdul Al-Sayed or Tony Jackson or James Tallarico or James Ossoff, all these people that they tell us are so great and wonderful, transcendent Democrat candidates. Funny, one thing they never talk about is freedom. Have you noticed that? We just talked about Charlie Kirk. You think about that last T-shirt that he wore on the day that he was murdered. It's a message that we should continue to promote. The one party wants to tell you what you can and can't do. One party wants to tell you how to live your life. One party wants to tell you what you can do with your money. No. Actually, one party out there wants to take your money and spend it on your behalf, telling you what's best for you. And the other party wants to still emphasize freedom. Not as much as I'd like them to be. Trust me, Republicans aren't perfect on this. But the contrast couldn't be more obvious. There's a reason why these Democrat socialists who are now driving the messaging for the Democrat Party, there's a reason why they don't talk about freedom. It's because it's not a priority for them. Your freedom is not a priority for them. That's why so many of us are concerned about these midterms and how critically important it is to send a message right now on behalf of our American principles and about freedom. Todd in Tampa, listening on 860 AM. Todd, what do you think of what you saw so far from the midterm convention?
13: Larry, give me 60 seconds. Let's get down to business here. The midterm convention is the greatest idea. By the way, I'm the number one supporter of Trump. I'm the founder of the Trump train. I was the one who called Trump in 2010 and told him to run and got him down there. What the left hates is that he's out there. See, they try to ostracize Trump. China. No, we love Trump. Okay. And by the way, I grew up in the Bronx with blacks, and blacks love Trump because he's getting these illegals out of here. If Stephen A. Smith had any sense of love for blacks, he would tell them, hey, Donald, shut the border down. That's getting illegals out of here. That's cutting down to taking our jobs from African Americans at the Ritz-Carlton and the Marriott and everything else. But he's a fraud, and ESPN would throw him off the radio because he ain't got no guts. The bottom line is this, it's a tremendous job. And let me say, I'm proud of African Americans and Latinos, Sicilian and Puerto Rican, I am from the Bronx, New York, who came out and voted for Trump in the largest, biggest of 20% of Latinos and blacks voted for Trump. And I'm counting on another 20% to vote for him in these midterms, even though he's on the ballot, but he's not on the ballot. So I'm counting on you people out there. By the way, Bernie Sanders used to say, I hate millionaires and billionaires. No, now, Bernie, you never had a job, but you're a millionaire. Now you just hate the billionaires. And when you're a billionaire, you're going to say you hate the trillionaire. You're a fraud.
1: All right, Todd in Tampa is a little fired up, and I appreciate the call. The man who started I feel like I've met Todd before, if he's talking about the Trump train that goes around the country. Todd, thanks for calling in. And don't get Stephen A. Smith on my bad side. Come on. I mean, I'm not a huge fan, but he gets it right now and again. I don't want him coming after me because I let you call him a fraud here. Stephen A., call me. It's going to be fine. But don't be a fraud. All right, let's go to Rick in Nevada. Rick, thanks for calling in here and being part of O'Connor and Company. Can you match that energy, Rick?
14: Good morning, Mr. O'Connor. God bless you and God bless Salem. God bless President Trump and God bless the United States of America. Rest in peace, Charlie Kirk.
1: Amen.
14: First off, I want to get into the midterm convention. Brilliant idea, typical Trump, ingenious. And this Jerry in Mississippi, my brother, consider this midterm convention the first whistle stop, the first Trump stump rally stop. And we're going to have momentum going forward from this foundational stop in Dallas. And we're going to elect pro-Christian candidates versus pro-Islamist candidates. We're going to roll back what people like Mamdani in New York represent. We're going to roll back things in Dearborn, Michigan, and around this country. And we're going to have revival, Christian revival. And when there's a mob, we're going to build 10 churches.
1: All right. Rick in Nevada, thank you for calling it. Rick's on board with the midterm convention. And again, Listen, I kept hearing that, oh, well, you know, Trump voters don't come out for the Republicans when Trump's not on the ballot. Oh, this is a problem. All the analysis, all the smart guys in Washington, D.C. By the way, if you make a career about just, you know, offering a contrary opinion to the smart set in Washington, D.C. and all the people who represent conventional wisdom, you'll do okay for yourself in the last 10 years. Because that's kind of what I've done. You know, every time I see all of these people all lining up with the same messaging and all saying how Trump is screwing up and it's a terrible idea and this won't work and it won't work, I always stop for a second and I say, all right, well, what's the other side of that? Maybe there's something to this, because those guys always seem to be wrong. As I keep hearing that you know, the big problem for Republicans is that Trump voters won't come out if Trump's not on the ticket. So now what have they decided to do? Pretend like Trump is on the ticket. Let's do a convention like we do when Trump is on the ticket. I don't know if it's going to work, but his ideas have paid off in the past. And Lord knows, unlike the Democrats, they've got the money to spend on this right now, as long as they also are committing money in these races themselves. And it looks as though they absolutely are. Rick in Nevada, thank you for that. By the way, let's show you a little bit real fast. Byron Donalds, the Republican nominee in Florida for governor. Byron Donalds was very good last night, delivered a great message in primetime. And listen, whatever's going on in Florida right now with the Republican Party, if they can replicate that in all of these states that they need to win, they're going to be okay. Here's Byron Donalds, clip 10, folks. Clip 10, Byron Donalds last night at the midterm convention in Dallas.
15: The Democrats, they created the affordability crisis that is hurting hardworking families all across America. Now they're running, saying that they're the ones that are going to fix it. But let me ask all of you here tonight, do you let the arsonist become the firefighter? Because make no mistake, the Democrats created the inflation that's crippling families. And we, the Republican Party, we have the resume and the credentials and the plans and the policies to get our country back on track.
1: As a former Californian, I lived there for most of my adult life. I would love for California to go through the transformation that Florida has gone through. And they could if they fixed up their election process there. And they have a chance this year. In fact, Cardi is in Lancaster, California, listening on 870 The Answer. Cardi, I'm going to be in Los Angeles for the town hall event on September 26th. I hope to see you there. Thanks for calling in.
16: Oh, buenos dias. How are you?
1: Muy bien. Gracias.
16: So what I got out of it is we need to move forward. We got to keep going. Our nation is at stake right now. I'll just tell you a real quick story. My parents came here 65 years ago for a better life. They left their country. Had 10 of us. We're all successful. They assimilated. And hard work pays off. And without the help of God, we're not a nation. And freedom is part of it. And you don't hear that from the other side. And you're right, O'Connor. That party is not the party of anyone now.
1: Yeah.
16: So, speaking as an American of Mexican descent, look, the lies. They want you to vote, and then when you vote for them, they forget about you. And that goes from city to county to state politicians. They're all fake phonies and frauds. And what we need to do is free enterprise. Capitalism has made us all successful in my family. I'm just speaking for myself, sir. And let's bring back the trades in junior high and high schools.
1: Mm-hmm.
16: You can have all these degrees, O'Connor. Yes, I have a degree in the fornication of flea reproduction. Come on.
1: Oh,
16: you know what I mean?
1: I do. I mean, I don't specifically know what you mean with regard to that degree, but I do know what you mean about making this country a better place to live. And your state of California, my old home. Thank you. Muchas gracias, mi amigo. More to come here, and more from you at 855-784-4255. Your impressions of last night's first night of the midterms and where we are just 8 weeks away from Election Day.
17: The midterms are almost here, and Republicans could be in deep trouble. Polls show Democrats leading in key races. Tonight, Rob Finnerty on Newsmax reveals the growing threat from the DSA and the radical left. With less than 60 days to go, Finnerty says it's time for the GOP to hit the panic button. The House may go, and control of the Senate is up for grabs. Gas prices, mortgage rates, health care, and out-of-control national debt. Americans are angry, and the progressive left wants total control of Congress. Tallarico, El Sayed, AOC, Bernie Sanders. Finnerty reveals President Trump's secret plan to fight back and what you can do to help him. Don't miss Finnerty tonight at 8 p.m. Eastern on Newsmax. 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
7: Today will be cloudy and humid with intermittent rain and a chance of a thunderstorm. Watch out for ponding on roadways. The high will reach 79 degrees tonight. Expect a possible shower early on. Otherwise, it will be mostly cloudy and humid with a low of 65. Tomorrow will be less humid with a mix of sun and clouds and a high of 80. Moving on to Saturday, anticipate partly sunny skies and humidity with the possibility of a stray thunderstorm. The high temperature will be 82 degrees. I'm meteorologist Joe Lundberg on 98.9 FM, The Answer.
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24: Foundations of Freedom. A look at America's founding principles and the leaders who shaped our nation.
25: Ronald Reagan understood that preserving liberty required more than defending it. It had to be taught. In his 1989 farewell address, Reagan warned America about the danger of losing its national memory. If we forget what we did, we won't know who we are. Reagan understood that a free nation cannot preserve principles its people no longer understand. Every generation must learn why America's freedoms matter, understand the sacrifices that secured them, and accept the responsibilities that come with self-government. Liberty cannot be simply inherited. It must be intentionally passed from one generation to the next. Because when we fail to teach the meaning of freedom, we eventually lose the will to preserve it. So, are we preparing the next generation merely to inherit liberty, or teaching them why it is worth preserving?
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1: Coming up, political analyst and podcaster, friend of the program, Matt Whitlock, who's down on the ground in Texas for the Republicans' midterm convention. 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Also, we'll speak with a friend of the program and just personal buddy of mine, John Androsik, lead singer, singer-songwriter with Five for Fighting, who's going to be honoring our fallen heroes tomorrow in New York City at Ground Zero. His music, of course, suddenly became anthems for those who were honoring the fallen, who were murdered in cold blood on that beautiful September day, September 11th, 2001. It was a beautiful day until all our lives were shattered by that attack in this nation. And many of us watching those events transpire before our eyes said, well, we'll never be the same. Our country will never be the same. Politics will never be the same. I personally will never be the same. We all had this shared experience of seeing over 3,000 of our fellow countrymen murdered in one fell swoop with the most diabolical attack on this nation that we had seen since World War II. And the difference is it transpired before our eyes. We saw it all in real time as it was happening. That was on purpose. They timed the attack on the World Trade Center purposefully. Osama bin Laden said this himself. It was caught on a video of him bragging about these attacks, if you remember. And they did it all on purpose, and they wanted all the cameras to see the second plane hit. They wanted all of the cameras to see the towers fall. They wanted you to feel devastated. They wanted you to feel terrified. That's why they call them terrorists, because they inflict terror on innocent people for their own political ends. And I remember holding my one-month-old baby, watching those towers fall, thinking this child is growing up in a very different world. And I don't think any of us thought 25 years later that we'd have to remind each other about what we felt that day, that we would have to go out of our way to deliberately remember the terror that was inflicted upon us deliberately for no reason. But now we've got one political party who has nominated candidates, or in some cases elected candidates into office, who equivocate that terror, who make excuses for the terrorists, who politically are aligned with the same ideals and the same political agenda of those terrorists, though they will sometimes go out of their way to give lip service to say, oh, of course, I condemn the terror attacks. But if you actually look at what they stand for, if you look at the policies they would like to see enacted, they're actually right in line with the exact agenda that those terrorists had, sometimes even using the same rhetoric. I didn't think we'd have to retell this story 25 years later, but we absolutely do, and that's why we'll have John Androsik coming up in our next hour, and we'll do plenty of programming tomorrow about this. But let's first pause and show you exactly what's going on in New York City right now as one of those Democrats, Democrat socialist, you know, the new breed of Democrats, the ones with all the energy and excitement and messaging, Zohran Mamdani, now the mayor of New York City, will be representing all New Yorkers at Ground Zero tomorrow in the solemn commemoration of that day. And there are many, many, many Americans whose loved ones died that day, who don't want Zohran Mamdani anywhere near Ground Zero. Here's one of them speaking out yesterday. This is Charles Wolfe. Please listen.
0: Mayor Mamdani is serving himself, not the people. We all went through a traumatic event, and we had politicians that were by our side, helping us, inviting us into their homes, caring about us. We don't want a mayor who only wants to be there for the publicity. This mayor is not serving us. He's serving himself. We are asking respectfully that he not show up. Even though there's going to be other politicians there, these are the politicians that helped us, pushed beneficial laws through, and literally held our hand during that time. Mayor Mamdani has not shown any of that. None of it. He just wants to be there because he wants to be there. So we are asking him to respect the fact that that trauma is revived during the ceremony. It is a private ceremony. It is not a public ceremony.
1: Mr. Wolf lost his wife 25 years ago. He held a picture of her as he spoke, as he was surrounded by so many other family members who held pictures of their loved ones that they lost. And I didn't hear anything from Mr. Wolf there talking about Mamdani's nation of origin or his religious faith. I'm told that all of these people, these good Americans who lost their loved ones, who don't want Mamdani showing up at their ceremonies, I'm told that they're racist or Islamophobic. Let me tell you something. If Zohra Mamdani were Jewish or Christian or Buddhist or agnostic and born right here in the United States and he still had the same policies, employed the same rhetoric, and surrounded himself with the same radicals, I promise you Mr. Wolf would have been there. It has nothing to do with that. I've learned something over the years. Every time they point to you and they say, oh, well, you think that because you're racist. You say that because you're racist. They do that because you're right, and they have no other argument.
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4: News this hour from Town Hall, I'm Bernie Bennett. President Trump gave the keynote address at the landmark GOP midterm convention in Dallas, Texas last night. President Trump says the upcoming midterm elections will be like no other.
5: America great again, and we will make our voices heard perhaps like never before. That's the beautiful challenge, that the midterms are not supposed to be won by the sitting president, and we're going to change that, and we'll make it an even more important time in our country and presidency. It'll be something very special. We have to do it.
4: The president has pledged to visit key states and hold rallies. He also defended tariffs and promised a Trump dividend of $5,000 to Americans if Republicans win. Conservatives across the country are mourning the loss of Charlie Kirk, who was assassinated a year ago today. As his organization continues to expand nationwide, correspondent Laura Winters has this report.
6: Today marks 1 year that conservative Charlie Kirk was assassinated while speaking at a Turning Point USA event on the campus of Utah Valley University. In a fact sheet, Turning Point says it saw unprecedented expansion in the 2025-26 school year, with over 1 million students who are now members continuing Charlie's legacy. Those students with chapters at more than 3,000 high school clubs and 1,500 college chapters. Laura Winters reporting.
4: Ukrainian President Volodymyr Zelensky is in Canada for talks with Prime Minister Mark Carney. He aims to secure further support for Ukraine's fight against Russia. Ukraine faces pressure from Russia's air war, which is targeting its power grid ahead of winter. Recent U.S. efforts have produced few results, but talks between the delegations from Moscow and Kyiv are expected to continue. More on these stories from townhall.com. I'm Bernie Bennett in Washington.
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4: Cockpit voice recordings are providing some sense of what was happening on an Amazon cargo plane as it careened off a Miami runway over the weekend.
9: Investigators have released a summary of the cockpit voice recordings from the Amazon cargo plane that careened off a Miami runway and killed five people Sunday afternoon. They reveal that for nearly 2 minutes, one of the pilots warned that the plane was coming in too fast as they approached for landing and after touchdown. The National Transportation Safety Board says the other pilot never gave a consistent verbal response. Amid strong winds, the plane touched down awkwardly, then briefly attempted to take off again before smashing into a van carrying the five victims. I'm Ben Thomas.
4: A Hong Kong court has found the publisher of the Wall Street Journal guilty of trying to prevent a reporter from taking a leadership role in a local press union. However, the company was acquitted of firing.
10: This afternoon, expect breezy conditions and high humidity with a mix of clouds and sunshine reaching 90 degrees. Tonight will be overcast, warm and humid with a few showers and a thunderstorm possible. Be cautious as thunderstorms could bring gusty winds and localized flooding with a low of 71. On Thursday, anticipate cloudy skies and slightly cooler temperatures, but still humid with scattered rain showers and a thunderstorm reaching a high of 77. By Friday, humidity levels will drop, giving way to a mix of sun and clouds and a high of 80 degrees. I'm meteorologist Joe Lundberg on 98.9 FM, The Answer.
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0: I was not present at the Canfield Fair on Sunday when Patrick Havas either lunged at Ohio Democratic candidate for Governor Amy Acton or just tripped over some old people. So I can't say whether he lunged or tripped. But what I can say without fear of contradiction is that there are numerous entities coming at Amy Acton hard now, and not all of them are Republican affiliated. That is where we begin a Thursday edition of the Bruce Hooley Show. Nice to have you with us at our new time, 8 to 10 a.m. Hope you'll make it a habit on your way to work as you get up in the morning, send your kids off to school. 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you, but that way you'll be apprised of all the things that we're doing here at the station, and you can listen to our other hosts as well, including my friend Jack Windsor, who will join you in drive time 4 to 6 p.m. today. Last night, the big Republican midterm convention got underway. Donald Trump spoke and promised everyone a $5,000 payment if Republicans win the midterms.
1: If the Republicans win the House of Representatives and the United States Senate, both of them, because of our economic, tremendous economic success, like in history, I will issue a dividend to every adult citizen in the United States of America for $5,000, very much like a successful company will do a cash distribution to its shareholders.
0: Okay. I'm a no on that. A, I don't believe it'll happen. And B, I don't believe in the idea of buying votes. I hated it when Biden drained the strategic oil reserves to lower gas prices in advance of his midterm election. With our astronomical national debt, parceling out, what would it be, $1.3 trillion. No, this is like sending free checks at COVID. I hope it doesn't happen. I don't think that he should have said that. But, you know, I get it, I guess. So there we go. We'll get back to that and other things at the midterm Republican pep rally. Today we will spend a lot of time commemorating the life of Charlie Kirk. We mark 1 year since the assassination, since the murder of Charlie Kirk, which was an incalculable loss, not just to the conservative movement, but to the United States of America. Because whenever a president is assassinated, that is a historical event that has the potential to upset our ordered way of life, according to the way the Constitution is drawn up. We don't have a king, even though we get idiots who think we do and go to no king's protest. But Charlie Kirk, I am convinced, would have been a future president, and he didn't need to be a future president to have had a transformative impact on American politics, American culture, faith in America, and all those other things. Turning Point USA, the organization he started right out of high school with no college education, no significant financial backing, from a table on a quad at the University of Wisconsin, where he sat down and put up a sign that said, "Big government sucks," and started debating people, really engaging with people in conversations, exercising freedom of speech. It had, when Charlie Kirk died, 1,200 high school chapters and 900 official college chapters. If Tyler Robinson, the alleged assassin of Charlie Kirk, thought he would end that movement by shooting Charlie Kirk with Tyler Robinson's grandpa's rifle, he was sorely mistaken. Because today, there are 3,500 high school chapters, almost a 200% increase, and there are 1,500 college chapters. which is about a 70% increase. So from 900 college to 1,500 college chapters, from 1,200 high school chapters to 3,500 high school chapters. Yet, you know, that's not without the typical histrionic reaction from the left, because I will share with you later today how Otterbein students who started a Turning Point USA chapter recently, I think it might have been prior to Charlie Kirk's assassination, but not too much prior, they're being harassed by other students and to the point where even one of them had to withdraw from school. Why Turning Point USA? I don't mean why criticize it. I mean, why did Charlie Kirk name it that? Which he did in June of 2012 when he founded it. Here he is explaining where the name came from a year, maybe 16 months ago on Fox.
2: You know, at the time I felt as if we were kind of in a generational turning point. That was right before the reelection of Barack Obama. And I had just graduated high school. I kind of saw the liberal influences in curriculum. I grew up in the northwest suburbs of Chicago in Wheeling High School. And there I was, a young high school graduate with no money, no connections, and no idea what I was doing. I said, hey, I think we could do a better job of reaching young people.
0: Yeah, well, he did do a great job of reaching young people. And he reached middle-aged people, and he reached old people because he spoke with logic and common sense, and he brought facts to arguments, not feelings. I'm going to play you liberal audio from Charlie. Not liberal in the leftist sense, liberal in the abundant sense. Lots of Charlie Kirk audio today because I feel compelled to do that because I do not want his voice to vanish from our consciousness, because he had important things to say and the things he said are still important to hear today. So you will hear them. But as for Amy Acton, well, you're not going to really hear from her. You're not going to hear from her on her now epiphany, apparently, on flock cameras. Headline in the Dispatch today, Amy Acton now says she backs a ban on flock cameras. Huh? What? I thought she was going to take a comprehensive review of them. That was the last thing she said, which I said, well, this won't sit well with her lefty supporters. And, of course, it didn't. And so Amy Acton, I just licked her finger, held it up against the wind, and went, oh, okay. I guess I better get on the right side of that issue, which, you know, if you're fine, you're allowed to change your mind. But you kind of need to come out and explain it rather than having your campaign issue a statement. What did she have to do yesterday that's more important than talking about her newfound opposition to flock cameras? She's speaking through a statement. As governor, she would support bipartisan legislation. I don't want to hear from, what's this woman's name? Virginia Shouse. Vivek Ramaswamy's been on the record about flock cameras. He says that they should not be used to spy on residents in private spaces, including their vehicles. I disagree with Ramaswamy on that. I'll have it out with him October the 2nd at our Battleground Talkers Tour event at Genoa Church. You can get tickets to that at 9890answer.com. Ramaswamy says that has to be respected as a hard boundary. Now, I don't think when you're out in public, you don't have a hard boundary. You're out in public view. You're out in public view. Okay. But wait, there's more with Amy Acton. I said we don't know if Patrick Havas lunged at her or tripped. But we do know that now people are coming at her hard. Not just Ramaswamy, but though they certainly didn't have their heart in it, the USA Today Ohio Network editorial boards. So that would include the Dispatch, the Cincinnati Enquirer, the Cleveland Plain Dealer. Wait, I'm not sure if the Plain Dealer is a member of the USA Today network or not. Most newspapers in Ohio are. I'm not sure if my former employer, the Plain Dealer, is, although they're certainly woke enough to be. So the editorial boards of all the newspapers that still exist in Ohio, though they are not nearly as legion as they used to be, today have issued a, let me count this out, 1, 2, 3, 4, 5, 6, 7 page. So, well, six. The top, really, page seven isn't that much. A 6-page printed editorial entitled, Ohio's Governor Race is Nasty, Amy Acton should still agree to debate. And the whole first page is them backing up and apologizing for what they are about to say. You could skip through page one. You could skip through. Where did I write on this? This should be the lead. Ah, here we are. Bottom of page two.

0: Leonard hiding? An agenda too extreme for Ohio.
1: We need to take some of the best ideas of Bernie and AOC. I want to stage a hostile takeover of the Democratic Party.
0: Tax hikes, open borders, higher fuel costs. 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

0: 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They will hold a tribute to Charlie Kirk tonight at Utah Valley University, where he was assassinated 1 year ago today. I'll never forget when I first heard that he had been shot. I heard it around 3 p.m. in the afternoon. Immediately did something I rarely do. Pulled up YouTube on my phone, YouTube TV, so I could hear the sound on Fox. Went home, sat riveted to the coverage, and it was not long, even though myself and many others were ardently praying for Charlie to survive, that we got word that he did not. Of course, the lefties at Utah Valley University are complaining about a memorial to Charlie Kirk and a statue or some other way to mark where his life was cruelly taken. But today they will unite under a banner, Freedom Built to Last. Charlie Kirk went to universities. He engaged students in conversations. He gave the people who wanted to talk to him, who disagreed with him, the microphone, rather than, you know, denying them access and just turning it into, a shoeshine exercise of people who loved him and loved TPUSA. Here's Charlie Kirk talking briefly in 2017 about why he took his message to college campuses.
1: A university is supposed to be a place where disagreement, the free flow of ideas happen,
2: right,
1: where people can say, I respect your opinion, but I respectfully disagree. Universities are no longer those places. They are really islands of totalitarianism, where if you disagree with the faculty, the professors, the administration, or the left-wing students on campus, you can't respectfully disagree. You will be silenced, you will be suppressed, and you will be called a racist. And look, we as an organization are going to use every single, really, weapon in our inventory to try to fight back against this.
0: Yeah, he did it well. And now that's crept down into schools. I have a story today that I'll share with you a little later in the program. Worthington parents horrified that their middle school children, 6th, 7th, and 8th grade, are bringing home sexually explicit books. People in Dublin who say they were misserved by the redistricting plan that they undertook a while ago, are alleging that John Marshhausen, the superintendent, who's been a, you know, grease fire of woke as long as I've known of him, first at Hilliard, then at Dublin, disadvantaged families in South Dublin because their test scores were low, and he was, you know, complaining about it. And basically, they're alleging racial discrimination in the redistricting. So we'll talk more about that at 9:05 with Matt Mayer, who normally joins us on Thursday. But back to Governor Amy Acton. Oh, my. She gets, well, I'd say softly admonished in an editorial today across the state of Ohio from the USA Today network of newspapers. It takes them a while to get into this, like, basically, let me translate the first two pages of this printed out editorial. We love Amy Acton and we want her to be governor, but what she's doing, refusing to debate Vivek Ramaswamy, is something that, you know, since we kind of sort of believe in free speech, we just, I guess, with our arm twisted behind her back, have to say she should debate Vivek. That's kind of the first two pages. Tensions are extremely high, they say. In an alarming September 6th incident. Was it that alarming? He never got within 20 feet of her. An armed man! He didn't brandish any of his weapons. After lunging at Acton. I don't think he lunged. And knocking over. See, they can't discern between lunging and knocking over, so they just went with both. Ohio's governor's race has been exceptionally ugly. Personal and awash in accusations. Yeah, welcome to politics. Ads against Acton have portrayed her as unstable and is having problems with alcohol and prescription drugs, something that has not been supported by reporting. Well, not by your reporting, but it's been supported by 911 calls from her daughter. Okay, Okay. All right. Let's get to the rest of this. So they say finally, okay, yeah, she should debate. And then they go back to the daily briefings when she was Ohio's health director. And this is true, though they are hesitant to print it. This is at the bottom of page three. This would have been like my third paragraph. Sometimes leadership makes extraordinarily consequential decisions with incomplete information and has to explain those decisions to millions of people. That's why an unscripted encounter between candidates has value. Campaign rallies are scripted. Television commercials are scripted. Social media videos can be edited, reshot, and polished. Candidate forums frequently allow politicians to deliver versions of answers that they have already given dozens of times. Yes. Okay, so what about that? Scripting and recut that. You didn't sound right. You blinked. You're blah, blah, blah. That can also happen behind the scenes, even when you come out in a very well-starched lab coat as Ohio's health director during COVID, because, man, did the Washington Examiner drop some serious reporting on Amy Acton. Here's the lead. Dr. Amy Acton, the Democratic nominee for Ohio governor, was emotionally volatile and sometimes absent at daily strategizing sessions during the pandemic while serving as the state's top health official, responsible for leading Ohio's COVID response. According to sources who work with her in state government, all right, who did they talk to? Five current and former state government workers, including staffers for the Ohio Department of Health, governor's office, and a career civil servant, who the Washington Examiner says describe Acton's conduct in the worst place as erratic. She was prone to emotional episodes. Oh, come on. You mean the girl yesterday, the woman who was screaming, "You cannot buy us!" She, that woman, was prone to emotional episodes? I find that totally believable. To the point she was once allegedly found curled up into a ball on the floor before one of the emergency response meetings and seen crying in the bathroom in another incident described by someone who worked with her. Did Dr. Acton dispute this? No, but you know, given her track record, a campaign adjutant certainly did. This one's name is Addie Bullock. These are disgusting lies. Well, there's lots of them. This printout is 20 pages long. She only served as Ohio's health director for 17 months. Staffers from the governor's office, reading from the story in the Washington Examiner, at the time said she missed several morning meetings where dozens of advisors from various departments discussed daily coronavirus case numbers. Remember when we were getting those? Hospitalized, dead, blah, blah. She was missing from meetings that helped decide shutdown orders. What? And meetings that prepared the whole of government response for the day ahead press conference that was going to be scheduled the following afternoon. So she was highly emotional and unreliable to plug into meetings that she was the voice of.
2: With SRN News, I'm Bernie Bennett. President Donald Trump has pledged $5,000 to every American if Republicans hold on to Congress in the midterms, while slamming Democrats as extremists during night one of the Republican midterm convention in Dallas, Texas. The president promised to pledge to visit states and hold rallies there as needed. The convention aimed to boost enthusiasm among Republicans who often stay home during the midterm elections after the president of their party wins. The battle over Missouri's congressional seats has returned to the U.S. Supreme Court just 2 months before the crucial November election. Many Missouri voters are unsure which U.S. House district they will be voting in and which candidates will appear on their ballots. A federal appeals court sided with Republicans on Wednesday, supporting a new map backed by President Donald Trump. This is SRN News.
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0: 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In keeping with my commitment to keeping alive the spirit of Charlie Kirk, the words of Charlie Kirk, the brilliance of Charlie Kirk, I'll be playing for you today throughout the show certain snippets of Charlie Kirk's conversations on college campuses. I watched a bunch of them yesterday to try to pick some of the best ones and was struck by how calm he was always throughout, how patient he was. And calm and patient, not the same thing. And also how histrionic and unhinged most of the kids were, and even some adults who got the microphone, who stepped up and talked to him. Here it's Charlie Kirk chatting with a black girl who opposed his characterization of Kamala Harris as a DEI candidate for president.
8: So you believe because Kamala is black and a woman, she was chosen for vice president?
9: It's not my own belief. Her own team, Joe Biden, said that. He said,
8: Joe Biden said that?
9: Yeah, he said, because beforehand, he said, I'm going to choose a black female for vice president. He didn't say, I'm going to choose the most gifted or the most talented or the most accomplished. He said, I'm going to choose a black female. Mm-hmm. And so by definition, that is DEI.
8: That is not the definition of DEI. DEI would be...
9: choosing somebody based on their race?
8: No. It's giving people of color the opportunity to be welcomed into spaces in which they typically aren't able to get into.
9: There's never been a female black vice president.
8: And why do you think that is?
9: Well, not why. You just said that's DEI.
8: That...
9: So by definition, she's DEI.
0: Yeah. You can, you know, wear yourself out arguing with idiots. And I use the word idiot purposely. Okay, an idiot is someone who has the availability of knowledge and chooses not to access it. Stupid is the ability or the inability to understand. Stupid's not a crime. Idiot's a crime. A crime against humanity because you have, James Clyburn in exchange for endorsing Joe Biden in the South Carolina primary when Bernie Sanders was going to be the Democratic nominee in 2020, insisted that Biden appoint a black Supreme Court justice and a black female vice president. That's the epitome of DEI. Okay. Nobody's made the allegation that Amy Acton is a DEI pick. My personal view of why she's was unchallenged as the candidate on the Democratic side for governor is because nobody else wanted to run against Vivek Ramaswamy and lose. Sherrod Brown could have done it. Tim Ryan could have done it. Amy Acton would not have survived a primary challenge from either one. But in the realm of DEI, now that Amy Acton's performance, I guess, as Ohio's health director is coming under scrutiny by those who she worked with, or those who were frustrated by working with her, it's a more accurate way to put it, from the Washington Examiner expose that I've been sharing with you and will continue to share with you. I believe it is a matter of time before Amy Acton pleads, maybe she already has pleaded this, if so, I've missed it, that she's being targeted because she's a woman, or if she gets really, really desperate, she'll say she's being targeted because she's Jewish. Now, that might not be the smartest card for her to play because, of course, a lot of her voters, particularly her young voters on college campuses, are anti-Semitic themselves. So she might not want to remind them that she is Jewish. Her being Jewish does not bother me in the slightest bit. I've said many times that if you're not on the side of Israel, you're on the wrong side. Because you're in opposition to God, because the Jews are God's chosen people. But Amy Acton will, no doubt, in my mind, plead the I'm being persecuted because I'm a woman. These meanies quoted in the Washington Examiner saying bad things about me, and that none of this ever happened. Now, listen, you can say, well, sure, you know, she was working predominantly with Republicans in the DeWine administration. Then before you say that, before you gently, let me admonish you, before you prove yourself an idiot, ask yourself, has Mike DeWine been an ardent supporter of Vivek Ramaswamy? Oh, I know he's endorsed him. Winky wink. Or has Mike DeWine spoken in more support of Amy Acton than he has Vivek Ramaswamy? Remember, all the things Acton did as health director, closing the schools, closing the restaurants at 10 o'clock, this, that, and the other, shutting down businesses, letting big businesses stay open. DeWine has said he was responsible for all of that, not her. Although she signed the health order. She's the only one who had the authority to do it. He couldn't have done it without her signature. Now, Mike DeWine, after the Mahoning County prosecutor came out yesterday and said, you know, the only video we have of this Patrick Havas, Amy Acton incident is from Havas's own phone because Amy Acton told everybody not to videotape what she said, which, like, why? What political candidate have you ever met who didn't want to be on camera? She doesn't want to be on camera because she's afraid she'll say something stupid or sound drunk like she did all weekend. She just did. She just did. She sounded drunk. I don't know if she was drunk, but she sounded drunk. She sounded histrionic. She sounded unstable. She sounded emotional. Those are not qualities that typically you would want in a governor. And you can say, well, that's unfair. Well, I don't think so now that I'm reading this Washington Examiner story. My eyes work. My ears work. But ask yourself, like, has the DeWine administration, Mike DeWine himself, have they been like, oh, man, we worked with her and she was horrible? No. In fact, DeWine is today blowing up this incident at the Canfield County Fair as reprehensible. And as to the allegation from some that Acton's campaign is exaggerating what happened, which, in my opinion, they are, DeWine said, that's a bunch of garbage. No one overblew it. Facts are facts. These are not good situations, and they are anti-democratic. So I don't think you can make the argument that Mike DeWine nor his lieutenants are out to, you know, cut the knees out from under Amy Acton's gubernatorial campaign. All they're doing is responding to questions and sharing their recollections of her as health director with the Washington Examiner. So what else is in this story? According to those sources spoken to by the Washington Examiner, the meetings that they would, you know, game plan on how they were going to present at the afternoon press conferences about COVID. The meeting started at 6:45 a.m. and 8 a.m., anywhere between there, because DeWine was an early riser. One former senior staffer from the 30th floor, which is where DeWine's office is, recalled on multiple occasions DeWine asking, "Amy, what do you think? Does anybody know where Amy is?" Because, of course, the meetings were taking place on Zoom because they couldn't be in the same place because they'd all get COVID. Back to the story. And then somebody would say they're texting her or they're calling her. So then the staff would be scrambling to try to find where Dr. Acton was, or some other person from the Department of Health would have to fill in. I'm still reading from the Washington Examiner. A former executive staffer within DeWine's administration also recalled, quote, plenty of times, unquote, when the governor would inquire, "Where's Amy?" That's a second source, ladies and gentlemen. At the beginning of calls, the governor would say, "Where's Amy?" She either would or would not get on, and someone would have to go chase her down. Fast forwarding in the story, a couple of times DeWine was preparing to go live at press conferences, and the governor would be asking about Acton's whereabouts as he finalized his notes, recalled the senior staffer who was involved in the daily press conference preparations. Here's a quote from that senior staffer. "We were all sitting there ready to take a camera live, and we weren't quite sure if she was going to come walking through the door or not. Nobody knew. And so then he would start the press conference and say, 'Good afternoon. Dr. Acton is enjoying a well-deserved day off. We're going to go ahead and get started.' And then he would just do the press conference on his own. Sometimes the lieutenant governor would be there." Now, here's this. On May 19th, 2020, the day DeWine lifted Acton's original stay-at-home order in an effort to reopen the economy, she was noticeably absent. Lieutenant Governor John Husted joined DeWine, who said that Acton was not feeling well. Was she not feeling well? Several sources who work with Acton said she was sensitive to criticism and resistant to opposing viewpoints. Oh, those are great qualities in a governor. Excellent qualities in a governor. They said the internal conversations leading up to Acton's resignation turned heated over staffers advocating the state lift restrictions on businesses and allow schools to resume in-person learning. She said Amy Acton was, quote, 100% opposed to any change in the restrictions.
10: This afternoon, expect breezy conditions and high humidity with a mix of clouds and sunshine reaching 90 degrees. Tonight will be overcast, warm, and humid with a few showers and a thunderstorm possible. Be cautious as thunderstorms could bring gusty winds and localized flooding with a low of 71. On Thursday, anticipate cloudy skies and slightly cooler temperatures, but still humid with scattered rain showers and a thunderstorm reaching a high of 77. By Friday, humidity levels will drop, giving way to a mix of sun and clouds and a high of 80 degrees. I'm meteorologist Joe Lundberg on 98.9 FM, The Answer.
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0: Mark your calendar. Friday, October the 2nd, we will be at Genoa Church. We, meaning our station, which means I'll be on stage. Jack Windsor will be on stage. We'll be interviewing Republican candidates for statewide and national office. Senator John Husted will be there. He's locked in a battle with Sherrod Brown. Sherrod wants that fourth term in the U.S. Senate so bad. His old white knuckles are just, they're bereft of blood. He's gripping so hard to get that fourth term in the U.S. Senate. Vivek Ramaswamy will be there. And also Frank LaRose, Robert Sprague, Keith Faber, and others. Will you be there? You can afford it. I know you can afford it. It's a $5 general admission ticket. The inspiring Genoa Choir is worth that. You can buy a VIP ticket if you like, which will get you preferred seating, an hors d'oeuvre reception, chance to meet those candidates up close personal, and me and Jack, if you so desire. Buy your tickets October the 2nd for the event that we are hosting at Genoa Church at 989theanswer.com. All right, tonight's the final night of the Republican midterm convention in Dallas, Texas. Having it at the American Airlines Arena. Of course, you can't get together these days without the requisite beginning. Thank goodness for Republican superstar Congressman Brandon Gill of Texas that he did not allow the affair to get underway without starting it in the only way that it should be started.
21: Only appropriate that we kick this convention off properly with a land acknowledgement.
0: Yes, please.
21: I'd like to acknowledge that we stand here today in the great state of Texas and the United States of America, the ancestral homeland of great American patriots, pioneers, and explorers who put down roots, fought for freedom all over the globe, and bled and died to build the greatest civilization ever known to man. My friends, we live in the finest country in the history of the world, and we're no longer going to apologize for that.
0: That's right. We're not going to apologize. I cut out some of the applause if it sounded a little wonky there in the applause. I thought, yeah, we all agree. I want to hear what Brandon Gill has to say. He's a future superstar. He's a superstar already. A surprise guest last night at the Republican midterm convention appeared on video introducing Pennsylvania Senator Dave McCormick. Dave McCormick is a Republican. Who do you think introduced Dave McCormick? None other than Democratic Senator John Fetterman.
22: I'm a common sense Democrat.
1: I'm always going to stand with America. I'm always going to reject the extremes in socialism and that anti-American way of life. Dave McCormick is the kind of senator that gets the job done, and he's going to fight for Pennsylvania. I'm proud to count him as my friend. Right back over my shoulder, that's the iconic U.S. Steel Mill. And that's exactly the kind of thing that will work together and will work with President Trump to fight and defend the steel way of life right here in the Steel Valley.
0: I've never been more wrong on a political candidate than John Fetterman. Never. Shocking, the John Fetterman. He's the last common sense Democrat. But I don't know if he'll get a second term in the Senate, because that's not popular. Back to Amy Acton for a moment. We'll get to the lawsuit in Dublin that has been served against the Dublin School Board. Families who live southwest of the district's Thomas Elementary School, which was redistricted in June to send the kids in that elementary school to Scioto High School instead of Kaufman High School. The families there are alleging that the district targeted their community, which has more non-white economically disadvantaged students than other districts. So they say that's why they targeted them. And they cite in here a witness who signed a sworn affidavit attached to the complaint that former Dublin Superintendent John Marshhausen said in February of 2023 that he wished the district, quote, didn't have the lower income brown kids across the river bringing down our test scores, unquote. Ouch. If true, ouch. But back to Amy Acton. She's taken it from the USA Today editorial board in Ohio. That's your small town papers, most of them. Columbus Dispatch, Akron Beacon Journal, Cincinnati Enquirer, they all belong. So they didn't want to really ding her for failing to debate Vivek Ramaswamy. And so she will eventually say, well, they're criticizing me because I'm a woman. And maybe she'll get real desperate and say, because I'm Jewish. But this is a common Democratic dodge, right? Obama, he couldn't criticize his policies because he was black. It had nothing to do with him being black. It was his policies I didn't like. No, you're racist if you criticize Obama. You couldn't criticize Biden because why? He was old. You're an ageist, or he stuttered, or something like that. You can't criticize El Sayed in Michigan if you're Islamophobic. Can't criticize, pick one, Nancy Pelosi. You're an ageist. Can't criticize Jasmine Crockett. You're racist. Familiar dodge. All we're trying to do is get you to answer for your record. That's all we're trying to get you to do. And you should get up in front of people and you should answer for your horrendous record as Ohio Health Director. And that's what the Washington Examiner was trying to do by talking to people who used to work with Amy Acton in her job as Ohio's Health Director. One of them says an ex-staffer wondered whether Acton skipped meetings out of frustration with DeWine going against her guidance. Quote, at the time, I didn't know if it was because she was frustrated that the governor was taking advice that was counter to her advice, which was to keep the state on full lockdown until the virus has been eradicated. So we'd still be locked down if she was in that position. The same source said Acton exhibited, quote, borderline unprofessional behavior, unquote, when they debated reopening the state, becoming, quote, very emotional, with long emotional pleas to the governor to not take this advice, even if it meant simply easing some restrictions rather than a full return to pre-pandemic operations. She did not want to hear that conversation at all. She did not even want people making that case to the governor. I guess I understand why she doesn't want to debate. Because these are charges from people who worked with her. And they're not flattering. And she quit 17 months in. And she sounds unstable when she campaigns. Sorry, that's just the fact. All right. We end the first hour of the Bruce Hooley Show before we get to Matt Maher with Charlie Kirk's warning about what is coming to the West.
2: The spiritual battle is coming to the West. And the enemies are wokeism or Marxism combining with Islamism to go after what we call the American way of life. And the American way of life is very simple. I want to be able to get married, buy a home, have kids, allow them to ride their bike till the sun goes down, send them to a good school, have a low-crime neighborhood, not to have my kid be taught the lesbian, gay, transgender garbage in their school, while also not having them have to hear the Muslim call to prayer five times a day. That's important. We want the American way of life, which is, by the way, Christendom. Christians, our sacrifice, our toil, our vision, the outgrowth of the scriptures gave us Western civilization. And this is where I think is a great rallying cry. Doesn't matter if you're Hispanic, doesn't matter if you're Asian, doesn't matter if you're black or white. Everybody, if you are Christian and Jesus Christ is your Lord and Savior, these two threats are combining forces to come after us. And it's time that the church stands and rises up against it.
3: Yep.
0: Well said. There'll be more from Charlie Kirk in hour number two of the Bruce Hooley Show. I will confess that while he was alive, I was not really paying much attention to what he said. His show aired right after mine for a long time, and yet he has had an impact on my life because after he was murdered, you know, like all people, I think occasionally you get out of bed in the morning and you're like, I wish I didn't have to go to work today. I wish I could sleep more. I have never done that since he died because I think of his wife. I think of his precious children. I think of the fact that he'd love to get up and do what he had the platform to do. And my platform's smaller, but I take it.
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23: 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Doesn't matter what he said in the past. 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
24: News this hour from Town Hall, I'm Bernie Bennett. President Trump gave the keynote address at the landmark GOP midterm convention in Dallas, Texas last night. He urged the GOP to defeat the Democrats in the midterms.
25: In 55 days, Americans will be going to the polls in one of the most important elections in our country's history. Your vote will decide whether our country stumbles at the starting gate of the next 250 years or surges forward and never, ever looks back. We hand America's future to the radical left Democrats, and our nation will spend the next decade just getting back on its feet. It will be a tragedy.
24: Mr. Trump emphasized making the elections about himself, reminding voters that the sitting president's party usually loses the midterm elections. He told conventioners to vote as though he was on the ballot. The racketeering conspiracy against the Chinese tech company, the trial has begun in New York City.
26: The trial of Huawei Technologies is underway, with federal prosecutors accusing the Chinese tech company of a litany of crimes, including stealing technology from American companies, abusing the U.S. financial system, and helping Iran snoop on its citizens. Huawei is the world's biggest supplier of gear for wireless telecom networks, but it is banned from selling equipment to U.S. carriers over fears it poses a security risk that has been blacklisted by other Western allies, including Canada and Britain. John Scott reporting.
24: Working to keep the majority in Congress, Republicans are emphasizing their chief legislative accomplishments this midterm election. Millions of people have enjoyed enhanced tax breaks thanks to the Big Beautiful Bill. As Republicans rally in Dallas for their midterm convention, the legislation is again under the spotlight, some with great support and some against. More on these stories from townhall.com. I'm Bernie Bennett in Washington.
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24: The U.S. and China are working on an agreement to lower import taxes. Correspondent Donna Warder has this report.
5: The Chinese government says it and the U.S. are hoping to soon work out an agreement on lowering import taxes for both countries. A spokesman for the Chinese Commerce Ministry says negotiators are looking at reducing tariffs on $30 billion worth of goods. China's official Xinhua news agency says that amount would be for each country. President Donald Trump and Chinese President Xi Jinping are expected to meet in Washington in 2 weeks for what will be their third face-to-face talks in the past year. At their last meeting in May, they agreed to launch a U.S.-China Board of Trade, along with a Board of Investment. I'm Donna Water.
24: A new poll finds that the September 11, 2001 attacks are still among the most significant historical events in many Americans' lives. About half of U.S. adults consider what happened that day to be one of the most pivotal events they lived through 25 years later. News and analysis at Town Hall.
6: This afternoon, expect breezy conditions and high humidity with a mix of clouds and sunshine reaching 90 degrees. Tonight will be overcast, warm, and humid with a few showers and a thunderstorm possible. Be cautious as thunderstorms could bring gusty winds and localized flooding with a low of 71. On Thursday, anticipate cloudy skies and slightly cooler temperatures, but still humid with scattered rain showers and a thunderstorm reaching a high of 77. By Friday, humidity levels will drop, giving way to a mix of sun and clouds and a high of 80 degrees. I'm meteorologist Joe Lundberg. 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
10: 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And 3 years ago, on October 7th, 2023, Israel endured that same heartbreak in the Holy Land. 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

0: Welcome in. Hour number two of the Bruce Hooley Show. 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Matt has migrated with us to the earlier time slot, so he joins us now. You can follow him on Twitter at OhioMatt, and you should subscribe to his Substack, The Patriot Mind. Just search The Patriot Mind Substack, Matt Mayer, M-A-Y-E-R. Matt, it's a great time to have you on because with the 25th observance of the 9/11 attacks tomorrow and your former position in Homeland Security, we'll speak to that in a moment. But you're also very, very versed on the Dublin redistricting situation, which you, I think, had your highest read Substacks about that. And now we have a lawsuit filed by not the families that I anticipated, families that were going to Kaufman, who now are forced to go to Scioto, but these are families who are alleging that racism played into that. What can you tell us about it, and what's the buzz in the community?
1: Well, you know, it's just new, so there's not a lot of buzz yet. But, you know, I did see a clip with the lawyer who's filing the complaint, who specifically says that there's no evidence of racism. He's claiming the impact of it may be discriminatory. And the problem he's going to face is, having said that as a lawyer, we've gotten rid of disparate impact. That doctrine has died. So there's no real basis upon which to hang that hat anymore. So I think he's going to end up going nowhere, but it will cost the district and therefore taxpayers a lot of money to defend the lawsuit. And Bruce, it is about folks who were, you know, at Kaufman are now being shifted over to Scioto. And this is inevitable, right? The way this whole thing was handled over the last few years ensured that there was going to be this kind of an outcome.
0: Yeah, and you mentioned a lot when we were talking about this that Scioto is the district that, inarguably, state tests and everything, performs much more poorly than Kaufman or Jerome. But the growth in the district, the undeveloped areas, so what few there were, are toward the Jerome side. And so they were going to have to, unless they build a fourth high school, which they talked about but didn't do, they were going to have to eventually redistrict and put people at Scioto. And these families in the southwest part of Dublin are alleging that, you know, 92% of them were going to go to Kaufman, and now they're going to have to go to Scioto. So it's a situation that certainly Dublin school officials could have seen this kind of complaint coming on the horizon.
1: Well, and let's be clear, this didn't have to happen. This only happened because John Marshallson decided he wanted to make sure that Scioto High School was a Division I sports school, so he wanted to pump up the enrollment numbers there, which is what required the shift because he spent $20 million doing an addition that needed to be filled at Scioto to get them to Division I sports. Had that money been spent to do an addition to Kaufman, these kids down in the Lowland Farms could have remained at Kaufman. So the problem, this was not inevitable that somebody had to move. What was inevitable once Marshallson made the decision that he wanted Scioto to be a Division I sports school, which is the most idiotic reason for doing whatever it is they've done.
0: Yeah, I agree.
1: They should have just added on to Kaufman, and then those kids could have remained at Kaufman, and Scioto just remains a smaller school. But they made a dumb decision, and now somebody's paying for it.
0: Marshallson nowhere to be found in the stories that I have seen, even though he works at Ohio State. It's not like he's halfway across the country. He left Dublin because, you know, he knew he was going to be probably in a jackpot there. Life would be unpleasant for him. And if you want to keep track of this as it progresses, I would highly encourage you guys to subscribe to Matt's Substack. It'll be actual reporting on this, not, you know, the, shall we say, leverage toward one side reporting that you're going to get from the local TV stations. And from the Dispatch, his Substack again, The Patriot Mind. Okay, take me back to 9/11, 2001. You were working in the Bush administration. And, you know, we got about 5 minutes left. I don't want you to talk for the whole 5 minutes, but I think this is an important topic. I'm going to devote my entire show to it tomorrow.
1: Yeah, so I want people to just spend a minute today thinking about where things were the day before 9/11, because we often forget about that. And what people have to remember, and again, I put this on my Substack, I put a chapter from my first book that covers how we got to 9/11. And what people don't remember, easy to forget, right, is that, you know, Osama bin Laden, al-Zawahiri, Khalid Sheikh Mohammed, al-Qaeda had been smacking us in the head for about a decade, right? They bombed embassies. They bombed the coal. They bombed the World Trade Center the first time.
0: Yep.
1: And we kept doing nothing in response. We kept, since, you know, I think the most we ever did was we sent cruise missiles to empty tents in coast Afghanistan. That's about all we did. And so what my point is to say is that we had a failure of our intelligence services, our military, and our leadership, most importantly, that resulted in 9/11 happened. Had they done what they should have done in that decade leading up to it, and I detail all the things that occurred, right? We could have taken out bin Laden, Zawahiri, Khalid Sheikh Mohammed. We could have neutralized al-Qaeda as a rising threat, and 9/11 would not have happened. And today we'd have two buildings still standing in New York, 3,000 Americans still alive, and the rest is in history.
0: Yeah, I mean, it's just, you know, I saw a video the other day of Rudy Giuliani going back to 9/11, and they showed interspersed snippets of him on that day, and he mentioned bin Laden right away. I mean, the towers are burning. Neither tower had collapsed yet, and he mentioned bin Laden right away. What kind of evil could have done this? It's evil personified, bin Laden, blah, blah, blah. I mean, the mayor of New York knew who was behind it right away, and, you know, obviously before George Bush was president, Bill Clinton was president, and so those Saudis who trained at our flight schools and learned how to fly those jets into the towers and into the Pentagon, and thankfully, due to the heroes on United 93, and into a field in Shanksville, Pennsylvania, not the White House, not the Capitol, we did have ample warning. Talk about the aftermath and what life was like for you and for the rest of the people in Homeland Security, and the shift in focus, because then, you know, Bush's presidency became about something else that it was not anticipated to be about when he was elected.
1: Yeah, look, we ended up spending, right, two decades fighting wars in Iraq and Afghanistan. We created an entirely new federal department called the Department of Homeland Security, where I ended up working. Right, that we then created all these things that, you know, the security screening, water bottles you still can't take through,
0: yep,
1: all the stuff we have to do at airports now. You know, and some of it was very good. Some of the stuff we did, we pushed our borders out, not just physically, but digitally, we pushed our borders out. So we made it very hard for a 9/11 attack to occur again. That's why you see now lone wolf things, right? You see shootings, car rammings, because we've done a pretty good job of detecting what we would consider to be the big threats. But at what price did that all come, right? And that's what we now have to think about is had we been more vigilant before 9/11, we wouldn't have had to be so aggressive after 9/11.
0: So I'm concerned about, with new technology, drones specifically, and I just, without saying what they are, I mean, you and I both know there's a ton of soft targets, and I don't know if it's possible. We are a victim of the freedoms that we offer to Americans, and I'm afraid we're going to at some point be hit again because we extend those freedoms and because we have, under the Biden administration and others, allowed too many people coming in here who we don't know who they are or what they're coming for.
1: Yeah, and that right now is the greatest threat is, you know, who's inside our borders. And because of the ease of technology like drones, you know, you can imagine on a Ohio State football game, right?
0: Yep.
1: Things like that, where it'd be very easy, theoretically, right, to do something damaging with a drone at a sports event, concert, you name it, right? And so that's the thing we now have to be vigilant about, and we have to use technology to try to thwart technology. I mean, this becomes the, you know, ever-increasing ratcheting up of our offenses and defenses, because as we get technology, we can be rest assured our enemies are going to have it.
0: We have to be right all the time, and the terrorists only have to be right once. They only have to elude detection once.
1: Yeah, that was the Dick Cheney, you know, the 1% rule in terms of the nuclear material, right? If there's a 1% chance they can get it, doesn't that mean because of the consequences that would occur if they used it, we have to do everything we can to capture it? And I think, you know, as frustrated as I am at Trump's, what I consider to be, you know, messing up in Iran, it is important what he's doing, because we've got to secure that nuclear material or get rid of it, because the Iranians will someday use it.
0: Yeah, no doubt about it. Matt Mayer, opportunityohio.org is his website. He delves into a lot of business analytics there, job growth, sadly, not job growth in Ohio over the years. He brings facts to the conversation. Also, he's a great follow on X at Ohio Matt, and his Substack is where he writes about things local, national, sometimes personal. You can get that by subscribing. It's a very minimal cost, very worth it for the information that you get. Matt Mayer's Substack is The Patriot Mind. Matt joins us now every Thursday at 9:05. I still have to work on the new time. Matt, always great to catch up with you. Thanks so much for your time today. Have a great weekend.
1: Thanks, Bruce.
2: This afternoon, expect breezy conditions and high humidity with a mix of clouds and sunshine reaching 90 degrees. Tonight will be overcast, warm, and humid with a few showers and a thunderstorm possible. Be cautious as thunderstorms could bring gusty winds and localized flooding with a low of 71. On Thursday, anticipate cloudy skies and slightly cooler temperatures, but still humid with scattered rain showers and a thunderstorm reaching a high of 77. By Friday, humid

0: we stand together, especially in times of uncertainty and need. 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
1: Quick question, when did you buy your house? If the answer is somewhere between 2022 and 2024, you locked in one of the worst rate environments in modern history. Here's the kicker. 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
5: 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All right, we're going to populate Today in Crazy entirely today with Charlie Kirk clips. But first, a local story on Charlie Kirk. It was about, I think, 2 years ago. I brought on the founder of the Otterbein University chapter of Turning Point USA. They were just starting it, and Turning Point USA has exploded all over the country in the aftermath of Charlie Kirk's murder, which occurred a year ago today. College campuses, when Charlie was doing what he always did, taking questions from people who disagreed with him at Utah Valley University, there were 900 college chapters. Now, there are, I had it earlier, where's the number? 1,500 college chapters. Otterbein's one of those chapters. But if the wokesters at Otterbein have their way, that chapter will not be there very much longer. NBC4 today with a story. You should go read it. Ohio Turning Point USA members say on-campus harassment is prevalent. The lead says after months of harassment, sophomore Maria Morsch decided to unenroll from Otterbein University last week. How did that go?

0: Over.
1: Well, on a university forum where anybody can post, apparently anonymously, someone posted that her unenrollment is, quote, getting trash off campus. They've had balloons burst. They've had insults hurled at them. They've been called neck gushers, which is a reference to Charlie Kirk's assassination. And these students who protest TPUSA having an Otterbein chapter believe that having the chapter threatens their campus safety. They have an online petition to ban TPUSA. So this is the kind of craziness that Charlie Kirk encountered everywhere. Vapid people who have no ideas and no response when questioned, like this young lady who stepped to the microphone.
2: Do you feel proud of yourself for debating college kids who are unprepared to speak in front of an audience like yourself? Hold on. You're 30 years old. We can agree you're 30 years old, right? Do you think that's a little bit silly?
3: Are you a voter?
2: I am a voter.
3: I vote and you vote. So I'm talking to voters of this country that will determine the future of Western civilization. That's what I'm doing here today. Yeah? Wait, hold on. How is it any different than a professor talking to you?
2: Than a professor talking to you? Who are you?
3: Well, enough, important enough for you to come up to a microphone. Is there something wrong with talking to voters?
2: No, there's nothing wrong with talking.
3: Well, that's what we're doing here today. It's an open mic.
2: I think that you push a dangerous agenda.
3: Such as?
2: Your stance on abortion rights, for example.
3: Here we go. Okay, so can you be specific?
2: I'm sorry, I'm very nervous, but this is what you do. This is what you do. You take people and you put them under the spotlight and you...
3: Well, hold on. I didn't ask you to come up here. You voluntarily came to the front of the line. You didn't have to do that.
2: You're purposely antagonizing people on campus, asking
3: How?
2: People to come up by spreading your weird agenda.
1: No specifics. And that's basically the way the left is. They have no specifics. Here he is engaged in an argument about DEI with a young black student at Texas A&M University who is perpetually trapped in his own victimhood.
3: There is nothing holding black people back. In fact, the opposite. You could say things that white people can't say and not be fired for it.
4: People say that to me all the time, and they just walk around like it doesn't mean anything around here.
3: Say what? Say the what?
4: The N-word. I'm not going to say it on this public platform, but people say it to me all the time.
3: Derogatorily?
4: Yes.
3: Did you report it to student services?
4: I'm not. I have too much on my plate to worry about this.
3: Oh, but you're going to indict the moral character of Texas A&M.
4: I'm not indicting the moral character
3: of Texas A&M. Oh, yes, you are.
4: I'm indicting the moral character of one person.
3: Oh, well, now it's one. So you heard it all the time, and now it's one. Got it. I don't believe you, because now you resort back to a race hoax to make it seem as if the white kids on this campus are, like, racist and terrible.
4: White kids.
3: Oh, so was it a black guy that said it to you? It matters a lot, because this is how lies are able to grow. Jussie Smollett.
4: You think I'm lying when I say that people say the N-word around here?
3: If I think a white person comes up to you derogatorily and says, shut up, N-word,
4: I'm not saying they said it.
3: I said, are they saying it derogatorily?
4: But that doesn't mean it's word for word like that.
3: But okay, so then it's not an insult then.
4: Anytime.
3: So then don't bring it up as if it's evidence of racism.
4: You brought the N-word up first.
3: I didn't.
4: You specifically said... Name me an instance of the
3: N-word. No, I said black people can say things that white people can't say. Of course that's true. For example, black people can go up and say that there's a baby mama problem in black America, and white people are not allowed to say that. Oh, I just did. So what are you going to do, cancel me? So black individuals have much more intellectual public freedom than white people do.
1: Yeah, true. But again, the kid's trapped in his own victimhood. And these are the wrong-headed ideas out there that have pushed on and indoctrinated into young minds. And Charlie Kirk did everything that he could to try to eradicate those, to try to enlighten people. And the tragedy is he was shot by the kind of kid that, you know, he wanted to speak to. Here's a classic. Attractive young woman, very upset about his stance on abortion. Enjoy.
5: So if you had a daughter and she was 10 and she got raped, and she was going to give birth, and she was going to live. Would you want her to go through that and carry her baby?
0: That's awfully graphic.
5: It's a real life scenario that happens to many people.
0: The answer is yes, the baby would be delivered.
1: Many 10-year-olds are raped.
5: Okay, great. That's insane.
0: Which person here was conceived by? Tell me which one was conceived by.
5: You don't know.
0: Exactly, because it's all human rights and it's all human beings.
5: But that doesn't matter. It's about your daughter who has to give birth to it and is going to be tortured by that for the rest of her life.
0: You are not.
5: That's going to take away every freedom she's ever going to have. That's going to ruin her life. She's going to grow up and she's going to be attached to another thing.
0: The point is, how you were conceived is irrelevant to what human rights you get. If a person conceived and walks down the side of the street, it's not like they don't get First Amendment rights or Second Amendment rights.
5: It's not about that person.
0: The worst thing to do to that the daughter is to then say, hey, we're going to go murder the being inside of you. Wouldn't it be a better story to say something evil happened and we do something good in the face of evil instead of saying we're going to do evil and then murder the being because we're going to pander to the evil? No. What makes the West great is that we do good after evil, not evil after evil.
5: It's not about the being in the cells. No, it's not about. I'm speaking.
1: I'm speaking. Yeah. Okay. Is she reclaiming her time? In case you missed it there, this young woman, she looked like about 20, very attractive young woman, said that having a baby would cause her life to be tortured, that every freedom she ever wanted in her life would be gone, and that it would ruin her life. This is the attitude out there. It's why we miss voices like Charlie Kirk's, because he corrected error. And it's very depressing to know that so many young people hold that view.
6: With SRN News, I'm Bernie Bennett. President Donald Trump has pledged to send every American adult $5,000 if Republicans retain control of the House and Senate in the midterm elections. The president also said Wednesday that oil prices likely won't come down until after the midterms. Mr. Trump was the keynote speaker at last night's kickoff for the Republican National Midterm Convention held yesterday and today in Dallas, Texas. Wholesale inflation picked up last month after cooling earlier this summer as higher oil and gas prices are keeping costs elevated. The Labor Department says producer price index rose 5.4% in August from a year ago, up from 4.7% in July. Inflation has shown some signs of easing in recent months, but still is high. Oil prices globally topped $100 a barrel this week on renewed fighting in the Middle East. U.S. unemployment claims dipped to 206,000 last week. More details at SRNnews.com.
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13: 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Liberty cannot be simply inherited. 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So, Are we preparing the next generation merely to inherit liberty, or teaching them why it is worth preserving?
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0: The big Republican midterm convention taking place in Dallas, Texas. Donald Trump spoke last night. He's going to speak again tonight. J.D. Vance is going to speak longer tonight. I hope Donald Trump is brief tonight because you don't want to steal the thunder from J.D. Vance. Trump spoke last night. This is the headline from Trump's speech last night.
1: If the Republicans win the House of Representatives and the United States Senate, both of them, because of our economic, tremendous economic success, like in history, I will issue a dividend to every adult citizen in the United States of America for $5,000, very much like a successful company will do a cash distribution to its shareholders.
0: Okay. I love that Trump runs the government like a business, but if you ran the government like a business and the business was $40 trillion in debt, you wouldn't be giving your employees a $5,000 bonus. Now, we're not employees, all of us, of the government, but I don't like it. I don't think it'll happen. B, it would cost $1.3 trillion to do that. I think it would be stupid. It would hike inflation because what do you think stores are going to do? They're going to raise prices because, hey, everybody got $5,000. No, bad idea. Bad idea. And I think it's obviously he's trying to get people to vote for Republicans ahead of the midterms, which I condemned it when Biden opened up the spigot on the strategic oil petroleum reserves to get gas prices down so Democrats could do well in the midterms in 2022. And so I have to be an honest broker and tell you that I don't like this. Okay. Congratulations, Reynoldsburg, unless you live in Reynoldsburg. If you live in Reynoldsburg, what is already one of the city's possibly dangerous areas to live? I mean, I don't need to equivocate. It is a dangerous place to live. There are areas of Reynoldsburg that bad things happen. Very, very bad things happen. More so than in Upper Arlington, Dublin, New Albany. I'm not pounding on you. I'm just stating facts. But they're getting rid of their flock cameras. Mayor Joe Begany trying to curry favor with the shrill mob against flock cameras announced yesterday that Reynoldsburg will be joining the city of Columbus in either putting bags over their flock cameras or taking them down. Dumb move. Flock cameras solve crimes. And so if you live in Reynoldsburg, you're going to have more crime. You just are. That's just the way it works. Now, today I've said that Amy Acton, the Democratic gubernatorial candidate, she indisputably now is being figuratively attacked. The case was made Sunday that she was literally attacked at the Canfield Fair over by Youngstown. And there was a guy arrested, Patrick Havas, in his 30s, burly guy, had two guns on him. They were both holstered, had brass knuckles on him. They were not out. He did not brandish them. None of that's a crime. But when you are arrested in somewhat close proximity or even very close proximity to a candidate for governor, that looks bad and it looks like you had evil intentions. We don't know what Patrick Havas's intentions were because he hasn't spoken. And we don't have a whole lot of video of it, although I have seen a video of it, and he didn't get anywhere close to Amy Acton. It was initially reported by Cincinnati News, not the Enquirer, not a TV station, but by an independent outlet, Cincinnati News, that there had been an assassination attempt on Amy Acton's life. It was not that, okay? And today, I said Amy Acton was being figuratively attacked. I'm sure her campaign will take it as such. Were the USA Today network of editorial boards in Ohio. That's most of your small newspapers. Columbus Dispatch, Akron Beacon Journal, Cincinnati Enquirer, write a six-page editorial, which I could summarize in one page. Amy Acton should debate Vivek Ramaswamy in one sentence. But I know they got to flesh it out a little bit. But boy, do they do a lot of fleshing here. They spend two pages essentially apologizing and endorsing an idea that is a blatant lie. Is a blatant lie. Let me read you. Paragraph 2. Tensions are extremely high in an alarming September 6th incident. Was it alarming? An armed man. Okay, he had arms on him, but he wasn't armed and like he wasn't brandishing arms. Was arrested. I'm okay. You can get away with all of it. You can defend all of it up to here. But then they say, after lunging at Acton, who would be an authority on that? That would be the Mahoning County prosecutor. Did Pat, and this is what she said on Wednesday, and this editorial was published today. So, did he lunge or did he not lunge, Madam Prosecutor?
2: The information we've received is that the Acton camp requested individual stop recording shortly before this incident occurred. So at this point, the only video we have is the defendant's. And what's that showing certainly doesn't support filing felony charges.
3: What does that video show?
2: It shows him walking into the tent, recording, and moving forward, calling out her name. And the state patrol, then her security, I should say the state patrol, somebody in her security comes forward, and then his phone is either dropped or tousled, and that's all we have. There's never any close contact with the governor, never gets near her, or, I'm sorry, candidate for governor.
0: Yeah, I'm sorry, she's a candidate for governor, too, although I don't think that's how she meant it. But was the word lunging in her description? No. Is it in the editorial? Yes. Why? So they can prop up Amy Acton as a gubernatorial candidate and do damage control because she won't debate Vivek Ramaswamy. And the reason why her campaign is given for why she won't debate Vivek Ramaswamy is because he's spreading lies about her. Well, you know, if somebody were spreading lies about me, and I had the opportunity to confront them with their lies on national television, which CNN is national, I think I would take the opportunity. Why is she not taking the opportunity? Because you know why. Have you seen her speak, heard her speak? Does she seem like she could be like even keel and give off a good debate performance, not get shrill, not get histrionic, not get flustered? Who seems more apt to have that in them? Vivek Ramaswamy or Amy Acton? I mean, I know I'm a partisan on this, but I mean, come on. That's not even close. And when you read the Washington Examiner reporting today, talking to multiple people who work with Amy Acton in state government when she was the state health director, she was then what she is now. I mean, look, I played this audio yesterday. I'm going to play just a snippet of it here because in case you missed it yesterday, I don't want you to think that I'm, you know, being unfair to her. Like, what do you mean she sounds unhinged and histrionic and, you know, not composed?
4: Hi, everybody. Happy Labor Day. Oh, good to see everyone. It is so good to see you all. Here today, it's a little warm. Thank you. It's a little hot.
0: Mm-hmm. All right. There was more of that. Look, Vivek, in my opinion, would be in a tough spot because she's a woman, okay? And you can't say, oh, no. This is the jackpot Vivek is in. If he makes her look like a buffoon in a debate, then he's picking on a woman. Can't pick on a woman. But then when Lindsey Clancy's on trial for murdering her children, we're told that that's okay because she's hormonal. And, you know, you gotta give some leeway to the women because they're hormonal and they're emotional. And you can't penalize them for that. And you just can't hold them accountable. Here's more, Amy.
4: You cannot buy this state. You cannot buy Ohio.
0: Okay. Goes on and on and on and on. But maybe she's hormonal.
3: This afternoon, expect breezy conditions and high humidity with a mix of clouds and sunshine reaching 90 degrees. Tonight will be overcast, warm, and humid with a few showers and a thunderstorm possible. Be cautious as thunderstorms could bring gusty winds and localized flooding with a low of 71. On Thursday, anticipate cloudy skies and slightly cooler temperatures, but still humid with scattered rain showers and a thunderstorm reaching a high of 77. By Friday, humidity levels will drop, giving way to a mix of sun and clouds and a high of 80 degrees. I'm meteorologist Joe Lundberg on 98.9 FM, The Answer.
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1: 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Nike, once athletic apparel giant, is finding out that when you go woke, you go broke. They are going to be booted from the S&P 100 because they have lost about 80% of what they were worth 5 years ago. Still worth a lot, but $281 billion hit because they embrace Colin Kaepernick and they embrace wokeism. Wokeism, of course, is DEI. It is intersectionality. It's political correctness. It's cancel culture. It's all kinds of things. It's indoctrinating kids in the LGBTQ alphabet mafia. That's what's going on, to the consternation of parents in Worthington. Some of the parents there are alarmed that their students as young as 11 are bringing home books from Worthing Way Middle School's library that depict characters kissing, lying in bed together, removing clothing, and engaging in implied sexual activity. One mom said she found her 11-year-old daughter reading the book at home last month. And then the mom read it herself and deemed the content inappropriate. Now, Worthington is a very, very woke district. I have a really good friend who's a father in that district, and he tells me all the time about how he's got to keep his eye on what's going on there all the time. District spokesperson Vicky Gineza said that, you know, we respect parents as the primary decision makers for their own children. They know their child best. Where's the principal? I'm sure your building has a principal. I don't like the principal not answering these questions. Maybe he's answering them or she's answering them to the parents, but that happens all over. You got to be vigilant of what's in your school library, ladies and gentlemen. Got to be vigilant. Of course, today is September the 10th. It is the day that Charlie Kirk was murdered a year ago today. Charlie Kirk was vigilant. Charlie Kirk was very aware of the danger in our country, the danger of all those things we talked about, wokeism, DEI, intersectionality, cancel culture, the end of meritocracy, things like that. And one thing that Charlie Kirk was bold and not afraid to talk about is the onslaught and growth of Islam. Tomorrow we're going to spend the whole show commemorating 9/11. You may say, oh, come on, I've seen every documentary. Nope, I'm not letting that pass. Because 3,000 people died that day whose only crime was going to work and being American. That's it. That was their only crime. And they were killed by Islamic terrorists. Not radical Islamic terrorists, because they were doing what the Quran tells them to do. So here's Charlie Kirk on the threat of Islam.
2: The spiritual battle is coming to the West. And the enemies are wokeism or Marxism combining with Islamism to go after what we call the American way of life. And the American way of life is very simple. I want to be able to get married, buy a home, have kids, allow them to ride their bike till the sun goes down, send them to a good school, have a low-crime neighborhood, not to have my kid be taught the lesbian, gay, transgender garbage in their school, while also while also not having them have to hear the Muslim call to prayer five times a day. That's important. We want the American way of life, which is, by the way, Christendom. Christians, our sacrifice, our toil, our vision, the outgrowth of the scriptures gave us Western civilization. And this is where I think is a great rallying cry. Doesn't matter if you're Hispanic, doesn't matter if you're Asian, doesn't matter if you're black or white. Everybody, if you are Christian and Jesus Christ is your Lord and Savior, these two threats are combining forces to come after us. And it's time that the church stands and rises up against it.
3: Yep.
1: Yeah, and it's time the country rises up against it. And we're not saying that they have to leave the country. We're just saying that if they're going to be in the country, they have to buy into shared values. Otherwise, you don't have a country. Charlie Kirk would have that conversation with anybody. He had it with Bill Maher. I don't think I have time to play all of this for you. But I want you to hear what Charlie Kirk took out of that conversation with someone who decidedly disagrees with him. But these are values that Charlie Kirk espoused that if you cannot agree to them, then you should go to live somewhere else.
2: If you do not have a religious basis, specifically a Christian one, for your society, something else is going to replace it. And this is where the political meets the spiritual and the political meets the religious. When you become less religious, which this generation is, Gen Z is becoming less and less religious than their parents' generation, then you have a gaping-sized hole in your heart and something must fill it. And out of the lack of Christianity is where we get wokeism. Understand that it's easy to attack wokeism, this idea that men can give birth, and you know, all this nonsense that I'm sure we'll have some wonderful people talk about tonight. Maybe not. It's easy to say, well, Charlie, you know, separates church and state. We could talk about that tonight. Of course, there should be some separation, some distinction. But do we have separation of morality and state? And when you no longer have a bedrock upon agreed moral structure for your society, then people are going to be in moral confusion. And that is when you start to see widespread transgenderism for our youth or men and female sports. Because if you do not have an agreed upon thing of what is right, what is wrong, what is good, what is evil, what is just, what is unjust, what is holy, what is profane. And so when you see something as asinine, as this idea that biological men should be able to compete in female sports. 890 medals, by the way, have been stolen from women because biological men decided to play in that sport, and we have to accommodate that. And this is a massive problem that is an outgrowth of the death of Christianity. What happens when a society gets too secular? Now, why does that matter to everyone in this room? It should break you out of your comfort zone to know that it actually does impact you and your children and your grandchildren if a society becomes less religious, if a society becomes less Christian, if a society becomes less grounded to our foundational roots. Be very careful what will actually replace it. And so as we start to see many in the younger generation say, I have no religious affiliation, they're actually lying to you. They're saying that they have no traditional religious affiliation. Something is their God. They are worshiping something. And to worship is what you are aiming at. But if you say, well, I'm not religious, I just want to aim at whatever I want to aim at, ooh, be very careful. What does that mean? Does that mean you're going to be the God of the flesh, the God of trying to get as drunk as I possibly can? And just a little bit of a warning, that is a miserable way to live. You know plenty of people probably that are in that cycle, that endless downturn, that down spiral of, I'm just going to do whatever the flesh tells me to do whenever I want to do it. Be very cautious with that. Instead, we believe a better way to live as conservatives and of Christians is one that we want to glorify God in everything that we do, in all that we do.
1: He's not saying Christianity should be the litmus test. He's saying the value should be.
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7: News this hour from townhall.com. I'm Bernie Bennett in Washington. In remarks made in Dallas last night, President Donald Trump says he's making a promise to American adults if Republicans retain the House and Senate majorities in November.
8: I will issue a dividend to every adult citizen in the United States of America for $5,000.
7: President Trump capped off last night's opening night of the landmark Republican midterm convention in Dallas, Texas. Giving the keynote speech, Mr. Trump slammed Democrats and extremists. He also staunchly defended the war in Iran. Before leaving Washington for Dallas, the president told reporters at Andrews Joint Andrews Air Force Base that he is no longer interested in negotiating with the Iranian leadership in any of the war.
8: Originally, I wanted to make a deal. We're so far down the line. They have very little country left right now, so we're not looking for it. Yes, a negotiation could possibly happen, but it's not something we're looking at. This war will end immediately after our election. Thank you very much.
7: Wholesale inflation picked up last month after cooling earlier this summer as higher oil and gas prices are keeping the prices elevated. The Labor Department producer price index rose 5.4% in August from a year ago, and up from 4.7% in July. Inflation has shown some signs of easing in recent months, but still is high. Oil prices globally topped $100 a barrel this week on renewed fighting in the Middle East. And U.S. unemployment claims dipped to 206,000 last week, remaining at historically low levels, with layoffs relatively scarce. Ukraine President Volodymyr Zelensky is in Canada to meet with the Canadian Prime Minister this week. News and analysis at townhall.com.
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7: The New York City Police Department is gearing up to protect residents on Friday for the September 11th 25th commemoration ceremony and the start of the Jewish New Year. Correspondent Laura Winters reports.
25: New York City Police Commissioner Jessica Tisch holding a news conference alerting New Yorkers and tourists of the increase in patrols on Friday at the 9/11 25-year ceremony at Ground Zero. Then at sundown, beefed up patrols around synagogues as the start of the two-day Jewish New Year celebration begins at sundown.
26: Even as shootings and murders have fallen to historic lows, hate crimes are moving in the wrong direction. Through the first 8 months of this year, confirmed hate crimes citywide are up 16%, and anti-Semitic hate crimes are up 9%.
25: Laura Winters reporting.
7: One of the pilots of the Amazon cargo plane that careened off a Miami runway and killed five people repeatedly warned that they were coming in too fast, roughly 2 minutes ahead of the collision. That's according to highlights from the cockpit recordings from the NTSB.
27: Today will be cloudy and humid with intermittent rain and a chance of a thunderstorm. Watch out for ponding on roadways. The high will reach 79 degrees tonight. Expect a possible shower early on. Otherwise, it will be mostly cloudy and humid with a low of 65. Tomorrow will be less humid with a mix of sun and clouds and a high of 80. Moving on to Saturday, anticipate partly sunny skies and humidity with the possibility of a stray thunderstorm. The high temperature will be 82 degrees. I'm meteorologist Joe Lundberg on 98.9 FM, The Answer.
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14: It was 1 year ago today that an assassin struck down Charlie Kirk in front of horrified students at Utah Valley University. This is a special edition of The Mike Gallagher Show. A look at the life and legacy of this popular American voice. A Salem Media colleague and friend. Here's Mike.
15: Welcome into this special edition, remembering the life and legacy of our colleague and our friend Charlie Kirk, who was assassinated on the campus of Utah Valley University 1 year ago today. Charlie, of course, was a champion of conservative ideals. He foretold the threat that socialists and communists running for office posed to those ideals. He spoke at Legacy Church in Albuquerque, New Mexico, just 1 month before his death, and he addressed with stunning accuracy the rise of socialists like Zohran Mamdani of New York City.
2: But let's just take a pause. If our greatest, I shouldn't say greatest, if our biggest city is about to fall to an Islamic mayor, we should take a step back 24 years after 9/11, and we should ask ourselves the question, why did we send all of these hundreds of thousands of young men and women to go fight in Iraq and Afghanistan just to have that ideology come to the biggest city in the United States of America, New York City? And so we need to take, what does, and how does that impact all of you here in New Mexico? Again, you're a little bit removed from it. You guys have other issues. But from the top down, understand that this parasitic ideology is about conquering without ever having to fire a shot. It is not done with tanks or mortar shells or with drones. It is conquering via maternity wards. It's conquering in the delivery room. Mass production of new babies that are brought in via mass immigration. And you might say, oh, Charlie, you're exaggerating. The mayor of Minneapolis is about to be a Muslim. So you're about to have Minneapolis, and you're about to have New York City. Do you think Ilhan Omar has assimilated the United States of America, or Rashida Tlaib, or Zohran Mamdani? Again, if we are part of the United States of America, we should care about when our biggest city is about to fall to this kind of ideology. And Islam is not compatible with Western civilization. Islam is at odds with all the freedoms that we enjoy.
15: Charlie saw it coming even before many of us did. Of course, he was a big supporter of President Trump and all three of his presidential runs. Trump was a huge supporter of Charlie Kirk as well. He lost one of his good friends and advisors a year ago today, and the president took the opportunity to honor Charlie posthumously last fall.
16: Before we begin, let me express the horror and grief so many Americans at the heinous assassination of Charlie Kirk have felt. Charlie was a giant of his generation, a champion of liberty, and an inspiration to millions and millions of people. Our prayers are with his wonderful wife, Eric, and his beautiful children. Fantastic people they are. We miss him greatly, yet I have no doubt that Charlie's voice and the courage he put into the hearts of countless people, especially young people, will live on. I'm pleased to announce that I will soon be awarding Charlie Kirk posthumously the Presidential Medal of Freedom. The date of the ceremony will be announced, and I can only guarantee you one thing, that we will have a very big crowd. Very, very big.
15: Pastor Frank Turek was a confidant, a close friend of Charlie Kirk, a mentor, if you will. He was on the campus with Charlie that day. He will join us to talk about Charlie and that brutal assassination. This is a special episode of the Mike Gallagher Show, honoring the life and legacy of Charlie Kirk. There's a lot more coming up.

0: Pennsylvania's ground zero for the midterm elections. Four critical U.S. House races will determine who controls Congress, conservatives, or the radical left. And Pennsylvania's governor race is the key. Trump-hating liberal Josh Shapiro versus Stacey Garrity, a conservative tax-fighting veteran patriot who earned the Bronze Star twice.
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12: The midterms are almost here, and Republicans could be in deep trouble. Polls show Democrats leading in key races. Tonight, Rob Finnerty on Newsmax reveals the growing threat from the DSA and the radical left. With less than 60 days to go, Finnerty says it's time for the GOP to hit the panic button. The House may go, and control of the Senate is up for grabs. Gas prices, mortgage rates, health care, and out-of-control national debt. Americans are angry, and the progressive left wants total control of Congress. Tallarico, El Sayed, AOC, Bernie Sanders. Finnerty reveals President Trump's secret plan to fight back and what you can do to help him. Don't miss Finnerty tonight at 8 p.m. Eastern on Newsmax. 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

0: Mike Gallagher.
1: Continuing this special episode, a tribute to our friend, our colleague, and a prominent American voice, Charlie Kirk, who was killed 1 year ago today. You know, when I knew we had an opportunity to talk to author, speaker, Christian apologist, Pastor Frank Turek, it was a little bit difficult for me because I know that Dr. Turek saw something that none of us should ever have to see in our lifetime. He was with Charlie when Charlie was killed in Utah. But I know that he came to consider Charlie almost as a son. He was a mentor to Charlie. And I think it's a very important perspective that we can get today.

0: doing this, Mike, on this very somber day. Charlie was a once in a generation leader, and his absence I felt, and we all have felt every day this year. In fact, first person I think of when I wake up in the morning is Charlie. The last person I think of when I try and fall asleep is Charlie. He wasn't just a friend, but he was just an amazing leader, as you know. And when we did get him into the car, he wasn't looking at me, Mike. He was looking right past me into eternity. He was absent from the body, but present with the Lord. And the surgeon later told us that if he had been shot in the operating room, we couldn't have saved him.
1: Yeah.
0: That was the only good thing, only good news we got that day was that he didn't suffer, that he just, yes, he was gone instantly.
1: You know, I hate to even introduce this on a day like today, but I'm sure you have some thoughts on some of the real ugliness that has transpired since Charlie was killed. Conspiracy theories, he wasn't shot by the guy on the roof. Israel was involved. The United States was involved. All this goofy, crazy stuff. Do you ignore that, Pastor Turek, or do you absorb it? Do you grapple with it? What's your personal reaction to some of the real ugly stuff that has been advanced since he was assassinated a year ago?
0: Well, you can't completely ignore it, Mike. My grandkids get death threats over this. I mean, that's how crazy this is. You know, Jesus and the apostles called Satan a murderer, liar, accuser, and slanderer who seeks to steal, kill, and destroy. Mike, we had a murder last year, and then 9 days later, we had the biggest evangelistic event in the history of humanity. More people heard the truth about Jesus at any one time in human history, from the president on down. But since that day, Mike, we've had lies, accusations, and slander seeking to steal, kill, and destroy. And people say they don't believe in the demonic. How more obvious could it be?
1: Right.
0: So I pray for people who are involved in this, and I pray for people who are running down an innocent widow, but they need to stop because it's absolute nonsense. And it's not helping, it's hurting, but I think they want to hurt Erica, and I think they want to hurt TPUSA.
1: One of the great honors of my life was to go to that event that you referenced in Phoenix. I was there with our CEO, Dave Santrella, my colleague and friend, Larry Elder, my other boss, Phil Boyce. What a day that was. And I honest to gosh, there were tears, but there was also so much joy in that arena and in the spillover crowd because they wanted so deeply to honor Charlie. We're talking to Pastor Frank Turek. He hosts a talk show and podcast, Cross-Examined. I love the sort of the subtitle. I don't have enough faith to be an atheist, and I admire that so very much, because look, we gotta remember our faith in tough times, and certainly a year ago today was a very difficult time. One of the aspects of Charlie Kirk's life, I think, that doesn't get enough credit is that he first and foremost believed in sharing his faith with anybody who would listen. He believed strongly in making sure that there is a way to eternal salvation. There is hope. And he brought that to college campuses. He brought that to radio stations. Look, I don't think he ever spoke without talking about his deep convictions. I wish that was remembered more about him, because for me, that not only was one of the most prominent aspects of his life, but perhaps it was the reason he was killed.
0: Exactly. In fact, Mike, 2 days before Charlie was murdered, we were in Phoenix together. He wanted me to come in and help him get ready to answer tough questions about Christianity and evidence for the faith. And we went on a walk 2 nights before he was murdered. We used to do that. We'd go on walks with a 300-pound armed bodyguard behind us. And I said to him, Charlie, let's talk about whatever you want to talk about. Mike, the three things he wanted to talk about, number one was politics and the government, particularly Islam. He was concerned that Islam, which is not compatible with the United States Constitution, was making too many inroads into America. The second thing he wanted to talk about was the evidence for Christianity.

0: Christianity, particularly the evidence for God and the resurrection. Because if you can show that God exists and Jesus rose from the dead, you can show that Christianity is true. It's quite easy to do that. And the third thing he wanted to talk about, and we talked about at length, was the family. How could he get his generation to embrace marriage and the family? Now, in retrospect, Mike, after he was murdered, I said, wow, Charlie was such an amazing thinker. You know what he was concerned with? He was concerned with the three institutions God created: the government, the family, and the church. Those were big picture items that he was concerned about, leading right into his murder. And I tell the whole story of what happened in this book that just came out a couple of days ago called The War on Reality. Charlie was a warrior fighting for reality when so many people were warring against reality. And so I tell the story as to what happened that day, what led up to that day, and what happened afterwards. The whole book is dedicated to him, and Erica wrote the foreword. It's quite profound what she wrote in the foreword as well.
1: He had a profound impact, and I honestly believe that in our world, people who are struck down are often in the prime of their existence are often taken from us, because you're right, the demonic forces just don't want him to succeed. I had a chat with him in a green room. You talked about the 300-pound bodyguard, and he and I were talking about the security precautions he tried to take. And he told me he wasn't worried for himself. He was worried for Erica and the kids. He was worried for his family.
0: Yes.
1: And the thought that he had to experience that, if there, again, is any consolation, he didn't have time to contemplate any of that that fateful day a year ago today. He was with the Lord in an instant, and that gives us some comfort and solace. Is there any upside in our closing time together, Pastor Frank Turek, to the murder of your mentee, of your friend, of your close associate, Charlie Kirk? Is there anything we can take away that's on a positive scale on a day like today?
0: Yeah, well, as you know, Mike, there's always a ripple effect. In Charlie's case, there's been a tsunami of good that has come from it. I can't tell you how many people have emailed me or told me in person or in our comments on our YouTube channel, I became a Christian because of Charlie Kirk.
1: Right.
0: Or I was far away from God. I had fallen away, and now I'm in the game trying to save people's souls and also save our country. He has motivated so many people to become Christians. And Mike, I think that if we would bring Charlie back today and say, Charlie, what happened back a year ago has brought thousands, maybe millions of people into the kingdom. If we could bring you back, it would erase all that. What do you want to do? He would say, I'll keep exactly what has happened, because that's what my life is about anyway, to make heaven crowded. I don't want to leave Erica and the kids, but that is the impact I wanted to have anyway. And he did all that in 31 years, Mike. Mm-hmm. In 31 years, he did so much for the Lord. It was a tragedy that he's gone. I know where he is now, and we'll meet him one day. But you know what's even more of a tragedy? To live 80 years and do nothing for right. the Lord. And many people right. listening to us right now are on that track. Charlie would say, get in the game. Let's make heaven crowded. Let's save this country.
1: Amen. Well put. Pastor Frank Turek, God bless you. And thank you very, very much for sharing your thoughts today on this day. Keep fighting the good fight, sir.
0: God bless you too, Mike. Appreciate it.
1: There's a lot more coming up. This special edition, our tribute to Charlie Kirk, 1 year after that fateful day in Utah, continues.

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4: With SRN News, I'm Bernie Bennett. President Donald Trump says he plans to give every American adult $5,000 if Republicans retain control of the House and the Senate in the midterm elections in November. This promise, made at the GOP midterm convention in Dallas last night, could cost over $1 trillion. Mr. Trump likens the payment to corporate dividends, citing economic success. Mr. Trump has also explored unorthodox methods to defy the trend of the president's party losing seats in the midterms. Earlier this year, he suggested paying $2,000 dividends to Americans without asking for congressional approval. We're going to keep the majorities in Congress. Republicans are showcasing their chief legislative accomplishments in the midterm election. The Big Beautiful Bill has had mixed results, but millions of people have enjoyed enhanced tax breaks. As a rally in Dallas for the midterm convention, the legislation is again under scrutiny. More details at srnnews.com.
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7: Today will be cloudy and humid with intermittent rain and a chance of a thunderstorm. Watch out for ponding on roadways. The high will reach 79 degrees tonight. Expect a possible shower early on. Otherwise, it will be mostly cloudy and humid with a low of 65. Tomorrow will be less humid with a mix of sun and clouds and a high of 80. Moving on to Saturday, anticipate partly sunny skies and humidity with the possibility of a stray thunderstorm. The high temperature will be 82 degrees. I'm meteorologist Joe Lundberg on 98.9 FM, The Answer.
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1: This is the Mike Gallagher Show, continuing with this special tribute edition honoring the life and legacy of Charlie Kirk. It was 1 year ago today that Charlie was taken from the world. Although Charlie died that day, his organization and his voice, well, it may be louder than ever. Let's hear Charlie talk about his revolutionary organization, Turning Point USA, in his own words.
2: Well, you're about to embark on something that is much bigger than yourself. So check your ego at the door. This is not about you, okay? I don't care about your feelings. If you're having a bad day, you know, go figure that out yourself. This is about us. This is about the country. And the eyes of the whole nation are again on Turning Point.
3: Best events in the movement. In fact, we do the only event. Are there any other events in the movement? No. We've kind of put everyone else out of business, right? So we are the only standard of excellence. And so we hold ourselves to a higher standard. We don't do mediocre around here. We try to raise the level of excellence because we are constantly trying to push the conservative movement and the country to a place it's never been before. You guys know this. Turning Point USA is the most important organization in the country, period. Find me another organization that's been able to move millions of people the way that we have, that does the events, that does training. Nobody does what we do at Turning Point USA, but it starts with all of you guys. We're building something bigger than you, bigger than me. We're building an experience to help save the country. And if this type of intensity bothers you, well, then don't go work for Turning Point USA. You can go work for the Department of Labor or something, okay? Because here we do excellent things. We do big things. We make history here at Turning Point USA. It's going to be early mornings. It's going to be late nights. But you all get to know that you're doing something rewarding that is not just, oh, a career and you check the box, but lives will be changed. How blessed are we that we get to be here celebrating the country and this is our job? It's pretty awesome. Here's the one thing that I hear from speakers throughout all the years. Your team is so impressive, and they're so young. Why is it, everybody? Because for us, we hold ourselves to a higher standard. This is not just another DC gig. This is about saving Western civilization. We are the most important organization in the country. You are part of it. It's something bigger than all of us, and it will have ramifications across the country. I'm so thankful for you guys. You guys have really defied gravity, and let's continue to make history here.
1: Charlie was a visionary. Turning Point USA was a realization of that vision as he formed that organization in his parents' garage, as the story has been told many times over the years in Chicago. Documentary filmmaker Matthew Thayer has made a new film featuring one of Charlie's last interviews. The movie is called Can You Hear Me Now? It comes out today. Politics and faith are central to the movie, and Charlie explained it perfectly.
4: Abortion has been a big thing a long time, and it affects people, and it hurts people.
5: So has murder and slavery and child sacrifice.
4: That's been completely different.
5: It is murder.
4: You say slavery versus abortion?
5: Yeah, okay, absolutely. So let me ask you a question then. Define what is murder.
4: What is murder? Are you going to be talking about first-degree murder, like homicide, like going and having the intent to kill? Having the intent to kill somebody, but a clump of cells
5: well,
4: is different.
5: Well, hold on, time out. If it's a clump of cells, what species is it?
4: What species is
5: it? Yes. What species?
4: It depends. Whatever's going to be pregnant, whatever you're trying
5: species.
4: To abort.
5: Is it a Homo sapien, a crocodile, or a raccoon? Which one is it? What
4: We're
5: species
4: homo
5: is it?
4: In
5: oh,
4: this
5: wait,
4: sense,
5: so
4: I'm
5: if
4: hoping.
5: It's a human clump of cells, then it's a human life deserving of human rights.
6: A Christian nation, as Thomas Jefferson wrote in the Declaration of Independence, we hold these truths to be self-evident. The laws of nature and nature's God. He's appealing towards a natural law that is not an accident, but is created by a divine author of the cosmological order. We call that the Logos in John 1. But a Christian nation is one that lives out Christ's commands. Do you know that outside of any book, not Montesquieu, not Locke, not Rousseau, not any of the thinkers of the Enlightenment, it was Deuteronomy, the book of Deuteronomy, that was cited more than any other book at the time of the American founding. The first question is, why should Christians be involved in anything? That's the first question. And some people's theology is, hey, just be focused on the next life and nothing here matters. Well, that is not the gospel at all.
5: Christ our Lord said, on this rock build my what?
7: church.
5: Wrong. Ecclesia. It's not the word church.
7: Oh, the English church, translations of Common Bible say church, so my bad.
5: Well, actually, it shouldn't, because the original Greek term says, on this rock build my government structure. Ecclesia was a secular word used in that time, which was all about the advancement of freedom and liberty, which are the two words in Greek, eleutheria and isonomia, which are the two words there. So the point being, Christ called us to be salt and light. We as Christians should change the environment that we come in contact with. That's what salt might do. So why should we then not care about changing government to be more Christ-like?
6: Whether it be Nehemiah, Jeremiah, Daniel, Moses, Aaron, they all thought deeply about how to either influence secular government for God's purposes or form a government for God's purposes.
8: So what's stopping us from speaking into our nation? Oh yeah, I forgot. There's this little phrase called
9: separation of church and state thing.
10: Church and state.
11: Church and state.
12: Church and state.
13: Church and state.
14: Church from state.
15: Separation of church and state.
6: Yeah, it's somewhat of a new phenomenon. The first usage of that phrase, from the best of my understanding, was actually by Thomas Jefferson to the Danbury Baptist Convention in a letter he wrote in the early 1800s. And interestingly, he wrote it to the convention guaranteeing them that the state will not come after the church. In fact, that was a foreign concept to the founders. The founding fathers sponsored the writing and distribution of Bibles. They held church practices and services in the U.S. Supreme Court. 55 out of 56 of the signers of the Declaration of Independence were Bible-believing, church-attending Christians themselves.
8: In addition to the misuse of separation of church and state, there's another phrase that's been hitting the airwaves.
16: This unholy marriage of religion and politics is the narrative of American Christian nationalism.
8: But over the past 250 years, high-ranking officials from judges to senators to even presidents have stated that America is a Christian nation. But what does it mean to be a Christian nation?
6: What does it mean to be a Christian nation is a great question. Well, first of all, where the vast majority of your people love Jesus, love people, and they do what God taught. That's number one. But number two is also the laws must be rooted in first and foremost the natural law at a very base minimum. John Adams had a very, very powerful quote. He said, "The Constitution was written solely and only for a moral and religious people. It's wholly inadequate for the people of any other." So if you apply the U.S. Constitution right now and we flew to Somalia and we said, "You guys got to live by the U.S. Constitution," it wouldn't work. We went to India right now and we said, "Hey, you guys got to live by the U.S. Constitution. You guys got to live under Hinduism." It wouldn't work. You see, they are universal principles, but they're not universally applicable if the people are not Christian.
5: I've never described myself as a Christian nationalist. So I'm a Christian and a nationalist, so I've never used those two.
7: And then right there, that "and nationalist," where in the scriptures does a Christian...
5: Well, thank you. Jeremiah 29:7, demand the welfare of the nation that you are in because your welfare is tied to your nation's welfare. Let me continue. Daniel fasted and prayed for his nation. Esther and Mordecai cared for their nation. They were counselors of the king.
7: Right.
5: Nehemiah, Jeremiah, Joseph, Jacob. I could keep on going. Moses, Aaron. In fact, Moses was so political that he wrote an entire book of the Torah all about how to set up a government. It's the book of Deuteronomy. So, in fact, the Bible is an explicitly political text amongst many other things.
6: Well, for someone that just says I'm just describing Christian nationalism, I'd say, what do you mean by that exactly? Define the term, because before I defend or retreat, are you talking about me creating a theocracy? If that's the accusation, no, I've never argued for a theocracy. But what I will argue for is a constitutional republic full of Christians. And you think about the type of nation we want. We want one that is rooted in liberty. Liberty is God's idea, not man's idea. It says very clearly, where the Spirit of the Lord is, there is liberty. Jesus has said, "I have come to give life and life more abundantly. Enemy has come to lie, steal, cheat, and destroy." That is John 10:10. The idea of liberty was so important to God in Leviticus 25:19, I believe. It not only says, "Proclaim liberty throughout the land of which you are in." The founding fathers loved it so much, they put that on the Liberty Bell.
1: Don't miss "Can You Hear Me Now?" 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Brand new documentary about the life, the story, the voice of Charlie Kirk. Coming up, one of Charlie's early mentors, a member of the board of Turning Point USA and a dear friend of the show over the years, the great Tom Sedaka. He joins us coming up.

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10: Tom Sudeikis has been a friend of the show and mine for many, many years. He's the founder and CEO of Freedom Square, which is focused on liberty, individual freedom, civic engagement, everything that Charlie was all about. And Tom serves on the board of directors for Turning Point USA because, frankly, Tom Sudeikis, as we welcome you on this somber day, the day that we're honoring Charlie on the one-year anniversary of his tragic assassination, you saw in Charlie Kirk, when he was a young man, he was a kid, wasn't he, in the Chicagoland, and you saw something about this young man that absolutely knew that he was the future. Tell us a little bit about how you met Charlie and how you really were one of his early mentors.
11: Yes. Hi, Mike. And thank you so much for honoring Charlie. It is really unbelievable that it has been 12 months since that horrible day. I met Charlie in September of 2012. Charlie, believe it or not, and his co-founder, Bill Montgomery, were big fans of Salem Radio and Rush Limbaugh. And they listened to Salem Radio a lot. And I advertised on Salem for my payroll company back then. And
10: sure.
11: I was doing an event with two friends of mine, Charles Butler, a conservative talk show host, and also Cisco Cotto, who was a talk show host at AM560 at the time.
10: Right.
11: We did a special presentation, little public gathering in September 2012, doing the a review of the Obama years in advance of the re-election. And we called it the Three Amigos take on the Obama first administration. And
10: right.
11: So I'm there talking about sort of what Obama, how he did nothing for the business community. Charles Butler, wonderful, wonderful black conservative, was there talking about how he did absolutely nothing for the black community. And Cisco Cotto, as a Puerto Rican, was there just talking about just the sort of the political and policy faux pas, mistakes, and dangers. And
10: yeah.
11: Sitting in the back was this tall young man with an elderly white-haired man. And I thought to myself, how nice, grandfather brought his grandkid to hear a talk about, you know, politics. And at the end, they came up and introduced themselves to me, and it was Charlie and Bill Montgomery. And I started to talk to them, and I was taken really right away. He was so well-spoken and
10: sure.
11: talked about, shared what he was embarking on with Turning Point USA. And we scheduled a follow-up lunch, and we connected. And as the organization was growing, I told Charlie, I said, listen, let me help you with the organization from a payroll standpoint, an HR compliance standpoint, because you guys are you're a nonprofit, and you're likely going to have a target on your back being in Illinois. And so let's make sure that everything is copacetic with the corporate records and record keeping, et cetera. And so
10: sure.
11: That's how we began to work together. And then Charlie met my daughter, who was on her way to University of Wisconsin in Madison, and she opened one of the first Turning Point chapters at University of Wisconsin Madison,
10: wow.
11: the home to the American Communist Party. And so Charlie would go up to Madison. The two of them would work together, tabling, setting up some debates, and thus began our journey with Charlie. And Charlie was a unique human being, Mike. He, you know, he was a voracious reader. He also liked audiobooks, and he would listen to audiobooks at about 1.5 to 2 times speed. Now, I do audiobooks at 1.2.
10: Right.
11: But he was doing them at 1.5 and 2 times. That's how quickly he comprehended and digested information. And he had a unique talent of retaining a tremendous amount of knowledge, but being able to recall it and put it into a conversation that made tremendous sense. And he was a very good speaker and influencer, because he would take a particular topic and he would be able to bring such logic and reason and sequence the information to bring, you know, the counterpart along in understanding what his, you know, what his view was, and how others could take another view.
10: Sure.
11: And, you know, the great thing about Charlie was he was in private who he was in public. And that was one of the things that he kind of shared with us, the elders. And he said, you know, just be who you are publicly, who you are privately. And excellent, excellent advice. So just a tremendous young man that I miss dearly.
10: Well, he loved you. I know he and I talked about you frequently every time I'd get together because he knew what friends we were. And I was honored when Andrew Colvett stood up in a, you mentioned that he listened to Rush in his early years as well as Salem Media. Andrew stood up in front of a group in Florida and said, it's been said that Charlie grew up listening to Rush Limbaugh. It's also true he grew up listening to Mike Gallagher. And I'll never forget that. That touched my heart. I just honored by that so very much. And I wanted to take today, Tom, and just honor you for being an early mentor for Charlie Kirk. I know you've powered through a lot of health challenges you've been facing, and you've come through with flying colors. God is good. You're doing great. And it's just so good to reconnect with you, Tom. You're a longtime friend of the show. Freedom Square is doing incredible work as well. Check that out online. But Tom Sedaka, thanks for taking a few minutes to share your thoughts and help us understand how you mentored Charlie at an early age, because you were truly doing God's work, my friend.
11: And Mike, thank you. And thank you for your friendship. And thank you for this opportunity to honor Charlie, somebody who is truly a special American Christian conservative and a great friend. Thank you.
10: Amen. God bless you. Thanks, Tom. Thanks, and so good to see you and to know that you've recovered from your health challenges. The great Tom Sedaka joining us, founder, CEO of Freedom Square, and more coming up on this special day, September 10th. Hard to believe it was 1 year ago today that Charlie was taken from us. Our tribute to Charlie Kirk here on the Mike Gallagher Show continues. Coming up, more of our special tribute to Charlie Kirk, including a visit with our boss, Phil Boyce, the guy who actually put Charlie Kirk on the radio, which was, of course, a lifelong dream for Charlie, who grew up listening to talk radio. This special episode of the Mike Gallagher Show continues.
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19: News this hour from Town Hall, I'm Bernie Bennett. President Donald Trump cast last night's opening night of the landmark Republican midterm conventions in Dallas, Texas, giving the keynote address. Mr. Trump slammed Democrats as extremists. He told the conventioners that Republicans must hold the congressional majorities in the midterms.
20: We hand America's future to the radical left Democrats, and our nation will spend the next decade just getting back on its feet. It will be a tragedy. Vote Republican, and we will leave the world in our dust for generations to come. There'll be nothing like it.
19: Speaking at, to reporters at Joint Base Andrews before heading to Dallas, the president said that President Trump said that there was a reason for a delay in the Air Force One taking off from Dallas to Fort Dallas.
21: They're checking the slide over here, and I think it's going to take 15 minutes. They were doing a check on the slide, you know, the emergency. So I think it takes about 15 minutes.
19: He also said that his administration is about to step up attacks on Iranian assets in an effort to end the end the war. The president said that he is the conflict should end shortly after the midterms. Helena Foulkes has defeated Rhode Island Governor Dan McKee in the state Democratic primary, ending his bid for a second full term. McKee's defeat marks the first time in more than 30 years that a sitting Rhode Island governor has been beaten in a primary. He's the first governor in any U.S. state to lose a primary since 2018. Foulkes is a former senior executive at CBS and the retailer Hudson Bay. She narrowly lost to McKee in more than a crowded primary field in 2022. This is townhallnews.com.
10: 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If the answer is somewhere between 2022 and 2024, you locked in one of the worst rate environments in modern history. Here's the kicker. Rates dropped this year. They hit a new low most people don't even know about. Now they're climbing back up. Here's what Bankrate reported just this month. Nearly 90% of borrowers from that period are overpaying an average of $278 a month, $3,300 a year. 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
19: Hawaii is recovering from the latest hurricane.
23: Lowell passed just west of the islands of Niihau and Kauai as a Category 2 hurricane, prompting the National Weather Service to issue the state's first-ever tornado watch. Flash flooding was widespread across Kauai, with preliminary rainfall totals of up to 21 inches. At one point, 80% of homes and businesses remained without power in Kauai County. One person died on Oahu, though it has not yet been confirmed that that death was storm-related. John Scott reporting.
19: Industry data shows that China's passenger car exports surpassed last year's total in the first 8 months of this year. The China Association of Automobile Manufacturers said passenger vehicles and exports jumped 67% in August from the year before, driven by shipments of plug-in hybrids and pure electric vehicles. More of these details at townhall.com.
1: Today will be cloudy and humid with intermittent rain and a chance of a thunderstorm. Watch out for ponding on roadways. The high will reach 79 degrees tonight. Expect a possible shower early on. Otherwise, it will be mostly cloudy and humid with a low of 65. Tomorrow will be less humid with a mix of sun and clouds and a high of 80. Moving on to Saturday, anticipate partly sunny skies and humidity with the possibility of a stray thunderstorm. The high temperature will be 82 degrees. I'm meteorologist Joe Lundberg on 98.9 FM, The Answer.
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29: It was 1 year ago today that an assassin struck down Charlie Kirk in front of horrified students at Utah Valley University. 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
10: Today we are remembering the life and the legacy of the great Charlie Kirk. 1 year ago today that Charlie was assassinated in the state of Utah. It was obviously a sad, colossal loss for our nation, for the world. If you're not sure why Charlie Kirk matters so much, well, maybe this reminder will enlighten you.
30: We as Christians are called to go into the public arena to correct error with truth. I'm far more interested in what God wants of me than what I want from God.
31: I have the greatest job in the world. I couldn't be happier. Every day I feel as if what I'm saying, what I'm doing is making a difference. To be perfectly honest, I love the debate. I love the exploration of ideas. I think dialogue is a gift given to us by God. Prove me wrong. I have no notes. I have no AI. I have nothing. Tell me why you're correct. For 3 hours, I will sit there and everyone will watch. It's a gladiatorial match for the best ideas of the West. What is God's plan when I go on a college campus? I just believe I will only tell truth. I will not compromise, and I'll love on the lost.
0: You have worked so hard, and I know a lot of you have seen, obviously, his videos on TikTok and all the stuff he does on campus, but no one gets to see him from my angle except for myself and our children. And the sacrifices that he made this year, he's amazing. I'm very blessed.
31: And I would not have been able to do any of it without Erica. When it comes to your child, you are tasked to protect them both physically, spiritually, and emotionally. Once you have kids, there is this primal thing that comes into you where if you think you have worked hard before, when you have to go feed a child and provide for a family, you are willing to go to the ends of the earth and push yourself in ways that you never thought possible. And that is your initial and most important task as a father.
4: Every single person in this building, we owe something to Charlie. He was a joyful warrior for our country. He loved America. He devoted himself tirelessly to making our country a better place. He was a critical part of getting Donald Trump elected as president, getting me elected as vice president. And so much of our success over the last 7 months is due to his efforts, his staffing, his support, and his friendship.
20: The media said that Turning Point could never run a ground game. They weren't experienced. They didn't know Charlie, right? You need tremendous talent to do what he's done, building one of the most powerful youth organizations ever created, Turning Point USA. And I want to thank you, really, Charlie. Incredible job.
31: I want you to remember that we did not earn this. This is God's mercy on our country. Taking the deep but sometimes the difficult road is the way that you should configure your life. Getting married and having children is a difficult but deep decision that I hope every single one of you make at some point in your life. Because for every single one of you, there are a couple thousand students that wish they could speak out like you do. And courage is a choice. It takes no skill to be courageous. You might come up to the microphone and say, Charlie, I don't know my talent. I don't know my skill. The cool thing about being courageous is you just have to say, I choose to be courageous. What can I do to save the country? You answer that question every single day because you are doing the work to save this beautiful republic. You are doing something that is bigger than you. What young people especially are screaming at is they say, give me a structure that I can live my life by. And especially with young men, more challenging of them, more saying, you know what? Honestly, I'm not going to talk down to you. Stop being a boy and become a man. You want to learn what that means? Come to church and I'll tell you what it means to become a man. Because we have the greatest story ever told.
5: If everything completely goes away, how do you want to be remembered?
31: I want to be remembered for courage, for my faith. That would be the most important thing. The most important thing is my faith in my life.
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0: Pennsylvania's ground zero for the midterm elections. Four critical U.S. House races will determine who controls Congress, conservatives, or the radical left. And Pennsylvania's governor race is the key. Trump-hating liberal Josh Shapiro versus Stacey Garrity, a conservative tax-fighting veteran patriot who earned the Bronze Star twice.
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1: All through this special edition of the Mike Gallagher Show, we've wanted to reach out to people who were impacted by Charlie's death and who impacted Charlie. And there's a guy that I've known for quite some time. In fact, I was adding it up last night in anticipation of talking to Phil Boyce, who is the Senior Vice President of Content at Salem Media Group. He's been one of the best broadcast minds in America for many, many years. And he's the boss here at Salem. But he's the guy that basically put Charlie on the radio and essentially saw something in young Charlie Kirk that, you know, his trained years of experience led him to conclude. And Phil Boyce, as you join us on this one-year anniversary of the assassination of Charlie Kirk, it dawned on me, I started working for you at

0: a guy who manages and hires and recruits talent, what you saw in Charlie Kirk that maybe others didn't see? Because obviously something stood out to you, and you made it a point to be sure that Charlie had a platform here at Salem Media.
1: Well, that's true. And you mentioned 1996. Fast forward a little bit to 2019, which is when I met Charlie walking down the corridor at CPAC. And that was at the Gaylord National right outside Washington, D.C. And I had been watching Charlie up to that point and been thinking, Charlie has the gift. He knows how to do talk radio. And I didn't know the backstory as to why he knew, but I just felt like he knew. So when I see him coming down the hallway and there's a bunch of people around him, I finally was able to get alone with him. And I said, Charlie, have you ever thought about going on the radio or being a podcaster? Because at that time, Salem was thinking about starting the Salem Podcast Network. And he said, yes, I've thought about it, and I've signed a deal with another company, and I'm getting ready to start my podcast here in about a month. And of course, I was disappointed, but I said, look, why don't you do this deal with them, of course, do well, build your podcast into good numbers, and then at the end of whatever this time is, and it turned out it was about a year, I was going to get a call from him. At the end of that time, call me back and let me know how it's working for you. And if you're happy there, then re-sign with them. If you're not, we'll be waiting here for you. Well, he did call. It was actually Andrew Colvett who called me. I'd never met Andrew before, who's his longtime agent and producer. And said he wanted to talk to Salem about bringing the podcast, which at that point had become quite successful, and he wanted to bring it over to Salem. And so we started working that out. But one thing that Charlie told me in the first time that I met with him was that he wanted to be the guy to someday fill Rush Limbaugh's shoes. Now, that told me a lot about him, because not too many people were big enough at that time to even consider filling Rush Limbaugh's shoes. The fact that he was thinking like that meant that he was thinking big, and he had a belief in himself that he could do this. Now, my problem was that the Rush Limbaugh slot, which is noon to 3 Eastern, was also Dennis Prager's slot. So if I was to bring Charlie onto the Salem platform, I had to figure out a way to squeeze the two together and convince stations to take both. That took quite a bit of doing. But after we got him signed and we were able to launch the radio show, stations began to take an hour of Charlie and 2 hours of Prager. Now, here's the kind of classy guy Dennis Prager is and was. Dennis, of course, he's not going to be happy that we're giving an hour of his show away to Charlie Kirk. But he said, look, because it's Charlie, I believe in him so much, I'm not going to have a problem with this. So Dennis Prager was big enough to say, squeeze Charlie in over the top of my show. We'll somehow make it work. And we did, which was really the amazing thing. When we went back over the archives to find some of the clips that we wanted to pull out to run a Charlie Kirk tribute, one of them was a 2015 interview that Dennis Prager did with 22-year-old Charlie Kirk.
0: Whoa.
1: And it's fascinating to hear what they were talking about at that time. Now, remember, Charlie had started Turning Point USA in his parents' garage when he was 18. So at that point, that was 4 years later, it was starting to grow and build and become a big organization. So that's the amazing thing about Charlie. He had big dreams, big goals, believed in himself, and he knew he could do it. And look, I've met many talk show hosts who have the same feeling, but it's that one feeling, the drive to succeed, that I find in all of these talk show hosts, you included, Mike, Sean Hannity, Mark Levin, all of the guys we have now at Salem. I see that quality in them.
0: Well, you also have an ability to let your faith get you through real challenging times. We're talking to my boss, Phil Boyce, who's the senior vice president of content here at Salem Media. You mentioned Dennis. You know, I look at what the last few years have meant for our company and to you. Of course, losing Charlie a year ago today to an assassin's bullet. We lost Seb Gorka to the White House. He wanted to work for President Trump. He had a thriving show on Salem Media. Dennis, of course, had a terrible fall at his home in Los Angeles. In the Los Angeles area, we lost Dennis.

0: We lost Chris DeGaulle who wanted to go become a congressman, and God bless him. But Phil, every time I'd say to you, how are you getting through this? Because look, this falls on your shoulders and the executive team at Salem to have to make decisions that are very tricky and very complicated. And even though we're dealing with human loss and lives and heartache and pain, we're a business, and you're the guy that's got to keep, as they say, the proverbial trains running on time. But you always had a very simple answer to me as to where you turned when you have these challenges. And I hope you don't mind sharing your answer with our audience, because you have been tested, my friend. The company has been tested, and yet we kind of know where to go when we have these tests in front of us.
1: Yeah, we've never been through anything like this at Salem for the last year and a half. As you mentioned, all those that we lost, and some of them for good things, some of them for bad things. And in every single case, God sent a replacement. And I have to turn my faith and my trust to the Lord. I could not do this by myself. People ask me, well, where did you get this ability to pick great talk talent like the ones that I've mentioned? And it's really not me. I think it's a gift that God gave me at an early age. I think I'm better managing people and in the C-suite than I am on the air. I started out on the air like a lot of us did at an AM rocker, and I thought it was the funnest thing I'd ever had the opportunity to do. Little did I know where it was going to lead me. And, of course, now helping Salem through this difficult time and finding new talent and fighting the battle that we're in with this country. It's a thrilling opportunity, one that I always thank the Lord for, because I couldn't do it without him.
0: Well, to be able to take time today to just focus on the Charlie Kirk we knew and loved is important. You've been an important part of his life. Look, he was a student of talk radio. I'll never, ever forget having my heart touched by Andrew Colvett, who stood up at a group in Tampa, Florida one day and said, it's always been reported that Charlie grew up listening to Rush Limbaugh, but in reality, Charlie not only listened and grew up on Rush Limbaugh, he grew up on Mike Gallagher. And that just, to this day, I get a little emotional when I think of that, because to believe that any of us old timers had any impact on Charlie's life is incredible. And I will tell you, Phil, on a very personal note, to know you and work for you for the better part of 30 years has been a real blessing in my life, because there are very few managers, very few bosses in the universe who have the kind of core convictions you have to do the right thing, to tell the truth, to have our backs, and just know that you're, and I'm not just saying it because you're my boss, but I'm saying it because I admire you greatly. I'm glad you could spend a few minutes with us today on this special episode of the Mike Gallagher Show honoring Charlie Kirk. Thank you, Phil. Keep fighting the good fight, boss.
1: Thank you, Mike. Thank you. Boy. And same to you, Mike. Thank you. Thank you very much.
0: Phil Boyce, Senior Vice President of Content, Salem Media. Our special tribute to Charlie Kirk continues.

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6: With Terra News, I'm Bob Agnew in Washington. Wholesale inflation picked up last month after cooling earlier this summer, as higher oil and gas prices stemming from the Iran war are keeping costs elevated. The Labor Department's Producer Price Index, which captures inflation before it ever gets to consumers, rose by 5.4% in August from a year ago. That was up 4.7% in July, according to the latest government information out this morning. Republicans at their midterm convention in Dallas know that history is not on their side this election season, but they're counting on President Trump to help rally voter enthusiasm. Their House and Senate majorities are at stake this fall, and the president is headlining today's second night of the RNC midterm convention. President Trump says he plans to give every American adult $5,000 if Republicans retain control of the House and Senate in the midterms. The promise made the GOP's midterm convention in Dallas could cost over $1 trillion. This is SRN News.
7: Quick question. When did you buy your house? If the answer is somewhere between 2022 and 2024, you locked in one of the worst rate environments in modern history. Here's the kicker. Rates dropped this year. They hit a new low most people don't even know about. Now they're climbing back up. Here's what Bankrate reported just this month. Nearly 90% of borrowers from that period are overpaying an average of $278 a month, $3,300 a year. 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
9: Today will be cloudy and humid with intermittent rain and a chance of a thunderstorm. Watch out for ponding on roadways. The high will reach 79 degrees tonight. Expect a possible shower early on. Otherwise, it will be mostly cloudy and humid with a low of 65. Tomorrow will be less humid with a mix of sun and clouds and a high of 80. Moving on to Saturday, anticipate partly sunny skies and humidity with the possibility of a stray thunderstorm. The high temperature will be 82 degrees. I'm meteorologist Joe Lundberg on 98.9 FM, The Answer.
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1: Continuing with this special episode of the Mike Gallagher Show here in the Relief Factor studios. Hard to believe still that 1 year ago today we lost our friend, our colleague, Charlie Kirk. I'm not sure if there's any solace in knowing that he died doing what he loved. He was on a college campus debating college students. He loved that. He lived for that. In fact, many were convinced that maybe the way they saw the world wasn't the way it could be. Like this woman who wanted to engage Charlie on the volatile topic of abortion.
2: It's wrong to murder a baby.
3: You're not murdering a baby. It's
2: okay.
3: Not a baby.
2: What is it then?
3: It is an embryo.
2: What species is the baby in the womb?
3: It's a human, but it's
2: therefore
3: an
2: they
3: embryo.
2: Should have human rights.
3: No, I do not agree.
2: Oh, so small humans, no human rights. Grown humans,
3: it's
2: human
3: not
2: rights.
3: A small human, it's an embryo.
2: It has a heartbeat. It has brain waves.
3: That does not make it a child.
2: The excuses given for abortion is dehumanization. Oh, it's just an embryo. Guys, that's just using different language to justify the massacre of something smaller than you.
3: Yeah. If I were to be pregnant right now and forced to have a baby, that would ruin my life. If I just happened to be pregnant.
2: Oh, well, you don't happen to get pregnant. It's like not like getting COVID.
3: I know how
2: okay?
3: it works.
2: You don't get the flu.
3: I know.
2: How about this? You take responsibility for your orgasms and stop eliminating people smaller than you.
3: So you're saying I should carry a baby and ruin my collegiate life?
2: How about this? Instead of saying ruin, first of all, babies are a blessing. Stop talking at them as if they're some sort of annoyance.
3: I will have to drop out of college.
2: Number two, you play certain games, you win certain prizes. If you're going to go have sex...
3: So you're saying
2: you
3: should drop out of college to support my child and supporting my life?
2: I'm saying if you're going to engage in coitus, in the practice of having children, you might end up with a baby. So know that. And guess what? You don't need to have sex before you get married. It's not like showering. It's not like eating.
3: Are you married?
2: Yes, with two beautiful children.
3: Wow, good for you.
2: I could tell you're not married.
3: Yeah.
1: That was exactly the kind of thing he was doing 1 year ago today when he was killed. I still remember where I was. Everybody probably remembers where they were when they got the devastating news from Utah. I remember that vain hope that maybe, just maybe, he'd still be alive. But it was not meant to be, of course. I debated whether or not to play this for you on this special episode, but it's important to remember what happened that day. In the new documentary, Can You Hear Me Now? The filmmakers captured what it was like, what it looked like, and what it sounded like that chaotic day at Utah Valley.
4: Look at that. Give him a little taste. Mm-hmm.
5: Is it possible that we've become so disconnected from the true definition of what it is to be a prophet that someone could actually be operating as a prophet and not even know it?
6: Shooting, we heard shots. We heard shots.
7: Shooting at Utah Valley University. The university saying in a statement that shots were fired at an event with the conservative activist Charlie Kirk.
1: This new documentary paints a powerful picture about prophecy in the modern world and how Charlie Kirk's vision has only grown with time. 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Ordinary people, agnostics, atheists, those fallen away from God, put on their Sunday best, and you know what they did? They went back to church.
8: After Charlie was murdered, you posted yourself listening and singing worship music. Yeah.
9: And it was such a dark day. It is still a dark time, I think, for so many people, but...
8: Yeah.
9: Sorry.
8: It's okay.
9: But let's talk about the good, because I'm like, stop crying. With every horrible thing, if you find the good... It can help you move forward. Look at the mass awakening. Look at how many people came closer to God, even including myself.
8: Can you talk about that?
9: When he passed, I completely surrendered. I am so devoted. I mean, I started Bible study immediately.
10: I don't know if anybody else is feeling it, but there has been this huge spiritual shift since the death of Charlie Kirk.
11: Charlie's death really ignited a spiritual flame inside of me that I have never in my life experienced before.
12: It is because of Charlie Kirk that we went to church today. Before the service, they led a prayer for Charlie Kirk and for our nation. That one got me.
13: I've never ever opened a Bible before. In fact, I know nothing about Christianity or Jesus. But yesterday, after witnessing the assassination of Charlie Kirk, something was calling me to my husband's Bible.
14: First time ever in over 15 years, I'm going to church.
15: I'm about to do something that I have not done in 25 years, and I have never done of my own volition. I'm going to church.
16: I'm going to be heading to church here shortly. I'm excited to go and learn and get to meet new people.
17: Now, I've not been to church in years. Today will be my son's first time to the church.
18: I just went to church for the first time in several years.
19: Charlie Kirk, look what you did. No parking. No parking at all. None. I had to park like 5 blocks away from church because everyone wants to come now.
20: I didn't know Charlie Kirk. Never met that guy before in my life. And something else that I've never done before in my life is believe in God. I'm going to wear this suit to church. I'm going to go to church. I'm going to try to be a better father, husband, and leader for my family.
9: I feel like Charlie knew exactly what he was doing.
8: Yeah.
9: And I know now that he knew the sacrifice he was making. And watching his memorial, couldn't you feel it around the country, around the world? Like, I felt it, the mass awakening.
21: For those who trust in him.
22: Stop being so next life focused if it comes at the cost of you not caring about this life. We're all concerned about the next life, as we should be. Okay, my kingdom is out of this world. But Jesus said, on this earth, thy will be done, right? That the king, my kingdom on this earth, as it says in the Lord's Prayer, right? And so we're supposed to bring heaven to earth if we can. Satan would love Christians to kind of just be a spectator, to sit idly by, not engage, not participate. Is your hesitation rooted in biblical truth or in kind of fleshly gain? Are you afraid of the names that people are going to call you? Are you afraid of the criticisms, the accusations you might receive? And it's up for us Christians to keep America a good nation, an even better nation, and for us to understand that it is the Word of God that needs to be the bedrock of any functioning and flourishing civilization.
1: Coming up, the State of Israel mattered a lot to Charlie Kirk. We're going to talk with the CEO and president of the International Fellowship of Christians and Jews, Yael Eckstein, who sat down for an extensive period of time just shortly before Charlie was killed. More of this special tribute to Charlie Kirk on this September 10th, 2026, coming up.

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1: Continuing this special edition of the Mike Gallagher Show, honoring the life, the legacy of Charlie Kirk on the one-year anniversary of his assassination in Utah. One of the joys that I get to receive from this job is to meet wonderful people and travel around the world. And one of our most important voyages, one of the most important journeys we've ever taken, is when we went to Israel. And we often go on behalf of the International Fellowship of Christians and Jews, an organization that means an awful lot to me personally and a lot to this show and to this audience. Yael Eckstein, of course, is the president and CEO of the International Fellowship of Christians and Jews, and she joins us on this special tribute edition of the Mike Gallagher Show. Yael, greetings. It's great to see you. Thank you for joining us from Israel today on this the tragic anniversary of the assassination of our mutual friend, Charlie Kirk. It's very good to see you, and I'm glad you could join us for today's special edition.
2: Thank you so much for having me on. Charlie was so special to me personally and to the people of Israel that I feel honored to be representing that voice from here in the Holy Land.
1: Well, let's talk for a moment about that relationship that Charlie had with Israel, with you, with the fellowship. You know, unfortunately, there's a lot of drama, there's a lot of anxiety, there's a lot of controversy regarding his relationship with Israel. And I don't want to necessarily drag you into that. It's got to hurt your heart, though, a little bit to know that a man like Charlie, who believed so strongly in the relationship between the United States and Israel, who believed so strongly in Israel's right to exist, who actually repeatedly defended Israel against the brutal terrorist attacks that Israel has suffered over the years. It's hurtful to see the way the drama and the controversy has sort of muddied that message a little bit. Do you get that perspective as well? I mean, is it a distraction that you're able to ignore?
2: Well, I think there was no question that he loved Israel. He stood with Israel and everything that it represents. For Charlie, it wasn't just about politics. It was about spirituality, his faith, the roots of his faith going back to this holy land. He often spoke about when he was in Israel and all the holy sites that he visited. And actually, I was with Charlie just a few weeks before he was killed. And we were supposed to just sit down for 5 minutes and then to do an interview. We ended up sitting for over an hour. And every time his assistant would come in and say, "You have another meeting," he'd say, "I don't care. This is more important than anything." And in that hour, what we spoke about was his vision for how Israel could get even closer to America. It was something that was important to him, and that's why he prioritized it that day. Did he agree with all the politics or policies of Israel? Of course not. But did that in any way affect his deep love and commitment to Israel, to fighting anti-Semitism, to standing with the Jewish people? He was more committed than anyone I've ever seen.
1: You know, one of the things that so many of us admired so much of him is his willingness, in fact, his enthusiasm to express his faith publicly every chance he got. And he often included the state of Israel in that message of faith. You just cannot sugarcoat his commitment to Israel, can you? I mean, and as you said, even just sitting down with you. Now, honestly, I've gotten to break bread with you. We've interviewed you many times. It's hard not to get captivated by the Yael Eckstein International Fellowship of Christians and Jews message. So I know exactly where he was coming from when he told the assistant, "No, I'm going to spend more time with Yael. Your group does God's work. Your organization is so important, to the safety and the security of so many people." But I don't think you can really begin to understate how crucial Israel was to Charlie, to his soul, to his heart, and to his message as a professed Christian. I mean, he understood that the International Fellowship of Christians and Jews is sort of the mission that a worldview that he embraced wholeheartedly.
2: Well, it's something that is so important to remember, that the root of what Israel represents is something spiritual. And what the fellowship does, of course, is feed the hungry, clothe the naked, shelter the poor, the ingathering of the Jewish people, that we bring them home from all four corners of the earth. And actually what we're seeing right now is food going into persecuted Christians in Syria. And so we're there for persecuted Christians as well. And so for Charlie specifically, specifically, and it continues to be passed down that legacy through Erica and Turning Point today. What he was very disturbed about was how people were using anti-Semitism to take the focus away from the real issues that weren't being addressed, because it was so easy to say the Jews or Israel and to demonize a whole religion, just like what has been done throughout history to the Jewish people. And he wanted to break that cycle. He said, is everything perfect? Of course not. Do we all have ways to improve? Of course. But could we accept the Jewish people being a scapegoat for all of the issues? We cannot stand for that. And I think that's just as relevant today as it was when he was alive.
1: Yael Eckstein is our guest, joining us from Israel. Israel. She's the president and CEO of the International Fellowship of Christians and Jews, an organization that we know and that we love and that we treasure, frankly. And I know a lot of people in this audience do as well. Yael, the rise of anti-Semitism is alarming. You and I have talked about it many times. One of the things that breaks my heart in losing Charlie a year ago today, we lost a real warrior in pushing that anti-Semitism back, didn't we? We lost somebody who was going to fight for Israel. We lost somebody who was a very important voice for Israel. And frankly, it makes it even harder, it seems to me, to try to stem the tide of this disgusting anti-Semitism that we see on the rise, not only in the United States, but all over the world.
2: Indeed. What Charlie realized is that when we let anti-Semitism grow within society, we are directly witnessing the breakdown of the Judeo-Christian values that are so important for any healthy society. And so although we continue to see anti-Semitism on the streets, in the news, and social media, I also am able to see millions the people, just like you and your listeners and your followers and millions of Christians around the world who are standing up boldly, unapologetically, just like Charlie, to say Jews and Christians stand together in these values and we will not let anything tear us apart.
1: And in a way, Yael, his death sort of sparks maybe a passion, ignites a fire in the belly of all of us who want to stand with Israel, who want to fight back against evil. And that's what anti-Semitism is. It's just rank evil. Unfortunately, we're seeing it in a lot of, you know, shapes and forms these days. But in a way, maybe his killing, maybe his death will motivate people who would have otherwise stayed on the sidelines. Look, this is what the International Fellowship of Christians and Jews is about. You don't stay on the sidelines. You get engaged and you try to bring the gift of life and hope to so many people. Perhaps in some strange way, Charlie's death will motivate more Charlie Kirks.
2: Amen to that. Indeed. When we see darkness, we have two options. We can sit back and complain and curse the darkness, or we can go out and bring light. We can go out and be the light. And it was so clear what Charlie decided to do, what you decide every single day to do. And that saying of I am Charlie, we are all Charlie. It's exactly yes. what you're talking about. It's yes. the realization that we might not have Charlie, but that spirit has to live on in each one of us, of boldness, of humbleness before the Lord, and of standing up unapologetically, strongly for these values of brotherhood and unity, just as the scriptures command us to.
1: Can't think of a better way to end this special edition. Thank you, Yael Eckstein. God bless. We'll see you the next time, next year, maybe Jerusalem. All the best. Keep fighting the good fight, Yael.
2: God bless you, my friend.
1: That'll do it. This special tribute edition of the Mike Gallagher Show. And may, as Yael just put it, may Charlie's message resonate in your heart and in everything you do. Thanks for joining us. Have a great day. Be safe. Keep fighting the good fight. I'm Mike Gallagher. God bless America. 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
4: Ronald Reagan understood that preserving liberty required more than defending it. It had to be taught. In his 1989 farewell address, Reagan warned America about the danger of losing its national memory. If we forget what we did, we won't know who we are. Reagan understood that a free nation cannot preserve principles its people no longer understand. Every generation must learn why America's freedoms matter, understand the sacrifices that secured them, and accept the responsibilities that come with self-government. Liberty cannot be simply inherited. It must be intentionally passed from one generation to the next. Because when we fail to teach the meaning of freedom, we eventually lose the will to preserve it. So, are we preparing the next generation merely to inherit liberty, or teaching them why it is worth preserving?
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5: Breaking news this hour at Town Hall. I'm Bob Agnew in Washington. Conservatives across the country are mourning the loss of Charlie Kirk, who was assassinated a year ago today, as his organization continues to expand nationwide.
6: Today marks 1 year that conservative Charlie Kirk was assassinated while speaking at a Turning Point USA event on the campus of Utah Valley University. In a fact sheet, Turning Point says it saw unprecedented expansion in the 2025-26 school year, with over 1 million students who are now members continuing Charlie's legacy. Those students with chapters at more than 3,000 high school clubs and 1,500 college chapters. Laura Winters reporting.
5: Wholesale inflation picked up last month after cooling earlier this summer as higher oil and gas prices stemming from the Iran war keeping costs elevated. The Labor Department's producer price index rose 5.4% in August compared to a year ago. The UN Nuclear Watchdog Board has reported Iran to the UN Security Council for the first time in 20 years, following a vote on a resolution put forward by the U.S., Britain, France, and Germany. More on that from correspondent Karen Chambers.
7: The UN Atomic Watchdogs Board has reported Iran to the UN Security Council for the first time in 20 years. The International Atomic Energy Agency, or IAEA's, move came after Iran failed to cooperate in a long-running investigation into uranium traces detected by inspectors at various undeclared sites in Iran. Speaking on Tuesday ahead of the vote, IAEA Chief Rafael Grossi said,
8: "The best, shortest way for a positive outcome is for Iran to engage with us."
7: 23 countries on the IAEA's 35-member board of governors voted on Wednesday for the resolution. China, Russia, and Niger opposed it, while 8 countries abstained. I'm Karen Shamas.
5: More of these stories at Town Hall.
9: This afternoon, expect considerable cloudiness with occasional rain and a thunderstorm, making it not as warm but humid with a high of 79. Tonight, there may be a shower in places this evening. Otherwise, it will remain humid with considerable cloudiness and a low of 63. Tomorrow will be less humid with a mix of sun and clouds and a high of 82. Saturday will be partly sunny and humid with a chance of a thunderstorm in spots, also reaching a high of 82. Sunday will be partly sunny, warm and humid with a high of 85. Monday will see sunny to partly cloudy skies with a high of 83. I'm meteorologist Joe Lundberg on 98.9 FM, The Answer.
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23: Sometimes a light will shine and brighten all of our lives for a short period of time. Sometimes that light will make such a difference that the whole world watches. And sometimes that light is snuffed out all too soon. And yet the legacy left behind is one that can never be snuffed out.
1: Such is the case with Charlie Kirk, born October 14, 1993, in Arlington Heights, Illinois. 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

0: views expressed by the host on this show make more sense than anybody anywhere on the air is saying about anything. 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What does it make them? 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

0: 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Today we are at 380 radio stations and 7.5 million people. The most listened to radio talk show in the United States, and a sincere thanks to one and all of you out there who have actually made that possible. What we're doing today, folks, in addition to our normally good and excellent, stellar show, we're going back into our archives, bringing back some of the things that we have done to entertain, amuse, and in some cases, stir up over the past 3 years. One of the things, I think this program's finest hour, I must say, In a serious vein, was the Gulf War. I think that probably was this program's shining moment, shining hour.
1: Charlie became increasingly concerned about the state of the country and how the youth of the day were reacting to it. In 2012, when he was just 18, he co-founded an organization that would change the world. Turning Point USA was born, and Charlie was its leader. Charlie started putting his organization together in his parents' garage in suburban Chicago.
2: It was June 5th, 2012. I was wrestling on kind of what we're going to call this organization, and my dad came up with a list of names, and all of a sudden he said, Turning Point. I said, that's the one. Spoke at a Tea Party rally out in Rockford, and the journey started. No money, no connections, and no idea what I was doing. Started to barnstorm Illinois and in the Midwest, speaking at every possible Tea Party rally I could. That was the garage that we literally started in Lamont, Illinois. I had burning desire. Looking back at it, I wanted to grow this thing more than anything imaginable. I poured every part of my being into this. As Napoleon Hill would say, conceive, believe, work, achieve. CBWA was the daily mantra that I would have.
1: Important people began to notice what Charlie was doing. On November 17th, 2015, that somebody was Dennis Prager, who interviewed Charlie on this Salem Radio Network show.
3: It's Charlie Kirk, who founded, created Ex Nihilo in almost a divine manner. He created Turning Point USA. How many young people are affiliated now?
4: Hundreds of thousands.
3: Hundreds of thousands.
4: Activists. Yeah.
3: Out of nothing, hundreds of thousands of college kids. It doesn't go to high school, correct?
4: We have high school and college.
3: Oh, so do we. Good. All right, college and high school. I could spend 3 hours with you just, I'm serious, talking about what's happening. It's really, in effect, what you're doing, what we're doing, but especially you on the ground. I have no problem in saying that.
1: Almost 10 years to the day later, when Dennis suffered a tragic accident in his home, Charlie would replace Dennis on the SRN lineup. Charlie wanted to change the world for good. And he found little interest in going to college, considering it a waste of time. But he did educate himself and understood this generation. TPUSA began to grow in size and influence, eventually reaching 2 million young people as members with 2,000 chapters on college and high school campuses all over the country. Eventually, Turning Point built a sprawling campus in Phoenix with hundreds of employees and thousands of volunteers. Charlie was making a difference. But he knew he could do more. In 2019, Charlie extended his reach by starting a podcast that would shake up the political foundations of the country. In 2020, that podcast moved to the Salem Radio Network, where Charlie was a perfect fit for the Salem worldview. Charlie had radio in his blood, thanks to his upbringing as a Rush follower. And in 2020, Charlie began his own radio odyssey as Salem syndicated him across the country in the noon to 3 p.m. day part, the same as his mentor. Rush died in February 2021 from lung cancer, and the nation mourned his loss and praised his legacy. Charlie became one of the obvious voices to attempt to fill Rush's shoes.
2: We are leading with this today because this is without a doubt one of the most important chilling clips ever. And it's not even about a making fun of him. This shows that we are up against an existential parasitic force that does not even share our simple birth certificate. They have a different birth certificate for America, and it's not the Declaration of Independence. Here is Tim Kaine, play cut 342.
5: The notion that rights don't come from laws and don't come from the government, but come from the Creator, that's what the Iranian government believes. It's a theocratic regime that bases its rule on Shia law. Sunnis, Baha'is, Jews, Christians, and other religious minorities. And they do it because they believe that they understand what natural rights are from their Creator. So the statement that our rights do not come from our laws or our governments is extremely troubling.
2: Woo! He believes the government gives you rights, that laws give you rights. That's why he's okay with aborting babies. Because those humans have no rights, because the government hasn't given those rights to him. That's why he's fine with mutilating kids and trans surgeries, because those kids have no rights, because the government hasn't given those rights. He's fine with potentially gulags, because the government, there's nothing wrong with mass murdering people in gulags, because the government didn't give those rights to them. The government decided not to give them those rights. And someone should ask Tim Kaine, we're not even going to use the Holocaust example because that one is overused. Was Mao wrong to mass murder millions of people? The government decided not to give those people rights. We believe in something transcendent above government that government appeals towards. Government's job is to protect our unalienable rights that we were born with, that every human being is born with. Our rights coming from God makes them inalienable because they are rooted in the equal God-given dignity shared by all human beings. This is an inarguable spiritual element to our nation. Some people say, oh, Tim Kaine is kind of dumb. Obviously he is. He went to Harvard, but that means absolutely nothing. But it's worse than that. He didn't come up with this. He is simply a mockingbird parroting something that is infected the Democrat Party. They don't think we have inalienable rights. They think there's nothing special about being a human being. If rights come from the government can take them away whenever they want. They can take away your right to speech and, yes, your right to life. They can drone strike you whenever you want. This is why America is unique. Let me repeat again. All men are created equal, endowed by their Creator with certain unalienable rights. This is why we are a refuge for liberty. The founders tied our freedom to something higher than politics. Tim Kaine acts as if our rights are like a driver's license. Driver's licenses can be given, suspended, or revoked. That's what government-given rights look like. Government-given rights are like driver's licenses. We believe that natural rights are your birthright. You don't apply for them. They're yours by birth. It's because you're human. If Tim Kaine is right,

0: While his home life was ideal, his professional life was hectic and chaotic. Managing a growing and successful nonprofit like Turning Point was difficult and time-consuming. Maintaining a daily presence on the podcast and the radio show was demanding. And Charlie became a sought-after public speaker and would make the college campus his ground zero for change among the nation's youth. He loved to debate all comers in public discourse, and he was really good at it. Charlie had become a supporter of Donald Trump during his first term in the White House and became one of the lead supporters of Trump in his attempt to win a second term.
1: What President Donald Trump was doing was he was setting the world stage up for an expectation that he was willing to use the threat and the power of a tariff, and it was not just bluster. You see, that's why the tariffs had to be implemented. That is why that tumbling of the stock market, 1,000, 2,000, 3,000 points, was necessary. He needed to show that this was not just a bluff. See, President Donald Trump, on Liberation Day, it was a shot heard literally around the world. There it is right there. Thank you, guys. Great work. And everyone was freaking out and panicking and running around in circles, and they were losing their mind. And Speaker Mike Johnson, who I really like, you know, called them up and said, "Sir, people are panicking." And President Trump says, "I like that, panicking." And the word panicking was born. And people were running all over the place. And understandably, again, it's not a criticism towards Speaker Johnson, because he was getting calls and calls and calls from business leaders. People were losing it. But why does it matter? Now, looking back in August, the market is up. We've rebuilt all those gains. If you would have just bought the dip or held your stocks, you're doing even better than before. All of our advice was correct. However, this is why it mattered. President Donald Trump set a groundwork for a new mental model, for a new working relationship with the planet. You see, the prior working relationship is America had only certain tools at our disposal to be able to effectuate change and to be able to broker peace. The tools at our disposal were diplomatic. They were angrily worded letters. That's what Biden would love to do. Let me send you a worded letter because your gay pride flag is not high enough in downtown Seoul, South Korea. How dare you not do gender affirming care in Tokyo? I'm going to go send Rahm Emanuel, my U.S. ambassador to Japan, to go scold you, Japanese. Over time, the strongly worded letters and the diplomatic stuff. Now, there's other stuff you could, you know, remove passports and visas. But no. If you want to get down to the heart of it, the fact that the United States is still the world reserve currency status, the fact that we are now reemerging as a superpower with hegemonic Western hemispheric dominance, President Donald Trump, then he said to the entire world, even though the market went down, I'm willing to basically ruin your entire economy if you don't play ball. Donald Trump changed the incentives of war. Donald Trump changed the incentives of not playing along. And it is creative, it's bold, it's ambitious. And people thought he was just being a madman. Instead, it was the master at work.
0: Despite all of Charlie's efforts to help Trump win a second term, the effort failed in November of 2020 as Joe Biden became president. Charlie committed his team at Turning Point and his radio show and podcast to build a grassroots effort to get the vote out and win over the hearts and minds of the nation's young people in an effort to win back the White House in 2024. But turning that defeat into victory was not going to be easy.
1: We love the country more than we love our chances in the 2024 election. If we were Democrats, we'd say, keep the border wide open. It will help us win the election. No, we actually believe the border is such a clear and present danger to the homeland that we want the issue solved. The politics aside, the Democrats, they want the border open because it politically helps them. In the long term, in their belief, the more third worlders, the more destabilization, the closer they can get towards socialized health care, property confiscation, voters that fit their mold. The less white the country becomes, the more excited they become. Don't take my word for it. Read their literature. See what they write.
0: Charlie had a huge impact on the culture in this country, first and foremost because he recognized that culture was a big part of the political conversation. You know, I met Charlie when we were giving a tribute to Andrew Breitbart, who died in 2012. Andrew Breitbart had a huge impact on Charlie's life. And part of that impact was Andrew's insistence that politics was downstream from culture. Charlie knew that

0: just being sort of a political nerd and focused just on winning the next election was never actually going to impact the lives of young people in this country who maybe weren't the same kind of political nerds the rest of us were. So Charlie spoke in their language. Charlie brought the conversation to where they were. And in doing that, he really understood exactly the impact the politicians had on real people and on their lives. And because of that, he was able to shift the conversation in the body politic and shift it specifically to those people he was trying to reach. And in the final years of Charlie's life, he really took up the issue of affordability, not in some kind of Marxist way, but he was hearing from young people who were graduating from college with student debt, and they were feeling hopeless. They felt like there was no way for them to get ahead and get married, raise a family, get a home, and actually live that American dream. He was very sensitive to it, and he recognized that conservatives, we need to hear those concerns, and we need to come up with solutions. Otherwise, you know, the Marxists promising everything for nothing, they were going to actually win some of these discussions, and sadly, some of these elections was seen to play out right now. And so because of that, I've been trying personally to focus on those issues and really speak to them. Because the fact of the matter is, when a young person starts out their lives, the sooner they get married, the sooner they have children, the sooner they have a home and they start living that idyllic American life, well, the fact is, the more conservative those young people are going to become. That's what family life does for you. And right now, we conservatives, we need to focus on that so that we can build the next generation yet to come. It's really all about Charlie's courage. Charlie's courage to walk toward the fire, to take on all comers, to sit there without a net, just a microphone and a cup of water, and take on questions from every single human being that wanted to challenge him, and sometimes challenge him rudely, abrasively, absolutely obscenely at times. But that quality of courage and patience and, frankly, Christian love and charity, where he would take on those arguments, take on those hostile enemies with a smile and with love in his heart, because he actually did care. And he projected that Christian love to people who brought all of that anger and all of that. He represented, well, really the best of all of us in times like that. It was tragic. My thoughts went to Erica and to Erica's children. My thoughts went to, of course, Charlie's family and Charlie's parents. I'm not quite old enough to call Charlie a son, but I guess technically he could have been my son. You think about a young person being murdered like that in such a horrendous and hateful way, and you think about those who loved him left behind, and it's impossible not to just feel tragic sorrow. But I also felt anger, righteous anger. And one of the things I remember most about that weekend after Charlie's murder, on all of the Sunday shows, the big political news talk shows on ABC, NBC, CBS, and frankly on cable news in prime time, for every single night after Charlie's assassination, they had all of these high-powered guests, all these politicians, all of these really smart journalism major reporter analysts who came on these discussions and these roundtables, and they talked about the impact that Charlie had and the impact that his murder was going to have and how influential Charlie was. And it occurred to me on this week with George Stephanopoulos and on Meet the Press and on Face the Nation, all of these really smart, impactful political talk shows based in Washington, D.C., they all acknowledged that Charlie's voice was so important and so influential, and this was just a giant of a human being. And it occurred to me that not once did those shows have Charlie on as a guest. Not once did ABC, CBS, or NBC invite Charlie on to contribute to their conversation. He's so influential, he's so impactful, that they only talked about it after he was assassinated. And it was because Charlie's opinions, Charlie's worldview was so dangerous to their audience. They didn't want their audience to know that a young man could believe what Charlie believed and articulate his position so well. Charlie's ideas, Charlie's love of conservative American principles and values, love of the unborn, his evangelism of Christ in the public square, that voice wasn't welcome on those networks. They only talked about Charlie after Charlie was killed. Best way to honor Charlie's legacy is to keep fighting. Keep fighting and keep displaying the courage that Charlie displayed every single time he showed up, ready to fight, ready to talk, ready to hug it out if necessary. Do I think others impacted by Charlie's work are going to follow in his footsteps? We're seeing it right now. You betcha we'll see people picking up that torch and running with it. You betcha we're going to see people picking up that flag and marching up that hill. It's happening right now, and it will continue to happen, because the more you try to silence us, it's going to continue to happen. Because the more you try to silence us, the more you try to end the voice of Charlie Kirk, 100 Charlie Kirks stand up to take their place. In fact, part of why we do what we do, and do it with that much more energy and that much more fight, is because we want to honor Charlie. We don't want to disappoint him. We're going to keep fighting, Charlie. We're going to keep fighting for you.
1: I'm Mike Gallagher. Turning Point USA had become one of the most influential and powerful organizations in America when it came to its ability to win elections. Charlie's ability to turn out a crowd was rivaled only by one guy, President Donald J. Trump. Charlie continued to hold youth conventions all over the country, such as America Fest and his Student Action Summit. He was leading rallies at churches and college campuses almost every week. These events attracted tens of thousands of followers, and every big name on the right was sort of obligated to appear and encourage the right to get out and vote. TPUSA became the leading vote generator for a new generation of young leaders who wanted to follow Charlie and save the country.
2: If you go to Harvard, immediately think you're an intellectual idiot. If you go to Harvard, I think you are infected with the worst possible ideas.
3: Against what you just said about them being overqualified to work for your organization, right?
2: I never said overqualified. I said they'd be overcredentialed. There's a big difference in qualification and credentialing.
3: Well, you just talked about how you can get a credential outside of school, but in this case, someone could be overcredentialed for your
2: job. You can get wisdom and intelligence outside of school.
3: Ooh, okay, that's a good one.
2: But you don't have to get a credential outside of school.
3: Wisdom and intelligence.
2: So there's a big difference. Yeah. Wisdom is the knowledge of things that don't change. Intelligence is the knowledge of things that do change. Okay. Intelligence is the processing power that allows you to find wisdom and factual knowledge. But to your point, so if there were applicants, we don't require college degrees for our applicants at Turning Point USA. But you say the accountant thing. The vast majority of kids that go to college are not becoming accountants, lawyers, doctors.
3: Okay, hold on. You're agreeing with me, right? You think that it's important that someone has a credential to do an accounting job, right?
2: But that's, of course. But
3: okay,
2: that,
3: so hold on, wait. So we agree with that.
2: That's a sliver of the reason why people go to college.
3: Hold on. You don't have, I'm not talking about a sliver. You said college is a scam, right?
2: I do. The
3: institution,
2: I'm holding
3: you to that.
2: You
3: said college is a scam, right?
2: Yes.
3: And your only value criteria was that people couldn't get a job out of college. And you're literally saying that you can get a job out of college for being an accountant.
2: Let me make the shirt even more specific.
3: Okay.
2: College in its current form that affects the majority of students at the majority of colleges, not counting the sliver cases of doctors, nurses, lawyers, accountants that are able to avoid left-wing parasitic ideology is a scam.
3: So like the majority of people that come out of college.
2: But that doesn't make a good t-shirt, man.
3: All right. Fair enough.
1: As it became obvious that Trump had a very good chance of winning back the White House, the left became increasingly unhinged. In the months leading up to the election, there were two assassination attempts on the life of President Trump. The rhetoric from the left was dark and foreboding, predicting dire consequences if Trump was able to succeed. Charlie Kirk was not the only voice on the right to stand up to the mob, but he was perhaps the most prominent.
4: An election that involves spiritual dimensions, and we must rise up. The faithful must rise up. This is the last week. You got to go crazy this last week. You got to go nuts. You got to open up your phone right now and text 30 neighbors, 50 friends. Have you voted? Have you voted? Have you voted? Have you voted? Do you need help voting? Do you need help filling in your ballot? You have to be a one-stop shop, get out the vote operator. And if you are in a battleground state, much is given, much is expected. And you're in Arizona, you're in Georgia, if you are in Michigan, if you're in Pennsylvania, you got to go totally nuts. There's no sleep in these next 7 days. Our team right now, they're sleeping on couches. You got stretchers all over the place. I mean, this is where we are on fumes of fumes. You would think that a bomb went off around here. Everyone's coughing. They got disease we've never heard of before. This is the price of admission to save the country. This is what we have been working for from the moment that Donald Trump left the White House to now at Turning Point Action. We have been obsessed about these next 7 days. These next 7 days are a culmination of all the work, all the hustle, all the dedication, all the grit. So do it. Chase ballots. Download the Turning Point Action app. Challenge your pastor to speak out. Find new voters.
1: Charlie's efforts to win back the White House for Trump and for America were relentless, tireless, and extremely potent. Charlie had boots on the ground in all 50 states, but especially the most critical battleground states. Salem Radio Network held rallies around the country where hosts like me and Charlie and many others encouraged voters to not only vote, but get all of their friends and family members to vote as well.
5: Everybody, you need to make a plan to vote. Right now, the enthusiasm of Republicans is outpacing Democrats. Keep it up. We are seeing in North Carolina, we're seeing in Georgia and Arizona a surge, but it is not going to be enough. It is not going to be enough for us just to start strong and to sit at home. You have to find one friend, two friends, three friends, five friends. That is your individualized task right now. You see, if we scale up our movement and force multiply yourself to find five more people, we're going to be in a good place. In the state of Georgia, we've seen an amazing surge right out of the gate. Our movement can't wait. After indictments, multiple impeachments, Donald Trump getting shot, they try to shoot him again. Our movement is ready to run through the ticker tape, but it does us nothing if you just vote on one day and then you just sit at home the rest. In Arizona, we're continuing to chase ballots, continuing to find low propensity voters, people that otherwise would not vote. So do your part, find another voter, and make a plan to vote today.
1: The night of November 5th, 2024 was full of excitement and electricity. This was the moment we had all been waiting for. The whole country was on pins and needles. Charlie was on the air doing his own election night coverage when word of the Trump victory was spreading. Charlie Kirk, who had worked so hard for this moment, was overtaken by emotion.
4: Do you understand what we just did?
6: Look at Steve.
4: Do you understand what, I mean, they put him in prison.
6: Look at that face.
4: They shot Trump. They tried to shoot him again. They took away his business empire. This is the most... This is the most unbelievable American comeback story in the history of American politics.
6: They're going to be talking about this for hundreds of years.
4: I hope you understand what this is.
6: Hundreds of years.
4: There's nothing that will ever compare to this.
7: They're going to try to do it.
8: Charlie, put your MAGA hat back on. It's going to be in the Smithsonian now because of what just happened.
4: I want you to remember that we did not earn this. This is God's mercy on our country.
6: Yes.
7: You're on the Lord's side. He's not on yours.
1: Charlie, who began his involvement in politics as a 12-year-old listening to talk radio, folks like Rush Limbaugh, and I was told by Andrew Colvett, even listening to a guy named Mike Gallagher when he was a kid, had a major role in helping Trump win back the country and return to the White House. In the coming months, Charlie was called upon to help the White House transition team and prepare for what was to come. From the early days of the second term, it was obvious that President Trump had learned many lessons from the first term and would try to avoid some of the mistakes the administration made the first time around. Charlie Kirk was a confidant and a guide to make sure the country used this pivotal moment for good.
5: In 2016, it was a surprise for two people. They were surprised that Trump won, but also the Trump team was not ready for the ambush that was awaiting them. The Trump team was not ready for all the deep state actors that were subverting, Michael Flynn being spied upon 6 days into the administration. They were not ready for Russiagate. There will be no Russiagate this time. knock on wood and knock on glass. If there is, no one's going to believe it. Just think last time we had a deal with Chuck Schumer threatening you that the intel agencies have six ways from Sunday to get back at you. We have many different people saying that the Russiagate or the Russians heavily involved themselves in our election. We have a mandate this time, popular vote, electoral vote, and every single swing state, Nevada, Arizona, Georgia, North Carolina, Pennsylvania, Michigan, Wisconsin. It's completely different. You have a Trump team that is prepared for the saboteurs. In 2016, 2017, D.C. wasn't afraid of Trump. They were kind of confused. How did this guy win? How do we do this? Now there is legitimate fear. And Donald Trump has been brilliant in his strategy to flood the zone. Tulsi Gabbard, Bobby Kennedy, Pete Hegseth. Over the top, you have Elon Musk and Vivek Ramaswamy. All these incredible patriots, one by one by one, to flood the zone. This is a once in many lifetimes opportunity. It may never, ever, ever, ever happen again. And that's exactly why I am here in Palm Beach, to just help a little bit here, a little millimeter of help here, a little inch of help here, to not squander this. It is very tempting to want to rest on our laurels and hope and think everything's going to be fine. We won the election. No, now the real battle begins. And I know everybody in this audience feels similarly.
1: Charlie's impact on the culture was extraordinary. From the New York Times to USA Today to even the Daily Beast, Charlie was continually acknowledged as having a profound impact on millions of young people all throughout America. All of the Turning Point chapters that popped up from high schools to colleges, it was a difference. It made a huge difference. And to this day, even a year after Charlie was taken from us, many, many young people were inspired by the life, the legacy, the impact that Charlie had on our culture in America. Charlie did inspire me personally to think differently about an issue, and that was about getting people to recognize the power of grassroots activism. For many, many years, the only real grassroots activists were some of these well-funded and highly organized groups on the left. And yet Charlie came along and, in creating Turning Point, created an entire grassroots infrastructure that impacted young people and people from all ages. Look, it was a bunch of old guys that invested and supported Charlie from the early going because they saw something in Charlie that they knew was potentially a game changer. And that's what Charlie and Turning Point USA became, one of the biggest game changers of all. When I think about Charlie's life, his career, his commitment, his legacy, what made him stand out was his willingness and even his enthusiasm to put Scripture, the Bible, the Word of God, front and center every chance he had. He would do political events on a weekly, sometimes daily basis, but almost every single time in front of thousands and thousands of young people, he would invoke Scripture. He was really good at understanding the Word of God and interpreting Scripture and recognizing its impact. For me, I've never seen a public political figure put his faith, put his testimony, put the Word of God front and center. Nobody did that better than Charlie Kirk. When Charlie was killed, it was one of those moments that you will never forget. I know that our parents and grandparents would always talk about they knew where they were when they got the news that John F. Kennedy was assassinated. Those epic moments of time, those tragic, time-stopping, heart-rending moments when you knew that something had changed in our world. When Charlie was killed and when it was the finality of it finally was realized, I recognized that in many ways nothing would be the same again. They silenced him. They didn't like his voice. They hated his views. And in fact, after he was killed, there were lots of evildoers on the left who literally celebrated his assassination. Charlie's death is a reminder that evil is real. Charlie's assassination is a grim and bitter reminder that we are in a cultural war. We are in a spiritual war. Nobody knew that better than Charlie Kirk. Nobody saw that as clearly as Charlie, that good versus evil is being played out in real time every single day, right under our noses. And sadly, that evil prevailed in silencing the voice of our friend and colleague, Charlie Kirk. There's an easy way to honor Charlie's legacy, and that is to carry on his behalf, as many people are doing. People of all ages, a lot of young people, high school kids, college kids, who became sort of politically aware, whose eyes were opened because of Charlie's impact. And those young people are soon going to become our future leaders. They're going to run for office, and hopefully on the city, state, county, federal level, there'll be a lot of Charlie Kirk-inspired individuals who will take this country into the next generation. I will always be forever grateful to Charlie's legacy, and I know that America, writ large, has been impacted by the one and only Charlie Kirk. Faith over fear. That's the best way to describe Charlie Kirk's life and legacy. Not long before he was killed, Charlie and I were in a green room together somewhere, and we were talking about the threats that he and his family faced on a daily basis. And Charlie confided in me that he wasn't worried about his own personal safety, but he was deeply concerned about Erica and his children, his precious family that he loved so much. Putting faith over fear. And Charlie always turned it over to God. Again, Charlie Kirk was all about putting the country first and putting his faith ahead of everything else. Faith over fear. That's the Charlie Kirk who I knew.
9: Charlie Kirk was fearless. And as he became the leader of a power movement, he himself became a bigger target. After Trump won a second time, some people on the left blamed Charlie. Death threats mounted. I've known Charlie for a long time, since he was in high school, and he was an incredibly positive person. But that relentless optimism, it only served to infuriate some on the left who could not deal with the reality that they were facing another 4 years of Donald Trump in the White House.
2: I want to just keep on leaning into this. Just so we're clear, we also had a security guard yesterday who took one for the team, one of our Frontlines journalists. By the way, Frontlines is doing amazing work. We've got to do more with Frontlines, having them on the show. It is our citizen journalist project at Turning Point USA, Frontlines at the border, Frontlines at the migrant camps. So one of our security guards here, as you can see, took one for the team as our Frontlines journalist. Just a little brawl and a scuffle that happened there. Look, the left, they all they know is violence because speech to them is a threat. I'm not exactly sure what's happened in this video, but there's one of our security guys who got bloodied up by Antifa. Our movement is ascendant, and you are all playing a huge part in that. Some people are asking, Charlie, when is your next event? Detroit, Michigan. Detroit, Michigan, tpaction.com. Get your tickets right now, tpaction.com, for the People's Convention. Donald Trump will be there. Vivek Ramaswamy will be there. Biggest speakers in the entire movement, because we now need to get this young male energy, the rise of the frat bros. We need to make sure we chase their ballots. We need to make sure that they vote for their future.
9: After Trump won, Charlie's work wasn't done. He wasn't moving on to new causes or interests. He continued to make regular appearances on college campuses. He continued to dialogue and debate the opposition, believing that if he could explain American and Judeo-Christian values to America's young people, they would learn the truth and they could live better, more meaningful lives. Charlie's message was one of truth, honesty, clarity, and doing the right thing.
10: They want the confidence and the security that when life gets difficult and when life starts falling apart, that man will lead them towards security and stability. Because deep down, women have a very well-built and finely tuned God-given instinct that they'll be able to tell in a man, is this guy going to protect me and protect my kids? And is he going to provide, or is he going to run for the hills? Go look to your grandfather's generation that stormed Normandy Beach, that built this nation, that started big businesses, that went on adventure. If the most important thing for you is just feeling good, you're going to end up miserable. But if the most important thing is doing good, you will end up purposeful.
9: On September 10th, 2025, while speaking outdoors at a college campus in Orem, Utah, to some 3,000 college students, Charlie Kirk was gunned down by an assassin's bullet. He was and is an icon, but he was also my friend of more than a decade, and he was just 31 years old. Minutes after he was killed, I had to come on the air and share the horrific news with the nation.
11: Matt Boyle is on the line with me. He's our Washington bureau chief. Matt, let's start with the reporting. What do you know?
12: Well, the speaker, first off, I want to just say, like, I don't want to be the one to break this news, but the Speaker of the State House of Utah has said that Charlie Kirk has died, and I don't have a reason to believe that that is not accurate. So I think that is correct based off of what my sources are saying, and just a terrible moment for the conservative movement, for the nation, for President Trump's supporters, for all Americans, frankly, and just, yeah.
11: We're going off of, I'm seeing this online on social media. This is a tweet from the Utah Speaker of the House. Also seeing John Solomon, Just the News, reporting it as well. I imagine that no one from Just the News is with Charlie, so I'm guessing that he's getting that from someone. And it's such a moment of information. It's just so hard to know what's true. But you believe, Matt, that that's the sourcing is solid there.
12: I think so. Yeah. So I don't have a reason to disbelieve it, and my own sources are saying the same thing. So I don't want to be the one confirming it, but yeah. It's a terrible story to confirm. But so I'm not going to dissuade you from that.
11: Unbelievable. Hard to process it. It's hard to process it, especially in a moment where there's so few trustworthy people in the media to even discuss these things, much less report on it.
9: Weeks later, at his emotional memorial service at an NFL football stadium in Phoenix, over 70,000 people would mourn his passing. His wife, Erica, was a strong pillar of faith who had these words about her husband's passing.
13: God bless all of you for coming here from all over the world to honor and celebrate my Charlie.

just a few miles from here, 2 years ago at America Fest 2023, Charlie delivered a speech on stage for our TPUSA Faith event. Charlie loves speaking off the cuff. He's very good at that, without a script. So I personally didn't know what he was going to say. And what he chose to speak about that day was his submission to the will of God. He quoted one of his favorite Bible verses, Isaiah chapter 6, verse 8. "Here I am, Lord. Send me." After Charlie finished, I met him backstage, and I spoke to him, and I'll never forget this. I said, "Charlie, baby, please talk to me next time before you say that statement." Because when you say something like that, there is so much power in that verse. When you say, "Here I am, Lord, use me," God will take you up on that. And he did with Charlie. And as I stand here now, and I look at this beautiful photo of my husband in front of me, hanging in the stadium, I think of my husband 13 years ago. I hadn't met him yet. He was 18 years old. A man barely out of high school, running around the halls of the RNC without a dollar in his pocket and a single contact in his phone. People who saw him said that he didn't know what he was doing, but he did. He did know what he was doing. He knew exactly what he was doing. He was going to change the world, and he did. Charlie's life was a turning point for this country. It was a miracle. Let that miracle that was Charlie's life be your turning point as well. Choose prayer. Choose courage. Choose beauty. 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Choose a life of faith. Most importantly, choose Christ.

0: I love you, Charlie, baby. And I will make you proud. God bless you all, and God bless America.
1: Charlie's legacy lives on spectacularly. After his death, millions more heard his words who may never have known him. While the assassin may have wanted to silence Charlie and stop the movement he created, hundreds of new Charlies have emerged to take on the good fight. The 12-year-old Rush Limbaugh fan who wanted to carry on in his mentor's footsteps was successful in building an even bigger movement than Rush himself could ever have imagined.

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But the story did not end with Charlie's untimely death. In many ways,

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6: Breaking news this hour at Town Hall. I'm Bob Agnew in Washington. The New York City Police Department is gearing up to protect residents on Friday for the September 11th 25-year commemoration ceremony and the start of the Jewish New Year. Here's correspondent Laura Winters.
7: New York City Police Commissioner Jessica Tisch holding a news conference alerting New Yorkers and tourists of the increase in patrols on Friday at the 9/11 25-year ceremony at Ground Zero. Then at sundown, beefed up patrols around synagogues as the start of the two-day Jewish New Year celebration begins at sundown.
8: Even as shootings and murders have fallen to historic lows, hate crimes are moving in the wrong direction. Through the first 8 months of this year, confirmed hate crimes citywide are up 16%, and anti-Semitic hate crimes are up 9%.
7: Laura Winters reporting.
6: New inflation figures show energy shocks from the Iran war still rippling through the economy, but correspondent Ken Lorman reports there are signs price pressures have been easing before the latest surge.
9: Wholesale prices rose 5.4% in August, driven largely by oil and gas costs as global crude topped $100 a barrel. Core inflation increased just 0.2% for a second straight month. Some analysts say overseas conflict and energy disruption, not domestic demand, are driving the latest inflation pressure. Ken Lorman reporting.
6: President Trump capped last night's opening night of the landmark Republican midterm convention in Dallas. He told the crowd Republicans need to hold their congressional majorities.
10: We hand America's future to the radical left Democrats, and our nation will spend the next decade just getting back on its feet. It will be a tragedy. Vote Republican, and we will leave the world in our dust for generations to come. There'll be nothing.
6: He also staunchly defended the war in Iran. More on these stories at townhall.com.
11: This afternoon will be less warm but humid with periods of rain and a thunderstorm. The high temperature will reach 79. Tonight, expect a shower in some areas this evening. Otherwise, it will be humid with considerable cloudiness, and the low will drop to 65. Tomorrow will bring times of sun and clouds with a high of 82. Moving on to Saturday, it will be partly sunny and humid with a chance of a thunderstorm in spots, and the high will be 81. Finally, Sunday will be partly sunny, warm, and humid with a high of 85. I'm meteorologist Joe Lundberg on 98.9 FM, The Answer.
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19: It's Thursday, September the 10th. Scott Jennings is live in Dallas, Texas today, broadcasting for Salem. We're inside the American Airlines Arena. This is day two of the Republican midterm convention. Last night we heard from President Trump. We'll get some audio from the speech throughout the show. We have a lot of great interviews coming up today, including the Senate Republican Majority Leader John Thune, who comes up at the bottom of this hour. But we are going to start the show today by remembering the one-year anniversary of the assassination of our friend Charlie Kirk. As many of you know, here in the Salem family, part of our show was the Charlie Kirk slot here on Salem. It's an honor for us to carry on Charlie's memory. I was looking back on broadcasting that day 1 year ago. I was on the air here with you on Salem when we heard Charlie had been shot. And then I was on the air over at CNN just a short time later when we learned that Charlie
20: had passed away. I feel today the way I felt 1 year ago. My eulogy for Charlie Kirk on CNN.
21: Well, Charlie was one of the most unique and special people in the conservative movement today. What he was able to build, the people he was able to organize, was just so large and powerful. He was able to convince people to get involved in politics that might not have otherwise done so. And you look at what he did on these campuses and in these public events. Thousands of people were showing up, not for a rock concert, not for a sporting event, but for American politics. He inspired all these kids to be involved in their country. This is unequivocally a good legacy. He was also a godly person. He spoke about his faith openly. He was unapologetic about his views. I think what's been said about Charlie having his hand on the finger on the pulse of the MAGA base is true. But what's also true is that he was enormously influential in that when an issue was emerging, when something was happening and people were, you know, sorting out their own views on it, you know, how should I feel about this? Charlie was one of the first people they turned to see, where's Charlie going to be on this issue? And how's he processing it? How's he analyzing it? And how does he think the young conservative should view whatever the issue happened to be? So it wasn't that he was just reflecting people. He was leading people. He was influencing people. When he did something, when he said something, when he took a stand on an issue, you can bet that people would move. And so what he did to organize these young kids, to bring conservative values and views into public spaces that aren't normally thought of as places where conservatives would gather, was enormously courageous. It took a lot of damn guts to do it. And we'll never forget Charlie for being that next generation of conservative leader, rallying people when you might not have thought it was cool to do so, but he did it anyway. And he made it cool. And he made it, honestly, Charlie Kirk was a destination for a lot of young conservatives. And
19: joining us live now from Dallas, Texas, is the senator from Ohio, Bernie Moreno. Senator, good to see you again. We're remembering Charlie Kirk today. Your thoughts?
22: You know, I met Charlie when he was a kid, just beginning to form Turning Point USA. He came to one of my car dealerships, asked for $5,000, his first $5,000. He was raising 50 grand. Wow. This guy had the whole idea of Turning Point USA mapped out in his mind. Mm. He changed a generation of kids, made them much more conservative. As I like to say, he made a dent in the universe, and we sorely miss him.
19: Yeah, we do miss him today. This radio show, was part of the Charlie Kirk show here on the Salem Radio Network. And so we spent a lot of time remembering Charlie. And I have four sons. He was a ubiquitous presence in their lives. It's one thing after he was assassinated, I started to really understand just how influential he was to all these young men. They came to politics through Charlie, and they were learning to be conservatives through Charlie. It's an enormous gap. I'm not sure that we filled it or we could ever fill it.
22: Well, it hasn't been filled right now, but like you said, it was these young men, these guys in their 20s, yeah, that weren't necessarily political people, but really liked the idea of debating ideas.
19: Yes.
22: And wanted to know that this country could provide them a future. Mm. And I think that message is really, really missing. We have to capture that. Because ultimately, the way we prevent these socialist communist movements, Scott, is we have to provide young people an opportunity to succeed in this country like previous generations have.
19: Senator Bernie Moreno from Ohio is our guest. Senator, you were with Vice President Vance this morning, and he speaks to this convention tonight. What are we going to hear from J.D.?
22: I think you'll see a vision of what the Republican Party is now, which is very different than it was 10 or 15 years ago. It's hyper-focused on working Americans. This idea that anybody can go to high school, graduate, get a good job that allows them to buy a home, own a car, have a single income, provide for a family. That family can live in a safe community and they can retire with dignity. That means good, high paying jobs. That's why tariffs matter, to make certain that these industries that provide these good, high paying jobs can thrive and succeed. You'll hear a lot about fraud and what he's doing to prevent fraud around the country. You know, taxpayers, we don't love paying taxes, but we really hate it when we know that Somali illegals are stealing that money and sending it overseas. And JD's cracking down on that. He's caught hundreds of billions of dollars already. So I'm sure he'll talk about that effort.
20: I think this fraud issue, particularly in the Minnesota Senate race, I think, first of all, we had a poll out just the other day, and it's within the margin of error. Michelle Tafoya, the Republican, barely behind Peggy Flanagan there, but she's been the lieutenant governor. She's been part of this whole fraudulent Walz administration. I really think what Vice President Vance and the administration has done to bring to light this fraud, particularly in that state, it could turn Minnesota red. I think the people up there are pretty mad about it.
22: No, absolutely, Scott. You're exactly right. And the fact that the Democrats aren't appalled by it, that would be one thing, but they enable it. Yeah. In other words, they're perfectly content. In fact, they fight our efforts. They call it racist when we say, hey, Somalis are stealing money. They're like, oh, you're racist. I'm like, no, it's not because of their race that we're upset. It's because they're stealing taxpayer dollars. They shouldn't even be in this country. They're here illegally. And the Democrats are so afraid of being brandished by that term from the extreme left that they look the other way. And the American taxpayer is just sick of it.
20: You brought up the issue of tariffs. It's been a little divisive in the conservative movement. You've embraced it as a policy position of the Republican Party. Trump and Vance, of course, have embraced and pushed this. And last night, President Trump threw out the idea of a $5,000 dividend based on the tariff revenue for all adult Americans. I'm seeing a little pushback, frankly, on the right today. And I'm seeing other people who say this is a great idea. Where do you come down on
22: that? I'm in the it's a great idea. I want to get the bill ready to go so that when we do win the midterms, we can get that done. Obviously, as you know, through a reconciliation vehicle. What I'd like to see is tariffs in legislation so that it's more permanent. I consider it to be more of a market access fee. So if you want to do business in America, you got to produce here. If you don't, you're going to pay a fee to come into that market. Working Americans, as we know, have struggled. They struggled dramatically under Biden, 22% cumulative inflation over 4 years, massive amounts of illegals that drove housing prices up, suppressed wages. We reversed a lot of those policies, but working Americans need a break. I'd like to see them get the $5,000 one-time payment that they spend here in America. And I think if you look at how it could be paid for, not only the tariff revenue, but the economic growth that you would see from that stimulus, I think would be very positive.
20: Final question. Your home state, big Senate race. Senator Husted's on the ballot running against Sherrod Brown, who you beat once. Yes. Talk to us about the race. I'm hearing some concern out there in the Republican ecosystem. How do you see it going this fall?
22: John Husted's going to win. Sherrod Brown's going to be a two-time loser. Look, Scott, sadly, he wasn't able to find a job. So after 50 years in elected office, he went on every job site possible. And the only one available was against the United States Senator again. He's not going to win. He's a total fraud. This guy is one thing in Ohio, something completely different in D.C. In D.C., by the way, he'd be Bernie Sanders' best friend, Chuck Schumer's lapdog. But in Ohio, he pretends he's a friend of the working man. He's not. He was in for the Green New Scam. He was in for open borders. He was for massive tax increases on working Americans. He championed Obamacare, which has raised the cost of health care for working Americans. So once we expose him, he'll lose again, and hopefully for the last time.
20: Senator Bernie Moreno from the great state of Ohio, maybe the best salesman in the United States Senate because of your business background. Now I have to sell mattresses in front of you. I'm a little nervous about this, but I'll do it, and you tell me how we do. Ghost bed. If you're a hot sleeper, I live in Kentucky. It gets very hot in Kentucky. You wake up in the middle of the night. It's sweaty. You're tossing. You're turning. And you think, what can I do about this, Bernie Moreno? What you do is you get a ghost bed. In every ghost bed, they have their cooling technology. And the only thing you'll be afraid of is how cool and comfortable you are when you wake up in the mornings. It's Ghost Bed for my audience right now. 10% off. 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It's called the Ghost Bed. I use it. I've been using it for weeks. And every time I sleep at home, which isn't that often, but when I do, it's the best night's sleep I'll ever get. From the Ghost Bed, Bernie Moreno. 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
22: You did fantastic. 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
20: 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Back with more from Dallas right after this.
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5: Welcome back to The Scott Jennings Show. We're live here in Dallas, Texas, inside the American Airlines Arena. Day two of the Republican convention, the midterm convention, is happening on the floor behind us. Last night, we saw President Trump deliver the keynote address. And sitting with the president before he made his speech was Senator Eric Schmidt of Missouri. Senator, welcome back to the show.
6: It's good to be with you in person, Scott.
5: Yeah, glad to be here. You've been milling around here for a couple of days. You spent some time with the president. You heard him talk last night. What's your impression? Was this convention worth doing?
6: Absolutely. I think it's leave it to the one of the great entertainers of all time and President Trump to come up with this midterm convention. I think it's great. It's the time of the year in an election cycle we start to draw contrasts, right? And I think you saw that with the president. Not only just laying out the successes, closing the border, which we hardly even talk about anymore, right? All the deportations, bringing manufacturing back to this country, the prosperity on the horizon. Contrast that with what the Democrats were responsible for those 4 years and what they want to go back to. You know, they've been obsessed with this Trump derangement syndrome now for the better part of a decade. It's driven them so far to the left that the Democrats, socialists of America, have taken over. And I think that's an important contrast to draw, because elections are about choices, right? Where are we going to continue on this path, or are we going to go backwards to where we saw when the Democrats controlled everything and Joe Biden was in charge? I think the American people are smart enough to decide not to do that.
5: So it's Senate hour here on the Scott Jennings Show. We just had Senator Marino on from Ohio, big Senate race there. Coming up in just a moment, Senator Thune is coming by. You're looking at the map. How do you see it right now? Do you favor the Republicans to hold the majority? Kind of talk to us about some of the races you're helping out in.
6: Yeah, I think North Carolina is going to be the ultimate sort of battleground, right? North Carolina has been that kind of purple state. It's trended more red. President Trump has won it to be a tough race. So I think there's going to be a lot of focus on North Carolina and the national media. But look, Susan Collins continues to defy gravity in Maine. She's running a great race. I think we're going to win in Texas. I think we're going to win in Ohio. And then you've got, of course, Michigan, which is now a state where you have a Republican in Mike Rogers who's running, who's a very, very solid candidate against literally maybe, you know, the most radical Democrat to ever run in Michigan. That's for sure. So I think that state is very much in play. New Hampshire's kind of the sleeper for us that we could win. They're very independent there.

0: And this could be a year where we win New Hampshire.
1: I think New Hampshire, and honestly, Minnesota, to me.
0: Okay.
1: Sununu in New Hampshire. I mean, look, you've got a good governor there, too, Kelly Ayotte, the former senator. Uh-huh. And then you go over to Minnesota. They've had so much fraud in Minnesota. It's been such a big story. And the lieutenant governor, the Democrat, Peggy Flanagan, in addition to being, I think, one of the top three craziest Democrats in the country, has been right in the middle of a state government that's been overrun by fraud. And Republicans here pick Michelle Tafoya. Polished, matches the state, has a focused message. It's interesting, but New Hampshire and Minnesota, which I think most Americans think of as tilt blue, may actually be online for the Republicans.
0: Well, I think that candidates that are going to do the best are the ones that talk about quality of life and this corruption that we've seen. The vice president has done a great job of keeping this issue in the forefront. You've got now DOJ has a dedicated unit to go after this fraud that we saw certainly in Minneapolis. We see it in California. This could be in the trillions. And so I think you're right. It's a big issue. Minnesota will be one to watch. But I think that, look, we're in Texas right now. And this James Tallarico guy, he's out of like some woke lab. Like if you put like literally you created some lab and you generated the most woke of the wokiest woke, that's him. Like it's crazy the stuff that comes out of his mouth and all that's now going to be on the airwaves.
1: Yeah, the other day, this clip of him saying we have to dismantle capitalism. So even Tallarico, who I guess isn't officially a member of the Democratic Socialists of America, even he is out there saying we have to dismantle capitalism, which I think just goes to show you how much that language and how much that messaging has infected the entire Democratic Party. There really isn't a normal Democratic candidate out there. Even if they're not officially part of the DSA, they've already sort of adopted the mindset.
0: No, I think that's right. And then also what you're seeing come back to haunt a guy like Tallarico is kind of the woke 1.0 during like the COVID era. The George Floyd craziness, the Black Lives Matter craziness, all these things about rejecting he struggles with his masculinity or whatever, just stuff that normal people don't say. Like, I've never hung out with anybody who talks like that. It's crazy. So in a state like Texas, I got to believe that they're going to reject that. But it's all coming back, and that's what elections are about. Again, you're never going to agree, I don't think, with a candidate 100% on all of the issues. But you are running against somebody else, and so people have to decide which direction they're going to go. And that's why I'm bullish. And also, you know this, the worst time you could ever poll for a Republican is like into summer when people are like, their kids are going back to school, like normal people have things going on. The campaign's getting to focus in about 3 weeks, and that, I think, will be a better indicator. And that's why the timing of this convention is important.
1: Eric Schmidt is a senator from Missouri. Coming up, Senator John Thune, the Republican leader, is coming by. Scott Jennings live in Dallas. We're at the convention. Stay with us.

0: only on Salem Now. The powerful new documentary, Remember the Alamo, Don't Sharia My Texas, exposes an America under siege from within.
1: Clerics are openly calling for the takeover of this country.
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3: Since 2020, there's been over 500 Catholic churches that have been assaulted.
4: The state with the most jihadi attacks in the United States, Texas.
0: In a coordinated, decades-long effort, Islamic law is infiltrating American society. In the battle for Western civilization, Texas stands on the front line.
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0: And like they say, don't mess with Texas.
5: This is another Alamo. This time, we're going to win.
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6: Don Leonard's lying to us. He even admits it.
7: I'd lie to the people of my district in order to get their votes.
6: What's lying Leonard hiding? 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
8: We need to take some of the best ideas of Bernie and AOC. I want to stage a hostile takeover of the Democratic Party.
6: Tax hikes, open borders, higher fuel costs. Leonard would lie to pass them all.
7: I'd lie to the people of my district in order to get their votes.
6: Here's the truth. 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
9: I'm Mike Carey, and I approve of this message.
6: Paid for by Carey for Congress.
10: With SRN News, I'm Bob Agnew in Washington. The New York City Police Department is gearing up to protect residents on Friday for the September 11th 25-year commemoration ceremony and the start of the Jewish New Year. Here's correspondent Laura Winters with more on those precautions.
11: New York City Police Commissioner Jessica Tisch holding a news conference alerting New Yorkers and tourists of the increase in patrols on Friday at the 9/11 25-year ceremony at Ground Zero. Then at sundown, beefed up patrols around synagogues as the start of the two-day Jewish New Year celebration begins at sundown.
12: Even as shootings and murders have fallen to historic lows, hate crimes are moving in the wrong direction. Through the first 8 months of this year, confirmed hate crimes citywide are up 16%, and anti-Semitic hate crimes are up 9%.
11: Laura Winters reporting.
10: Also at SRNews.com, President Trump capped last night's opening night of the landmark Republican midterm convention in Dallas.
13: We hand America's future to the radical left Democrats, and our nation will spend the next decade just getting back on its feet. It will be a tragedy.
10: And the Republicans, he says, must hold their congressional majorities in the midterms to stave off that kind of revolution from the leftists. New inflation figures show energy shocks from the Iran war are still rippling through the economy. Ken Lorman reports there are signs price pressures had been easing before the latest surge in prices.
14: Prices rose 5.4% in August, driven largely by oil and gas costs as global crude topped $100 a barrel. Core inflation increased just 0.2% for a second straight month. Some analysts say overseas conflict and energy disruption, not domestic demand, are driving the latest inflation pressure. Ken Lorman reporting.
10: Slow going on Wall Street. The Dow's down 320 points. This is SRN News.
15: This afternoon will be less warm but humid with periods of rain and a thunderstorm. The high temperature will reach 79. Tonight, expect a shower in some areas this evening. Otherwise, it will be humid with considerable cloudiness and the low will drop to 65. Tomorrow will bring times of sun and clouds with a high of 82. Moving on to Saturday, it will be partly sunny and humid with a chance of a thunderstorm in spots, and the high will be 81. Finally, Sunday will be partly sunny, warm, and humid with a high of 85. I'm meteorologist Joe Lundberg on 98.9 FM, The Answer.
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1: And welcome back to the Scott Jennings Show. We're live in Dallas, Texas today. We're in the American Airlines Arena, where last night, right over my shoulder, on the floor of this convention, the President of the United States delivered the keynote address of this convention. To comment on that is the Senate Republican Majority Leader, John Thune. Senator, thanks for being here. And let's start here with what the President had to say about taxation last night.
2: Every single Democrat in Congress voted against our tax cuts. They voted against no tax on tips. This is every single one. It's incredible that Congress, the Senate, the House, that they were able to get this passed. They voted against no tax on tips. They voted against no tax on overtime. They voted against 100% no tax on Social Security for our great seniors. They want to raise your taxes on Social Security.
1: You heard the President last night. He laid out the stark contrast between Republicans and Democrats when it comes to one of the most fundamental issues, taxes. What'd you make of it?
3: Right. Well, I thought the President was had great energy last night, Scott, looked and sounded great, and drew the clear contrast between us and the Democrats and made the argument for why we need to keep a Senate majority and a House majority to work with him to continue the work that he started. But it fundamentally comes back to is who spends the money in this country. Mm. And the President's agenda has always been to get more money in the pockets of the American people. And whether that's through tax relief, which we did with working families tax cuts legislation, or dealing with drug prices, all those sorts of things. The President wants the American people to have more money in their pockets. Mm. And that is a clear contrast to what the Democrats, when they're in power, do. They grow government, they raise taxes, they spend more. Mm. And so the President, I think, was laying out the stakes in what is going to be a hotly contested election between now and November the 3rd.
1: It seems to me there's a quality of life argument to be made here, whether it's on taxation, whether it's on crime, violent crime being at a 100-year low, the border is closed, prescription drug prices are falling, manufacturing and private payrolls are up, federal workforce is down. You know, these are the things that the Republicans promised in 2024, and these are a lot of boxes that have been checked. Are you expecting the Republicans running for the Senate to make that argument in the upcoming midterm?
3: I think they have to. I think what you have to do is talk about how you would do it and how your opponent would do it. And the Democrats have made it very clear what they're for. And you even look at this state, the race here in the state of Texas. And, the Tallarico, the Democrat candidate, is a far-left ideological Democrat on every major issue, whether it's national security, whether it's the economy, whether it's cultural issues. And to your point, I think most Americans care deeply about security. They want to know that their neighborhood's safe, that their community's safe, their country's safe, which is why the President's policies on the border, when it comes to protecting and defending the country, making sure that countries like Iran never have a nuclear weapon, or whether it's about allowing the American people to keep more of their own money. Those are the issues that I think really differentiate and draw contrast with our Democrat opponents. And I thought the President did a really good job last night of drawing those contrasts and setting up what is going to be a very clear choice for voters this November.
1: The President walked through a lot of different states last night. He talked about Texas. He talked about North Carolina. He brought up a lot of the races. Let's talk about the 2026 map. Got a lot of things going on out there. I think some states that are coming online that maybe people didn't expect. New Hampshire, honestly, maybe the sleeper race of the cycle. It feels to me like Sununu has a really good chance, may even be ahead there right now. What do you think?
3: I agree. I think that, I'm a huge John Sununu fan. I served with him earlier in my time in the House and the Senate. But as we were talking about the race last year, and we had lots of conversations about it, and as he was thinking about it, but he's been out there working hard. He's been a great retail politician. He's been out taking his case directly to the voters of New Hampshire, and the Democrat opponent up there again. He's a far left ideological liberal, and the voters of New Hampshire, they're swing voters. We know that.
4: Yep.
3: They some years they vote Republican, some years they vote Democrat. Big independent vote up there. But I think John Sununu speaks to him, and obviously he and his family have a great history with the state of New Hampshire. The people know what they're getting, and I like you think that it hasn't been talked about a lot, and even now isn't being talked about all that much. But that's one of those races where I think we have a really, really, real pickup opportunity, and I'm hopeful there that as the resources get deployed there down the stretch, and he has an opportunity to draw contrast with his opponent, that the voters are going to come his way.
1: Yeah, I feel like candidate quality in these Senate races always matters. He's a really quality guy. Same thing over in Minnesota. I think the Republican star of this cycle could be Michelle Tafoya. She's only running a couple of points behind Peggy Flanagan, the crazy Democrat they've nominated over there. That's another state, Minnesota. They've had local scandals, a lot of fraud in state government. Flanagan has presided over a lot of this fraud. How are you feeling about Tafoya?
3: Well, I think Michelle really benefits from the contrast with Peggy Flanagan. The Democrats nominated, as you point out, not only is she, does she own all the fraud and corruption of the Walz era there, because she was second in command and obviously in on a lot of that. But secondly, she has identified herself.
1: Yeah.
3: And even in that primary, she moved way left. She's on the progressive wing, the socialist wing of the Democrat Party. And Michelle Tafoya is an articulate, smart, and hardworking individual who would do a really good job representing the people of Minnesota in a way that they haven't been represented in a long way, and that in a long time, and that is with integrity and character, and I think with an eye toward allowing the people of Minnesota, like we talked about earlier, to keep more money in their own pocket instead of sending it to Washington.
1: The president last night said that in some of these races, it's as simple as, are we going to turn the country over to people who hate America or people who love America? I don't think that question is really more on display than anywhere in Michigan,
3: right?
1: Where you've got the Democrat El Sayed versus Mike Rogers. Talk to me about that race. I think this is two different guys, two different visions of what America stands for. If the Democrats don't win there, it's really hard for them to get to the majority.
3: It is, and Mike Rogers is a common sense, experienced, and you talk about issues like national security. I mean, he's a guy who's served his country in many ways, but comes into the job immediately ready to hit the ground and make a difference for the people of Michigan and the United States Senate, for the country. And so, again, you look at that race, and I go to El Sayed, and I'm like, how does a voter in Michigan, even if you're a Democrat, not look at this contrast and say, I'm with Mike Rogers, because he is... He's crazy left. I mean, these guys have lost their minds. And when they nominate people like that, they deserve to lose. And I hope that even in Michigan, which has been a hard state for Republicans, granted, but Mike Rogers has a profile. He's worked really hard. He's got a great ground game in place. And I'm very optimistic about that one.
1: Voice you're hearing today, Senator John Thune, the majority leader for the Republicans in the United States Senate. You're listening to the Scott Jennings Show here on Salem. We're live in Dallas, Texas, in the American Airlines Arena. It's day two of the Republican midterm convention. Senator, we saw the president last night. We'll see him again tonight. But the main speaker tonight, the principal speaker, will be the vice president, J.D. Vance. What are you expecting to hear out of him?
3: Well, J.D., I think, will be poised to deliver a really strong speech. I mean, you know, clearly last night the president had terrific energy, as he always does, and passion, which I think really resonates with the people on the convention floor. And I think J.D. will amplify that. I mean, I think these are two people who have a tremendous loyalty among base Republicans. And I think one of the objectives, obviously, with this convention is to motivate and ensure that the Trump base voters out there understand what's at stake when it comes to a Republican House, Republican Senate, and keeping those majorities. The president, when he articulates that, talks about, hey, vote as if I'm on the ballot. That is a clear message to some of those folks who otherwise don't turn out in a midterm election, that this really matters. And I think that they did nothing but really accentuate that message with their voters last night. I think the president started. I think J.D. He'll follow on tonight, and then the president will wrap it up at the end. So I think it's going to be a coming out of here, hopefully a lot of enthusiasm. But it really does come down to, Scott, and this is the thing where in a midterm election, the party out of power generally has more intensity.
1: Yeah.
3: And so building intensity with those base voters and then delivering a message like places like Michigan and New Hampshire that appeals to independent moderate voters, which I think our candidates are doing, puts us in a really good position to win. So it's been a good couple days.
1: We leave Dallas today. You've got to go back to Washington. The Senate's coming back into session. You've got quite a bit of things to accomplish between now and October. Talk to us about the upcoming Senate agenda here.
3: Well, first off, we have a procedural vote to get on the market structure bill, which is the digital assets bill, the crypto bill, if you want to call it that, which I think the Democrats are going to defeat. And one of the things that we've encountered, and this has been unlike anything I've seen in my time in public life, is this just constant blockade of Senate Democrats against anything that President Trump wants. I mean, Trump derangement syndrome is very, very real in this country. It's manifests itself on a daily basis in the United States Senate. So they're going to block vote, I think, against the crypto bill. We'll see. I mean, maybe I'll be wrong. I hope I'm wrong. We'll move to the name, image, and likeness, the sports, you know, the reform bill there that would reform college sports, and hopefully we'll get on it. And I think if we can pass it and send it to the House, we got a chance of making law with it.
4: Right.
3: And the other thing I'd like to get a vote on in this time we have before everybody breaks to go campaign for the fall elections is permitting reform. I think that's enormously important, not just as an energy policy issue, but an economic policy issue for our country, to make it easier, not harder, and less expensive, not more expensive, to invest in and create jobs in this country.
1: You feel like the permitting reform issue could attract bipartisan support, or you just get the feeling Democrats want to put the brakes on everything until they see how the dust settles?
3: I think there's a, I agree for the most part that's true. And I mean, we've seen that on every level, and Schumer and the Democrats in the Senate have been impossible on, in most things to deal with. There are a couple of exceptions to that. And I think one of them is permitting reform. Mm. There's been a lot invested by both sides. And even through the break here in August, Dems and ours on the relevant committees have been working together. And I think we are, there is a path there, unless they try to turn it into a partisan political issue, to actually do something that I think is long overdue for the country. And frankly, would be good for both Dems and ours. I mean, they talk about us and conventional energy. They care about renewable energy projects.
1: Yeah.
3: All of which are getting stalled and stymied by, you know, rules and regulations and bureaucracy and red tape.
1: And two other major issues, NDAA and the Farm Bill, are still laying out there. You've got to get those done. Huge sectors of the economy and, you know, national security depend on it. Probably a little bit longer project than just the next couple of weeks, though.
3: True, but both of which, again, historically have been bipartisan.
1: Right.
3: The National Defense Authorization Act, and we've passed one every year going back now for the last 46 years, I think. This year, the Democrats, when we tried to bring it up on the floor of the Senate, block voted against even considering it.
1: Unbelievable.
3: And on the farm bill at the committee level, block voted against a farm bill, which they helped negotiate.
1: Oh, yeah.
3: And John Bozeman, who's the chairman of the committee, worked really, really hard, incorporated a ton of Democrat amendments and policy, and then and that's what they do. So, I mean, it's just, this is what we're dealing with.
1: Yeah.
3: But when it comes to defending the country, we've got to have an NDAA. When it comes to feeding the country, we've got to have a farm bill. And at some point, I hope the Democrats come to their senses. But I don't expect on those issues that to happen until after the election.
1: And Senator John Thune, he is the majority leader for the Republicans in the United States Senate. We're all here in Dallas, Texas. We're inside the American Airlines Arena, day two of the Republican convention. Last night it was Trump. Tonight, J.D. Vance. We'll have more after this on the Scott Jennings Show. Stay with us.
5: The midterms are almost here, and Republicans could be in deep trouble. Polls show Democrats leading in key races. Tonight, Rob Finnerty on Newsmax reveals the growing threat from the DSA and the radical left. With less than 60 days to go, Finnerty says it's time for the GOP to hit the panic button. The House may go, and control of the Senate is up for grabs. Gas prices, mortgage rates, health care, and out-of-control national debt. Americans are angry, and the progressive left wants total control of Congress. Tallarico, El Sayed, AOC, Bernie Sanders. Finnerty reveals President Trump's secret plan to fight back and what you can do to help him. Don't miss Finnerty tonight at 8 p.m. Eastern on Newsmax. 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
0: The very definition of never back down. Here's Scott Jennings.
1: All right, we're back here in Dallas, rounding out the first hour of the Scott Jennings Show on Thursday, September the 10th. We're covering the Republican midterm convention. This is day two. Joining us now to discuss what's going on here on this convention floor is Florida Congressman Brian Mast, Army combat veteran, chairman of the House Foreign Affairs Committee. Brian, thanks for coming by.
3: I feel like we should be arm wrestling here. This is more
1: I'm not arm wrestling you. I'm not doing that. Not on the live TV here. We're at the convention. Let's just start there. You've been running around talking to folks. What's the vibe out here?
3: Vibe is great, and it's really a contrast, and this is what this is being showcased on the stage here. We want to go out there, and they want to say, okay, let's make affordability the issue. Okay, let's make that an issue. We cut taxes. None of you wanted to do that. We did Trump RX and cut drug prices. None of you wanted to do that. We stopped illegals from coming across the border so Americans didn't have to pay for their food, their lodging, their health care, their transportation, everybody else. You didn't want to do that. And the list goes on and on. The contrast couldn't be more stark, and Americans need to hear that.
1: Yeah, I love the affirmative defense of the Trump Republican agenda, the promises that have been kept. There are affordability issues to be debated. The border is closed. Violent crime is at a 100-year low. You're hearing a lot of that here. The president made some of that defense last night as well. Sometimes I get the feeling Republicans or conservatives feel like we're back on our heels a little bit. We're doing stuff for the American people. You're accomplishing things in Congress. There's a reason to have a Republican majority.
3: Promises made, promises kept. And people should be begging to go out there and having that fight and having that argument saying, this is where we're going to work for you. Even in the places that some people think are the most unpopular, you bring into Iran war, things like that. And you say, you know what? Why are we doing this? The president promised no wars. The president didn't start this war. The president is ending a forever war that Iran has been waging against the United States of America. I could give you, as foreign affairs chairman, basically any window of time. But if I gave you 30 months before epic fury began, I could identify to you on paper about 350 attacks that Iran levied against us, driving small boats into big ships, firing ballistic missiles at our troops in Syria. They killed 3 U.S. service members in that window. I mean, many, many attacks. President Trump is saying, hey, for once and for all, this comes to an end.
1: And it's a good thing that it is coming to an end. They can no longer, after this is over, they can no longer terrorize and destabilize the Middle East. They can't terrorize American soldiers. They can't be the biggest state sponsor of terror in the world. They can't have a nuclear weapon. These all make the world safer. It makes Americans safer here and abroad. It was worth doing. I've been arguing that we've won this war. They have no navy. They have no military to speak of. Their economy's in free fall. The Strait of Hormuz, as a piece of leverage, will be irrelevant within the next 2 years. Is that how you see it?
3: I see it like that, and I'd give you one more. It makes oil cheaper. It makes crude cheaper. Why? Because you have the sense, I just gave you a statistic. They attack us 350 times, 30 months before Epic Fury. Guess what? They wanted a nuclear weapon to do that. So at worst, they're untouchable because they have a nuclear weapon. At worst, they use it like they've used every other weapon that they have, and they hold the Strait hostage. I mean, bring in Russia, Ukraine. Why is it that UK, France, Germany, Latvia, Lithuania, Estonia, how come none of them have rolled tanks into Moscow? The answer is simple, because Russia has nukes. When they have nukes, they become untouchable. Mm. Guess what? That's what Iran would be, and the president talked about that last night. He'd have to talk to the Ayatollah totally differently if they had nukes. He'd have to say, hey, how are you doing, instead of, hey, there's a 500-pounder coming over your head.
1: Brian Mast is congressman from Florida. He's chairman of the House Foreign Affairs Committee. Brian, you've been making some comments. President has talked about a nuclear deal with Saudi Arabia, has created some conversation in the foreign policy community. You're coming down on the side of supporting the president's views here. Talk to us about it.
3: Yeah, look, we have to have allies throughout the Middle East. Those allyships, they are rapidly changing, where these countries are saying, here's where we're divesting from China. Here's where we're investing in the United States of America. Here's where we are creating these alliances for whether it's working on military technology together or advancing where we can overlap with a jet system, with a nuclear system, with a submarine system, with the list goes on and on. This is a continuation of all of that, making sure that our allies have the ability to support us and defend the region, so it doesn't have to be American service members that are boots on the ground there, but the boots on the ground are these small limited militaries of Saudi Arabia, Qatar, UAE, Bahrain, Kuwait, Oman, the list goes on and on. They're much smaller militaries, but we want them to have the equipment to combat Iran so that we're not doing it.
1: This man sitting next to me here in Dallas is a certified American hero. His name's Brian Mast. He's a Florida congressman, and he serves as chairman of the House Foreign Affairs Committee. Mr. Chairman,
3: my friend,
1: thanks for coming by. We are covering day two of the Republican midterm convention. We're going to take a break here for top of the hour. When we come back, packed second hour, Jim Jordan, Mike Rogers, Bill Hagerty, Beth Van Dyne. We bring it to you all right here on Salem. It's Common Sense for the American People. Stay with us.
0: Common Sense for the American People. 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
6: News this hour at Town Hall. I'm Bob Agnew in Washington. Iran strikes U.S. jets after President Trump promised the war to come to an end after the midterm elections.
7: Several U.S. fighter jets at a Jordanian military base were damaged by Iranian strikes on Wednesday. Iran state media had previously said Tehran targeted U.S. assets across the region in retaliation for American attacks on Iranian oil tankers. Yemen's Houthis seized the key Red Sea port of Mocha on Thursday, according to military sources. If confirmed, the move would make it easier for the Houthis to target ships transiting the Bab al-Mandab Strait, a crucial waterway for Saudi Arabian oil exports. President Trump said Wednesday that Iran is desperate to affect the U.S. midterm elections and mused that the conflict would end right afterward. Bernie Bennett reporting.
6: Davos in China working on an agreement to lower import taxes. More on that from Donna Warter.
8: The Chinese government says it and the U.S. are hoping to soon work out an agreement on lowering import taxes for both countries. A spokesman for the Chinese Commerce Ministry says negotiators are looking at reducing tariffs on $30 billion worth of goods. China's official Xinhua news agency says that amount would be for each country. President Donald Trump and Chinese President Xi Jinping are expected to meet in Washington in 2 weeks for what will be their third face-to-face talks in the past year. At their last meeting in May, they agreed to launch a U.S.-China Board of Trade, along with a Board of Investment. I'm Donna Water.
6: The abortion pill is in the news headlines again. Here's Keith Peters.
9: A panel of federal judges is considering Louisiana's assertion that mifepristone, a key drug in the most common abortion method in the U.S., should not be dispensed anywhere but a medical facility. The case argued Wednesday before the 5th U.S. Circuit Court of Appeals is one of three making its way through the courts. even if the appeals panel agrees the policy won't change right away. That's because the U.S. Supreme Court has already said the current rules will remain in effect while the case is resolved. Keith Peters, Washington.
3: This afternoon will be less warm but humid with periods of rain and a thunderstorm. The high temperature will reach 79. Tonight, expect a shower in some areas this evening. Otherwise, it will be humid with considerable cloudiness and the low will drop to 65. Tomorrow will bring times of sun and clouds with a high of 82. Moving on to Saturday, it will be partly sunny and humid with a chance of a thunderstorm in spots and the high will be 81. Finally, Sunday will be partly sunny, warm and humid with a high of 85. I'm meteorologist Joe Lundberg on 98.9 FM, The Answer.
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11: Ronald Reagan understood that preserving liberty required more than defending it. It had to be taught. In his 1989 farewell address, Reagan warned America about the danger of losing its national memory. If we forget what we did, we won't know who we are. Reagan understood that a free nation cannot preserve principles its people no longer understand. Every generation must learn why America's freedoms matter, understand the sacrifices that secured them, and accept the responsibilities that come with self-government. Liberty cannot be simply inherited. It must be intentionally passed from one generation to the next. Because when we fail to teach the meaning of freedom, we eventually lose the will to preserve it. So, are we preparing the next generation merely to inherit liberty or teaching them why it is worth preserving?
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18: All right, special edition of the Scott Jennings Show here on Thursday, September the 10th. We come to you live from Dallas, Texas. We're inside the American Airlines Arena, and this is day two of our coverage of the Republican midterm convention. And joining us to talk about what's going on here at the convention and in our national politics is the great congressman from Ohio, Jim Jordan. Congressman, welcome back to the
19: show. Good to be with you, Scott.
18: You were here last night. We watched President Trump give a tour de force right here in the arena behind us. In fact, let's listen to a little bit of that, and we'll get your views on it. Here's the president, cut 12.
20: But we're not going to let the communism happen. Not here, not in America, not in our 250th year. As an example, in Florida, the Democrat nominee for Senate, Angie Nixon, no relation to Richard Nixon. The first thing I did, I wanted to check. Is she related at all to Richard Nixon? No. Is a card-carrying member of the Democrat Socialists of America. In Michigan, the Democrat nominee is Abdul El-Sayed, who brags about the fact that he wants to pack the Supreme Court with 23 far-left lunatics, justices. His sister, who's absolutely, you got to listen to this one. His sister celebrated the terrorist slaughter of babies on October 7th. She thought it was a great thing. His sister thought it was a great day. His mother worked for an organization that gave hundreds of thousands of dollars to people that follow Osama bin Laden. And he campaigns with a Marxist agitator who says that America deserved 9/11. We deserve to have 3,000 people killed. Two massive structures brought to the ground. We deserved it, right? Yet the Democrats want to make this extremist a U.S. senator.
18: Well, Congressman Jordan, the president made the case last night. It's communism versus common sense. He took us on a tour of the map and all these crazy Democrats that have been nominated around the country. How did it strike you?
19: No, he's right on target. The president always does a great job with these speeches. I thought last night was tremendous. He's funny. He was good. But he also cut to the chase here, which is where the left wants to take this country is very, very dangerous. The once great party, I said this many times, but the once great party of FDR and JFK is now anti-Israel, socialist, crazy. And you can go, they're talking the DSA, they're talking about getting rid of the Senate, getting rid of the, changing the Supreme Court, changing the Constitution, parliamentary system. It's like, it's just all weird, crazy stuff, not to mention the policy positions where they are on defunding police and, you know, everything else. So, if they win, they will ruin what this country's always given its people, this simple idea that started there in 1776, that if you got a goal, you got a dream, and you work hard, good things happen, and they will. Mom, Donnie, when he was sworn in 9 months and 10 days ago, in as mayor of our largest city, he said, I was elected as a Democrat socialist. I will govern as a Democrat socialist. They are determined to do their crazy stuff.
18: Yeah, that's one thing about these, Democrat socialists, fine, communists, more like it. They don't really hide the ball. I mean, they will tell you exactly what they want to do, what they intend to do. The media tries to hide it for them, and they try to split hairs. Well, they're not really communists, they're socialists. They'll come right out and tell you what they intend. I would think Republican campaigns around the country ought to be able to take advantage of this.
19: Yeah, particularly when Donnie in that same speech said, we will replace the frigidity of rugged individualism with the warmth of collectivism. There is no warmth in collectivism. I always tell the story. I wrestled in the Soviet, maybe we've talked about it before, Scott. I wrestled in the Soviet Union when it was still the Soviet, 1987. And I was in Moscow. I tell people, you go to places like that, you thank the good Lord you live here. Moscow in February, by the way, it's like 200 below zero. It was the coldest, most dismal. I tell people it was literally Wizard of Oz in reverse. You know how Dorothy, when she goes from Kansas to Oz, it's wonderful? It's just the opposite. You go from wonderful, colorful America to gray, dismal Soviet Union. This is what happens in communist regimes. And so that is the direction they want to take the country. And it is truly frightening.
18: There was one Democrat, actually, who made an appearance here at the convention last night. It is the senator from Pennsylvania. His name is John Fetterman. And in a surprise appearance, he made a video to introduce his colleague, Dave McCormick, who gave a great speech. Let's hear a little bit of Fetterman. Cut 24.
0: big room of Republicans in Dallas. Yes, I'm Senator John Fetterman, Pennsylvania. Yes, I'm a Democrat. Why am I here talking to you today? Because, well, I'm a common sense Democrat. I'm always going to stand with America. I'm always going to reject the extremes in socialism and that anti-American way of life. Dave McCormick is the kind of senator that gets the job done, and he's going to fight for Pennsylvania. I'm proud to count him as my friend. Right back over my shoulder, that's the iconic U.S. Steel Mill. And that's exactly the kind of thing that will work together and will work with President Trump to fight and defend the steel way of life right here in the Steel Valley.
18: Pretty incredible. You have a Democrat U.S. Yeah. senator saying, I will work with President Trump to defend the steel industry in America. He may be the most courageous Democrat out there because, you know, they're pretty yeah. authoritarian on the left. They don't let you get out of line, but Fetterman is. What'd you make of it?
19: No, God bless him. You know, standing up for common sense and pushing back on the crazy left. I thought it was interesting. You know, he, I think he was standing in front of the Moon Valley Steel Mill. As I mentioned earlier, my background's wrestling, and that part of Pennsylvania, all of Pennsylvania, is great wrestling talent. And it's like I know that area. But I thought it was pretty something no one expected. Yeah. You have the Democrat senator. Who a few years ago when he ran, we'd have never thought he would be taking these positions.
18: No.
19: And the courage of him to stand up to his party, which has now become the anti-Israel party, to stand up in defense of our great ally, the state of Israel, is truly courageous. So, and you're right. I thought his introduction, then Senator McCormick's speech was so good. And then of course, Senator McCormick ended his speech by bringing out working people, steel people, coal mining people, brought him out on stage. I thought it was really powerful and a great presentation that we got from the senator.
18: These socialists in the Democratic Party, they claim to represent working class America. You look around their election night parties, you look around who the real coalition is behind them. These are not working class Americans.
19: No.
18: These are highly educated, wealthy, ne'er-do-well kids in these urban areas. It's the opposite of working class America. And you know, you see, too, a lot of working class Democrats, African-American Democrats, they've already sniffed this out. They realize the socialist lie is not for them.
19: Yeah. No, and President Trump, I mean, God bless him, he's the one who I think became the person that allowed all that to happen or caused all that to happen. I still remember back in 16 when he ran, he was talking to an African-American crowd, black Americans, saying, what do you got to lose? Sticking with the Democrats, what have they done for you? Terrible schools and everything else. Well, come to the Republican Party, where we'll be for school choice, which, by the way, we put in the big, beautiful bill.
18: Right.
19: Great element there. So, yeah, the working class people, particularly Ohio, this is why Ohio went for President Trump 8.5, 8.5, and then almost 12 in 2024 because of working class people said, you know what, we're gonna vote for this guy. He's fighting for us. Versus the Democrats who say it, but they represent the, you know, quote, elite, the college-educated elite crowd out there.
18: Talk about Ohio. You've got two big races, Senator Husted up for election, and then this governor's race. There's some concerning polling out there. You see a little bit of concern about both of these. Give us your view of it right now.
19: I think we're going to win both. I think Vivek is a great candidate, sharp guy. I endorsed him early. Plus his opponent, she is, you know, and appropriately so. Her nickname is you know, the Fauci of Ohio. She was, I mean, think about this. She wanted to close down golf courses. That is the definition of social distancing back in the 21. Like, what are you? She was like Fauci extreme, and you know they were wrong on everything. And then Senator Husted has done a great job. He's going against Senator Brown, former Senator Brown, who's been in, I think, elective office in Ohio like 48 of the last 54 years or
18: long
19: something.
18: Long time.
19: So. But I think we can win both, but it'll require the president coming to Ohio and really motivating Trump voters to come out.
18: That's Congressman Jim Jordan. He's chairman of the House Judiciary Committee, a warrior for conservative values out there on the campaign trail for the Republican Party. And he's here in Dallas with me today as we cover day two of this Republican midterm convention. Mr. Chairman, thanks for coming by
19: here. Thanks for having us.
18: 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Mike Rogers is here next from Michigan. Stay with us on the Scott Jennings Show. 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
1: 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Like avoiding pests such as cockroaches that can be attracted to leaking pipes. 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
3: 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Here's Scott Jennings.
4: All right, welcome back. We're live in Dallas, Texas, inside the American Airlines Arena. Day two of the Republican Convention. It's kind of a moving atmosphere here. Mike Rogers will be by in a little bit. Now, though, Senator Bill Hagerty from the great state of Tennessee is here. You came early. I have to thank you for that.
5: Certainly, Scott. It's always good to be with you.
4: A lot of guests don't do that, and yet you're here early, so you get to get in the chair early. We're glad to have you here. You've been hanging out in Dallas the last couple of days. You had a nice delegation from Tennessee here. What are you hearing from the people?
5: We've had a great delegation from Tennessee, and frankly, great delegations from all over the country. There's a lot of excitement, a lot of enthusiasm. People loved President Trump's speech last night.
4: Yeah.
5: A lot of energy there, and frankly, a lot of people that weren't here, but I've heard from across the country that are very pleased to see the energy turn around and, frankly, to be drawing a contrast, finally, against Democrat candidates. I think people are tired of reading New York Times headlines, running these, you know, generic polls, Republicans versus Democrats. And now that we actually see what a Democrat socialist stands for, there's a huge contrast to be made.
4: I couldn't agree with you more. The president summarized the Democrats last night. Let's hear a little bit of that in Cut 23.
6: These are people who do not care if your country is invaded by illegal immigrants, if your home is burglarized, if your parks and city streets are turned to filth and squalor and death, if your loved ones are pushed in front of a subway train in New York City or stabbed in the middle of a field in any state you want to pick. They don't care because they hate our country, and they are Democrats, and they're very, very wrong.
4: President really made the case that a lot of these Democratic candidates, in their hearts, fundamentally hate America. They don't have American values. They'd like to rip the country out root and branch. It was a harsh description, but I think accurate. You agree, and you're hearing from people on the convention floor that that's what they wanted to hear.
5: That is the case, Scott. And I think if you just step back and look at what the Democrats have accomplished this past 18, 20 months, they've delivered the two longest government shutdowns in history. What they seem to want to deliver is nothing but chaos, shutdowns, and acrimony. The American public haven't seen anything positive coming from the Democrats. The only thing that we've seen in terms of a policy presentation is Bernie Sanders rewarming some of his old stuff. A 32-hour work week is the latest thing that he's touting. I think that's unusual coming from Bernie. I can't see that he's putting 32 hours in himself certain weeks except to stand on the floor of the Senate and raise his fist and scream anti-Semitic tropes and support Hamas. So it really is just an amazing contrast when you get down to it. If you think about the policies, the lack of policy input versus what we've done as Republicans. And if I could just run through it very quickly,
4: it
5: really starts back with President Trump coming into office, us taking the gavel in the United States Senate and passing the Working Families Tax Cuts and Jobs Act, the One Big Beautiful Bill, as it's called. But President Trump made this case, I think, very clearly last night that we have taken actions to make affordability improvements here in the United States that Democrats never would have done. Joe Biden had inflation over 9% when he was in office. He had gas, had the price of a barrel of oil, $130 a barrel. It's higher than it should be right now, but We didn't hear anything from the mainstream media back then. You think about people that aren't paying tax on tips, that are not paying tax on overtime. If you think about what we're doing for housing affordability, my act, the Freedom to Build Act, goes at all of the permitting cost. Some houses, new housing cost, can be as much as $100,000, Scott, of permitting cost, compliance cost, before you ever go vertical on a new house. Getting at that deregulation, and I do think that President Trump's going to resolve the situation in the Mideast and have oil prices down.

0: considerably, we're going to be in a far better place.
1: Let me close on that topic of Iran. Look, I've been contending we've won this war. They have no navy. Military is decimated. Their economy is in free fall. We've largely taken away the leverage of the Strait of Hormuz. Their leader is a cardboard cutout that no one's ever seen.
0: No one's seen.
1: I think by any historical metric, we've won this war. You obviously deal with foreign affairs issues in your job in the Senate. How do you see it right now? What can the American people expect over the next couple of months?
0: Well, I think what we'll see is the Iranian regime holding on to see what happens on November the 3rd. It certainly worked out well for them back in 2020. You know, back at that point in time, I was U.S. ambassador to Japan. I got the Japanese, and my colleagues did around the world, we got the Japanese to stop buying Iranian crude oil. This happened all around the world. We brought the Iranian economy to a difficult place. It's even worse right now.
1: Yeah.
0: But the Iranians held out to see what would happen in the election. Having Joe Biden in the Oval Office was a gift extraordinaire to the Iranian regime, because immediately the Biden regime stopped enforcing all sanctions. Money began to flow. By May of 2021, we had the 11-day war breakout in Israel. You know what happened on October 7th of 2023. Terror breaks out through the entire region because Iran is now in a position to fund it.
1: Right.
0: We have shut that down now, and I agree with you. They're hanging on by a thread.
1: Yeah, the regime not being able to export oil. They haven't exported a drop of oil since July. I mean, the United States Navy, the United States military has performed so well here. And I just, you know, it's crazy. I mean, I hear Democrat. The only thing functioning for the Iranians right now is their public relations firm, also known as the Democrats in the United States Senate. It's pretty crazy. We got to take a break. Bill Haggerty's a senator from Tennessee. More with him when we come back.
2: The midterms are almost here, and Republicans could be in deep trouble. Polls show Democrats leading in key races. Tonight, Rob Finnerty on Newsmax reveals the growing threat from the DSA and the radical left. With less than 60 days to go, Finnerty says it's time for the GOP to hit the panic button. The House may go, and control of the Senate is up for grabs. Gas prices, mortgage rates, health care, and out-of-control national debt. Americans are angry, and the progressive left wants total control of Congress. Tallarico, El Sayed, AOC, Bernie Sanders. Finnerty reveals President Trump's secret plan to fight back and what you can do to help him. Don't miss Finnerty tonight at 8 p.m. Eastern on Newsmax. 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
3: Foundations of Freedom. A look at America's founding principles and the leaders who shaped our nation.
4: Ronald Reagan understood that preserving liberty required more than defending it. It had to be taught. In his 1989 farewell address, Reagan warned America about the danger of losing its national memory. If we forget what we did, we won't know who we are. Reagan understood that a free nation cannot preserve principles its people no longer understand. Every generation must learn why America's freedoms matter, understand the sacrifices that secured them, and accept the responsibilities that come with self-government. Liberty cannot be simply inherited. It must be intentionally passed from one generation to the next. Because when we fail to teach the meaning of freedom, we eventually lose the will to preserve it. So, are we preparing the next generation merely to inherit liberty, or teaching them why it is worth preserving?
5: With SRN News, I'm Bob Agnew in Washington. Iran strikes U.S. jets after President Trump promised the war to end after the midterms.
6: Several U.S. fighter jets at a Jordanian military base were damaged by Iranian strikes on Wednesday. Iran state media had previously said Tehran targeted U.S. assets across the region in retaliation for American attacks on Iranian oil tankers. Yemen's Houthis seized the key Red Sea port of Mocha on Thursday, according to military sources. If confirmed, the move would make it easier for the Houthis to target ships transiting the Bab el-Mandab Strait, a crucial waterway for Saudi Arabian oil exports. President Trump said Wednesday that Iran is desperate to affect the U.S. midterm elections and mused that the conflict would end right afterward. Bernie Bennett reporting.
5: The U.S. and China are working on an agreement to lower import taxes. Here's correspondent Donna Warder.
7: The Chinese government says it and the U.S. are hoping to soon work out an agreement on lowering import taxes for both countries. A spokesman for the Chinese Commerce Ministry says negotiators are looking at reducing tariffs on $30 billion worth of goods. China's official Xinhua news agency says that amount would be for each country. President Donald Trump and Chinese President Xi Jinping are expected to meet in Washington in 2 weeks for what will be their third face-to-face talks in the past year. At their last meeting in May, they agreed to launch a U.S.-China Board of Trade, along with a Board of Investment. I'm Donna Water.
5: Also at SRNews.com, the abortion pill back in the news.
8: A panel of federal judges is considering Louisiana's assertion that mifepristone, a key drug and the most common abortion method in the U.S., should not be dispensed anywhere but a medical facility. The case argued Wednesday before the 5th U.S. Circuit Court of Appeals is one of three making its way through the courts. Even if the appeals panel agrees the policy won't change right away, that's because the U.S. Supreme Court has already said the current rules will remain in effect.
5: This is SRN News.
9: This afternoon will be less warm but humid with periods of rain and a thunderstorm. The high temperature will reach 79. Tonight, expect a shower in some areas this evening. Otherwise, it will be humid with considerable cloudiness and the low will drop to 65. Tomorrow will bring times of sun and clouds with a high of 82. Moving on to Saturday, it will be partly sunny and humid with a chance of a thunderstorm in spots and the high will be 81. Finally, Sunday will be partly sunny, warm and humid with a high of 85. I'm meteorologist Joe Lundberg on 98.9 FM, The Answer.
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1: We'll get right back to our conversation with Senator Bill Hagerty in 30 seconds. 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Conversation continues with Senator Bill Hagerty from Tennessee. Senator, I've been in Tennessee a lot this year. I was in McMinn County, I was in Knox County, and earlier this year I was in Shelby County, Memphis. Huge group of Republicans, and the only thing folks wanted to talk about over there was how successful the Memphis Safe Task Force has been in reducing violent crime in Memphis. President Trump got this right. Tell us about it.
0: Well, I don't think you could see a finer contrast in America than the difference between Memphis, Tennessee and Minneapolis, Minnesota.
1: Yeah.
0: And the one difference there, the one singular difference, is that in Memphis, we worked together. We cooperated, we coordinated. In Minneapolis, the far left has decided that their best play is to resist at all costs. Let me tell you about Memphis. This is a sad story, and it's not unique to any city, but Memphis, we particularly lost control of that city coming out of the pandemic. Sadly, the Shelby County School Board decided to do away with school attendance requirements during the pandemic. They still have not reintroduced that. We had a George Soros-funded DA put in place. Soros spent $600,000 to put a DA from Yale Law School into position, who began to let everybody go. And it doesn't take the criminals long to figure this out. We emerged from the pandemic by 2023. On a per capita basis, Memphis had the worst crime statistics of any city in the nation. I went there in 2023 as this emerged and had a roundtable with the sheriff, the police chief, the mayor, the DAs, the judges. And it was very clear that the police were demoralized. They would arrest somebody the next day. They'd be back on the street because this DA let them go. We had a terrible time recruiting officers, and we were losing control of the city. New mayor was there, new city mayor, Paul Young. We started talking and started the conversation, and what could we do together? Started talking with the governor. We began to beef up the state police resources even at that point. When I could tell in mid-2024 that we're going to see a transition, that we would have the gavel in the Senate, that I'm on the Appropriations Committee, I told the mayor, we're in a position to make a real change. And I said, it shouldn't matter that you have a D behind your name and I have an R behind my name. We are both public servants. We should deliver public service, public safety to the people of Memphis, Tennessee. He agreed with me. When Cash Patel called me in December of 2024, he said, sir, the president's about to make his decision on FBI director, and I would really appreciate your support. I said, Cash, I'm happy to support you, but I'm going to need your support in Memphis, too. And Cash kept his word to me. We began working on this right after Cash came into office and put together very quietly a task force. They first entered the city working with local police and very quietly came in, took out 154 of the worst of the worst criminals. These are gang members.
1: Unbelievable.
0: Through the summer, we took that number up to well over 500, and President Trump is watching our progress all along the way. He said, okay, we're going to put the full menu in place, meaning 16, 17 different crime enforcement agencies, including the National Guard. People were apprehensive, I think, in Memphis at first. What does this mean, having the National Guard on our streets? People in Memphis today would tell you, thank you, and thank you again, President Trump, for doing it. Crime has gone through the floor. Memphis is a great city. Now it's one of the safest cities in America. We're going to continue working on this. My hat's off to Mayor Young, who has worked with us, who's cooperated with us, to Governor Lee, who has now taken what were 8 state troopers up to 100 now in the area. And President Trump has done a magnificent job.
1: It shows what happens. You have cooperation between federal government, state government, local government, cooperation between Republicans and Democrats. It shows that it works in these other cities. You mentioned Minneapolis. We know Chicago has been resistant to this idea. Where they won't cooperate, where the Democrats will not cooperate, violent crime continues to proliferate. Over Labor Day weekend in Chicago, scores of people were shot and murdered. They just won't put their people first. They cannot get over the politics.
0: It's so sad that they're willing to sacrifice their own citizens to stand on some ideological point that obviously doesn't work. But again, Memphis stands as a shining example, and my hat's off to Stephen Miller at the White House, to the president, of course, to Cash Patel, to the DOJ, and all of the agencies that are there on the ground.
1: Senator, before you go, you just introduced some legislation called the Blade Act, having to do with this fight that we're having with China. Who is going to build and control the AI infrastructure in the world? China trying to steal the products that we're developing here in the United States. Give us a minute on that. What would the Blade Act do, and your overall views right now about the United States' pursuit of being dominant in the AI space?
0: Well, my experience in Asia goes back to 1988 when I worked for Boston Consulting Group. They sent me to the region for 3 years back then. What I have seen evolve is an industrial policy that the Chinese deploy where they steal our intellectual property. They don't play by the same set of rules. They use our IP, come in, cut costs, try to push American companies out of business. They're doing the same thing in AI. Their distillation models are stealing from us, basically. They're stealing our intellectual property from us. They're using those to come in and offer a cheap alternative. And basically, they're trying to take over the AI marketplace. We cannot let that happen. We've got to lead in this arena. We need to do it responsibly. But the Blade Act gives us the tools to put in place sanctions, to come in and deal directly with those companies that are involved in this distillation, this illegal distillation, and sanction them in a way that will stop it.
1: In a world full of silly people, frankly, this is one of the most serious policymakers in Washington, D.C. Bill Hagerty, Senator from Tennessee.
0: Wonderful to be with you.
1: Thanks for stopping by here. It's Common Sense for the American People. Senator Hagerty is going to step out here, and we are going to transition in. Mike Rogers from Michigan. Is Mike in the hallway? He's here. There he is. One senator is going out, and a new senator is coming in. Mike Rogers is here. Mike, thanks for coming by the show today.
14: Gosh,
1: we go from Tennessee to Michigan. You're getting a lot of attention here. In Dallas, people look at this Michigan Senate race, and they say, and the president talked about it last night. The people who hate America are going to win this election, or the people who love America are going to win. We're not going to turn this over to the communists and the radical Islamo-Marxists. That's who you're running against in Michigan. Tell us about the race.
14: Yeah, so here's the interesting thing about that, Scott. You see that he's been running for months saying he's the head of a movement. He wants to be the head of a movement, and that movement is everything you just talked about. It is, and now he's changing his tune. He says he's not a socialist, he's a scientist.
1: Oh.
14: Oh, yeah, that clarifies it. But my argument is, if you tax and take money away from people like a socialist, and you spend big money with the government like a socialist, and you confiscate people's goods, services, and labor, you're a socialist. He's definitely a socialist. He's working that angle. Here's the good news. We are getting out day by day by day who he is and why he's wrong for Michigan. So we've been running around the state for a year talking about how we're going to fix our education with Title I money. We've run around the state talking about a housing plan that lets people save tax-free for their own down payment. It's pretty exciting, and you should get on RogersForSenate.com. We've laid this thing out. It's getting a lot of favorable response to it. Talking about how we're going to get defense industrial base jobs back. He's running around talking about, you know, he wants to, I think, lead Palestine. I want to represent Michigan. And
1: yeah. Well, I think a lot of these socialists have no idea how to defend this nation. The idea of putting them anywhere near national security ought to terrify everybody in Michigan and terrify every American voter. We're here at the 25th anniversary of 9/11, and I think the American people are thinking about, okay, what is the status of our national security? Who is going to be in charge of keeping us safe? And when you hear the talking points of these socialists, who do they sympathize with? They hate America. They sympathize with America's enemies. They want to reduce our national defense capabilities. You used to lead the Intelligence Committee in the House. Here at this 25th anniversary of 9/11, how do you see our national security situation, the things that have to happen in the short, medium, and long term, and who's going to make those decisions for us?
14: Yeah, and think about why you still need to pay attention to radical Islamic terrorism around the world, just like we found out on September 11, 2001. We had in our state someone who packed his car full of explosives, drove it through the front of a school with 140 children, and tried to set the thing off, exchanged a lot of gunfire with security people there. Luckily, he went, but he set that thing off. Had just a few small things changed, we'd had been talking about, you know, a huge terrorist attack in Michigan, in the country, killing and targeting children on behalf of Hezbollah. Think of that. So that's, we still have that threat. So we can't walk away from being able to understand who they are, where they are, and how we disrupt them from conducting terrorist activities here in the United States. Also really big. And then you think about just the broader picture. China is on the ascendant with its military. So it said 20 years ago it wanted to build a blue water navy to compete with the United States. Well, they've done that. And guess what? They're wanting to compete with the United States, something we're going to have to deal with. And if you look at what's going on in Iran, I think this is key. If the president gets this done right, and hopefully soon, you will have the best chance for peace in the Middle East, maybe, and certainly in my lifetime, maybe generations of lifetime, because they are the ones that are supporting Hamas that gave us the October 7th terrorist attack. Hezbollah that fires missiles into Israel and tries to disrupt shipping, the Houthis who fires into the shipping. I mean, so all of those things in space, I will tell you, Scott, listen, space has been militarized. We have got to pay attention to what happens in the next chapter of our ability to defend ourselves in space.
1: Mike Rogers is the Republican nominee for the United States Senate in Michigan. He joins us here from Dallas at the convention for the Republicans here on the Scott Jennings Show. You brought up that attack on that school, that synagogue in Michigan, and I'm reminded of what your opponent, El Sayed, said at the time. Hurt people, hurt people. And the idea that you could rationalize radical Islamic terrorism and rationalize that kind of violence, I guess because you don't want to offend your supporters? I mean, it to me is disqualifying for someone to go to the United States Senate. I think the people of Michigan, more than any other state, this is the starkest choice you could possibly have, somebody who believes in America and loves America and defends America, and somebody like El Sayed who has said that and so many other disqualifying things. I'll give you the last word.
14: Well, and in addition to that, he tried to apologize to the Jewish community across Michigan and basically said, well, really, I was trying to provide context. I mean, that is not an apology. He is who he is. His running mate, Hassan Piker, still talks about that he's a terrorist sympathizer. These are his words, not anyone else's. He won't disavow these things. He has some family members engaged in really terrible activity. His mother was an unindicted co-conspirator for sending money to groups like Hamas and the Osama bin Laden raid. This is where they are. This is where his head is. You can't let a guy like that, who does not believe in the fundamentals belief that America is a great place and it is an amazing country. You can't allow someone who wants to hate America go to the United States Senate.
1: That's Mike Rogers, one of the most important Republican candidates in America, running for the Senate up in Michigan. We're live in Dallas. This is day two of the Republican midterm convention. We take a break, and we wrap up the show when we come back. It's Scott Jennings on Salem. Stay with us.
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1: We wrap up our coverage of the Republican midterm convention here on Thursday, September the 10th, with our friend, the Queen of Texas, Congresswoman Beth Van Dyne, is here. Beth, thank you for being here. We've been talking a lot about national security today with Senator Hagerty and Mike Rogers from Michigan. I want to transition this conversation as we close and the messages we've heard here to the topic of affordability and the economy. You're one of the best at making the affirmative case on how Republicans are better than Democrats on these issues. Talk to the people.
22: You want to talk about affordability, we can talk about affordability all day long. We talk about housing. Well, the fact is, under Biden, when you saw 20 million people come into our border illegally, you saw housing costs go up 30%. Now that you've got this, the Trump administration that is actively deporting 3.5 million, you're seeing housing prices come down. Let's talk about gas prices. Under the Biden administration, they launched a war against our American energy producers with regulations. They stopped production. They added additional taxes. They actually, just to get costs of energy down, they actually started giving away our reserves. Well, now under the Trump administration, they got this great deal with Venezuela. We're going to start seeing those come through our Texas refineries. A part of our working families tax cut bill, we went after to decrease the regulations, and now you're seeing American production and costs that have come down. You want to talk about inflation, right? Under the Biden administration, you had a full month's worth of wages that were going to pay just for inflation. And now under the Trump administration, what we've been able to do in the Republican-led Congress is we actually have now wages that are outpacing inflation.
1: When you passed the working families tax cut last summer, President Trump, Secretary Bessent, they predicted a 2026 jobs boom. We just got the jobs report last week, 162,000 jobs, and the previous 2 months were revised upward by 55,000 jobs. If you want to get a job in America, particularly for people in the working class, even people without college degrees. I'm reading in the Wall Street Journal, it's the best economy for working class Americans if you don't have a college degree in terms of being able to get a job. You actually pulled it off. Are you talking to your Republican colleagues and the candidates around the country to lean into this? Because that tax cut, those economic policies supported by every Republican and every Democrat voted against it.
22: Yeah, you're seeing businesses that are now, they are investing in their employers. Under the Biden administration, you saw jobs being created in the public sector. They were all government. Completely non-sustainable. These are in the private sector. And, you know, just down the road last month, we had a job fair. You want to talk about the success of Texas and how many people are being hired and how many businesses are hiring? We had 670 employers that were hiring for 68,000 jobs. We had over 50,000 people come out. The economy is rocking. Businesses are investing. We're seeing even foreign investment in our country. And it's because people are confident. And they're not just looking for a job. They're looking for a better paying job because those are available right now.
1: You know, every Republican I ever worked for, ever voted for, said they were going to shrink the government.
22: Yeah.
1: The government's smaller by headcount than it has been since 1966. Meanwhile, private sector and manufacturing payrolls are going up. This is sort of the difference between the two parties. One of them's trying to grow the private sector, one of them's trying to grow the government, and what do the American people want?
22: I think they want to be able to keep more of what they make. I think they want to be able to make decisions, you know, based on their needs, their budget, their priorities, and not the government's. And I think what you're seeing under these, you know, these Democrat socialists is they want all means of production put into the government. They want to take all of your health care and they want to put it into the government. And they want to change our country. There's a reason why people fight to get here. There's a reason why some of the most influential businesses, the most successful businesses are in America. I think, you know, especially Texans, we want to make sure we keep that. Texas miracle is no miracle. It's based on sound fiscal policy, sound business practices and relationships. And this is why people are choosing our state over many around the globe.
1: 30 seconds. You got a Senate race here.
22: Yeah.
1: James Tallarico is a Democrat. Trump talked about it last night. He's out here saying we got to dismantle capitalism in Texas, of all places, which is kind of, you know, one of the best examples of capitalism in our country when you think about all the success that's been had here. Are Texans really going to go for Tallarico?
22: No, I think Texans are looking at what most people are looking at. How are my kids' schools? How are they going to be able to be able to pay and be successful? Am I going to be able to leave anything to them when I die? Those are the things they're looking at. They're looking at a secure border. They're looking at crime in their neighborhoods. And I think what you've seen Tallarico is he has voted against every one of those things over and over again. And what he's talking about is not what mainstream Texans want. It's not what families are looking for. And this is why he's not going to be successful.
1: When I hear him talk, I think I've never met somebody from Texas that says these things, that talks like this, that even thinks about these things in the way that he does. That's Congresswoman Beth Van Dyne. She's one of the best members of the House Republican Conference. She represents Texas. She's kind of, you're kind of the host of this convention.
22: This is awesome. I love having this in my backyard.
1: Yeah, this is right here in your backyard. We're wrapping up our coverage. Thank you so much for joining us. Day two of the Republican convention begins in just a little bit. And tonight, Vice President J.D. Vance delivers the main speech, and Donald Trump will wrap it up. We'll have live coverage here on the Salem News Channel. I'll be back in Louisville tomorrow. We'll see you then. Common sense for the American people. Thanks for listening. You know, we hear a lot these days about conviction, but real conviction isn't measured by what you say when it's easy. It is measured by what you're willing to do when your beliefs are tested. And that's what makes Charlie Kirk, American Martyr, worth watching. Oh, our friend Charlie. At its heart, this is not a political story. It is the story of a man whose Christian faith shaped his character, guided his decisions, and gave him the courage to stand firm in the face of opposition. Charlie understood that faith isn't something that we practice for an hour on Sunday and then leave it behind. It's meant to influence how we live, how we lead, and how we serve others every day. Charlie's story challenges each of us to consider the legacy that we're building through our own faithfulness and whether we are willing to live boldly for Christ when it matters most. Go to angel.com/SJ. Do it today. Become an Angel Guild member. And when you do, you can watch Charlie Kirk, American Martyr, and help bring more stories of faith, courage, and conviction to audiences around the world.
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5: Breaking news this hour at Town Hall. I'm Bob Agnew in Washington. Iran strikes some U.S. jets in the region after President Trump promised the war will probably end after the midterms. The president accusing Iran of trying to drag out the conflict to damage the president and his party in the upcoming midterm elections. Meanwhile, the president is warning Iran about trying to develop a suspected nuclear site in Iran.
23: Wednesday, at the midterm Republican convention in Dallas, President Donald Trump urged Iran, quote, not to get too cute over activity at a suspected nuclear site on Pickaxe Mountain, following a barrage of attacks between both countries on tankers around the strategically vital Strait of Hormuz. Situated near Iran's heavily damaged Natanz uranium enrichment facility, Pickaxe Mountain is regarded as one of the last remaining vestiges of Tehran's nuclear program. The president has previously threatened to attack the underground tunnel complex amid concerns that Iran could reconstitute its nuclear program. Bernie Bennett reporting.
5: Lisa Dwyer reports on Americans' current view about what happened on September 11th.
7: A new poll finds that the September 11th, 2001 attacks are still among the most significant historical events in many Americans' lives. About half of U.S. adults consider what happened that day to be one of the most pivotal events they've lived through 25 years later. Even with other recent events such as the 2008 financial crisis, the COVID pandemic, and presidential elections, 9/11 stands out for its lasting impact. About two-thirds say it affected the country a great deal or quite a bit, while the vast majority of Americans remember where they were when they heard the news about the attacks. Only about 1 in 10 plan to commemorate Friday's anniversary. I'm Lisa Dwyer.
5: Today marks 1 year since conservative Charlie Kirk was assassinated while speaking at a Turning Point USA event on the campus of Utah Valley University. Turning Point says it saw what it called unprecedented expansion over the past year. Breaking news at...
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24: Ronald Reagan understood that preserving liberty required more than defending it. It had to be taught. In his 1989 farewell address, Reagan warned America about the danger of losing its national memory. If we forget what we did, we won't know who we are. Reagan understood that a free nation cannot preserve principles its people no longer understand. Every generation must learn why America's freedoms matter, understand the sacrifices that secured them, and accept the responsibilities that come with self-government. Liberty cannot be simply inherited. It must be intentionally passed from one generation to the next. Because when we fail to teach the meaning of freedom, we eventually lose the will to preserve it. So, are we preparing the next generation merely to inherit liberty, or teaching them why it is worth preserving?
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1: And welcome to the Thursday. It is the Thursday, September 10th edition of the Best Stocks Now show with professional money manager Bill Gunderson, president of Gunderson Capital Management. I'm here with Barry Kite, our chartered financial analyst, certified financial planner, all kinds of things happening in the markets today. Vote for Trump, get $5,000 if he wins the Senate. If the Republicans win the Senate, you're going to get $5,000, according to Trump. Apple's big day yesterday, Barry. We're going to talk about that. How is it moving the stock? I always look at how the stock reacts, okay? That's my real true barometer of whether they move the needle at all with their announcements yesterday. And you've got $100 oil. It has backed down a little bit this morning. That's not going to help the Republicans at the midterms with that $100 oil price. That's also affecting gas prices considerably here. And we've got a pretty down day in the AI sector. Why? Interest rates are moving up. Why do interest rates impact the tech sector? Because they impact the multiple that these stocks trade at. And we're also seeing a little bit of decrease in spending plans for AI that is starting to come out here in some of these studies and surveys that they do. So that and more to talk about here on today's Best Stocks Now show. We've also got the ECB, Barry. Why don't we start there? Let's go to Europe this morning, okay? Europe. We go to Europe and we find out that the European Central Bank has raised interest rates by 25 basis points. Do you think that puts pressure on our Fed to follow suit, Barry?
2: Yeah, from a percentage standpoint, in terms of course, you know, this morning you had the ECB, like you said, raised 25 basis points. I think it's the second time they have in three meetings. Of course, they're more impacted, were impacted sooner by inflation, particularly on the energy side with the Iran war. And then, you know, we've seen this push for global yields, right, rising, you know, across the globe.
1: Big time.
2: We've got a 97% chance. Yeah, we've got a 97% chance of a Japanese raising quarter point here in the next few days. And then, of course, at the next Fed meeting, and we're sitting at 70% now. So it was 50-50 for a little while. Now it's 70% chance of a quarter hike at the next meeting. So you've seen, you know, you've seen this reflected in interest rates, particularly as we've got, oil, at least Brent crude above 100 today.
1: And U.S. crude was above 100. And now it's like 99.88 or something like that. But
2: It's
1: hitting 100.
2: And from the Saudis, you had, it was their lowest output since 1990. So we all know what was happening in 1990. I believe that was the first Gulf War. And so
1: that was the
2: pretty,
1: oil.
2: Pretty shocking number. Just that's why you've seen that in oil as well.
1: And the 10-year is hitting 4.92% today. That's not a good deal. And the 30-year is hitting 5.35. It's up 6 basis points. So those two things are impacting the equities market more than anything right now. The rising bond yields, which are, I think they're correlated to rising oil prices, because the rising oil prices increase the inflation expectations.
2: Yep.
1: You increase the inflation expectations, and that increases the rate hike expectations. And it's a vicious circle that we go around. Now, we did get a PPI report, too, this morning. How did the inflation picture look on the PPI front?
2: Yeah, it was a plethora of news, really, kind of right before, as we were getting ready for the show this morning. You had, PPI came in. The problem is it can remain persistently, continue to go up. You had a month-over-month rate of 0.4%, which was expected. The prior month was 0.1, and actually got revised from zero. But it was, so you're seeing these PPI figures in the, you know, going in the wrong direction. I think the year over year core numbers in the 4.7-ish range year over year, which is high. And the problem is, of course, when you've got producer price index going up, eventually, you know, they're, you know, these companies are pretty good at passing costs on to us, right, the consumer. So then you end up seeing
1: that
2: show up at some
1: there.
2: Point in the CPI, right?
1: Yes, and we're seeing higher prices in a lot of things here. All of a sudden, especially at the gas pump, especially diesel. Diesel is like, wow, I couldn't even believe the
2: diesel
1: price.
2: Diesel at an all-time high.
1: Wow.
2: Yeah.
1: Unbelievable.
2: And I was talking to some folks this weekend in the trucking business. And, you know, the key is if you could just subsidize diesel fuel, right? Cause diesel, it makes the price of everything go up, right? Everything's transported.
1: Well, sure.
2: It doesn't matter what the good is. Right. Everything's, diesel, you know, if you could refine more diesel and get it to folks that need it cheaper, then, we'd all have less prices going forward. So.
1: Yes. And of course, we've got this stupid issue in the Middle East and the five tankers being shot down. I don't think anything happened yesterday or this morning before the market, but that has got the market on its back foot. It's got oil prices higher, and that just creates this whole vicious cycle of oil prices higher, inflation expectations higher, bond yields higher, stocks down. It all seems temporary. Let's not forget that the earnings picture of the market still looks great, and the forward P.E. ratio is somewhere in the 19.9 area for the S&P 500, which is about the 10-year average. The 5-year average is 19.9, I believe. And we've been as high as 23 here recently on that forward P.E. But right now it's being held down by a couple of things, rising rates, rising oil prices, and maybe a little bit too much of concentration of in the earnings by a handful of stocks. I think that also has something to do with it all. So in the meantime, the European Central Bank is widely expected raised its key deposit rate by 25 basis points on Thursday as rising inflationary pressures from the Middle East war, disruptions to commodity shipments through the Strait of Hormuz, and a spike in volatile oil prices weighed on the economic outlook. Inflation in the Eurozone hit 3.3% in August, with energy inflation surging to 14.3%. So, hey, you know what? Do you think if Trump had to do it over again that he would have invaded Iran? Or do you think that they had enough intel that Iran was getting very close to a nuclear weapon, which I think most of us agree that they would have used it if they got that far. And they still may get that far. Who knows? But all of that is at play.
2: I don't think anyone thought it was going to be easy. You know, I mean,
1: no.
2: A lot of the military minds know, what the enemy they're dealing with is, and they tend to, wait things out for a while, and that's kind of where we find ourselves.
1: Well, and there was a big break amongst the ranks of the conservatives as it related to the Iran invasion, because on the one hand, you know, Trump ran on a very big non-war platform, endless wars and all this and that. And, you know, people like Tucker Carlson and others, you know, they broke rank with Trump. And I think Tulsi Gabbard, what was she, intelligence? I think there were a lot of them that broke rank with him on this issue. And now it's impacting the stock market, and it's impacting his favorability ratings also. And it's going to be a big issue come this November, which is not that far off for the midterms. Treasury yields marched to new multi-year highs after the PPI inflation data lands. You know, the 2 years at 4.50%. It's up six sizable, basis yeah. points. You can get 4.5 on a 2-year treasury, which is a lot of competition, you know, out there. Why would you buy a corporate bond at about the same rate when you can buy a 2-year treasury at 4.5? But that's the highest level since July of 2024. And the 10-year at 4.90, that's the highest level since November 2023. Be right back.
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0: of stocks out there that are on the receiving end of all of this capital spending. And I do believe that all this situation with oil and rising rates and everything, I still believe that eventually, it just seems to me that if we really wanted to put Iran on their back foot, don't we have the firepower to do it? But, you know, I mean, I think they're playing it very carefully and trying to do it through diplomacy without interrupting the world markets and the Strait of Hormuz and all the different things too much, kind of walking a tightrope. But the background of the market, the average 12-month target price for the S&P is 9,100, Barry. So it's just, you know, this day-to-day stuff that seems to linger longer as opposed to any time you get a ceasefire or some kind of deal made, oil plummets and the market takes off. So that's the backdrop you're playing. You notice, Barry, I haven't done much in the way of buying here this week, for sure. I don't think I've bought anything because there's just kind of a stalemate. We're in a stalemate right now.
1: Yeah.
0: And something's got to give.
1: Really, which way things are going.
0: And no.
1: The rates
0: okay.
1: are the things that are going to have to change.
0: Now, the other player in all of this is the U.S. Treasury and Scott Bessent. The U.S. Treasury Department has doubled down on their buybacks of 10 to 20 year the long bond. They're going to buy up to $6 billion of 10 to 20 year Treasury bonds in a buyback operation on Thursday. That's today. And rates are up today, despite this, tripling the size of its previous long-dated purchase as it seeks to support liquidity in the government bond market, which now has competition from the tech stocks and, you know, SoftBank and OpenAI and Anthropic, which are floating long bonds of their own. The move comes after a recent sell-off, and we're seeing it again today, pushed longer-term Treasury yields sharply higher, with the 30-year reaching its highest level since 2007. Wow. So they've got the firepower, you know, and they're going to use it. And the bond vigilantes that are trying to profit off of this situation and think rates are going higher, they've got to fight the Treasury in this tug of war. Trump offers $5,000 to every U.S. adult ahead of the midterms. Okay, isn't that what dictators in communist Latin American countries do? Venezuela, things like this. He's proposed a $5,000 Trump dividend for every adult U.S. citizen. Not if you vote for him. If the Republicans retain control of both the House and the Senate in November, this is too banana republic for my taste.
1: Do you get $2,500 if do we get $2,500 if just say the Senate if the Republicans keep the Senate?
0: How about this? The Senate stays in Republican hands, anyways, or is it all or nothing? Trump made the pledge Wednesday at the Republican Party's first midterm convention in Dallas, which is taking place. This is the first time a party has held a midterm convention, saying the administration could afford the payment. Wait a minute. Aren't we $40 trillion in debt? We've done so well, and because our country is making so much money. Yeah, but we're spending... We're spending a lot more.
1: Yeah, I think the total bill, I think it would be $1 trillion in terms of, I think, payments. If
0: 1.35 trillion.
1: If it came to fruition.
0: But we got the money. No, we've got the printing presses, should be the, or we've got the bond market, I suppose. Okay, AI, we talked yesterday about how AI could destroy the planet and kill everybody on the planet. The Senate is on it. Even a bipartisan AI safety bill, is being floated by Amy Klobuchar and Ted Cruz and John Thune.

0: not exactly political allies with one another, but they're working together because they realize the threat that this is. Even Bill Gates sees this as a big threat. Klobuchar told Semafor in a statement that she is working on a bipartisan agreement on legislation for common sense guardrails to address the risks posed by AI systems. It's clear we need to act now and not wait. Well, every day we're reading about another AI agent running wild in some part of the world or some part of the the cyber world, and it is getting a little bit scary, and it seems like it's only going to get worse. Klobuchar, Ted Cruz says he's working with Senators Klobuchar and Thune on legislation to address catastrophic risk involving biological or nuclear threats from AI. Meanwhile, Bernie Sanders is reportedly preparing to introduce a bill that would ban superintelligence and pause AI development, which he's been promoting that for quite some time. He also plans to convene experts for a bipartisan briefing next week following recent AI security incidents. Representative Ro Khanna, California, has proposed a five-step plan to urgently address the potential harms of AI, including certification requirements for new models, liability, criminal penalties for AI, and creation of a new federal agency. That's what we need, Barry, is a new federal agency.
1: One more.
0: What are we going to call it? The AI watchdog agency, I guess.
1: In this case, we might really need one.
0: Yes, this one, I'm for it because, look, they didn't need a transportation and safety board at one time in America, right? Before we had airplanes and all this and that. And now we've got AI, and we didn't have to have AI before. So I can see the need, actually, for some kind of new agency at the federal government. I can see that. I can. Apple rises. Well, not anymore. When we come back, what were the three big takeaways? Turnus? Is Turnus going to turn us around? I don't know. We'll go over the three big pushes that they've got from yesterday and how the stock is reacting today to the Apple big show yesterday. We'll be right back.
2: With SRN News, I'm Bob Agnew in Washington. Iran has struck U.S. jets after President Trump promised that the war with Iran is probably going to come to an end after the midterm elections. The president accusing Iran of trying to drag it on, primarily to damage the president and his party. Meanwhile, the president is warning Iran about trying to develop a suspected nuclear site.
3: Wednesday, at the midterm Republican convention in Dallas, President Donald Trump urged Iran, quote, not to get too cute over activity at a suspected nuclear site on Pickaxe Mountain, following a barrage of attacks between both countries on tankers around the strategically vital Strait of Hormuz. Situated near Iran's heavily damaged Natanz uranium enrichment facility, Pickaxe Mountain is regarded as one of the last remaining vestiges of Tehran's nuclear program. The president has previously threatened to attack the underground tunnel complex amid concerns that Iran could reconstitute its nuclear program. Bernie Bennett reporting.
2: Lisa Dwyer has a report on Americans' current view about what happened on September 11th.
4: A new poll finds that the September 11th, 2001 attacks are still among the most significant historical events in many Americans' lives. About half of U.S. adults consider what happened that day to be one of the most pivotal events they've lived through 25 years later. Even with other recent events such as the 2008 financial crisis, the COVID pandemic, and presidential elections, 9/11 stands out for its lasting impact. About two-thirds say it affected the country a great deal or quite a bit. While the vast majority of Americans remember where they were when they heard the news about the attacks, only about 1 in 10 plan to commemorate Friday's anniversary. I'm Lisa Dwyer.
2: Conservatives across the country today are mourning the loss of Charlie Kirk. He was assassinated a year ago today. His organization continues to expand nationwide, today marking 1 year since a conservative was murdered while speaking at a Turning Point USA event. This is SRN News.
5: This afternoon will be less warm but humid with periods of rain and a thunderstorm. The high temperature will reach 79. Tonight, expect a shower in some areas this evening. Otherwise, it will be humid with considerable cloudiness and the low will drop to 65. Tomorrow will bring times of sun and clouds with a high of 82. Moving on to Saturday, it will be partly sunny and humid with a chance of a thunderstorm in spots and the high will be 81. Finally, Sunday will be partly sunny, warm, and humid with a high of 85. I'm meteorologist Joe Lundberg on 98.9 FM, The Answer.
6: There's a big event happening in just 3 weeks. Tickets are going fast, and you're not going to want to miss this. Talking about Battleground, Ohio. That's right, Battleground, Ohio. It's hosted by 98.9 FM, The Answer's Bruce Woolley, some guy by the name of Jack Windsor, and Larry Elder. Guests, Vivek Ramaswamy, Keith Faber, Frank LaRose, Robert Sprague, Dave Yost, John Husted, live on stage. 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Dave's going to tell us what he's up to now, and I'm excited about that. 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

0: to the second half of the Best Stocks Now show. Okay, Apple. All right. My biggest problem with Apple, I'll say it, I've said it before, I'll say it again, I can't squeeze any upside potential out of the thing other than about 55% over the next 5 years. I require 80% or more, so it does not meet my valuation criteria. And I think if you read most of the commentary on Apple these days, that's a common theme. It's the valuation of Apple. You know, I got, Barry, I got contacted by a Barron's reporter last Friday, like after hours, right? Is Barron's still a Saturday only? I don't even know if they still have the published version of Barron's.
1: Yeah, still once a week.
0: I can remember still once a week.
1: They got some content
0: on
1: their website.
0: Yeah. Is it all online now, or do they still have the actual newspaper? I think they do still.
1: Nah, I still see it. I still see it here and there at the grocery store.
0: Okay.
1: Yeah, so it's it's a little thinner than it used to be, but it's still there.
0: Yeah, okay. All right, cuz I mean, I used to see it and I used to read it from time to time, pick one up, buy one just to see what Barron's thought. But Barron's is notorious for being a deep value contrarian publication. And this writer wanted my comments on Walmart. Okay, and I responded with a pretty good write-up on the stock late on a Friday night, by the way, while she was commuting back home. And I think that they are bullish on Walmart, and I laid out the reason why I am not. Even though I think it's the best one in the category, there's nobody that can hold the candle to Walmart in the retail world other than Amazon. But when it comes to brick and mortar, Walmart is king, okay? But I can't squeeze much upside potential out of Walmart over the next 5 years. The market has more upside potential than what Walmart has. So why would I buy Walmart when I can get a better return on the market, okay? And I was just using numbers, and I never heard from her again. I think the fact is she doesn't agree with me. That's not what she wanted to hear, but damn it, I'm not going to change. This is my thesis. If you want to fudge numbers, plus Walmart is not trading at any kind of a cheap contrarian-like multiple. By any stretch of the imagination, Walmart has a P.E. ratio of 38 right now. 38 times earnings with like 6% growth. 6% growth and a 38 P.E. So the PEG ratio is also extremely high on Walmart. But Apple has the same problem. It has a valuation problem. And the only way it's going to get out of that valuation problem is to increase sales and earnings and juice them with some new product. And so yesterday you had basically three things being pitched by the new CEO. One was the foldable era begins with the iPhone Duo. Now, how many years behind Samsung are they with the foldable phone? You know, the Android has had a foldable phone. I was sitting behind the guy at church, 2 years ago, and I was watching him fold his phone up, and I thought, that's pretty cool. Now, how come Apple doesn't have one of those?
1: The video I saw, it didn't look small.
0: No,
1: I was
0: the size
1: thinking
0: of a
1: the
0: passport.
1: Fact that you could fold it.
0: Yeah,
1: I was thinking you could fold it and fit it in, fold it and fit in your pocket easier. To me, it's almost like a very similar size, maybe a little bigger, and it folds. So I don't know.
0: Yes.
1: Not
0: well,
1: sure.
0: It's going to be $1,999. That's another way of saying $2,000, right? But that $1, psychologically you go, it's not $2,000, it's only $19.99. It features an aerospace titanium frame, dual batteries, and a 7.6-inch inner display. Okay, that's pretty big, which is 80% larger than the iPhone 18 Pro. Positioned as a productivity powerhouse, it supports the Apple Pencil, and allows for split-screen multitasking. Oh, yeah, coming to a Palm near you soon. People doing split-screen multitasking while they're driving. That's another problem. iPhone 18 is number two. That's the next version of the iPhone. Is going to elevate AI. And how far behind are they on AI? How far behind is Apple?
1: They could use some elevation.
0: They're nowhere to be found on AI, really. I mean, unless you use Google Chrome and use Gemini, but they're not a player at all. Are they a terrific 35 stock, part of this AI revolution? No. Okay, so they're going to have that, and they're going to have, and this is always something they do, the camera's going to get better, okay, camera capabilities. Powered by a new 2-nanometer A20 Pro chip and its dual Neutra engines, the iPhone 18 Pro model brings a 40% performance leap and a deeper artificial intelligence integration. Okay, all right. And then the third thing that they pitched yesterday in the big shoe, the big show over in Cupertino, was wearables, which have never really taken off. Okay, the Meta Ray-Ban glasses. There is that ring that's kind of interesting that does the same thing an Apple wristwatch does, but it's a ring. That thing's made in Finland, I believe, or Iceland. Maybe Iceland. Wearables gain audio intelligence and deeper health tracking. Okay, is that going to move things? Well, the market doesn't think so. Even though the market is down, I will give it credit. The stock is up 1.6%. We'll wait for Dan Ives to weigh in on the Apple show yesterday. I didn't see any articles from Wedbush.
1: I haven't seen anything from him yet. No.
0: No, but I'm sure we will have something.
1: I'm interested in the AirPods. I use those for headset for work, right? So it's AirPod Pros. So I think they're supposed to come out with some new ones there. You know, so I haven't. I'm not too excited. I haven't looked at it yet, but I think they unveiled some new ones on that front as well. So
0: yes, the foldable phone, I definitely have interest in that. Okay, a bigger screen. You know, look, I mean that it's hard enough to look into that screen. I've had people like hold my iPhone up, say, "Look, read this email." There's no way I can read that email. Are you kidding me? I have to have a magnifying glass to read that email, that tiny little fonts and everything. But, you know, the stock that they are excited about all of a sudden, Meta. I noticed yesterday that Meta broke out with a vengeance. It was up 7% on Wednesday as the social media and AI giant rolled out Muse, a personal AI agent designed to execute tasks across applications and online services. Shares closed at $163 yesterday. The stock was up $40 a share. The advance came as Meta also acquired Swedish AI startup Stilla.ai to bolster its business agent capabilities across WhatsApp, Messenger, and Instagram. And I was looking, you know, at Meta's performance recently as a stock. Year to date, Meta is down 1%, while the S&P is up 11.5%. And over the last 12 months, Meta, which seems to be have gotten lost in the metaverse and now trying to climb out of that hole it dug for itself, Meta's down 14% over the last 12 months, while the market's up 17%. That's a lot of negative alpha there, okay? But let's look at the valuation. And, you know, we have, when we get into Meta, we're buying it in the value portfolio, the relative value portfolio, because, look, let's just look at the numbers on Meta here. They're actually pretty cheap. P.E. is 24.6. Walmart's 38, by contrast. The forward P.E. on Meta right now is 18.1. I'm using a 35 for Apple, growth by the way. Rate. Yeah. I mean, that's
1: Apple's
0: okay.
1: Apple's 35.
0: So your PEG ratio is 1.2, and I have 85% upside on Meta. I would buy Meta in a minute before I bought Apple, because there's more upside potential, and maybe Meta's finally got something going in the AI space, which they've been sorely behind in the race. But now they've got this Muse. There's a little of excitement going on at Meta. We'll keep an eye on it. We'll be right back.
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0: welcome back here to the final segment of today's Best Stocks Now show. I questioned this move quite a while back. Michael Burry is now pulling back on risk. He sheds his December 2026 NVIDIA and Palantir puts. Don't forget, a put, Barry, is an option. It's one thing to short a stock. It's another thing to buy a put because the leverage is incredible.
1: Well, you can lose an incredible amount of time, right?
0: Very quickly. And he obviously, at least the guy realizes, these are not good stocks to buy puts on. Are you kidding me? I questioned it, right? I've questioned everything that he's done, really. I think he had one good call. I don't know. He had a big call back in, what was it, the financial crisis.
1: Mortgage world.
0: We all saw that coming, but he actually figured it out how to make money off of it. Looking back, really the only way that the average person could have made money off of it was by buying the inverse pro funds financial ETF, which had Bear Stearns in it and Lehman Brothers and all this and that. And there was a 3-to-1 inverse financial that was up like 408% that year. So Burry is cutting back. You don't want to buy puts and short the best stocks in the market. You want to do that to the worst stocks. And on the other hand, his three biggest positions on the long side, Lululemon, that's one of the worst stocks in the entire market. Oh, you know, GameStop's worse. Chewy is worse. AMC Entertainment is worse. But Lulu's pretty bad. Molina Healthcare is a dog. That's pretty much a government healthcare stock. And his other long is Mercado Libre, which is the Amazon of South America. It's okay, but I wouldn't own it. And his three biggest short positions remaining now after he's lightened up, Oracle. I wouldn't be shorting Oracle. I mean, that's not a bad chart on Oracle. Oracle's trading at a very low P.E. ratio. I don't like all the debt that Oracle's taking on. He's short Palantir, which has just exploded to the upside in recent months, right? And now it's kind of leveled off. It's consolidating that huge gain. It gapped up. It's the best software stock in the world, no question about it. This CrowdStrike is up there with it, and NetFlare, N-E-T, Cloudflare. But Palantir, this is other big long position. No, short position. I wouldn't be short that. And he's short Nebius, which is really taking off again. And I'm seeing some upgrades in Nebius. And it's definitely in that core AI space. And he has short position on SOX, which is the semiconductor ETF. So I don't like his shorts, and I don't like the stocks that he's long in. And I don't know why he gets so much, I guess because of the movie. Is that it? Was he the...
1: Well,
0: it
1: was a pretty, you know, and he's outspoken. You know, I've been outspoken over the years. Obviously, the movie, the book, I guess initially a book and then the movie, but obviously that's kind of built his clout and credibility over the years. But yeah, I mean, you know, anytime you're shorting stocks, you've got the chance for
0: huge
1: financial
0: losses.
1: Ruin, particularly if you're not managing the risk around that particular trade. So you've seen some of the biggest hedge fund managers over the years get. Kind of look silly, right, at certain points in time.
0: Yeah. It says him and Kathy Wood, they're quoted every single day, and both of them have just terrible, my opinion, credibility and track records of being right. They're seldom right. Kathy Woods, just take a look at the 1, 3, 5, 10-year track record of ARK, A-R-K-K, decide for yourself. If she's worth
1: her price targets
0: almost daily.
1: Yeah, and her price targets
0: outrageous
1: for
0: claims.
1: What, Bitcoin and Tesla, remember?
0: AI spending cools. as the model war intensifies. What does that mean? There's a price war already. I've been bringing this to your attention on a daily basis. It's becoming a commodity. And now you've got Facebook entering the race with Muse. We should keep a list on the wall of all the AI products out there now competing for your dollar. Barry, how much have you spent? I haven't spent a nickel on AI. I use all the free versions and get all the information that I want. No, I understand if you're a big business and everything like this and you really believe that it's the cat's meow. There's a lot of information out there and it can do a lot of different things and maybe save your company money and maybe get rid of a mouth or two at the company picnic, you know.
1: It compiles. That's what you want. It compiles information well, you know.
0: Yes,
1: I think
0: okay.
1: It compiles information well. You can tell it, hey, give me certain stories. What do I need to know, be aware of, or whatever. Obviously, you do it on a few different platforms, so you get two different versions of news. But it's a tool. It's one of these things, like you said, at some point, either there's going to be one or two winners, or essentially you're going to have a race to the bottom on a pricing standpoint, or potentially both.
0: That's what's going on right now. They call it the model wars. Yeah. The model wars. People, they keep lowering their price to get market share. It doesn't matter if it's Coca-Cola, if it's chips, if it's AI models. The supply-demand equation is a truism, like gravity, okay? It's true in the oil markets. It's true in the memory chip markets. It's true in the Holland tulip bulbs market, et cetera, et cetera. We're out of time. Holy cow.
1: Well, we're getting to Cleveland here. September 29th and 30th. We'll be getting to Cleveland, staying at the Embassy Suites, Cleveland Rockside, which is in Independence, Ohio. And so you'll be doing the workshop on that Wednesday the 30th. Looking forward to it.
0: I can't wait. All right. Well, we've talked about a lot here today. To get to reserve a spot to the Cleveland workshop and or an appointment behind closed doors with Barry and myself, call 855-611-BEST because those appointments will go fast. 855-611-BEST for an appointment or the workshop on that Wednesday night. The last week of September and the first week of October as we cross the calendar line. And to get an appointment with us outside of Cleveland over the phone, 855-611-BEST, 855-611-BEST. Have a great day, everybody.
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4: News this hour at Town Hall. I'm Bob Agnew in Washington. Home sales are down. Prices are up.
5: Home sales fell 2% in August from the previous month for a third straight monthly decline to a seasonally adjusted annual rate of 3.98 million units. Sales also fell 1.2% compared to a year ago, but prices still ticked up. The median sales price increased 1.6% from a year earlier to $429,100, an all-time high for the month of August. I'm Lisa Dwyer.
4: Conservatives across the country are mourning the loss of Charlie Kirk, who was assassinated a year ago today, even as his organization continues to expand around the country.
6: Today marks 1 year that conservative Charlie Kirk was assassinated while speaking at a Turning Point USA event on the campus of Utah Valley University. In a fact sheet, Turning Point says it saw unprecedented expansion in the 2025-26 school year, with over a million students who are now members continuing Charlie's legacy. Those students with chapters at more than 3,000 high school clubs and 1,500 college chapters. Laura Winters reporting.
4: Another loss for Republicans as they try to redraw congressional maps in as many states as they can before the midterms.
7: The U.S. Supreme Court has once again rejected GOP efforts to use a Missouri congressional map backed by President Donald Trump that was drawn to help Missouri Republicans gain one seat in the U.S. House in the November elections. The High Court's decision Thursday comes right before ballots begin going out for the midterms, and Republicans are trying to hold on to control of the U.S. House. Now that the U.S. Supreme Court has twice refused to intervene to keep the Trump-backed map in place, it's likely that an old map passed by Republican lawmakers after the last census in 2022 would be used. I'm Donna Warder.
4: This is SRN.
8: The midterms are almost here, and Republicans could be in deep trouble. Polls show Democrats leading in key races. Tonight, Rob Finnerty on Newsmax reveals the growing threat from the DSA and the radical left. With less than 60 days to go, Finnerty says it's time for the GOP to hit the panic button. The House may go, and control of the Senate is up for grabs. Gas prices, mortgage rates, health care, and out-of-control national debt. Americans are angry, and the progressive left wants total control of Congress. Tallarico, El Sayed, AOC, Bernie Sanders. Finnerty reveals President Trump's secret plan to fight back and what you can do to help him. Don't miss Finnerty tonight at 8 p.m. Eastern on Newsmax. Millions are tuning into Newsmax. 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
4: The U.N. Nuclear Watchdog Board has reported Iran to the U.N. Security Council for the first time in 20 years, a vote supported by the U.S., Britain, France, and Germany.
9: The U.N. Atomic Watchdogs Board has reported Iran to the U.N. Security Council for the first time in 20 years. The International Atomic Energy Agency, or IAEA's, move came after Iran failed to cooperate in a long-running investigation into uranium traces detected by inspectors at various undeclared sites in Iran. Speaking on Tuesday ahead of the vote, IAEA Chief Rafael Grossi said,
10: "The best, shortest way for a positive outcome is for Iran to engage with us."
9: 23 countries on the IAEA's 35-member Board of Governors voted on Wednesday for the resolution. China, Russia, and Niger opposed it, while 8 countries abstained. I'm Karen Shamas.
4: Breaking.
11: Tonight, expect overcast skies with warm and humid conditions, along with a couple of showers and a thunderstorm. Thunderstorms could result in gusty winds and ponding on roadways. The low will be 71. Tomorrow will be cloudy, not as warm, but still humid, with occasional rain and a chance of a thunderstorm. The high will reach 77. Tomorrow night will be mostly cloudy and humid, with a low of 63. Moving on to Friday, the weather will be less humid, with intervals of sun and clouds, and a high of 80. I'm meteorologist Jason Caterina on 98.9 FM, The Answer.
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17: Hello, America, and welcome in. It's Thursday, September 10th. Wherever you're picking this up, 98.9 FM The Answer here in Columbus, the live stream at 989theanswer.com anywhere in the country, or maybe you're watching on Rumble at The Jack Windsor, you're in the right place. This is The Windsor Report. I'm Jack Windsor. One personal note before we start. My bonus son, Brody, has a birthday today. Brody, happy birthday, buddy. Proud of you. I love you. And here's to the day continuing to be awesome. I will see you soon. Now it's time for the Windsor Worldwire. Your trip around the globe, America, and Ohio. We start with the one everybody in this audience already has on their heart. 1 year ago today, Charlie Kirk was shot and killed at Utah Valley University on stage, taking questions from college students on the first stop of what he called the All-American Comeback Tour. He was 31. He left a wife, Erica, two small children. Turning Point USA put out a statement this morning. I'll read the whole thing in the next segment. They're remembering a husband, a father, and a man whose faith gave him the courage to spend his life devoted to something bigger than himself. Utah Valley hosts a memorial today called Freedom Built to Last with the men who were on stage with him, Frank Turek, Andrew Cipher, Caleb Chilcutt, and Glenn Beck. Salem is airing a one-hour tribute tonight, 8 Eastern, streaming at salemnewschannel.com with Charlie's own voice from the early tapes. Erica Kirk wrote this week that a friend told her in the first hours to just get through the next 15 minutes. She says she's learned to live those 15 minutes instead of survive them. More on that at 4:22. Tomorrow is September 11th. 25 years, 2,977 people murdered in New York, at the Pentagon, and in a field in Shanksville, Pennsylvania, where a few dozen passengers on Flight 93 decided the plane was not going to reach Washington. A quarter century. A kid born that morning is 25 now and can run for the U.S. House. The Salem editorial board asked a question this morning, and I'll ask you. The country said, let's roll, in 2001. When did we stop rolling? Ed Morrissey points out that across the river from Ground Zero, a Democrat nominee for Congress in New Jersey has documented past ties to figures connected to the first World Trade Center bombing and is favored to win. I'll have more on the anniversary at the back half of today's show. And tomorrow, if you fly a flag, fly it at half staff. The Republican Party held something last night it has never held before, a midterm convention. Dallas, American Airlines Center, 2 days. Now, Democrats tried midterm conventions in 1974, 78, and 82, and then they quit. President Donald Trump spoke for nearly 2 hours and made the pitch in one sentence, really. Democrats are asking you to vote for their far-left agenda. I'm asking you to let us finish the job. He said he'll personally campaign in 35 states with close House and Senate races. You can bet he'll be here in the Buckeye State. Then the line that's running everywhere today. If Republicans hold the House and the Senate, he'll issue what he called the Trump dividend, $5,000 to every adult citizen. Roughly 270 million adults. You do the math on that. It's north of $1.3 trillion. By this morning, the words bribe and illegal were all over the coverage. And I'm going to take that apart at 5:06, the statute, the Supreme Court case, and who actually has the power to write the check. Short version, it's a campaign promise about policy, and campaign promises about policy are not vote buying under the law, but the president can't issue it by himself. Congress appropriates. We'll get into that. Top of hour number two. Ohio's turn at the convention, Senator John Husted, the Republican from right here in the Buckeye State, took the stage in prime time, and polls are tied between he and Sherrod Brown, allegedly. And this was one of his lines. Let's go to cut one.
18: Well, I'll tell you what. It's hard to explain. It's also hard to explain why Joe Biden and Sherrod Brown raised our taxes to fund benefits for illegals and shipped our jobs to China. And I want to tell you this about this guy. Sherrod Brown put Shanghai over Steubenville and Beijing over Brunswick.
17: He said the fall election comes down to clear questions for working families and warned that a Democrat Congress means the tax cuts get rolled back. And he's right. He noted he was 7 years old when Brown first won office. Brown, by Husted's count, has been in politics for 52 years, and he's coming off the couch to try to get a seat in the United States Senate again. And the moment nobody in that arena expected, U.S. Senator John Fetterman, Democrat, Pennsylvania, appeared by video at the convention to introduce Senator Dave McCormick, standing in front of the U.S. steel mill. And in fact, I think we have it right here. Let's give a listen to U.S. Senator John Fetterman.
19: Paid room of Republicans in Dallas. Yes, I'm Senator John Fetterman, Pennsylvania. Yes, I'm a Democrat. Why am I here talking to you today? Because, well, I'm a common sense Democrat. I'm always going to stand with America. I'm always going to reject the extremes in socialism and that anti-American way of life. Dave McCormick is the kind of senator that gets the job done, and he's going to fight for Pennsylvania. I'm proud to count him as my friend. Right back over my shoulder, that's the iconic U.S. Steel Mill. And that's exactly the kind of thing that will work together and will work with President Trump to fight and defend the steel way of life right here in the Steel Valley. I have this opportunity to introduce this great American, a great senator. And yes, he's in a different party, but I'm proud to count him as my great friend. So for everybody in Dallas, I'm here to
17: work together to fight and defend. Now, Axios calls it political mutiny and says it supercharges the question of whether Fetterman leaves the party before he's up for re-election in 2028. Now to Ohio's governor race. And the story the Washington Examiner broke last night, man, oh, man, a Shevitz. Reporter Mia Cathell interviewed five current and former state government workers, Ohio Department of Health staff, governor's office staff, and a career civil servant is how they worded it in the story. All five told her that Dr. Amy Acton, now, of course, the Democrat nominee for governor, was at times absent from the daily COVID strategy sessions she was supposed to be running. And they described her conduct as erratic and prone to emotional episodes, including, they allege, being found curled up on the floor before one emergency response meeting in a fetal position and then crying in a bathroom before another. Those are allegations from unnamed sources. The Examiner uses the word allegedly, so I do too. And the Ohio Press Network has a write-up at theohiopressnetwork.com. You can read our coverage of that there and click through to the entire Examiner story. And if you're voting in Ohio, it is a must read. I sent a request for comment to Acton's campaign. If I get one, I will buy a lottery ticket, because it's more likely I'm going to hit the lottery, but I'll also tell you what they said. More on that, Windsor Investigates, 435. Patrick Havas, the 38-year-old from Canfield, charged after pushing through the crowd toward Acton at the Canfield Fair on Sunday, is out on a $5,000 bond. You heard that here yesterday. Four misdemeanor counts, two assault, one inducing panic, one disorderly conduct. Not guilty, please. Now, the pretrial, October 2nd, in Mahoning County Area Court, Mahoning County Prosecutor Lynn Merrow told WFMJ her office searched his phone and found no evidence of an obsession with Acton or any direct threat. Note what that tells you. Law enforcement has his phone and has reviewed the video he was shooting when this happened. They will not release it. I've requested it. I've also requested the body-worn camera footage of the trooper who, according to the report, interviewed Havas alone. Those requests are with the Ohio State Highway Patrol, Canfield Police, and the Mahoning County Sheriff. And friends, I'm going to keep pushing until the records are public. Houthi terrorists hit Saudi Arabia overnight, Aba Airport, Aramco Fuel Terminal, a refinery at Jazan that was still burning this morning, 73 injured. The Wall Street Journal reports Iran's Revolutionary Guard used the calm from the Memorandum of Understanding to send advisors to Yemen, Iraq, and Lebanon to do exactly this. Well, I've got more to tell you about House Majority Leader Steve Scalise, Texas candidate for U.S. Senate James Tallarico. Stick around. That and more is next.
20: This afternoon will be less warm but humid with periods of rain and a thunderstorm. The high temperature will reach 79. Tonight, expect a shower in some areas this evening. Otherwise, it will be humid with considerable cloudiness and the low will drop to 65. Tomorrow will bring times of sun and clouds with a high of 82. Moving on to Saturday, it will be partly sunny and humid with a chance of a thunderstorm in spots and the high will be 81. Finally, Sunday will be partly sunny, warm, and humid with a high of 85. I'm meteorologist Joe Lundberg on 98.9 FM, The Answer.
21: Don Leonard's lying to us. He even admits it.
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21: What's lying Leonard hiding? 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

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It requires automakers to keep AM in new cars, and emergency broadcasting runs on AM, you know. A large share of talk stations in this country, Salem's included, are also on AM. 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On to Texas. James Tallarico, the Democrat gift that just keeps on giving, running for Senate against Ken Paxton, told a state House hearing in Texas back in 2021 on tape that modern science recognizes six biological sexes. Six. Well, he tried to put the toothpaste back in the tube yesterday on Fox. 54 days before the election, he said he didn't say it correctly. There are only two. That, my friends, is the wire for today. 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Business owners, I'm one of you. 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Today's September 10th, 2025, 2026, but September 10th, 2025, Utah Valley University, Charlie Kirk, was under a tent doing what he did on 100 campuses, taking questions from students who disagreed with him on a microphone in public, and he was tragically shot and killed on stage. I'm going to read you the statement Turning Point USA released, because I think the people who worked beside him have earned the right to say what they want to say. It's called One Year Later. September 10th, 2025 changed America's history forever. 1 year ago, our founder, our leader, and our friend, Charlie Kirk, was assassinated while doing what he had devoted his life to, standing before young Americans and challenging them to think, to speak, and to have the courage to stand for what they believe. There are no words that can adequately describe what this past year has been like. We have had to learn how to carry on without the person who is at the center of everything we do. We have celebrated milestones that Charlie should have been here to celebrate. We have stood on stages where his voice should have been heard. We have watched his children grow without their father to see it. And we have felt the weight of his absence in ways that never seem to get easier. For the people who knew and loved Charlie, September 10th will never

simply be an anniversary. It is the day our lives were changed forever. Today, our hearts are especially with Erica, Charlie's children, the Kirk family, and the countless people who loved him. No organization, movement, or mission can replace what was taken from them. We will never forget the unimaginable loss they continue to carry, but we also remember Charlie for how he lived. Charlie's faith was at the center of who he was. He believed deeply in God and trusted that his life was guided by a meaningful purpose. Charlie's faith in Christ was his armor, which no assassination could overcome. He believed in life everlasting, and it was this unshakable faith that gave him a courage that was impossible to miss. He was willing to walk into difficult rooms, have uncomfortable conversations, and stand firmly for what he believed because he wanted others to know the hope and truth he had in Jesus. And Charlie died a martyr for Christ. Charlie believed America was worth fighting for, that young people could change the course of a nation, and that speech would only remain free if exercised. Always leading by example, he was fearless in the pursuit of truth, no matter the cost. No one taught this generation how to fight the good fight better than Charlie Kirk. Turning Point shares those beliefs and will never abandon them. Charlie never gave up, and neither will we. Turning Point will continue to grow and meet milestones that Charlie dreamed of. Today, we are not focused on the chapter numbers, the headlines, or the accomplishments. Today, we remember an incredible patriot, a husband, a father, and a man whose faith gave him the courage to spend his life serving a purpose he believed was bigger than himself. We miss him, we grieve him, and we will never forget him. 1 year later, Turning Point remains committed to carrying forward the work Charlie began. For Charlie, always.

0: With SRN News, I'm Bob Agnew in Washington. Home sales are down, prices are higher.
1: Home sales fell 2% in August from the previous month for a third straight monthly decline to a seasonally adjusted annual rate of 3.98 million units. Sales also fell 1.2% compared to a year ago, but prices still ticked up. The median sales price increased 1.6% from a year earlier to $429,100, an all-time high for the month of August. I'm Lisa Dwyer.
0: Conservatives around the country today are mourning the loss of Charlie Kirk, who was assassinated a year ago today, even as his organization continues to expand nationwide.
2: Today marks 1 year that conservative Charlie Kirk was assassinated while speaking at a Turning Point USA event on the campus of Utah Valley University. In a fact sheet, Turning Point says it saw unprecedented expansion in the 2025-26 school year, with over a million students who are now members continuing Charlie's legacy. Those students with chapters at more than 3,000 high school clubs and 1,500 college chapters. Laura Winters reporting.
0: Another loss for Republicans trying to redraw congressional maps ahead of the midterm elections.
3: The U.S. Supreme Court has once again rejected GOP efforts to use a Missouri congressional map backed by President Donald Trump that was drawn to help Missouri Republicans gain one seat in the U.S. House in the November elections. The High Court's decision Thursday comes right before ballots begin going out for the midterms, and Republicans are trying to hold on to control of the U.S. House. Now that the U.S. Supreme Court has twice refused to intervene to keep the Trump-backed map in place, it's likely that an old map passed by Republican lawmakers after the last census in 2022 would be used. I'm Donna Warder.
0: And this is SRN News.
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7: 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Liberty cannot be simply inherited. It must be intentionally passed from one generation to the next. Because when we fail to teach the meaning of freedom, we eventually lose the will to preserve it. So, are we preparing the next generation merely to inherit liberty, or teaching them why it is worth preserving?
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0: Welcome back to everybody listening from the 49 other states. This one's about Ohio, and it's about the former health director during COVID who wants to be the state's next governor and what she does when the pressure is intense and the stakes are high. TLDR, she's not cut out for the governor's chair. More on that in 45 seconds. Stay with me. 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Senate Bill 167, the App Store Accountability Act, puts you in charge of the apps your teen downloads. Polls show 80% of Ohio parents support it, but Google and Apple, they think they know better. They're pushing Bill 175, they wrote in California, that lets big tech off the hook and cuts you parents out. Learn more. Go to owlr.org. That's owl with an r.org. Then pick up the phone or log in, get on your email, and reach out to your senator and tell him or her to back Senate Bill 167 because California's solutions are absolutely wrong for Ohio's kids.
1: It's time to look a little deeper. This is Windsor Investigates.
0: Last night, September 9th, the Washington Examiner published a story by Maria Cuffell. The headline, ex-health official running for Ohio governor missed COVID meetings, per the staff. Now, no less than 10 people sent me that article within an hour of it publishing. One comment with the article was one word, damning. Here's what the story is. Five people, current and former state government workers. The Examiner says they include staff from the Ohio Department of Health, staff from the governor's office, and a career civil servant. They spoke to the reporter about Dr. Amy Acton's conduct in the spring of 2020 when she was director of the Ohio Department of Health and the person whose signature was on the orders that closed Ohio schools, bars, restaurants, and businesses. What they told the Examiner, that Acton was, at times, absent from the daily strategy sessions where Ohio's COVID response was being run. That her conduct at work was erratic, that she was prone to emotional episodes. One of them says she was found curled up on the floor before an emergency response meeting. Another says she was seen crying in a bathroom. Those are allegations. The Examiner attributes every one of them to an unnamed source and uses the word allegedly. So we do the same thing. You can read our coverage of that at the OhioPressNetwork.com. If it holds, the story is about more than attendance. I want to remind you, Ohio law put the power to issue health orders in the Director of Health, not the governor, the director. Signal Ohio, an upstart news organization, wrote about this last week in a piece defending her. So the reporting question is, was the person the law made responsible in the room when the decisions were being made? Because the governor wants to hide Amy Acton behind his skirt. Why? Because it's his reputation, and he's trying to defend the logic behind, one, appointing her to be director of health. She was renowned for supporting abortion, which is supposed to go against DeWine's stated belief on that topic. But her handling of COVID was a train wreck. He continues to defend her. The best case scenario is his legacy. It goes downhill from there. Okay, but the record that you already know, but it's worth repeating because I've been covering this since May 2020. I'm the one who would ask the hard questions, and I've told you before, she would stay home the next day. So this resonates with me. March 12th, 2020, Acton stands at the podium and says the math is over 100,000 Ohioans infected. Ohio had five confirmed cases, and then when she got pushback the next day, she said, well, I'm just guesstimating. Same doctor who said the virus spread on surfaces. Ohio closed its schools on that number and that logic, the first state in the nation to announce it. May 20th, 2020, it wasn't Jack Windsor who was correcting her, though I tried because things didn't match up. It was Lake County Judge Eugene Lucci, who said that Acton acted in an impermissibly arbitrary, unreasonable, oppressive manner without any procedural safeguards. Then, June 11th, 2020, she resigns as director, 94 days into the pandemic. I was with the Ohio Star back then and reported in September 2020 that the chief health advisor post was created for her in the governor's office after she stepped down during a state hiring freeze at $236,000 a year in salary, exclusive of benefits, which you know are to the hilt for a state job. She left that in August for the Columbus Foundation. And then the job hopping just accelerated from there. March 2021, the General Assembly passed Senate Bill 22 to rein in the health director's emergency powers. Governor DeWine, he vetoed it. The legislature overrode him. April 2021, my guy, Judge Ronald Forstafel, limits the health department's authority to isolate and quarantine only, as the legislature defined those terms and gave the director the power to do those things. So that's the record. Two courts, one legislative override, one number she conceded was a guess, false statements about how COVID spreads on inanimate surfaces, and now five people who worked in the building saying she wasn't always in meetings. Governor DeWine said this summer, the buck stops with me. I got the advice from her. Fine. Then the question for the governor is, when you got advice, who was giving it? And was she there? As of around 1 today, I could not find a public response from the Acton campaign to the Examiner's story. I sent a response request, not holding my breath. Now, her defenders say it was March 2020. Nobody on earth had the answer. The governor has said the decisions were his, and she was in the job 94 days. Signal Ohio's piece last week argues the calendar in Ohio looked like the calendar in Texas. Okay. I ran the numbers in March of 2020, which is why I got off the couch and started asking questions, because the numbers out of China and northern Italy told me that we knew exactly who this was going to hurt gravely. And I'm sorry, when you have limited resources, you choose how to allocate those resources based on helping the people who are at most risk. And instead of using a surgical scalpel, we used a wrecking ball. And that was Amy Acton's discretion. That was Governor DeWine's discretion. And that's the problem here. They both point to other people. And at the end of the day, who was responsible? Was it the governor? Was it Acton? Ohio Revised Code said it was Acton. She's asking to run the executive branch of this state, 50,000 employees, $100 billion plus budget. And the first emergency she ran, according to the people who were in the building, she was not always present for. If that's wrong, five people lied to a reporter and the campaign should say so. If it's right, Ohio voters should know it before November 3rd. Either way, we need to know. And I'm here to tell you that if she crumbled and cracked under the pressure of 94 days, what in the world are we to expect over the course of 4 years? And this is where I'm going to give you my opinion. Amy Acton is not running for governor to run the state of Ohio. Amy Acton is running for governor because she has high name recognition and she resonates with the white liberal suburban females. David Pepper is the Democrat operative who will do everything behind the scenes. Puppeteer manipulating puppet. Puppet does not show up when things get hard.
2: This afternoon will be less warm but humid with periods of rain and a thunderstorm. The high temperature will reach 79. Tonight, expect a shower in some areas this evening. Otherwise, it will be humid with considerable cloudiness and the low will drop to 65. Tomorrow will bring times of sun and clouds with a high of 82. Moving on to Saturday, it will be partly sunny and humid with a chance of a thunderstorm in spots, and the high will be 81. Finally, Sunday will be partly sunny, warm, and humid with a high of 85. I'm meteorologist Joe Lundberg on 98.9 FM, The Answer.
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0: Welcome back. Wherever you are in America, and if you're in Georgia, stick around. You're going to want to hear this. Even if you're not, you're going to want to hear it. It's time for the Asinine Alert. But first, I need to ask, are you getting married this year? Or do you know a son, daughter, niece, nephew, or close friend who just got engaged? Then you need to tell them. 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Your legacy begins here. Columbus, Georgia. Not Columbus, Ohio. Stephen Acorn is running as an independent write-in for Georgia House District 137 against a longtime Democrat incumbent by the name of Debbie Buckner, state representative, Democrat. It's important to note, write-in candidates live and die on yard signs. His kept disappearing over and over and over again. So Acorn did something the police can't do and most candidates wouldn't think of. He cut open a batch of signs, slid an Apple AirTag inside each, sealed them up, put them back in the ground, and waited. And wouldn't you know it, within 24 hours, his phone lit up. Two signs are on the move. And the AirTags didn't go to the dumpster. They didn't go to the ditch. They went to a house. And so did police. The man who answered the door, Richard Spencer Garrard, retired educator, a lecturer in middle grades education, according to the university's own faculty catalog. His wife, the Reverend Dr. Cindy Cox Garrard, who is a donor to Representative Buckner's campaign, who, if you missed it, because there's a lot of names flying around, is the Democrat incumbent that the write-in candidate whose signs keep disappearing is running against. According to Acorn, the write-in candidate whose signs kept disappearing, the officer told Garrard that the police knew the signs were in the house and they needed to come back out of the house. Or Acorn could press charges. And wouldn't you know it, Alan, four signs came out of the residence and went back to the candidate. Garrard, on body camera, denied it. Pointed toward his wife and daughter. The Reverend later accepted responsibility, saying she believed the signs were placed illegally. I thought they were placed illegally, she said. Stealing a campaign sign in Georgia is a crime. Up to 12 months in jail and a $1,000 fine. In Ohio, it's theft under our state law, 2913.02, a first-degree misdemeanor. Acorn was asked if he'd press charges, and you know what he said? God shows us grace every single day and commands us to do the same, and he'd pray about it. He did file an open records request for the officer's body cam footage. Same thing I would have done. Gateway Pundit published it. And again, a word on why signs matter to a guy like Acorn. He's a write-in candidate. His name is not printed on the ballot. Every voter who wants to elect him has to know his name, spell his name, write the name on the ballot. So for a write-in, a yard sign is beyond critical. Get me? Regardless of whether it's critical or not critical, it's a yard sign and it's illegal to take. So take the signs, though, from this guy, and you've really taken his name out of the public's purview. According to reports, there's no evidence Representative Buckner knew a thing about this. A donor did it. The Reverend said she thought the signs were placed illegally. Reverend. even if I give you that point, fine. If a sign is in the right of way, you call the city and they pull it. You don't steal it. You don't take it momentarily because it was placed illegally and you're just holding it. Until when? Georgia gives you a process for an illegal sign. It gives you a jail cell for a stolen one. Why is this asinine? Well, one, because it's funny. But let's count the ways. So you have a retired professor whose job was teaching teachers, a reverend with a doctorate, a political donor, and the plan for beating a write-in candidate with no money was to take his yard signs out of the ground at night and hide them in a house that's occupied by supporters of the write-in candidate's opponent. Then on camera, when the law does come knocking, you point to your wife or your daughter, then explain the signs. They were just illegal. I was just trying to help. But the guy that you're stealing from outsmarted you with a $29 gadget that you can buy at any big box store. And frankly, you know, we talk a lot about when what is meant to harm you gets turned into good. He was a write-in candidate nobody outside District 137 had heard of, and maybe some in District 137 hadn't heard of. As of this week, the story has run in a stack of outlets, and libs of TikTok pushed the body cam video across X. So the theft did more for his name ID than 100 signs, in my humble opinion. If your signs are disappearing, and it's that season, an AirTag's $30. I'm just saying. And the police will take a report when there's a location attached to it. And the body camera, as it turns out, is the best campaign ad money can't buy. On a serious note, if you've had signs walk off this month, any candidate, any party, send me a photo and a town and a name or what you think happened. Jack.Windsor@TheOhioPressNetwork.com. I'll read a few in the next mailbox moment beyond today's mailbox moment. But that, my friends, is today's asinine alert. Alan, the guy gets an A+ for ingenuity.
1: That is brilliant. These are two highly educated people. And they go, oh, wait, we're trying to help. And they're not pointing fingers at each other.
0: I'm going to say something extremely racist. Are you ready?
1: Sure.
0: It's always the white, suburban, uber ultra educated people.
1: Yeah.
0: You know, we had an incident in Ohio, and the guy's name is escaping me. It was in the Dayton area about a year ago. And somebody took his sign, you know, the plastic ones that you can kind of took it. Well, he got in the car and pursued him, got him on video. The guy ended up getting arrested, I think, crying and snot bubble on his way, you know, into an apology. But come on. Come on, guys and girls, Reverend, Professor. All right. Hour number two of the Windsor Report is next.
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3: This is John Catsimatidis. Live long and prosper. My motto on most of my shows. And we want all Americans to live long and prosper. The amount of chemicals companies have been putting into our food for the last 30 years. Why? They want it to last longer on the shelves. Well, I have to thank President Trump, Secretary Kennedy, and Dr. Oz. They went to war with putting chemicals in our food in America. Lately, General Mills, no more dyes in the General Mills cereals. Kellogg's, no more chemicals in our cereals. My favorite, M&M's. Starting in August, all the M&M's that go to Amazon have no more chemicals in their M&M's, but the ones that go to supermarkets do. What is the truth? No chemicals in our food. I want Americans to live longer, live long and prosper. I'm John Catsimatidis, and that's the Cat's Corner.
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5: News this hour from Town Hall, I'm Keith Peters in Washington. Donald Trump's pitch to send Americans $5,000 checks should Republicans prevail in the November midterms is drawing reaction across the political spectrum. Lawyer John Day says President Trump's payment promise raises a big question.
6: This money would have to be appropriated by Congress. It would have to be approved by Congress. It doesn't just exist out there in a slush fund for the president to hand out. So Congress would have a say in whether or not it gets authorized, and you can draw your own conclusions about whether that's likely or not.
5: The Committee for a Responsible Federal Budget's Mark Goldwine says the U.S. has some $40 trillion in debt and has no money to simply give away.
7: You give away dividends when you sort of have extra dividends when you have extra surpluses, and we have quite the opposite. We're deeply in debt.
5: Republicans are working to shrug off voter concerns about the economy. The New York City Police Department is gearing up to protect residents tomorrow for the September 11th 25-year commemoration ceremony and the start of the Jewish New Year. Correspondent Laura Winters reports.
8: New York City Police Commissioner Jessica Tisch holding a news conference alerting New Yorkers and tourists of the increase in patrols on Friday at the 9/11 25-year ceremony at Ground Zero. Then at sundown, beefed up patrols around synagogues as the start of the two-day Jewish New Year celebration begins at sundown.
9: Even as shootings and murders have fallen to historic lows, hate crimes are moving in the wrong direction. Through the first 8 months of this year, confirmed hate crimes citywide are up 16%, and anti-Semitic hate crimes are up 9%.
8: Laura Winters reporting.
5: Another rough day on Wall Street with the Dow down by 316 points, the NASDAQ dropping 171, and the S&P 500 index lower by 44. More on these stories at townhall.com.
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5: 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Correspondent Ben Thomas reports.
15: The European Climate Service Copernicus says Earth just sweltered through its hottest month ever. Worldwide temperatures averaged just above 62.5 degrees Fahrenheit in August, matching the all-time mark set in July 2023.
16: This summer is also the warmest summer on record, so we've seen an exceptional few months.
15: Samantha Burgess with Copernicus.
16: Every fraction of a degree of warming increases the likelihood of extremes becoming more intense, more frequent, and longer lasting.
15: I'm Ben Thomas.
5: Thousands of water systems nationwide still have not accounted for potentially dangerous lead pipes supplying homes and businesses with drinking water. 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From Washington, I'm Keith Peters reporting.
17: Tonight, expect a chance of showers in some areas early on, transitioning to humid conditions with mostly cloudy skies. The low will be 65. On Wednesday, anticipate a mix of sun and clouds with a high of 82. Wednesday night will be mainly clear and humid with a low of 67. As for Thursday, it'll be partly sunny and humid with a possibility of isolated thunderstorms. The high temperature will reach 81 degrees. I'm meteorologist Jason Caterina on 98.9 FM, The Answer.
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0: Welcome back to the Windsor Report. 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Tune in on Wednesday for her segment, The Brenner Brief. Dallas, last night, first midterm convention the Republican Party has ever held. I regret that I'm not there. I'm going to say it out loud. I'm sorry I'm not there. I was handpicked, Alan. I didn't say this last week. I was handpicked. Got an email. You are a creator and a news generator and newsman, and we want you at this event. Circumstances kept me from going. I wish I had gone. I will be watching tonight. President Donald Trump, about an hour and a half into the speech. Here's the tape.
25: But what we're doing is, because we've done so well, and because our country is making so much money, that only I can make this promise to you. And here is my promise. If the Republicans win the House of Representatives and the United States Senate, both of them, because of our economic, tremendous economic success, like in history, we've never had anything like what's happening, but because of our tremendous strength and success economically, I will issue a dividend to every adult citizen in the United States of America for $5,000.
0: Every adult citizen, 5 G's, if and only if Republicans hold the House and Senate on November 3rd. As you can imagine, by midnight, the word was bribe. Sam Stein wrote that the president was openly bribing people to vote Republican. CNBC's story, I mean, are they part of the Democrat Party yet? Said by breakfast that it could break federal law. Okay. Some of you sent me a clip of a Democrat state legislator calling it a bribe. So let's do what other outlets clearly don't do. Let's read the law. Because, you know, bribe is a legal word and Legal words have definitions and consequences. The federal vote buying statute is Title 18, Section 597. It makes it a crime to make or offer an expenditure to any person either to vote or withhold his vote or to vote for or against a candidate. The Voting Rights Act, Title 52, Section 10307C, covers paying or offering to pay someone for voting in a federal election. Read those federal statutes, then read them to any person saying this is a bribe. There's also case law. For those of you who don't think about this, there's the law, and then there's the law that's interpreted by, say, the Supreme Court. And the Supreme Court has weighed in on this before. Brown versus Hartledge, 1982, Kentucky. A man named Carl Brown ran for county commissioner and promised on television that if elected, he'd take a pay cut. Kentucky's Corrupt Practices Act said you can't offer voters a material benefit for their vote. The Kentucky courts threw out the election. The United States Supreme Court said, not so fast, my friend, and reversed them. Justice Brennan for the court wrote, the distinction the court drew, and this is the whole ballgame, folks, is between a private payment to a voter for his vote, which a state can prohibit, and a candidate's public promise of a benefit to voters generally as taxpayers and citizens, which is protected political speech. A candidate who says, elect me and I'll cut your taxes, is not buying votes. The fact that voters see their own self-interest in a promise does not put the promise outside the First Amendment. Here's what that means to you. Vote Republican and every adult citizen gets $5,000 is the same legal animal as vote Republican and your taxes go down, or vote Democrat and your student loans are forgiven, or vote for me and every senior gets a bigger check. It's a promise of public policy to everybody conditioned on winning. Nobody is paid for their vote. A Democrat who votes against every Republican on the ballot gets the same $5,000 as the guy in a MAGA hat. That is the opposite of a bribe. A bribe requires the payment to depend on what you did. Let's consider the loony left argument, though. They say the court in Hartledge was looking at a pay cut, a symbolic gesture. They say a cash payment announced as, if you keep us in power, you get $5,000. Collapses the line the court drew because the money is the only reason offered. Here's the part the bribe crowd skipped. And I want you to bookmark this, record it, play it on repeat. Because it's the part that matters. The president cannot issue a dividend. Let me say it again. The president cannot issue a dividend. Article 1, Section 9, no money comes out of the Treasury except by appropriation made by law. Treasury Secretary Scott Bessent said last November when the tariff rebate idea came up that it would need legislation. Last night, U.S. Senator Bernie Moreno from right here in the Buckeye State posted that he'll have a bill ready to pass the Trump dividend immediately after November 3rd. So the Trump dividend is legally a bill that has not yet been written that would need 218 votes and 60 votes, respectively, House, Senate, from a Congress that has not yet been elected. That's a promise. Politicians make them every day. The voters grade them and vote accordingly. Here's the size of it, though, because you're the ones paying 270 million adults, $5,000 each, about $1.35 trillion. The federal government has spent $1.27 trillion on interest on the debt so far this fiscal year. The Trump dividend would cost more than the interest.
1: Spending porn.
0: Now, Vice President Vance's defense is that tariff revenue is up and the public should share in it. Tariff revenue for the fiscal year that ended last September was about $195 billion. You can do that division yourself. So, not a bribe, a campaign promise. Legal, big, and unpaid for until Congress says otherwise. Judge on that and turn off CNBC. How embarrassing. But there's another angle here, and it comes from our friend. Americans for Prosperity Ohio State Director Donovan O'Neill had this to say about the $5,000 rebate. Please. Where is the politician who will give me $10,000 checks and erase student loan debt, provide universal free health care, and promise a retirement at 55 along with a $20 an hour minimum wage during a four-day work week? If Republicans are really going to outflank the left on government solving our problems, go for the full measure. Not a half-assed drop in the bucket. That's just irresponsible.
1: Spending porn?
0: That's why we love Donovan O'Neill. Now, Ohio's man in Dallas, Senator John Husted, primetime in a race the polls have tied. He said this last night. I loved it.
2: We got a big week of Ohioans here in Texas. We got this big contingent over here. The Buckeyes are headed to Austin to play a football game this weekend. Well, hold on. I know Michigan. I'll start my formal remarks in 1 second.
3: Wow.
0: But you know, in Michigan, Alan, zeros now identify as ones.
3: Yes.
0: Right. Right. And if you don't get that, I'm sorry, because it's good. He also said this.
2: Well, I'm John Husted, and it is my honor to fight for the hardworking families of Ohio. I was blessed to grow up in one of those families. I started my life in a foster home until my loving mom and dad, Jim and Judy Husted, adopted me. My dad worked hard, often two jobs, and he and my uncle literally built the house I grew up in on County Road J. My mom, she stretched every dollar to make ends meet. And when I finished high school, I worked third shift in a machine tool factory to pay for college. It was so rewarding. You know, you do tough things and you feel good about it.
4: This afternoon will be less warm but humid with periods of rain and a thunderstorm. The high temperature will reach 79. Tonight, expect a shower in some areas this evening. Otherwise, it will be humid with considerable cloudiness and the low will drop to 65. Tomorrow will bring times of sun and clouds with a high of 82. Moving on to Saturday, it will be partly sunny and humid with a chance of a thunderstorm in spots and the high will be 81. Finally, Sunday will be partly sunny, warm and humid with a high of 85. I'm meteorologist Joe Lundberg on 98.9 FM, The Answer.
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26: 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The deaths took place in Shanksville when a few dozen Americans stood up to fight the Islamist terrorists and thwarted their plans to drive Flight 93 into either the White House or Capitol Hill. Let's Roll became a mantra to fight back against extremists determined to destroy America and Western values of freedom and self-governance. The question we face now is, when did we stop rolling? This somber anniversary arrives as radicals make serious inroads into American politics. In New Jersey, just across from Ground Zero, a Democrat nominee with previous ties to Al-Qaeda and the sheikh behind the first World Trade Center bombing will likely win a seat in Congress. In Michigan, a Democrat spent the weekend at a conference held by an unindicted co-conspirator in a money laundering scheme that benefited Hamas. Ronald Reagan warned that freedom is only one generation away from extinction. Let's roll.
3: Foundations of Freedom, a look at America's founding principles and the leaders who shaped our nation.
8: Ronald Reagan understood that preserving liberty required more than defending it. It had to be taught. In his 1989 farewell address, Reagan warned America about the danger of losing its national memory. If we forget what we did, we won't know who we are. Reagan understood that a free nation cannot preserve principles its people no longer understand. Every generation must learn why America's freedoms matter, understand the sacrifices that secured them, and accept the responsibilities that come with self-government. Liberty cannot be simply inherited. It must be intentionally passed from one generation to the next. Because when we fail to teach the meaning of freedom, we eventually lose the will to preserve it. So, are we preparing the next generation merely to inherit liberty, or teaching them why it is worth preserving?
10: 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How is a... 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

It's a post on X from a newsman. Ben Axelrod, by the way, who I have zero beef with at all. News editor at Front Office Sports, Ohio State alum, Cavs fan, Guardians fan, self-described tortured Browns observer, so my heart already aches for him. But last night he posted this. How much is the Ohio GOP kicking itself for not seeing through the possibility of a Jim Tressel gubernatorial campaign right now? That post had 65,000 views by this morning. So Ben has some influence. Kudos. Good for him. I actually celebrate success, unlike the class warfare Democrats, but I digress. I want to read that question to you again. How much is the Ohio GOP kicking itself for not seeing through the possibility of a Jim Tressel gubernatorial campaign right now? It doesn't argue the party made a mistake. It assumes the mistake and asks you to rate the regret. And it's the same move that's really running through the coverage of this race since May, from Democrat operatives and from really a set of Republicans who wanted anyone but Vivek Ramaswamy. Different jerseys, same premise. So let's bust it, shall we? Let's start with what happened because it's on the record. And by the way, I know it was on the record because I put it there. May 9th, 2025, Ohio Republican Party State Central Committee, Columbus. First vote whether to endorse in the governor's race at all, 51-13, yes. Second vote, Ramaswamy or Attorney General Dave Yost, 60-3, Ramaswamy. Yost got the three. By the way, Dave Yost is a great guy. I like him. Can't wait to see him on October 2nd at our event. Nobody in that room spoke for Jim Tressel. Here's why. Tressel surfaced the night before, told NBC he was considering a run. Remember that? So late that he wasn't a candidate when the ballots went around. And in the days before the vote, Governor DeWine urged the committee not to endorse anyone. He was buying time, by the way. So let's put those together. The sitting governor asked the party to keep the field open. His hand-picked lieutenant governor floated a candidacy 12 hours before the vote. And the conservative caucus, and I talked with at least a dozen people in the lead up to that vote, by the way. So when I say it's on the record and I reported on it, I did. And I was pretty deep in the weeds on it. The conservative caucus on that committee pushed to endorse early anyway. Do you know why? To keep DeWine's thumb off the scale. Many of them, the conservative members of the Ohio Republican Party State Central Committee, viewed Tressel as probably a good guy and a good coach as DeWine 2.0. A continuation down the path that John Kasich blazed and DeWine kept walking, the Rhino path. Same donors, same consultants, same state house. The party didn't fail to see a Tressel candidacy. It saw one coming and voted before it could form. I know. I had the conversation. Kicking itself requires the party to have missed something. It missed nothing. It decided. Now, the second half of Axelrod's premise, the part he doesn't say, but everybody in the reply thread is thinking, Ramaswamy's in a tight race and Tressel would have been safer. Okay. Well, let's look at that. October 2018, Gravis, a poll producer, had Mike DeWine trailing Rich Cordray by 5. DeWine won by 3.7. Swing to the Republican, about 9 points. September 2022, Spectrum News, Siena, had J.D. Vance trailing Tim Ryan by 3. Remember that? Vance won that race by 6.1. Swing, about 9 points for the GOP candidate. And then not so long ago, September 2024, Emerson had Bernie Moreno trailing Sherrod Brown by 2. Moreno won by 3.6, a swing of about 6 points. Three cycles, three Republicans behind in the fall polls, three Republicans winning in November by margins the polls never showed.

0: by candidates who were upside down, according to the polls. And every one of them ran under a media narrative that the sky's falling. Okay, now the current number, Fox News, August 6th through the 10th, they were in the field, registered voters. Ramaswamy, 50, Acton, 48. Ramaswamy's up 2 inside a 3-point margin of error, to be precise. So DeWine, Vance, Marino were all behind at this point on the calendar. Ramaswamy's ahead. If the trend follows the historical pathway, the swing adds 6 to 9 points to his final total in November. So he could be up 8 to 11 points in November. That's the historical record. I'm not asking you to bank what I'm saying. I'm asking you to hold it up next to the words, is the Republican Party kicking itself? Since the primary, the case against Ramaswamy has come from two directions at once, and they've started borrowing each other's material. Democrat activists quote Republican grumbling, even his own party has doubts. And I call them the never Vivek Republicans now, quote Democrat talking points. The billionaire money, the company that moved to Texas, he's not one of us. Neither side has to believe the other's argument. They just have to keep it in circulation. Then a sports editor with a big following repeats the premise without checking it. 65,000 people see it. And by the weekend, it's what everybody's saying. That's how a narrative gets built in 2026, folks. Not by a newsroom, by a chain of people who each assume that the last person or the last link did the homework. Well, he didn't. I did. Now you have it.
1: With SRN News, I'm Keith Peters in Washington. Donald Trump's pitch to send Americans $5,000 checks should Republicans prevail in the November midterms is drawing reaction across the political spectrum. Lawyer John Day says President Trump's payment promise raises a big question.
2: This money would have to be appropriated by Congress, would have to be approved by Congress. It doesn't just exist out there in a slush fund for the president to hand out. So Congress would have a say in whether or not it gets authorized. And you can draw your own conclusions about whether that's likely or not.
1: The Committee for a Responsible Federal Budget's Mark Goldwine says the U.S. has some $40 trillion in debt and has no money to simply give away.
3: You give away dividends when you sort of have extra dividends, when you have extra surpluses. Mm-hmm. And we have quite the opposite. We're deeply in debt.
1: Republicans are working to shrug off voter concerns about the economy. The New York City Police Department is gearing up to protect residents tomorrow for the September 11th 25-year commemoration ceremony and the start of the Jewish New Year. Correspondent Laura Winters reports.
4: New York City Police Commissioner Jessica Tisch holding a news conference alerting New Yorkers and tourists of the increase in patrols on Friday at the 9/11 25-year ceremony at Ground Zero. Then at sundown, beefed up patrols around synagogues as the start of the two-day Jewish New Year celebration begins at sundown.
5: Even as shootings and murders have fallen to historic lows, hate crimes are moving in the wrong direction. Through the first 8 months of this year, confirmed hate crimes citywide are up 16%, and anti-Semitic hate crimes are up 9%.
4: Laura Winters reporting.
1: On Wall Street, the Dow down by 316 points. The Nasdaq dropped 171, with the S&P 500 lower by 44 points today. This is SRN News.
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0: 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Welcome back to everyone who's been texting, posting, emailing, voting all afternoon from Ohio and about 30 other states. This is your segment, the mailbox moment.
8: You have questions. Jack has answers. This is the Windsor Report mailbox moment.
0: Now, the mailbox. One listener, she posts as Zaf. I'm going to get you her name in just a moment, because I think she posted under one of the questions, hey, this is my actual name. We'll get to that. Put seven questions under a post about a Canfield fire case. And they're the same seven questions a lot of you have. And I'm going to take them in order. And I'll do my level best to tell you what the records say, because we've tried to pull records from Canfield Police, Mahoning County Sheriff's Office, State Highway Patrol. We've also sought comment from the defendant attorney, Amy Acton's campaign, and we're trying to keep them all square. So first, why the gag order? Remember, we talked about the defendant, Patrick Havas, ordered to not speak to media. Here's what the judge did. Tuesday, Molly Johnson, Mahoning County Area Court, set Patrick Havas' bond at $5,000 with four conditions. No guns, no contact with Dr. Acton, no contact with the two people who were knocked down, and the one you're asking about, he's to refrain from speaking with the media. Here's what that is legally. When a court orders a person not to speak before he speaks, that's called a prior restraint. And 7 months ago, the Ohio Supreme Court said 7-0 that a prior restraint is the most serious and least tolerable infringement on the First Amendment, and that before a court imposes one, it has to hold a hearing, take evidence, make findings, and let the people affected be heard. That case was about newspapers. The federal appeals court that covers Ohio applied the same idea to a criminal defendant back in 1987 and threw the gag order out. And the rule that governs bail conditions in Ohio says conditions exist for bail for two reasons. One, make sure the man shows up for the hearing, right? You hear about flight risk a lot, things like that, and protect the people. Silence is not on that list. Was there a hearing? Not that anyone has reported. Did his lawyer object? Not that anyone has reported. Now, I've emailed his lawyer. His lawyer told the court he had no problem with the gun condition and no contact condition. Nobody's written down what he said about the media condition. And so the honest status is it's a condition he appears to have accepted to walk out of jail. And his lawyer can ask the judge to lift it any day he wants. As of today, it appears he hasn't. I've emailed, I will call his office after the show this afternoon to ask. The prosecutor has talked. She told the court he was trying to ask Dr. Acton questions. And she told the TV reporter who put a microphone in front of her mouth that the video that Havas captured on his phone showed them some, I think, some interesting information. You have it, Alan? I have it, too. Go ahead, Alan. You play it.
11: The information we've received is that the Acton camp requested individuals stop recording shortly before this incident occurred. So at this point, the only video we have is the defendant's. And what's that showing certainly doesn't support filing felony charges.
12: What does that video show?
11: It shows him walking into the tent, recording, and moving forward, calling out her name, and the State Patrol then, her security, I should say the State Patrol, somebody in her security comes forward, and then his phone is either dropped or tousled, and that's all we have. There's never any close contact with the governor, never gets near her, or, I'm sorry, candidate for governor.
0: Interesting sidebar. The prosecutor says that it is Amy Acton's campaign that does not want people recording in, by the way, a public space. County Fair is a public space. And it appears that the judge in this case is following up on the advice of Acton's campaign, continuing to try to silence people. I mean, I think it's silencing somebody to say that you cannot record or exercise a right. It's not really silencing. It's infringing upon a right, I guess is a better way to say that. But if you're keeping track, Amy Acton's campaign has talked. Statements Sunday, Monday, Tuesday. The Highway Patrol has talked. The sheriff talked. The one person under a court order to say nothing is the defendant. You decide what that means and what that's worth. Second question, will the courts drag this out past the election? Statute, Ohio Revised Code 2945.71, first-degree misdemeanor has to go to trial within 90 days of arrest when the defendant is out on bond. He was arrested September 6th. That puts the deadline in early December unless he waives it, and defendants waive all the time. Pre-trial is October 2nd, so it can legally run past November 3rd without anybody dragging out anything. Third, why the disparity in the police reports? Two agencies wrote two reports. The Highway Patrol statement says he forced his way through the crowd, knocking people over. The sheriff's report says he was recording, started pushing through. The patrol detail confronted him, and as that was happening, two people were knocked to the ground. Report doesn't say he knocked him to the ground. One says he knocked him down. The other says people went down while the detail was confronting him and doesn't say who made contact. I don't know which is right. The video does. That's why I've asked for it. Fourth, why did the Acton camp tell people not to record? I can tell you it happened because the Mahoning County prosecutor just said so. She said the campaign asked people to stop recording shortly before this happened, and that's why there's so little video. Why they asked? I don't know. It's a question for the campaign that they don't answer, but here's my guess.
13: By the state, you cannot buy Ohio. You can't buy us. You can't buy us. You can't buy us. You can't buy us in Ohio. That is the end of this.
0: Okay, so listen up. Amy Acton, David Pepper, Mark Elias, all of you. I want to speak directly to you right now. I have a First Amendment right to exercise political speech, free speech, and here goes. I'm not saying she's drunk. I'm saying she sounds like it. Pretty sure I'm allowed to say that. That's why they don't want you recording. Or maybe you'll catch her in the fetal position crying. Or maybe you'll capture her in the bathroom crying when the stakes get high, like the Washington Examiner story said yesterday. All right, fifth and sixth, did the security detail knock those people down and did they rush him because he was recording? I'm not going to guess. The sheriff's report is written in a way that leaves it open. The prosecutor says someone from the security detail came forward and the phone got dropped or tasseled, I think is how she said it. So it appears like maybe it was bumped or there was something, right? And it was dropped. The body camera footage and his phone video answer both questions in about 8 seconds. The state has both. They will not release them. If they do, the speculation ends. Seventh, why is the media doubling down? Sunday's headline was armed man lunges at candidate. Tuesday's record was 4 misdemeanors, a $5,000 bond, no weapon drawn, no weapons charges, no contact with the candidate. A prosecutor saying he wanted to ask questions, walked toward the tent in Acton, and a defendant who told deputies he wanted to tell his side and then got ordered not to. But it appears, according to one report, he was taken into a space privately with one officer, one state highway patrolman who was wearing a BWC. You know what that means? Body worn camera. They won't turn the video over.
12: Can they add more charges?
0: Potentially.
12: Okay.
0: So that's the mailbox moment. Keep the questions coming. But before I hand it to the last segment, tomorrow is Friday, September 11th, 2026. 25 years, 2,977 people. The North Tower, the South Tower, the Pentagon, the field outside Shanksville, Pennsylvania. Firefighters going up the stairs while everyone else came down. 343 of them didn't come back. 23 New York City police officers, 37 Port Authority officers, 40 people on Flight 93 who took a vote in the back of the airplane and then went up the aisle.
14: This afternoon will be less warm but humid with periods of rain and a thunderstorm. The high temperature will reach 79. Tonight, expect a shower in some areas this evening. Otherwise, it will be humid with considerable cloudiness and the low will drop to 65. Tomorrow will bring times of sun and clouds with a high of 82. Moving on to Saturday, it will be partly sunny and humid with a chance of a thunderstorm in spots and the high will be 81. Finally, Sunday will be partly sunny, warm, and humid with a high of 85. I'm meteorologist Joe Lundberg on 98.9 FM, The Answer.
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0: Welcome back. Wherever you're finishing your drive, it's time for Above the Fold. But first, I want to shout out to you Ohio parents. 80% of you want control over what your kids download. Kudos. So listen up. Senate Bill 167 is called the App Store Accountability Act, and it puts you in control and in charge of the apps that your teen downloads. And like I said, 80% of you support it, but Google and Apple, they're pushing for something else. They're pushing Bill 175. They wrote it in California. It lets big tech off the hook. And of course, it cuts you parents out because they would have fewer downloads. That's the short of it, right? Go to owlr.org. That's owl with an R.org. Do your research. Then call your senator and tell your senator to back Senate Bill 167 because California's solutions are wrong for Ohio's kids. What the hell are the other 20% thinking? Alan just asked. Great question, Alan. I know who they're voting for. Right now, not even death took Jesus off assignment. For I am convinced that neither death nor life, nor angels nor demons, neither the present nor the future, nor any powers, neither height nor depth, nor anything else in all creation will be able to separate us from the love of God that is in Christ Jesus our Lord. That's from the book of Romans, chapter 8, verses 38 and 39. Yesterday, I wrote about and talked to you about the seasons and that they're not eternity. And I warned against making permanent decisions in temporary times. Now, I suspect a good number of folks read that, heard it here, agreed with it, and then woke up this morning to the same season they went to bed in. For some, a general anxiety hits you before your feet hit the floor. For some, it's a bill that's due and the money just isn't there. For some, it's a plain discouragement that today will be one more day in a stretch that already has you feeling as if you just can't go on. We can believe a season has an end and still be overwhelmed by today and the thought of how we'll get through it. Recognizing it's a season and feeling overwhelmed can both be true at the same time. Knowing you're in a rough spot doesn't necessarily lift the fear and the heaviness of being in that rough spot. Frankly, most of what we catastrophize traces back to one universal fear: death. The enemy has known that about you and me and all people since the garden. And every version he has delivered since opens the way it opened with Eve in the book of Genesis. Did God really say? Friends, the bait changes with the season. Sometimes it's fear that the thing we want will be gone before we get to it. Sometimes we fear that we'll be gone before we get to it. And underneath every version is really the same lie, that we will be disconnected from God and we will miss out and eventually die absent his love, grace, mercy, and full provision. I want you to think about everything that was thrown at Jesus. Temptation in the wilderness, rejection in his own hometown, religious leaders plotting against him constantly. A friend who sold him out for silver. A trial built entirely on false testimony. And ultimately, a Roman execution via crucifixion. But notice this. Not even death took Jesus off his assignment. The enemy used the persuasion he had over willing people to deliver the worst season a human can ever face. And it changed absolutely nothing about who Jesus was or what he came to do. The Apostle Paul wrote to the church in Rome that nothing can separate us from the love of God. And the list he gave to prove it names death. It also names the present. Neither the present nor the future can separate us from the love of God that is in Christ Jesus. That means today, whatever bill, message, or worry that's still waiting on you is already accounted for. and will not separate you from God. God wouldn't let death separate Christ from him, and through Christ us, isn't going to let a bill or a hard week do it either. He will meet the need. It's important to remember that we didn't earn the Spirit God gave us. God gave himself by grace and mercy, which means nothing we do today, nothing we did in the past, and nothing done to us today will make God choose to go away. What we do with that is really the choice in front of us. Abide in his presence, acknowledge his love, grace, mercy, and tune our minds and hearts to him now in this hour, because this moment is all we have in the present. That changes a couple of things. First, it shrinks the fight to today. In fact, to this moment. None of us can fix a season before breakfast or dinner. Each of us can decide whose presence we're going to abide in right now and just the next moment. It settles whether God is with us in the hard part, and he is. Whether today brings the strength to endure or the breakthrough into a new season, neither is separated from his love. Here's what I want you to do right now. Or maybe you have to go to a place where you're by yourself. Some of you, I get it. You don't like to talk to yourselves in the car because other people look at you and you go, wait, what? Say out loud what today's actual problem is. The bill, the conversation, the relationship, the marriage, the job, the kids. Then read Romans 8, 38 through 39. And with your name, where it says us, read your name. Read it, put your name in where it says us. After you do that one thing God leads you to do about it. Then here's the other part. God's presence is the thing that actually expands when you extend it. So tonight, tell one person what God did with that moment that you just gave to him. When you gave him that thing that worries you, you read the verse with your name in it, it's going to have an impact. My prayer for you is that we confess that some of us woke up today already overwhelmed by things that haven't happened yet. And that we thank Jesus, who went through the worst this world has and finished what he came to do. That we would thank the Spirit, which we did not earn and cannot lose. That would help us abide in God in this moment, this hour, and trust God with the rest of today. And don't get caught up in tomorrow. We've talked about this. Tomorrow will have plenty of worries on their own. Thank you for being here for the Windsor Report. It's always an honor and a pleasure and a privilege. Reminder, tomorrow we are 5 to 6, not 4 to 6, 5 to 6 p.m. John Handler will be in studio. Alan Rogers will be here. I'll be here. And if you set an alarm and tell a friend, I want you and your friends here too. Good night, America.
1: The midterms are almost here, and Republicans could be in deep trouble. Polls show Democrats leading in key races. Tonight, Rob Finnerty on Newsmax reveals the growing threat from the DSA and the radical left. With less than 60 days to go, Finnerty says it's time for the GOP to hit the panic button. The House may go, and control of the Senate is up for grabs. Gas prices, mortgage rates, health care, and out-of-control national debt. Americans are angry, and the progressive left wants total control of Congress. Tallarico, El Sayed, AOC, Bernie Sanders. Finnerty reveals President Trump's secret plan to fight back and what you can do to help him. Don't miss Finnerty tonight at 8 p.m. Eastern on Newsmax. 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
3: Welcome to Seculo. Hey, we're going to be taking calls in the first half hour, so I do want you to call me right now, 1-800-684-3110, 1-800-684-3110, because we got a packed back half with guests. We got Rick Grinnell and Mike Pompeo, so we're going to really only have time to take calls in this half hour, so go ahead and give us a call at 1-800-684-3110. That being said, we are talking about the GOP midterm convention. Kicked off last night, goes through tonight as well. Last night, President Trump spoke, and we also saw a surprise guest. A surprise guest from the other side of the aisle, but at this point, someone who is sort of maybe even hated by his own party on the other side of the aisle, and someone that I believe a lot of you have now come to respect. That's right, Senator John Fetterman showed up via video, but a really impressive video to introduce one of his friends. I thought it was a powerful moment, essentially endorsing a Republican candidate in his home state of Pennsylvania. He also said nice things about President Trump. So now we are seeing, you know, his move, but we're also seeing some sort of common sense coming out of these states that have largely been purple. And when they have been blue, they haven't always been blue for the reasons why a New York or California may be blue. They've been more blue in terms of, you know, union work and those kind of things. Things that have become more, if you will, MAGA. You've seen a lot of that embrace. And look, we even saw President Trump make that sort of promise and pledge to, if the Republicans win the midterms, that everyone's going to get a $5,000 check. You know, that's not a very traditional conservative Republican kind of thing. That is very much out of this new playbook. So we should hear from John Fetterman, and then I'm going to open the lines up, 1-800-684-3110. So here is Senator Fetterman last night at the, remember, the GOP, the Republican midterm convention.
5: Yes, I'm Senator John Fetterman, Pennsylvania. Yes, I'm a Democrat. Why am I here talking to you today? Because, well, I'm a common sense Democrat. I'm always going to stand with America. I'm always going to reject the extremes and socialism and that anti-American way of life.
3: Just a small clip of what he then went on to say, which was, again, to put his kind of support behind his fellow Pennsylvanian.
6: Well, and what we have here is a very interesting move because that takes a lot of political capital to, one, get him to do this.
3: Yes. So, and it's not going to win him a lot of friends.
6: Now, there is a little bit of wiggle room for him. Now, he is saying nice things about President Trump and Senator McCormick. Senator McCormick won't be up for re-election until years down the road. He was just elected. Gotcha. So therefore, he's able to say nice things about a Republican that's his colleague and not have to say I'm endorsing him
3: to vote for him
6: this November. Now,
3: we're saying I'm endorsing him as a human being.
6: At the same time, the entire point of this midterm convention is to drive people to vote in the midterms for Republicans. And you have a Democrat that is still with the party, has not left his party, that has rejected the far left wing of his party, but doing an introductory video for Senator McCormick, who is going to speak after this video. It shows a lot about, one, John Fetterman does seem to want more bipartisanship, more ways for the Senate to actually work. But this is not just something he can write off as, I just did a favor for my friend. It is at the event that is meant to win elections in November.
3: Does it bring you some hope? What do you think as we head into these midterms? 1-800-684-3110. Again, 1-800-684-3110. When you see people crossing the aisle and saying, I'm against socialism, I am for some common sense rules and laws, and I think these people are the right people for that job. What do you think? Give me a call and let me know. Again, at 1-800-684-3110. Again, we're going to have a very packed second half of the show with guests. So if you want to call in, this is the time to do it. Of course, also September 10th, it's been 1 year since the tragic assassination. Charlie Kirk, we'll talk about that a little bit more as well as we also head into the 25th anniversary of September 11th tomorrow.
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3: Welcome back to Secula. Once again, we are going to take your phone calls at 1-800-684-3110. We did want to take a second, as we did at the end of the last segment, to say, of course, this is the 1 year, marking 1 year since the assassination of Charlie Kirk. So we know that a lot of people are keeping their eyes on a lot of the coverage going from there, as well as tomorrow, September 11th, 2026, marking 25 years since the September 11th attacks on New York City and the Pentagon, of course, Pennsylvania, and how that really reshaped and changed our world. We're going to discuss that, I'm sure, at length tomorrow, and we're going to keep things rolling today. But one of the more interesting things last night, of course, was the GOP midterms. Some of you met midterm convention. First time this has been held. Again, it's kind of a get-out-the-vote moment here, and it is counter-programming the NFL, which premiered last night. And, Will, I don't know, maybe some people that went out last night to have one last O'Charlie's roll.
8: Yeah.
3: O'Charlie's closed up. One of our friends this morning said 9 o'clock last night.
8: They went?
3: Last service.
8: Wow.
3: Served the last cup of.
8: The rolls were good.
3: Rolls were good. Cup of potato soup last time.
8: Hmm.
3: It's a different world we live in now, Will.
8: It's a different world, especially because, one, we've never seen a midterm convention before.
3: Oh, you're going, I was thinking, yeah. I was still the Charlies.
8: But what you see is that they made it kind of look like a presidential nominating convention. They had the different states' banners on the floor of the convention hall. They had speakers that came out. But this, I think it, one, shows the testament of where this was President Trump's idea. He wanted this made-for-TV event. And they were able to pull off some surprises, like this video from John Fetterman. They got attention to it. People went and watched this. And I think we should play the second half. In the first half, we showed where he was introducing himself, saying he's a Democrat, but he's a common sense Democrat. Then here's the what he went on to say about Senator McCormick as well as the president. Let's go ahead and roll this for people and then talk about it afterwards.
5: Dave McCormick is the kind of senator that gets the job done, and he's going to fight for Pennsylvania. I'm proud to count him as my friend. Right back over my shoulder, that's the iconic U.S. Steel Mill. And that's exactly the kind of thing that will work together and will work with President Trump to fight and defend the steel way of life right here in the Steel Valley. I have this opportunity to introduce this great American, a great senator. And yes, he's in a different party, but I'm proud to count him as my great friend. So for everybody in Dallas, I'm here to introduce Dave McCormick.
8: And then Dave McCormick, the senator from Pennsylvania who serves alongside John Fetterman, came out and spoke. But this entire video, and once again, it's a total, a little bit over a minute. But it shows the, as we said, the endorsement of Dave McCormick as a U.S. senator, saying that he gets the job done and he's fighting for Pennsylvania. That is so foreign to the entirety of the political rhetoric that we see these days. And I think why it was such a incredible moment just as a political observer to see this happen is that people that are fed up with a lot of the fighting, a lot of the back and forth, the rhetoric that they were trying to get to see this. This is the moment these people are going to see. A lot of people that didn't tune in to watch the speeches, maybe they were watching the NFL. Maybe they were at O'Charlie's, as you said. It's a Wednesday night in September when people weren't accustomed to watching an event like this.
3: I will be completely honest and transparent. Until yesterday, before we started prepping this show, I didn't know this event was happening.
8: Yeah.
3: I had been out of town for a week, I didn't really pay attention to what was going on in the news. I didn't know there was a midterm convention. I didn't, certainly did not know that you would have the heavy hitters showing up and that you'd have President Trump making an appearance last night. And of course, what's making headlines, remember, is more of the kind of Trumpish moments, not necessarily the substance that came out of this. So I think this was a brilliant move. Whoever was able to accomplish pulling off a Senator Fetterman. I mean, look, we've seen it before. I feel like you've had especially Southern Democrats that would show up and Republican conventions in previous years, but that was even before the current stature, the current state of our country, where crossing those lines can be very detrimental to your political future.
8: Well, and once again, this wasn't, say, an event surrounding like a passage of legislation that was bipartisan that Senator Fetterman was a part of, right? Like, you could imagine that. But even this, just the fact that he's there and saying positive things about President Trump and a Republican senator, it, like I said, it's kind of mind blowing that it seems so foreign to our discourse these days. But I think that's exactly why it was such a powerful moment, and why many people, as we said, that didn't watch the midterm convention are going to end up seeing that clip. And that's going to make them maybe think, maybe they aren't as evil as we thought. Maybe Republicans aren't all the rhetoric that we see. And that's what's important for a midterm voter. I feel like that is why that moment, I'm very curious if there's another surprise tonight, because they were able to do something that no one would have had on their bingo card.
3: What is on the docket tonight?
8: I'll pull up the litany.
3: But already had President Trump in
8: more
3: advance,
8: speeches,
3: right?
8: And I believe either President Trump speaks again, or the vice president speaks, or some other combo. But it is President Trump made this event. Like, this wasn't an event that has ever happened before. There's no real reason other than just to rally the base. The people that win their nominating process in their primaries, they don't have to have delegates then go as you do. The reason for presidential conventions is because delegates go and officially nominate the party, the presidential candidate for their party. So it's not a necessary event, but it is an intriguing one.
3: Of names that you would know, I would say that appearing tonight, there's a lot obviously appearing, but you have Senator Ted Cruz, you have Mike Johnson, you have a tribute to Charlie Kirk that will be happening, Mike Rogers, Governor Abbott, you have quite a few more, and then it is headlined, you have RFK Jr., Caroline Leavitt, Donald Trump Jr., Vice President Vance, and once again, President Trump as well. So they will be wrapping that up tonight, the two of them, but you have this sort of other heavy hitters list coming in before. So it should be pretty interesting to watch. Of course, all of that could change. We know that has happened over the time. There'll also be, freed American hostages speaking. There'll be a lot of other people that'll be, surrounding this whole event.
8: Well, and I think even that, you know, things can change. I think that the original lineup was J.D. Vance was speaking one night and President Trump was speaking the other. And they even last minute kind of shifted around the lineup there to, I think, have the most impact. President Trump speaking both nights is actually very interesting. It shows how much he is paying attention to these midterms and how obviously his agenda it really kind of hangs on which way the midterm goes. Yeah. And I think that shows of coming up with novel things, new ideas, is what actually got President Trump elected the first time and reelected. Is that, remember, Republicans were like, let's not even use TikTok because of the security threats. We get that. But President Trump's campaign also realized, you know where voters are? On TikTok. He has not been afraid to go and do things that are different than the traditional way of doing politics in the Republican Party. I think it's, in some ways, could have even been seen as a risk of having someone like John Fetterman send that video. Obviously, people have warmed to him because he is speaks common sense on the conservative side. But at the same time, that's still putting someone up that was a big boogeyman in the political sphere when he was running for election. So he's not up for re-election until 2028, but I think if he doesn't leave the party, I think that they will be primarying him. They're almost without a doubt.
3: Trying.
8: If it wasn't already certain,
6: It is certain now.
3: And of course, tonight they'll also be doing a tribute to the 25th anniversary of September 11th. So I think there'll be a lot of that building up. The CEO of Tunnel to Towers is appearing. But you also have, the founder of Silk Road, who, remember, was pardoned, will be making an appearance. That's kind of a wild one.
6: That is wild. That is not, and I think Ross, that is playing to the libertarian,
3: the younger side, yeah,
6: angle of the Republican Party or the MAGA movement. That
3: may be the one that gets me to tune in to be like, what's he gonna say?
6: Right. That's a very fascinating move. And once again, I think some of the libertarian support, especially because of the Iranian conflict, has eroded from the MAGA base. That was a big coalition that actually, between the RFK Jr. side, that was more the health side libertarian, as well as the no new war side, he courted them in the 2024 election and actually got a lot of support. That kind of eroded because of the Iran conflict. And a lot of libertarians, I wouldn't say as a whole, but a lot of people that are anti-Israel, and a lot of times that becomes anti-Semitism. This is an interesting play to try and get them re-engaged for the midterms.
3: All right, let's take a look at that coming up. Hey, I want to hear from you. We do have some phone lines open. Really, one of the last chances to be on the air today. So if you have a comment on any of these, whether that is that Republican convention that's happening in Texas currently, whether you want to talk about even the 1 year, like you said, the one marking 1 year since the assassination of Charlie Kirk, I'll take some calls coming up in the next segment. And then we're going to move on to our second half hour. We got Rick Grinnell joining us and Mike Pompeo. So don't go anywhere. We'll be right back.
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3: Back to Seculo. You know, it's a very interesting time in society. We're dealing with a midterm election that is only a few weeks away, and it's a midterm election that really does have big consequences. Not that they don't always, but I feel like the eyes aren't on them as much as they have been this time, because we know, I think knowing that you have 2 years left of a President Trump administration, and that's it. So what's going to happen in the final 2 years, knowing President Trump is not up for re-election? And there'll be a new president, like it or not, there'll be a new president in 2 years. So what can President Trump get done in those last 2 years? And this is going to be a real moment here if it turns more blue in this country, or you even have a one-sided situation where you could have a potential of 2 years of a lame duck presidency, if you will, in terms of getting anything done. So the eyes are much more on this midterm than they have before, including this GOP midterm a convention, which has never happened before. And you even had President Trump going out there and making big claims like, hey, if the Republicans win, that means we'll have, you know, more economic freedom and I'll be able to give you all $5,000 checks. An interesting play from President Trump. One that, again, doesn't necessarily speak to traditional conservatism, doesn't necessarily speak to that, but does speak to working class America, as he has done for many, many times, many times over the last decade.
8: Right. And I think we also have to look at the makeup of the Senate as well, because right now, as it stands, the Republicans still have a good chance of maintaining that. So that would also show that even it's divided within the both houses of Congress, that you're looking at a deadlock there. Things may not even make it to the president's desk, right, especially when you look at the types of members of the House that we know what their day one agenda is going to be if they take back over. It's going to be impeaching President Trump for a third time. We've already discussed this. They've already kind of telegraphed that. And if Hakeem Jeffries wants to keep his job as the leader of the Democrats in the House, he's going to have to basically go along with what a lot of these insurgent candidates want. They will be able to kind of hold his feet to the fire in a sense and say, these are the agenda items we want, not what would be something that's even able to be passed out of the Senate to get to the president's desk. But I want to play this too, because this goes back to the surprise by John Fetterman. This is how MS Now decided to talk about it. You have Jen Psaki on her show talking about this moment where John Fetterman by video introduced Republican Senator Dave McCormick. And she's talking to Mitch Landrieu, who was the mayor of New Orleans, was a rising star in Democrat politics during the Obama years. He was seen as someone who was considering making that leap and run for president. He definitely put feelers out. He definitely wrote the book that you see potential candidates write. And that all kind of fell apart. So I guess now he's just a commentator on MS Now. But he was seen as kind of a more moderate type of Democrat. He was a mayor in New Orleans, but did a lot of outreach with the state leadership as well. Here's how he framed the John Fetterman introduction, bite two.
13: I mean, his biggest risk right now is he's going to be primaried. Like Chris DeLuzio, who knows what he'll do? Others may primary him. I don't understand why he's doing that. But to me, it feels like Democrats need to be clear-eyed that he might flip parties. But what do you think?
14: First of all, I just saw that.
13: You hadn't seen it.
14: I have not seen it. And I'm flabbergasted by it in this sense, that I'm a common sense Democrat that doesn't like the extremes either. But I would never do something as stupid as that.
13: Yeah.
8: You would never do something as stupid as that is the way he framed John Fetterman introducing his friend, Dave McCormick, who he was showing the work they have done for the industry of Pennsylvania. So I think that also is very revealing. Someone that would consider themselves a common sense Democrat also, that goes on and calls what John Fetterman did

0: yes, we're going to do this, and here's why, and here's how it's going to impact my future, and here's what I'm willing to risk, and here's where I'm planning on going. And I think you're probably going to see, if Senator Fetterman wants to have a future in the Senate as a Democrat, you'll see some changes there. I also think you've seen him plant seeds to no longer at least maybe be a Democrat, not necessarily become a Republican. So he's going to start planting those seeds to try to get people from both sides of the aisle who are a bit more common sense, but maybe they are more traditionally left of center in Pennsylvania, but are not as far left as what is being presented currently from modern Democrats, and going, oh, maybe I could carve out a piece here, maybe I carve out a piece here, and I can become an independent representative, not unlike a Bernie Sanders, but for, instead of for Vermont, for a Pennsylvania. What does a Pennsylvania independent look like? And maybe that is more of a purple candidate. Don't think those conversations aren't happening. And if you don't think they're happening, and you don't think this is a piece of that puzzle, then you're a fool yourself.
1: Well, and once again, the majority of the policies and things that John Fetterman votes for are not priorities of Republicans. They're not even ideologically
0: in line. Well, over 90% he votes for the Democrats, right?
1: Right. Yeah. So when you start to look at that, it's like, oh, they're going to throw him out of the party over having a friend in the Senate that's a colleague. It used to be that was the criticism of the Senate, that they got along too well in the Senate, that their colleagues actually were friends outside of the political debate. But also,
0: look how many people hated or were so upset with the outpouring of love for Lindsey Graham after he passed away.
1: Right.
0: People were upset that their representatives,
1: that Cory Booker was praising him,
0: was saying he was a good man that I enjoyed working with, even if I disagreed with him. They were, you know, they were calling for their heads over just being a human being. So I think Senator Fetterman is well aware that that's not how normal people and normal society works. And maybe he can make a play to those people.
1: Well, as well as the big issue is that he also supports Israel.
0: Of course.
1: And that has become a non-starter when it comes to the apparatus of the DNC. And it's only going to get worse after this election. That any hint of that, that when you see how many individuals that align with the DSA or even aren't aligned with the DSA, but have basically there's a line in the sand within the Democrat Party. And John Fetterman has said, you know, if that becomes a thing where we are officially the anti-Israel party, I'm out.
0: Yeah.
1: And so that's kind of his line in the sand as well.
0: It is. And you've seen a lot of interviews with him discussing that. I saw an interview with him with Jon Stewart where, you know, I thought it was actually a pretty respectful interview where they went back and forth. And then at the end, which I always hate when they do this, you know, the guest is gone and then they decide, oh, well, that was an insane conversation. I can't believe how crazy it is. You know, you didn't have the guts to necessarily say that to the person's face. You said you disagreed with them and that kind of thing, but you couldn't. You had to wait until you got your little minions around you to say, oh, wasn't that crazy? And they used to do that all the time on CNN and other sources. Not just that. Look, I enjoy a lot of these broadcasts. I watch all sides. But I don't like when they do that to guests. It always feels like that is obnoxious. With that being said, 25 seconds left in this first half hour. You can still call in. We'll see if we get you at 1-800-684-3012. I do want you to support the work of the ACLJ today. Become an ACLJ champion if you can. That's someone that gives on a monthly basis. You do that if you have the ability right now. It's a great way to get engaged right now. That's become an ACLJ champion at ACLJ.org. We'll be right back. Second half hour coming up.
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0: Logan Sekulow.
1: Welcome back to Sekulow. Second half hour of the show. It's going to be a packed show. Look, we are covering a lot of different things. The GOP midterm convention, of course, marking 1 year since that horrible assassination of Charlie Kirk. And, of course, tomorrow being the 25th anniversary of the September 11th attacks. We're going to talk about that as well. And we got more coming up from Mike Pompeo. That we're going to talk a little bit. We're going to shift topics completely on that one. And with Rick Grinnell. So don't go anywhere. Very packed first half hour. Now we're going to have a very packed second half hour. We do have a call coming in. We can take that call.
2: Yeah,
1: let's go to Royce calling about Senator Fetterman's appearance. Go ahead.
3: How you doing? I actually think that Fetterman is a plant from the Democrats. And I have a theory as to why it's happening like that. Back in the early 2000s, there was a senator that made a backhanded comment about abortion. And the Democrats disowned him completely, kicked him off of all the committees. He ran to the Republicans and said, I want to be a Republican. The Republicans shunned him. Then he ran to be a Libertarian, and he went into obscurity. But if the Democrats were not going to shun this guy, and they were going to sit there and say he's okay for Fetterman to do, talk good stuff about Republicans, he's got to be a plant.
2: Well, I think you are seeing a lot of leadership and things that are displeased with Senator Fetterman. I think we will see a lot of people publicly say they didn't like what happened. I do think the fact that he is in the Senate is, as we've said, many times there are a little bit better friendships in the Senate than there are in the other chamber. But I do think it is almost definite that they are going to support someone else in a primary against him. And there's going to be a lot of money to try to get him out of that seat in just 2 years. They aren't going to kick him out of the Senate. I think if they were to disown him as a party over the Israel thing, I think that that would be something that within the Senate they could actually lose a lot of support for. They're not ready to cross that line yet. But I think we are going to see a lot more of that after the midterm, as I said. And it'll be interesting to see how it plays out. I think your analogy to others in the past and how he hasn't necessarily just been completely thrown out of the party, I think they understand that that's a very dangerous game right now because Pennsylvania is a swing state. It is a state that is the old kind of the way Ohio used to be, the way Pennsylvania goes, so goes the nation in presidential politics. I think they're afraid of upsetting the apple cart too much for 2028. They've already got their eyes on that. They're almost looking beyond the midterm at this point when it comes to things like that. So I think it would be... He is challenging them to kick me out.
1: Oh, yeah.
2: That's what I'm saying.
1: This is all planned. Right. This is all planned. And look, we're going to get into that a little bit more in our next segment. We got Rick Grinnell joining us. You always know his political point of view and where he's coming at from the campaign world and everything is always spot on. So you're not going to want to miss that. And then following him, we got Mike Pompeo. So it's going to be a packed back half of the show. But you're not going to want to go anywhere. And I haven't spent really much time talking about this. You know, the work of the ACLJ continues. I've asked you to sign petitions. I've asked you to get involved. Today is a good day to really become a champion if you can. Champions really help support us. They allow us to take on really critical cases. They allow this show to continue to be on the air. They create the baseline. And we can only continue fighting for you if we have your support. So again, you can join that fight by becoming the ACLJ champion, essentially a member. Anyone that comes on a monthly basis gets to put in a donation that is of any kind. 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And I appreciate that. Give monthly if you can. That is at aclj.org/champions. You can scan the QR code you see on the screen. When we get back, we're going to be joined by Rick Grinnell. If you do want to call in, I make no guarantees, but I'll do my best to get to you. That's at 1-800-684-3110. Again, we are marking a few different things here right now. Of course, we are 1 year since the assassination of Charlie Kirk. We are 25 years since the September 11th attacks. And of course, also, we are covering the GOP midterm campaigns or midterm conventions that is happening. I'm not used to saying that because it's such a new thing to say. We're going to chat about that when we get back on Sekulow.
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6: Foundations of Freedom, a look at America's founding principles and the leaders who shaped our nation.
7: Ronald Reagan understood that preserving liberty required more than defending it. It had to be taught. In his 1989 farewell address, Reagan warned America about the danger of losing its national memory. If we forget what we did, we won't know who we are. Reagan understood that a free nation cannot preserve principles its people no longer understand. Every generation must learn why America's freedoms matter, understand the sacrifices that secured them, and accept the responsibilities that come with self-government. Liberty cannot be simply inherited. It must be intentionally passed from one generation to the next. Because when we fail to teach the meaning of freedom, we eventually lose the will to preserve it. So, are we preparing the next generation merely to inherit liberty, or teaching them why it is worth preserving?
1: Welcome back to Seculo. We are joined by Rick Grinnell now. And look, there's been a lot going on. A lot of people tuned in, hopefully last night, or at least they saw the clips of the GOP midterm conventions. Hard for me to say it, Will. I said that earlier because it's just such a, something new.
2: Right.
1: You don't say a lot of new things, I feel like, in the world of politics. I feel like I've been saying the same thing over and over again every 2 years on repeat. But now I get to say something new. It's kind of fun.
2: Right. And once again, it was a new thing.
1: Yeah.
2: Something that had never been done before, but also something that hadn't been done often was you saw Senator Fetterman introduce a sitting Republican senator, his colleague in the delegation from Pennsylvania, Dave McCormick, who won election just in the 2024 cycle. Rick, he's getting a lot of flack in the press. We saw Mitch Landrieu. We played this earlier on with Jen Psaki, which, I mean, that is a snooze fest. But he was saying that I would never do something as stupid as that. What was your take on the big surprise of the night, which was Senator Fetterman saying nice things about his colleague and the president of the United States?
8: Look, we've seen at conventions in the past where former Democrats or former Republicans come back and talk about common sense and they cross the aisle. And it's usually like a big moment for the person. It's kind of an ego boost. I'm thinking of Adam Kinzinger, you know, who leaves the Republican Party and then bashes the Republican Party. But look, I think this was different last night. Fetterman, who is a sitting senator, decided to come out and say, look, the colleague that I have representing Pennsylvania, my Republican colleague, he's a great guy. And I want to, you know, just give him credit for being full of common sense. I thought it was an amazing moment. It's a brave moment for Fetterman. He's smart enough to know he's going to get hit by a lot of the Democratic media establishment, and that's exactly what they've been doing. He doesn't really care, to be honest. He's really pushing common sense, and we've seen him in his votes vote for common sense over the last couple of weeks. It's been great to see.
1: I mean, people pretend. I mean, like I said, the clip that we showed, they said, well, he's stupid for doing this. Clearly, it's an intentional move. And we brought this up earlier, Rick. It's sort of the sad state, because if this had happened 25 years ago or so, it would have been news. It would have been fun. You know, maybe it was like when some blue dog Democrat would show up at the GOP convention, and that would happen, and there'd be those conversations, and they would move on, and it would be sort of a moment. But it wasn't that shocking. Now it's more shocking because of the way we are so divided here. And I even turned back to just a few weeks ago when Lindsey Graham passed away, and how there was an outpouring on both sides of the aisle. And it felt like the Democrats that came out and just said, hey, you know what? It was a pleasure working with him. They took heat for just saying something like that.
8: Yeah. Look, we've got to get past this. We've got to be able to compliment individuals' votes. I'm certainly not saying that we need a uniparty or that everybody has to act alike. But there should be moments where you compliment your friend. And also, more than that, we should have senators and congressmen who cross the aisle, get to know each other, have dinner, get to know each other's family. John Danforth, the senator from Missouri, once told me that if you know the family of a colleague, you're less likely to attack them personally, and that you're more likely to stick to the policy discussions, which is, I think, exactly what we need.
2: Well, and I think what's interesting about this moment also is you're already seeing the media, and I am certain we will see elected Democrats fall into the trap that was set. Because one, he didn't endorse a candidate. Now, yes, the entire convention is about the midterm elections, but Senator McCormick isn't up for reelection. And he said nice things about him. He said something about the industry that is within Pennsylvania, which all of his constituents care about. And yet we're going to see in an election where who really matters, it's not the fringes of the party. It's the people who are undecided, more moderate, maybe in if that means anything anymore, suburban voters that are actually tired of the identity politics and a lot of the vitriol that we see. And they're going to say, wait a second, they're bashing him for just saying that, hey, we're getting stuff done for our constituents. I think that could backfire majorly because they're falling into this trap.
8: Well, I think you're right, because the other thing that's happened is that Fetterman has really stuck to policy discussions. He's talked about biological men in women's sports. He's talked about capitalism, and he's been talking just a common sense about the border and immigration. And so he's stuck to the policy issues. He's not coming out and saying Republicans are better than Democrats. He's calling out the specific policy issues that he agrees with. I think it's dangerous to go up against someone who's talking about the policy issues, because how do you disagree? He's literally embracing common sense.
1: I want to go ahead and actually quickly, Rick, while you're here, take a call. I want to go to Kathy, who's calling in Kentucky. Kathy, go ahead.
9: Yes. Can you hear me okay?
1: I can. Go ahead.
9: All right. Well, my thoughts are, let the Democrats go ahead and primary him out. And I hope he gets a lot of press over it, because my family, who has many common sense Democrats, hopefully will be pulled out with him. That all he's going to do is, you know, they're staying Democrats because they've always been Democrats. But when they see, as we've been telling them, the Democrat Party has left you, if Fetterman gets primaried out, I hope he brings lots of common sense Democrats out too.
1: Yeah, and we know, Kathy, you're in Kentucky, that there are a lot of Democrat voters in Kentucky, right? More so than you would expect. And again, they probably don't line up. And I think that's true in Pennsylvania, Rick, with this far left movement that seems to be trying to take over.
8: Well, look, I think Kathy's point is even a better, larger point. It's not just about his future primary, but how many conservative Democrats across the country are feeling emboldened for this election because Fetterman is giving them a little bit of cover to complement the policy issues that are common sense coming from Republicans.
2: Yeah, and I think, once again, as Kathy mentions, Kentucky, you see those places around the country that it's still sticking to that label of Democrat. But what we've learned over the past decade now is that as the Republican Party has become a bigger tent party, is that the traditional working party, those that stand up for those that earn their living the hard way throughout this country and really are the backbone of this country. We talked about with J.B. McCuskey, the Attorney General of West Virginia, earlier this week, as they took on New York with their climate super fund, that really the Democrat Party has left behind blue collar workers in this country, people that actually built the infrastructure and continue to maintain this country and all of the growth that we've seen over our history. The party has left them. So they may still have these labels that they've clung to for their history, that we are Democrats, but that doesn't really define the politics of what a Democrat is anymore. And I think, as you mentioned, Rick, that's what this is showcasing more than anything.
8: Look, Senator McCormick did a great job of that last night. When he was talking, he had all of these individuals come out who are working class union guys, right. Common sense Democrats, some of them common sense Republicans. They came out to highlight all of the buildings and the trades and the infrastructure processes that they are supporting. I think that was a great moment because individuals who are union members or common sense Democrats see someone like that coming out and saying, you know what? I'm just like him. I'm a worker in America who wants common sense policies. I want to close the border. I want to support capitalism. I don't want biological men in sports. The Democrats are on the wrong side. Lastly, I'll just say the Democrats have given us a big gift because their candidates are losers. Their candidates are far left radicals. We need to put their candidates on TV more and more. Let them speak freely. They will sink themselves.
1: Thank you, Rick, for joining us. We always appreciate your insight, especially right now as we head into a really contested political moment here, an election heading up in just a few weeks. It's always great to hear from Rick Grinnell, who was so involved in so many of the important elections of our time. With that being said, next segment, we're going to be joined by someone completely different. Mike Pompeo is joining us. What do you think about that? Hit me up in the comments. We got phone lines open still for you. I don't know if we're going to take calls or comments in the next segment because, Will, we're going to be shifting topics a little bit here. So if you're kind of sick of hearing about the midterm convention, we're going to hit some other things.
2: That's right. Yeah, we've got some updates on, one, the conflict in Iran that has seemed to ratchet back up a little bit this last week or so, as well as some news out of Russia and Ukraine that we are going to ask the secretary about, as he has a new article up at ACLJ.org that's fascinating. We'll ask him about it, but it is titled, "Russia is Testing the West. Will we pass?" And we are going to ask him about that just coming up.
1: That being said, also, go to ACLJ.org because all of this content at ACLJ.org is available for you without a paywall. We're one of the few websites, I feel like, where you don't have to go in and start paying to watch, to listen, to read. We don't do that here, but that's only because you support the work. 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So go to ACLJ.org, spend some time on there, read this article, Secretary Pompeo. If you like it, share it. If you feel other ways, share it with your friends. Have these discussions. We want to open up real conversations with Americans across the country, obviously. And of course, our content exists all over the world because of you. Be right back.
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11: 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Tickets are going fast, and you're not going to want to miss this. Talking about Battleground, Ohio. That's right, Battleground, Ohio. It's hosted by 98.9 FM, The Answer's Bruce Hooley, some guy by the name of Jack Windsor, and Larry Elder. Guests, Vivek Ramaswamy, Keith Faber, Frank LaRose, Robert Sprague, Dave Yost, John Husted, live on stage. 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Dave's going to tell us what he's up to now, and I'm excited about that. 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I want you there for Battleground, Ohio, October 2nd at Genoa Church in Westerville.
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13: If you see something suspicious, say something to local authorities.
1: Welcome back to Seculo. Is Secretary Pompeo with us? Just making sure we got him. Yes, we have Secretary Mike Pompeo joining us. Got a new article up on ACLJ.org that's worth reading. You should go check it out. Again, and all our great content, ACLJ.org. Will, I'll let you take it from here.
2: That's right. Mr. Secretary, a lot of this has been overshadowed because of how much the Iran conflict is in the news. But what we are still dealing with and seeing are the aggression of Russia as it deals with the war in Ukraine. And there is one yesterday just reports that Zelensky had to delay a flight because of a drone incursion near his airport where he was flying from Moldova to Norway, as well as we're seeing that the Wall Street Journal reported that there was a failed drone attack by Russia on a German airport less than a week ago. And at a time we know that the CIA director, a position you've held before, went to Moscow to warn the Russians not to attack NATO members, we are seeing more aggression towards the West by Russia. What do you think Russia's endgame is with this?
30: Great to be with you. My sense is that Putin is testing. He's testing Europeans to see if he can, by flying some drones. The drone attack you talked about was in Leipzig at the airport in Germany. There have been several dozen incursions, all of them intentional. That is, they're testing to see what the air defenses look like, what the radar systems look like. But most importantly, they're testing to see European resolve. If they're successful at making some modest attack on Europe, will the Europeans stop supporting the Ukrainians? That's what he certainly hopes for. And so I don't see any reason to think that he will slow down that effort. I hope Director Ratcliffe was unambiguous about what it would mean if he came after NATO in a serious way. But I think Vladimir Putin's goal is to test the European governments, the European political leadership, to see if they are prepared to do the necessary to defend their own sovereignty.
2: Well, and this article that you have up, and I encourage everyone to go read it, because at a time when there is multifaceted conflicts around the world, and our United States is front and center in a lot of them, being able to read the analysis that you provide is so strong and such a benefit to the ACLJ members and and listeners. But this article is Russia is testing the West. Will we pass? And you mentioned that that these incursions, these are tests, they see how we respond. How can the West pass these tests? And do you think that even these countries will be unified in their response?
30: Well, look, Europe historically has had trouble becoming unified around these things because there are frontline states, states like the Baltic nations and Poland, and then there's nations that don't face the crisis as immediately. We certainly saw that in World War II, right, where the frontline nations fought and the others just hoped like heck that the bad guys would leave them alone. But what I think Europe has learned in the intervening period is that they've got to do this together. And so we can absolutely pass this test. You pass this test by when there's an incursion like this, you impose real costs. You make clear you saw it, B, you know it was them, and then C, and here's the cost that we're going to impose in response to that. Look, you fly a drone inside the border, nobody's injured. Okay, fine. A response doesn't need to be over the top, but it needs to be crisp and clear, and the threat of continued escalation and response needs to be so certain that Vladimir Putin can be deterred, because you know, we talked about this before, the goal isn't to win a war against the Russians. The goal is to deter them from continued aggression and continued threats against Europe.
1: Secretary Pompeo, we also have seen quite an uptick happening in Iran. And again, it feels like this always happens when we have you on, that these conversations kind of circle around themselves. Ukraine, Russia, and Iran. You had President Trump last night at the midterm convention making a statement saying that the conflict would come to an end after the midterm election. We know that that has been something we've heard now numerous times, as we've head to an ending and then it doesn't happen and so on and so on. And I think you've been pretty clear on your stance. But do you think that the IRGC now is looking towards what happens after a midterm election? You know, congressional control could be more flexible with them maintaining power?
30: I absolutely think that the Iranians, the IRGC leadership, is thinking about what does it mean to have a president of the United States who no longer has to be contemplating a midterm election. I suspect they're going to test him between now and then. They're going to test the United States of America because it puts the president in a very difficult spot. But if there's one thing that the IRGC has consistently underestimated, is President Trump's willingness to respond, not just tit for tat, but when they come after us, even if no one's injured, no one's killed, that he responds in a way that imposes real costs on them. And what we have now with the blockade in place, with no Iranian product being able to make its way through the strait and out so that Iran can receive revenue, and Secretary Bessent at Treasury's economic efforts, the IRGC is now trying to figure out how do you get out of the box. I suspect they'll continue to act out, and I suspect President Trump will continue to respond, and that is how we ultimately get to what President Trump is talking about, an end to this conflict where the Iranian regime realizes that they cannot get enough leverage on the United States to make us back down, back off, and give them what they ultimately want, which is to be left alone to continue their terror across the world.
2: Mr. Secretary, thank you so much for joining us today. I know you're traveling, but it's always great for our audience to hear from you, as well as to be able to read these pieces that you publish at ACLJ.org. And I encourage everyone to go check that one out. It's titled Russia is Testing the West. Will we pass? So once again, thank you, Mr. Secretary, for joining us today.
1: And these are real reads, by the way. This is not, you know, thrown together content that's up on our website. We have incredible writers here. And of course, we have an incredible team, including someone like Secretary Pompeo, providing great content. And like I said before, and I know that you may think I say this ad nauseum, but it's just true. When yesterday I'm having to, you know, text Will, can you give me an article from this one? Because you're a member over here and I'm not a member over here. And, you know, I'm a New York Times. You're a New York Times person. I'm not a New York Times. I'm over here doing this. It gets so confusing and annoying when you're trying to actually stay informed in what's happening. We decided very long time ago that we would not put a paywall in front of our content. Now, again, that only happens because those of you support us financially allow that to happen. Because if not, then there is no way to pay the writers. There is no way to pay someone like a Secretary Pompeo or to have this broadcast on the air each and every day. Because it's important to you that this content reaches as many people as it can, because it's important to you that the legal side of the ACLJ can operate without ever sending a bill to a client, you decided to become an ACLJ supporter or an ACLJ champion. A supporter, someone that gives one time a year, a couple times a year, Maybe you give $50 here, $20 here, $10, whatever it may be. And then those that are ACLJ champions that have said, whether it's $5 or $5,000, that I'm going to give every month to the organization. Because we believe that we know that it is a tough time, you know, in this economy right now for a lot of people. And those of you who are sacrificing that $5 are just important people that are sacrificing the $5,000. And I want you to think about giving monthly, because what it does, it creates a budget for us, keeps a balance where we can go, okay, we know what we can spend this month to get our lawyers to where they need to go, to spend on flights, to spend on the content that we have on our website, to pay our incredible video team, our radio team, the audio team, social media. Think about all the different components that have to go in just to get this show on the air. And that is only because you support the work. You hear an ad in your area, that doesn't go to us. That goes to the station or to the network. So the way that we are supported, 99.99999% probably, that's an estimate, probably close, support comes from those who give one time a year, $25, $75. And of course, the baseline ACLJ champions. So I encourage you to do that today if you can. And with that, we know tomorrow is going to be a heavy day for a lot of people. Again, 25 years since September 11th attacks. We'll be talking about that and a lot more coming up tomorrow on Seculum.
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11: There's a big event happening in just 3 weeks. Tickets are going fast, and you're not going to want to miss this. Talking about Battleground, Ohio. That's right, Battleground, Ohio. It's hosted by 98.9 FM, The Answer's Bruce Hooley, some guy by the name of Jack Windsor, and Larry Elder. Guests, Vivek Ramaswamy, Keith Faber, Frank LaRose, Robert Sprague, Dave Yost, John Husted, live on stage. Meet the hosts and all the guests I just named, all candidates for office, except for Dave Yost. Dave's going to tell us what he's up to now, and I'm excited about that. He's got a really big gig, and you need to hear about that as well. 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
4: News this hour from Town Hall. I'm Keith Peters in Washington. Another loss for Republicans who are trying to redraw congressional maps in as many states as they can before the midterm elections. Correspondent Donna Warder reports.
5: The U.S. Supreme Court has once again rejected GOP efforts to use a Missouri congressional map backed by President Donald Trump that was drawn to help Missouri Republicans gain one seat in the U.S. House in the November elections. The High Court's decision Thursday comes right before ballots begin going out for the midterms, and Republicans are trying to hold on to control of the U.S. House. Now that the U.S. Supreme Court has twice refused to intervene to keep the Trump-backed map in place, it's likely that an old map passed by Republican lawmakers after the last census in 2022 would be used. I'm Donna Warder.
4: There's a new legal motion in the Lindsey Clancy case.
14: Lindsey Clancy's attorney, Kevin Reddington, is asking the judge in the trial to acquit Clancy of all charges and decide that she's not guilty by reason of insanity for the killing of her three children. 11 of 12 jurors were ready to clear Clancy of criminal responsibility last Friday, but their deadlock forced the judge to declare a mistrial, leaving the case unresolved. Reddington's motion asked the same judge to acquit Clancy, which would prevent a second trial. Prosecutors have yet to say whether they'll seek to put the 36-year-old former labor and delivery nurse on trial again. I'm Lisa Dwyer.
4: A California couple's surrogate who refused their wishes to have an abortion is asking the U.S. Supreme Court to intervene in a custody dispute over the four-week-old child who was born with a serious heart defect. McKenna West gave birth in August at a Dallas hospital. On Wall Street, the Dow down by 316 points, the NASDAQ dropped 171. More on these stories at townhall.com.
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4: 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We hear all about today's Wall Street activity from financial correspondent Seth Sutel reporting from New York City.
8: Stocks fell again on Wall Street after crude oil prices jumped back to where they were in May. The S&P 500 lost 0.6% Thursday. The Dow fell 316 points. That's about 0.6%. The Nasdaq Composite sank 0.7%. The price of Brent crude briefly traded over $108 a barrel as the war with Iran continues to clog the global flow of crude. Treasury yields rose sharply as bond traders got more worried about inflation. The yield on the 10-year Treasury note jumped to 4.95%. Mortgage buyer Freddie Mac said mortgage rates rose for the third week in a row to the highest level in more than a year. Seth Sutel, New York.
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9: The midterms are almost here, and Republicans could be in deep trouble. 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
19: Morning glory and evening grace, America. I'm Hugh Hewitt from the West Coast. A good Thursday to you. It's pretty dark Thursday. A year ago today, my colleague Charlie Kirk was assassinated. 25 years ago tomorrow, America was attacked. In between, there have been terrible things, including the Great Recession, 10-7, the invasion of Ukraine. Through all of that, I've had one radio friend who's become a real friend, John Ondrasik, who is back in New York for the Concert of New York 25 years ago. He's back in New York again. John joins us from New York. Where are you, John? Good to see you, my friend.
12: Well, Hugh, greetings from the 9/11 Memorial and Museum. I am at the museum right now. Tomorrow night we'll be performing Between the Two Lights to the Skies to recognize our heroes of 9/11. It's, as you can imagine, it's been a very heavy week.
19: Would you remind people about the Concert for New York and your Superman? Just give them the facts of how you intersect with that awful day and the immediate aftermath.
12: Yeah, I was in London on 9/11 promoting my song Superman that was kind of taking off. And like everybody else, I was in shock and horrified when those planes hit the towers. And it took me 10 days to get back to the States. People forget that airlines were shut down. And when I did, I realized that many news organizations were using my song Superman to recognize the heroes of 9/11. And Paul McCartney, all credit to him, had a great idea of doing a concert for New York and America. He put that together. I got the call. Couldn't believe they wanted this young dude that nobody knew to sing a song. And I was honored to, 25 years ago, sing that song at the Concert for New York. And frankly, Hugh, yesterday we did the New York Firefighters Memorial 25 years later. There were people there that were on that stage with me 25 years ago, and it brought all those memories back.
19: Now, in between, and the reason I'm so glad to talk to you today, and not just to set people up, but it is the anniversary of Charlie's murder, and people in trauma or who have terrible things happen to them can choose one of two things. They can go forward and build and rebuild and serve others, or they can spiral down, and it happens to both. It's not fair how it shakes out. You chose to serve other people, and you've done it in Ukraine. You've done it in Israel. You've done it for the firefighters. You've done it for wounded veterans with Gary Sinise all over the world. Why did you make that choice? Because you didn't have to.
12: Well, you know, we talk about never forget, right? It's more than a slogan. It's an obligation. It's an obligation to teach our kids about the evil, the Islamic radicals that flew those planes into these buildings. But it's also obligation to tell the stories of those firefighters who ran into those burning buildings, ran up those stairs when everybody was running out. You know, yesterday, Hugh, at the memorial, I met many 25, 30-year-old young Americans who are, you know, 5, 6 years old, whose father was killed in 9/11. Many of them have joined the fire department. They've joined the New York Police Department. And so you meet people like that, and you see the best of America. And I'm around people that inspire me every day. So I'm honored to sing a song to shine the spotlight where it belongs. And certainly this week, it belongs on our heroes of 9/11 and their families. And frankly, the 600 firefighters who have died since 9/11 due to illnesses related to 9/11.
19: So, John, what were the specifics of the event yesterday? How did they choose to memorialize the firefighters, and who was there and who stayed away that were glad they stayed away?
12: Well, it was a Staten Island baseball stadium. It was beautifully decorated with American flags. They walked out with 343 flags to recognize every fallen firefighter on that day, surrounded by dignitaries. The mayor was there, Hugh. He was sitting right in front of me when I spoke from the stage, and I talked about the evil that attacked us that day. To his credit, he made the decision not to speak. I think that was appropriate. But it really wasn't about him. It was about the Gold Star families sitting in front of me that I hugged and sang Superman and cried with. It was about those young, new firefighters carrying on the legacy of their families, and they read not only the 343 names, they read the over 600 names of the firefighters who've lost their lives since then. Frankly, there was a funeral just last week. So I think that's something we really don't talk about, is that cost. But, you know, it was certainly very heavy, sad, but it was also inspirational. And talking to the families and seeing how they've come through, you know, most of them, you know, found a way to make it through. And so it was really more of a celebration than a funeral.
19: And I do want to make very clear to my audience, I don't think Mary Mondami ought to be at the memorial tomorrow, not because he's Muslim. I'm quite certain that there were Muslim firefighters and policemen who died that day and victims of 9/11 and victims of Islamist terror all over the world. But because he has spoken in a morally relativistic way that does not distinguish between Islamist terror and the victims of Islamist terror. That's why I think he ought to be absent from these things. But enough about him. John, how long does a memorial take that is recognizing 900-plus victims?
12: Well, it was about 2.5 hours, and it was about an hour reading the names. And, you know, you kept seeing those flags kind of file into the baseball stadium, and you're like, that's got to be it. That's got to be it. And no, here comes more and more. And it really signifies the cost. You know, here at the museum where I'm speaking, there's a beautiful wall with a piece of paper with the color blue, all different shades of blue that reflect the sky on that day. It was a beautiful day that Tuesday. And of the almost 3,000 victims of 9/11. So, you know, you see the scale. And but then you see the beauty of the pools. And, you know, this place is packed today, Hugh. People care. But I do think it's an obligation. Never Forget is more than a slogan. It's an obligation to teach our kids. And frankly, we've been fed a lot of disinformation about what happened that day. And right here is kind of ground zero for that at the Memorial and Museum, who do a great job. And frankly, they're the ones who are putting on this event tomorrow night, kind of between the two lights with Cyndi Lauper, Rainey Wilson, and others, really paying tribute to those families and the spirit of the country. And I'm looking forward to singing Superman at that.
19: No, it's going to be a fabulous program. I want to finish by talking about the young men and women you met who are children of the deceased firefighters. What do they remember? Do they talk to you about your song? Do they remember the concert for New York or the terrible ordeal of that day?
12: Well, there were some kind of 8 or 9, you know, at the time, and they came up and said, oh yeah, that was me and my dad's song, you know, so of course the younger ones, they don't remember it. They've heard of the concert for New York, but certainly those of my generation, many of the firefighters there and the captains and some of the kind of executive staff were at the concert for New York. And I hadn't realized how much it meant to them then. And yesterday, I have to say, there was quite a lot of tears. And for some reason, the song still seems to be relevant and provide some solace. And as a songwriter, it's incredibly humbling.
19: Well, that too. I don't know if you played. Did you play Tuesday Morning? I don't know that you can without orchestral backup.
12: No, we didn't play Tuesday, the song that that I wrote about the lessons of 9/11. But tomorrow on Fox News, I have a op-ed entitled Tuesday that will share my thoughts of Did We Forget the Lessons of 9/11, which is the nature of that song. And I think we both know the answer to that. But so that'll be coming out tomorrow morning on Fox News. And I'll be speaking more about that throughout the day.
19: I will look for that in the morning and talk about it on tomorrow's program. John Ondrasik, thank you for honoring the families of the fallen themselves, and being back in New York 25 years later to sing Superman. John once told me, you sing the songs people want to hear, as well as your new stuff, and that's the one people want to hear right now. John Ondrasik can be followed on X at John Ondrasik. Fight for Fighting is out and touring and everywhere, and boy, it's a great show. Whenever you have a chance, go listen to John. And in the meantime, coming up, I've got Dr. Michael Oren from Israel, Senator Tom Cotton, Jim Garrity, Vic Mattis, Josh Kroshauer. I got so many people coming at me today, Bethany Mandel coming along, that you don't want to go anywhere else. I do want to remember a year ago today, our colleague, my friend Charlie Kirk, was murdered because of the sort of mass psychosis on the left that has just spread like a wildfire. It's also all on the right. I don't want to downplay that either. It has not manifested itself in the killing rage that it has on the left in America. But we lost Charlie a year ago today, and it's the eve. I was thinking this morning, driving to the street, I'm in the same building. Dwayne's on my right, Adam's on my left, just like 25 years ago, and thinking about the Monday 25 years ago. It's a Thursday today before 9/11, and everything did change, and nothing goes back the same way, but you grow and you live through it. Resilience, endurance, faith in God. I'll be right back, America. Stay tuned to the Hugh Hewitt Show.
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8: Now.com. The answer.

Welcome back, America. I'm Hugh Hewitt. I want to bring up the speed on news. We have second night of the Republican convention coming up tonight. President Trump made news last night in Dallas with the $5,000 dividend. I think he ought to have called it, by the way. I'm not sold on this at all. But if you're going to call it something, call it the Biden Inflation Reparations Plan. That's what I would call it. The Biden Inflation Reparations Plan is to give you $5,000 for the money that the Biden inflation took away from you. Trouble is, I think it's about $1.5 trillion proposal to pay for that. I have a plan to pay for it as well. You simply open up the window, the IRA 401k conversion window to Roth IRA 401k at a flat rate of 15%, and you can more than raise that kind of money. But I want to raise that kind of money for defense. And so I don't know. I want to get to that. But first I have to tell you about, I'm watching this yesterday on the airplane. I'm flying from east to west yesterday. And broadcasting today and tomorrow from the same building that I broadcast from 25 years ago, with Dwayne on my right and Adam on my left like 25 years ago. And we were on the air from 9 to noon East Coast time 25 years ago. And then we came back in from 6 to 9 or 10 p.m. that night. So we have 6 or 7 hours. I've never listened to the audio. It was just radio then. It wasn't on the Salem News Channel like this is now. But a few hundred stations. So I'm still, 25 years later, having people tell me I told them about 9/11 because they were going to work early on the

0: are demonstrating an incapacity to deal with the format. I'm on television right now on the Salem News Channel on every fast TV in America, but I'm also on the radio driving people home on the West Coast or back to lunch on the East Coast, and there's just no excuse to use a broadcast platform to inflict pain. There's enough pain in the world. You don't have to do that. So President Trump last night, before I get to Trump, Tallarico's everywhere. All right, Tallarico's not going to win Texas. Ken Paxton's going to win Texas. Because as I said on Fox News 2 days ago to Dana Perino and Bill Hemmer, if Tallarico wins, they got to shutter the Alamo. They got to repurpose the Alamo if Tallarico wins. That's it. That Texas, do you hear me? You cannot have the Alamo. They got to move that to Arizona if Tallarico wins. And you got to take Friday Night Lights off of the streaming platforms. And you have to revoke Lonesome Dove, which is being remade, by the way. I can't believe that choice. But Larry McMurtry has gone to the Angels, so he can't say no. You can't get better than perfect. Tommy Lee Jones, Robert Duvall, whoever played Blue Duck, you can't get better than perfect. Show the old one again. I mean, HD it or whatever you CGI people do. But I don't know about remake. There are a couple of prequels and a couple of sequels to Lonesome Dove. You can make those, Woodrow and Gus. But honestly, that was bad news. So I'm watching Tallarico, and all he keeps saying, and people bring up, he said every crazy thing you could. He's the craziest person running. So he's got a shtick now, which is, I missed the mark, talking about six genders. I missed the mark. God is binary. I missed the mark on oil and gas. We got to shut that down. I missed the mark. And so I just began. He missed so many marks he thought Caesar pulled through. He missed so many marks he thought Ruffalo was a Zionist. I mean, that guy has missed so many marks. There aren't enough targets for him to miss. And I just don't believe Texas was going to buy it. But then President Trump gets up and he says this, cut number five.
1: What we're doing is, because we've done so well and because our country is making so much money, that only I can make this promise to you. And here is my promise. If the Republicans win the House of Representatives and the United States Senate, both of them, because of our economic, tremendous economic success, like in history, we've never had anything like what's happening. But because of our tremendous strength and success economically, I will issue a dividend to every adult citizen in the United States of America for $5,000.
0: All right, so immediately, I heard NBC saying he can't do that. Well, he can't issue the check. He'd have to go to Congress and get it through a reconciliation. But, you know, when Joe Biden arrived in town, he spent $2.2 trillion with the Build Back Better Biden buyout, and that unleashed inflation. And so Donald Trump could, in fact, propose to a Republican Senate and House that they do that. I think it would cost $1.5 trillion. I would call it Biden inflation reparations, actually. But they ought to pay for it. And I know how to pay for it. There are trillions and trillions and trillions of dollars that Americans have in their IRA and 401k, and they can't take them out, and they can't convert them to Roth because they pay too much tax on it. Open the window at a flat fixed rate, 15%. You'll make the money that you're going to return. People will also, by the way, be better off financially into their golden years. But offer a way to pay for it. But people jumping down the throat. Just remember, Biden did that. Biden spent $2 trillion. Before you tell me that the president can't come into office and sprinkle money around, you're forgetting President Obama. You're forgetting President Biden. They both did it. So it's not illegal to make that offer. He is talking about, we are undergoing an economic boom. There's an Iran tax on the economy right now, on top of the Iran tax that has been on the economy since 1979. And if we get rid of that Iran tax, the boom is going to be extraordinary. But I mean, 161,000 jobs in August, private sector heavy, women heavy. I'm telling you, it's morning in America again. And Trump is drawing attention to that, and the president's right to do so. Whatever you think about that, and I'll come back and play more audio.

0: With SRN News, I'm Keith Peters in Washington. Another loss for Republicans who are trying to redraw congressional maps in as many states as they can before the midterm elections. Correspondent Donna Warder reports.
1: The U.S. Supreme Court has once again rejected GOP efforts to use a Missouri congressional map backed by President Donald Trump that was drawn to help Missouri Republicans gain one seat in the U.S. House in the November elections. The High Court's decision Thursday comes right before ballots begin going out for the midterms, and Republicans are trying to hold on to control of the U.S. House. Now that the U.S. Supreme Court has twice refused to intervene to keep the Trump-backed map in place, it's likely that an old map passed by Republican lawmakers after the last census in 2022 would be used. I'm Donna Warder.
0: There's a new legal motion in the Lindsey Clancy case.
2: Lindsey Clancy's attorney, Kevin Reddington, is asking the judge in the trial to acquit Clancy of all charges and decide that she's not guilty by reason of insanity for the killing of her three children. 11 of 12 jurors were ready to clear Clancy of criminal responsibility last Friday, but their deadlock forced the judge to declare a mistrial, leaving the case unresolved. Reddington's motion asked the same judge to acquit Clancy, which would prevent a second trial. Prosecutors have yet to say whether they'll seek to put the 36-year-old former labor and delivery nurse on trial again. I'm Lisa Dwyer.
0: A California couple's surrogate who refused their wishes to have an abortion is asking the U.S. Supreme Court to intervene in a custody dispute over the four-week-old child who was born with a serious heart defect. McKenna West gave birth in August at a Dallas hospital. On Wall Street, the Dow down by 316 points, the Nasdaq dropped 171. This is SRN News.
3: There's a big event happening in just 3 weeks. Tickets are going fast, and you're not going to want to miss this. Talking about Battleground, Ohio. That's right, Battleground, Ohio. It's hosted by 98.9 FM, The Answer's Bruce Hooley, some guy by the name of Jack Windsor, and Larry Elder. Guests, Vivek Ramaswamy, Keith Faber, Frank LaRose, Robert Sprague, Dave Yost, John Husted, live on stage. 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Dave's going to tell us what he's up to now, and I'm excited about that. 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

0: Welcome back, America. I'm Hugh Hewitt. Vice President Vance went on with Fox News after the convention's closed to talk about the Trump dividend with Bret Baier, cut number 10.
1: What the president's talking about is fundamentally a dividend for American workers. We're taking in an extraordinary amount of revenue because the president of the United States is actually standing up to both foreign companies, but also foreign countries who've been taking advantage of America's workers for pretty much my entire life. All of these tariffs, what is a tariff, Brett? A tariff is when the president of the United States says, if you want to undercut the wages of American workers, if you want to ship American jobs overseas, you're going to pay a big fat penalty when you try to bring that stuff back into the United States of America. Those penalties have generated a lot of revenues. They've helped us pay down debt. What the president's just saying is, if you keep it going to the American people, if you keep us in power and allow us to continue to do these things, then you're going to share in some of the benefit of this incredible wealth that we're creating in the United States of America. I don't think it's a controversial idea. It's actually the president of the United States saying, we're all working together. We're all on the same team. And if we continue to create wealth, that wealth is going to go back to the American people.
0: That was cut number one, cut number two, cut number 11.
1: What the president said exactly, that we've created a lot of prosperity. If the American people give Republicans another chance to govern, we're going to create more prosperity. And we want the American people to share in that prosperity. Again, we have for 40 years, my entire life, the basic bipartisan economic policy consensus is that it didn't matter if we shipped American jobs overseas. What the president has done is say that if you want to undercut the wages of American workers, if you want to ship American factories overseas, you have to pay a big fat tariff to bring that stuff back into our country. That's done two things. One, it's generated some revenue for the federal government, but more importantly, it's cost $20 trillion of new investment to come into our country. I don't think the dividend really is about Iran at all. I think it's about the American people and a recognition that when you create wealth and prosperity, we want all Americans to be able to participate in it.
0: Oh, good for him. I think he made a very good argument about it last night. The president remembered our colleague Charlie Kirk last night as well. Cut number 8.
2: Exactly 1 year ago tomorrow, a far-left extremist assassinated my great friend and conservative voice, Charlie Kirk, because Charlie Kirk spoke the truth. What shocked millions of Americans was not only the fact that Charlie was murdered as bad as it was, but also how many people made an excuse for it or cheered for it. They were cheering, some people, sick people. For a brief moment, the mask came off the radical left, and you saw what they were really all about. And now those same people are trying to get power over you in this election, and they are all voting Democrat. Okay, they're all voting, every one of them, and you can't let it happen. We will not let them win, and in Charlie's honor, I just want to say we love you, Charlie, and Erica is here someplace. Erica, where is Erica?

0: I want to let everyone know that tonight at 8 p.m., we are doing a special Remembering Charlie Kirk on the Salem News Channel. That's tonight at 8 p.m. on SNC. 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Or if you have Fast TV, you know, Pluto or Roku or Amazon or Samsung, you can find the Salem News Channel and you can find Remembering Charlie. That is tonight, 8 p.m. Eastern. Don't miss that. Vice President also took to the TPUSA podcast this morning, cut number 12.
1: I'll be honest with you, man. I'm pissed off that Charlie's dead. A year on, sometimes I find myself talking to God and saying, why the hell did you do this? Why did you leave this big gap for all of us? But I also remember that there is a purpose to it. And if I'm really following Charlie's example, which I try to do, you got to have a little bit of humility about the ways in which God is speaking to us in these moments. And I try to remind myself of that. As pissed off as I still am, as heartbroken as I still am, there is very much a purpose to this. We don't fully understand it, but we got to have a little humility and try to understand that purpose and live by that purpose as best we can.
0: Good message from the Vice President. Everyone at Salem, everyone at Turning Point appreciates what the President and the Vice President said. I'm sure, though I do not know Erica and his family, that they appreciate that as well. Continue to pray for the family and continue to come right back. I'll be here with Dr. Michael Oren from Israel, I think, next on The Hugh Hewitt Show.
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0: Do you know what the Bible says about business, money, and investing? 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
0: Welcome back, America. I'm Hugh Hewitt, joined by Dr. Michael Oren, former Israeli ambassador to the United States, founder of the Israel Advocacy Group. Dr. Oren, welcome back. Two headlines in the Wall Street Journal. Iran is back producing ballistic missiles underground. And number two, Iran is trying to hit American Navy ships. To it, I add a third fact. Iran dares to shoot at our ships and hit our bases. They don't dare shoot at Israel. Why?
14: Because I think they have the measure of the man or the country. They knew if they shoot at us, we're going to respond. We're going to respond in a way that we haven't responded previously. You know, during the last war, we were kept on a relatively short leash. Hugh, and that is that, you know, we were able to, you know, carry out many, many sorties every day, but the targets we chose had to be closely coordinated with the United States, and they couldn't include energy targets. This time, there'll be no limit, no leash, and everything will be within the sights of the IAF, the Israel Air Force, including Karg Island. They can strike at an American basis, and they know that that the president, very much aware, and I think smartly, is not going to respond in a massive way. He's going to respond in a very calculated way, in a limited way, until after November 4th, until after the midterm elections.
0: All right, Mr. Ambassador, that will be, quote, smart, unless and until they hit the USS blank and kill a bunch of sailors, or they land one on top of a hardened bunker at our base. Or as was really, they pretty much destroyed our installation at Bahrain. That was leaked today. Ought we to up our deterrence game?
14: Do you remember we had this conversation about, what was it, back in February, March? You know, what would happen if a missile hit a U.S. aircraft carrier?
0: I don't.
14: Remember? You don't remember that? We talked about
0: I don't remember your answer. I remember asking you. I don't know what your answer was.
14: No, we talked about the Sheffield. I said, remember the Sheffield
0: factor? Oh, that's
14: right.
0: Yep.
14: Right. You remember that. The Sheffield factor going back to the Falklands War of 1982 when a French-made rocket, right, was
0: Exocet.
14: Fired by the Argentinians. An Exocet rocket was fired at the Sheffield, hit the Sheffield, killed a number of British seamen. It was the first time since really World War II when a British warship had been struck, and it really impacted the course of the war. All you need is one missile that's hit. And we had this discussion, and you assured me that the defenses around these American warships were very, very, very, very dense, very, very secure. But still, you're up against the law of averages. If you're going to fire 100 rockets at any system, we know this in Israel, you fire 100 rockets at Iron Dome. Iron Dome has a 92% effectiveness rate. You know, 8 of those rockets are liable to get through, and they're liable to hit something. So we are at a very, very delicate juncture now in this war. And another headline we didn't mention was the Wall Street Journal headline that said that both Rubio and J.D. Vance had told the president that this war could go on beyond, you know, continue beyond his term in office. We don't doubt that, but that's assuming that everything stays exactly the same, that there's no sort of wild cards. And a wild card could be, quite tragically, if one of these rockets gets through and hits at not just an American warship or an American base, and American servicemen are injured or worse. And then the United States is going to have to respond, I think, in a more less than calibrated, much in a more restricted, restrained way. And that's going to put us on course to a different outcome of the war. Ultimately, I think, whether it's before November 4th or after November 4th, I think the president is going to act in a very robust manner.
0: So, Ambassador Oren, if we want to establish the deterrence for the United States targets that Israel has established for its entire country, what would you advise President Trump to do right now rather than after they get lucky?
14: Again, I think you gotta stay at the table, and you gotta be very cool. You know, keep your cards to yourself, and don't show your hand. And what I mean by this, the Iranians are gonna try to provoke the United States into a renewed large scale military action in order to get oil prices to get up to maybe $120 a barrel, to get further. Or certainly further erode the support for the president's policies within the United States and further impair the chances of the Republicans retaining both the House and the Senate in the midterm elections. That's what they're going for. They're playing an American political game, not just a Middle Eastern and at least military game. And the military front is also getting much more complex because as the Houthi rebels, and I don't know why they're called rebels, they're tourists, are approaching the seacoast near the Bab al-Mandab waterway. They can close off that waterway, and from there they can also strike at the entrance of the Suez Canal. So you have a situation where Iran and its proxies can control all the waterways in and out of the Middle East. That's actually an intolerable situation. It is a highly fluid, very, very flammable situation. The president's going to have to play it cool and try not do his best not to get dragged into this open warfare that the Iranian regime so much wants in order to impact the outcome of the November elections.
0: Is there, in your mind, a discrete target list that would send the message that Israel has sent and received by the IRGC junta, which is don't hit our ship, don't hit Israel, or everything in this category will go away?
14: I don't think they need that message. I think the Iranians understand that. I think they understand that the people of Israel, not just the government of Israel, is willing to go back into this world. And we spoke on this computer, you know, during the war, and I was running back and forth to our bomb shelter. We're willing to put up with that. We're willing to put up with that because we understand that Iran poses an existential threat, and maybe not just one existential threat, but several existential threats, a nuclear threat, a ballistic missile threat, a terror threat to this country, and that is intolerable. And we are willing to pay that price. But next time we go to war, we're going to go all out, and no more leash, and no more limited list of targets. We're going to go all out. The Israeli Air Force, hundreds of warplanes, can incinerate Karg Island in a matter of hours.
0: Well, I go back to my question. So can American flights from the George Washington and from air bases and F-22s and B-2s. I'm not saying take out cars. Aren't they not to take out something that looks a lot like cars, but maybe is 10% of cars?
14: Oh, the United States can afford to, you know, ratchet up, you know, and Israel doesn't have to play that game. Unfortunately, we don't have, you know, it's not going to affect our elections the way it's going to affect the midterm elections. Support for war in this country is very, very high. In contrast to what's going on in the United States. And actually, by going to war, it's exactly the opposite situation of what you have in the United States. By going to war, President Trump risks losing support in his electoral season. In our electoral season, Netanyahu would like nothing better to go to war now because he feels that that would greatly enhance his chances of getting reelected in October.
0: Dr. Oren, always good to talk to you. I'm just going to close by saying I think maybe the Iranians have to understand President Trump is more like Netanyahu than they think he is. It would be useful for them to learn that. Michael Oren can be followed on X at Dr. Michael Oren, and find and support the Israel Advocacy Group. 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I'll be right back, America. Stay tuned.
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0: Every day there's another headline about artificial intelligence. 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
18: Foundations of Freedom, a look at America's founding principles and the leaders who shaped our nation.
3: Ronald Reagan understood that preserving liberty required more than defending it. It had to be taught. In his 1989 farewell address, Reagan warned America about the danger of losing its national memory. If we forget what we did, we won't know who we are. Reagan understood that a free nation cannot preserve principles its people no longer understand. Every generation must learn why America's freedoms matter, understand the sacrifices that secured them, and accept the responsibilities that come with self-government. Liberty cannot be simply inherited. It must be intentionally passed from one generation to the next. Because when we fail to teach the meaning of freedom, we eventually lose the will to preserve it. So, are we preparing the next generation merely to inherit liberty, or teaching them why it is worth preserving?
19: Wellness.
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0: Welcome back. I'm Hugh Hewitt on the West Coast today and tomorrow. Looking forward to talking next hour with Senator Cotton, Vic Mattis, Josh Kroshauer. I've got Jim Garrity coming up, Selena Zito later in the day, Bethany Mandel, lots ahead. Let me remind you, even as we mourn a year anniversary of the assassination of Charlie Kirk, even as we remember respectfully the victims of 9/11 and all the traumas since, we are Americans and we bounce back. I was glad to see on yesterday's long cross-country trip, had to go through Chicago, and this took forever to get here. Headwinds. Anyway, football's back. Seahawks playing last night. Sam Darnold went down, and immediately every online doctor had him, out of football forever. My prayer is that he quickly recover. But, of course, Americans are pretty crazy about football. It is tailgating season, which reminds me of BestHotGrill.com. Whether you're going out for Friday Night Lights tomorrow night, because high school football's back, Warren Kennedy's playing Garfield McNeil. Just want you to know that. Warren Kennedy got left off of his list. BestHotGrill.com. 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
21: There's a big event happening in just 3 weeks. Tickets are going fast, and you're not going to want to miss this. Talking about Battleground, Ohio. That's right, Battleground, Ohio. It's hosted by 98.9 FM, The Answer's Bruce Hooley, some guy by the name of Jack Windsor, and Larry Elder. Guests, Vivek Ramaswamy, Keith Faber, Frank LaRose, Robert Sprague, Dave Yost, John Husted, live on stage. 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Dave's going to tell us what he's up to now, and I'm excited about that. He's got a really big gig, and you need to hear about that as well. 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
19: News this hour from Town Hall. I'm Keith Peters in Washington. Conservatives across the country are remembering the loss of Charlie Kirk, who was assassinated a year ago today, as his Turning Point USA organization continues to expand nationwide. Correspondent Laura Winters reports.
22: Today marks 1 year that conservative Charlie Kirk was assassinated while speaking at a Turning Point USA event on the campus of Utah Valley University. In a fact sheet, Turning Point says it saw unprecedented expansion in the 2025-26 school year, with over a million students who are now members continuing Charlie's legacy. Those students with chapters at more than 3,000 high school clubs and 1,500 college chapters. Laura Winters reporting.
19: President Trump says he plans to give every American adult $5,000 if Republicans retain control of the House and Senate in the midterm elections. Lawyer John Day says the president's payment promise is legal.
23: This is a campaign promise. It's not a payment to individuals to try to get them to vote in a particular way, and there's a distinction. So it's essentially saying this is a promise made during a campaign. It would apply to the way it was described by President Trump. It would apply to everybody, Democrats, Republicans, people who didn't vote, as long as you're an adult citizen of the U.S.
19: However, the plan would further exacerbate the country's nearly $1.8 trillion annual budget deficit. An ally of President Trump, Joseph DeGenova, says he has resigned his post leading a Justice Department investigation into whether former law enforcement and intelligence officers conspired against the Republican president. On Wall Street, the Dow down by 316 points. More on these stories at townhall.com.
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19: New business numbers are highlighting a sharp political split between two big American brands. Willie Nelson has more.
25: Steak and Shake and Nike are heading in opposite directions. Steak and Shake is posting strong sales after embracing MAGA and MAHA branding, switching to grass-fed beef and beef tallow fries, and creating a chief MAHA officer. Same-store sales rose 14% earlier this year. Nike stock is down nearly 80% from its 2021 high after years of political campaigns that began with Colin Kaepernick, and the company has been removed from the S&P 100. Supporters of the shift say customers are rewarding companies that reject woke branding. Willie Nelson, Washington.
19: A new study shows that little planet Mercury may be shrinking faster than expected. Scientists from the German Aerospace Center reported Thursday that Mercury's shrinkage may be 30% greater than previously believed. News and analysis at townhall.com. From Washington, I'm Keith Peters.
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28: 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We just help. We give people the support they need, along with a real...